0: be a long-term NBA player. It's yet to be determined whether he's going to be an NBA superstar, but there's no doubt in my mind he's going to be in the NBA for a long time with his skill set and work ethic.
1: 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The Saturday Session with Daniel McCarty and Grant Elliott.

0: final hour of the program. It is 12 o'clock. Hope you're enjoying your Saturday. Fellas on the text line reads, great game last night. The winner, bracket, by a country mile, end bracket, was the stadium. You would never have got a game like that at the old Addington Stadium.
1: Why is that? Just drier, obviously, because of the roof conditions, right?
0: Yeah.
1: Yeah. But isn't that part of rugby? It's like, oh, is it going to rain? Who's that going to, you know, who's going to be, have the upper hand?
0: It's a spectator sport.
1: Yeah.
0: That's why I always look at the NRL, because the conditions are just generally better, right? And we wonder why it's more attacking. Mm.
1: But then, you know, the cricket, like, cricket is interesting because of the conditions may change.
0: A bit of rainy-wainy. Got to go off now.
1: No, not rainy-wainy.
0: My shoes are getting wet.
1: I'm talking about pitch conditions, you know, green pitch, duke ball. Makes it interesting.
0: Yeah, of course.
1: I do get what you're saying. Everyone wants to watch running rugby, and you said that the spectacle last night was unbelievable.
0: Oh, it really was.
1: So if that means that you're going to get a better spectacle, better product, then I'm all for it. I'm all for putting a roof on the Henry Stadium.
2: Guys, question. Why can't they play cricket in, and this might sound like a really stupid question, and I'll justify my question asking for this. Why can't they play cricket in an indoor stadium? Like, not like indoor cricket, but because baseball in Japan, they have stadiums with domes on the top, and that's very similar.
1: They've got it in Aussie. There's a Marvel Stadium. They've played in there. I think they
0: don't play a lot though, do they?
1: Yeah, they played a few T20s, but they can play it. Obviously, it's just the roof. I think Maxwell may have hit the roof or something.
0: Generally a venue, a retractable roof though, to open, because you do want to play with the roof open.
2: Okay. I'm just thinking, because this is the sport that is very much determined on the weather conditions, like a lot, cricket. Mm. So why not eliminate that entirely with a stadium with a roof? Or, if it's retractable, imagine you're playing a 5-day test and there's rain forecasted, so on day one, you're playing with the roof on, and then day five rolls around and it's a sunny day, so you take it off.
0: Yeah, but they'll come up with a stupid rule like, oh, the roof wasn't open at the start of play and we've got to keep conditions consistent. Remember that they used to do that with lights.
2: Well, wouldn't that add more fun to it, though? Like, the variable of conditions, who's going to bat then, when should you declare? Like, I don't know, I feel like it would be cool.
0: It's certainly more enjoyable for fans watching on TV than when they leave the field.
1: Well, exactly. There's a reason why basketball is so popular now, because kids know that it's never going to be postponed or cancelled. It's indoors, it's dry, the conditions are the same, and it's game on no matter what. Whereas, you know, speaking to some kids in Wellington, I'm like, oh, how's your season going? He's like, yeah, great. What's your highest score? 12. How many times have you batted? 3 times, you know, because of the weather.
0: Yeah.
1: And it's just
2: especially
1: like,
2: in Wellington.
1: Well, that's not great for the sport. If everything could be indoor, it would be perfect. I'm all for it, Huck. I'd love to see indoor cricket with a dome.
2: You're not
1: in the stadium.
2: Indoor cricket, because that's already a sport. But yeah, cricket on a domed grass stadium, I think. Mm. Like, they do it in baseball in Japan, I'm pretty sure. Although Shohei Ohtani did smack a ball through the dome at one point. But
0: I've just seen it, mate. Sky dome.
2: Yeah. Mm. I don't know. I feel like, roof. Why not give it a go? Why not give it a go?
0: Anyway. Harlem Shine writes, kia ora lads, huge day for us New Zealanders. Harlem Shine here. I made this joke up, and we'll be the judge. I hear a javelin and snake walk into a bar. Bar person says, we don't serve snakes here, and throws them out. So they try again, and they put a fireman's hat on the snake. The bartender says, you're that snake who has a hat on, and kicks them out again. The hairy javelin has an idea and ties the snake into a knot. They go back into the bar, the snake tied up, with his fire hat on, bartender

0: says, "I told you no snakes in the bar." Javelin replies, "It's not a snake. It's my hairy knot."
1: Haha, AFC scores up the Waz. No, I actually like that from Harlem Shine.
0: What do you mean?
1: No, that's what he wrote. He said, haha.
0: He took time. Time and energy to write that.
1: I like it. I like that joke. That's the best one we've had. Thank you, Harlem Shine.
0: Hello, Graham.
2: Oh, g'day, guys. How are you?
0: Oh, it's Graham from Christchurch. No, you're not coming for us again, Graham, are you? The Crusaders aren't timing their run again, are they, Graham?
2: Well, they are, but I don't really want to, make too many predictions about next week, but I was just happy we put the Chiefs away, Daniel and Grant, to be honest. A team we have a bit of difficulty with. David Avili in the second half stepped up big time with his kick, the 50-20 or 20-20.
0: Oh, that was huge.
2: And the try. I just thought there was a bit of problems on line-outs and scrums in the first half, but they, it's an 80-minute game or 80 whatever it is when it goes to, a bit over. So, yeah, and I was very, very happy. I was under the roof. It was a cold night, but you don't feel it. You're talking about the indoor stadiums. You don't feel it as much when you're under the big roof.
0: How loud is it, Graham?
2: Oh, it is. It's different because I'm not used to roof stadiums, obviously. 50-odd years of watching rugby here in Christchurch. But, yeah, it is loud. It's a different sort of sound. But it's, it is quite prominent. I think it does. I know people said we miss out on the weather advantage with teams coming here, which is true. But, obviously a lot of teams, apart from probably Wellington teams and Otago teams, didn't like coming here because of the rain and that, etc. But, it definitely has its own atmosphere. And I think, it's potentially a fortress is always a dangerous thing to say. But, it certainly helps the team. There's no doubt about it. Home advantage and... you have guys like Johnny McNichol coming on and playing like he did. He always seems to... He looked a bit rough when he came back in Australia, but he had a long time off. So, yeah, he did well with Will Jordan, obviously getting injured a bit later. Yeah, I don't know how serious that is. But, it was a very brutal contest, which is typical Crusaders Chiefs, to be fair.
1: Graham, have you found that this new stadium, has it added an extra layer to the support? Do you feel that the fan engagement has increased? Is it...
0: different faces?
1: Yeah, different faces. Has it attracted a new form of fan that's coming to the stadium and in Christchurch? Because I know that you can go to the game and then you can just walk straight out and go into the bars and enjoy the hospitality before and after the game.
2: Oh, yeah, I think it has. I don't bump into the amount of people I know, even though a lot of them are there, and some aren't. Eddington, you'd always... I'd be running into people I knew all the time, but it's a bit different now with the bigger stadium, but you're right, I think it has catered well for the people that go to the bars and then go to the game and they pile out straight after. No doubt about it, Grant.
0: Good to chat, Graham.
2: It's always going to be a bit of a honeymoon period, as other people have said, but I think we'll maintain, obviously against your guys, the Hurricanes, that's another huge game.
0: Yeah, we're coming for you, Graham. We're coming for you, Graham. The fortress, no more. Hey, good to chat, mate. We'll speak next week, I hope. Thank you so much for your time.
1: Graham.
0: We've got to move on. We're going to move on to the good, the bad, and the ugly. It's 9 minutes after 12 o'clock. Should we go there, Huck? So many contenders this week for good, I thought. Like a 67-foot putt at the PGA to wrap it up.
3: Yeah, no, it was good stuff.
0: Aaron Wright. My God.
1: I love talking golf.
3: You know what was so cool about him as well, though? First of all, he was one of the highest odds-on favourites to win a major, which I think is also a great story in itself.

0: himself. He has some interesting little quirks, old Aaron Rye, when it comes to golf. The double glove.
1: Two gloves.
0: Double glove, iron covers, castle tees.
2: Iron covers.
1: Yeah, because he came from a poor family and he was given quite an expensive set. Like, his family extended themselves to get him this.
0: Yes.
1: And he wanted to protect them.
0: Great little story. I think that's a cool story.
1: I'm calling you Graham. Graham was the talkback.
2: That's a cool story.
1: It is, isn't it?
2: That is
1: actually, you know what? He's worthy of a putt. Let's play it. Let's do double good.
3: 70 feet. It's going to ride the crest of the hill.
1: Listen to how long this takes. Still going.
3: It's exquisite. Unbelievable.
1: The crowd, though. They kept going and going and going. I'll cut it off here.
2: I need to actually watch that.
1: It's
2: I'd love to.
1: Amazing, 67 really good 67 or 68, one of those two numbers.
0: And that's extraordinary. That golf course, the greens are incredibly tough. Plenty of undulations. Yeah, he did an exceptional job. It was a joy to watch him, actually, to be honest.
1: Yeah, the PGA is a bit of the black sheep as far as
0: it definitely
1: the golf
0: is.
1: Majors.
0: Yeah.
1: But I really enjoyed that because just the sheer numbers of people involved.
2: Mm.
1: We were on the Kiwis 7 days ago going, no, it's not a chance. They're only four shots back and they were paying $200.
2: Yeah.
1: It's incredible, wasn't it?
0: Such anyway, a close tournament. Yeah, it was good.
1: Yeah. You're good.
0: My good, it came a little bit earlier on in the week, although we are heading into game three of both of the conference finals in the NBA. I need to highlight game one for both series. I think it's the first time, I couldn't tell you when, that both games didn't end in regulation. Obviously, the Spurs and the Thunder went into double overtime. The Knicks had a ridiculous, 18-0 run in the fourth quarter in the deep end of the fourth quarter to force overtime, and they got the job done in front of the crazy Knicks fans. But despite those two being the good, I need to highlight Victor Wembanyama in game one and the performance he had. I've got a 1 minute highlight package with the last 30 seconds of regulation and an OT. This is some good stuff. The 7-foot alien, they're calling him.
4: The Spurs got numbers holding down behind the plate. 5-on-4. Wemby's going to pull a deep three. Oh my goodness. Oh, a logo shot. 28-footer. Ties it at 108. Career high in minutes played. Regular or postseason for Wembanyama. 45. And still going strong. Mason Wallace guarding Cassidy. Harper guarded by Lynn Caruso. Wemby beat him inside. Threw it down. With a foul. Stop OKC. Castle. Lobbing. Wembanyama! He's unbelievable, folks. He's unbelievable. And the San Antonio

0: definitely setting the tone for the series. Amazing, obviously, eh? They dropped game two. It was still very closely fought. You could tell Wemby was still, I think, battling from game one, the most minutes he's ever played in an NBA game. But he 41 points and 24 or 23 rebounds. It's a ridiculous stat line for his conference finals debut. I think it's the first time a Spurs player has had 40 and 20 in a playoff game since David Robinson, obviously one of the old MVPs back in the day. He's got a quadruple double like that. Is one of the greatest players of all time. But Wembanyama setting the tone in his young career, honestly, it was an absolute joy to watch. And the balls that man had to pull up with 35 seconds down three in regulation to absolutely drain a 28 footer from the logo.
1: Amazing.
0: He's 7'5", Daniel. Like, yeah, honestly, I couldn't believe it. It was giving me that Steph Curry-esque, I think it was 2016, where he hit that ridiculous buzzer beater against the Thunder in the exact same place. But it was the first two games of the conference finals, very good for a basketball fan. Thoroughly enjoyed it.
2: Some people are just physically blessed. He is blessed, obviously.
0: Oh, yeah.
2: Right? Like, there's like Michael Phelps and his weirdly long arms that, you know, could do things most human arms cannot do, and hence why he's got 20 odd Olympic gold. It's like Marilyn's bent arm. Yeah. Some people do have physical traits that just give them an advantage.
1: So my
2: that's mind, not cheating.
1: My mind not went cheating. Exactly to that when Huck was talking about how amazing it was. I wanted to ask you, Huck, do you think that you would be quite decent in the NBA if you were 7'5"?
0: I don't know. I think there's been players of his stature in the NBA.
2: Height, but no one's had that coordination.
0: He is so athletically gifted, yeah, and his coordination, yeah, and mobile for a 7 foot. Like, there is no one of his height that can put the ball on the floor, can move laterally as fast as he can, the way he turns his body in midair, and the ability to him to shoot at that height is ridiculous. If I was 7'5" with my coordination, he's more coordinated than me. I'm only 6'4". You add another 12 inches on me, I wouldn't be able to walk. So yes, very impressive from Victor. Mm-hmm.
2: He is, when kids or adults are allowed to play them, create players in the NBA video game from years ago.
0: He's an alien.
2: Yeah. Right, I'm going to be 7'5" and play the point guard.
0: Honestly, it's ridiculous. And I'm putting it out here now. From what he's doing in his, third season in the NBA, if he has an injury-free NBA career, if he sticks with the Spurs and they build a ridiculously good franchise around him, he's going to go down as one of the greatest ever if he can stay healthy. It's a big if for someone at his height, but he is genuinely a generational talent we haven't seen for the longest time.
2: All right, let's get to the bad, shall we?
0: Oh,
2: the
0: God.
2: Bad.
0: Yeah,
2: roll tape.
3: Roll tape.
0: All right. You, what do you want first? Them winning or the fans?
2: Oh, that's them celebrating.
0: Oh, God. Here we go.
1: Firebirds.

0: League title in 22 years. I did enjoy the videos from the players' own sort of social media accounts when they were spotted outside their main ground at 5 o'clock in the morning.
1: Yeah,
0: they
1: look
0: way too sober for my liking. Way too sober.
2: I agree. You showed me some outfits as well that you said I should get if the Dragons lose to the Warriors.
0: Yeah, because
2: there's a full length Arsenal like shirt going down to the angle.

0: in there and just got fans to wander up. And
1: so dodgy.
0: It's kind of cool.
1: It's cool, depending on who says something.
0: Do you know what's bad? I kind of liked it. That's what's bad about it. Roll tape.
2: Thinking about my two sons, Callum and Thomas. All we've ever done is support Arsenal, and it's just means so much to us as a family. 22 years of hurt, and it's all over. Come on, Arsenal!
3: I'm just so proud of what this team has become. They are juggernauts.
4: I've been an Arsenal fan for about 40 years. My son's been an Arsenal fan forever. We live over there. We are ecstatic. Look at it. We've been waiting for this.
0: I do have a heart. It's kind of cool. It's a global brand, Arsenal. Global brand. But North London got out and celebrated big time.
2: My life.
4: We've waited years and years, and we've done it. Come on.
0: I love sport. That's here, fellas. Best day of your life.
5: Was the best thing to ever happen to me. And all these fans here today.
0: Dude, get out, meet some people.
5: And I hope you all enjoy it. Till 12 a.m., 1 a.m., whatever. I hope you have a good time. I love you, the Gunners. I love you, Mikel.
6: Listen, it's everything. I've come down with my kids. They obviously weren't born.
0: I've heard enough.
7: Yeah, yeah. This is actually making me feel a bit ill, actually, to be honest. Yeah. I'll be honest.
0: You know, for

0: me.
1: It was ugly because I said that I'd be a fan for life, but I have sort of, what's ugly-er is the fact that I'm wiggling myself out of it and giving myself a little bit of a Hail Mary. Just a little chance where if the Dragons get up tonight, that means that I will be wiggling my way out of the ugly, which is becoming a Warriors fan for life until terms and conditions apply, a new rugby league team does emerge in New Zealand.
2: Fans are often celebrated for their fierce loyalty, deep cultural connection and unwavering optimism. Despite decades of on-field heartbreak, affectionately known as the Waz, Grant, their support extends beyond just a sports fandom. It's a unifying cultural movement that brings communities together across the globe, and you haven't even lasted a week before you're trying to weasel your way out of this. You are absolutely right. This is darn ugly.
1: It's become ugly. Yeah. It has become ugly. But if the Dragons lose tonight, then...
2: Win. The Dragons need to win.
1: No. If they win tonight, then it's really ugly. But if they lose tonight, then I'm officially in.
2: Okay.
3: He just keeps pushing it away. Oh, my God.
2: You like the Broncos. We will only play at home on Friday nights.
3: Yeah, ridiculous.
1: And it has to be magic round.
3: And they still lost.
2: We will take a break. The good, the bad and the ugly done for the week. Thank you, Huck. We'll take a short break and Grant will talk some cricket with us after this.
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2: A hairy javelin and a snake walk into a bar. This is the Saturday Session with Daniel McCarty and Grant Elliott.

0: 26 minutes after 12 o'clock. Let's talk some cricket. As Kyle Mills is talking to us on TOV. And he's a cricket legend.
1: Millsy's multi.
0: Millsy's a cricket legend.
1: Yeah.
0: What does that make you?
1: Jump on it. We played for a long time, Millsy.
0: I'm not denying that.
1: Yeah.
0: I'm just trying to get you.
1: I'm just a travelling, what do they call me? What are they? A journeyman.
0: No, I think you're journeyman. Officially called in the Saturday Session trailers as a battling former Black Cat.
1: There we go.
2: Battler.
0: I think that's about
1: whatever
0: it.
1: Whatever you wanted to.
0: A bit of a battler.
1: To call me. I'd say cricket pundit, expert. Now, if
0: test
1: you have
0: cricket, Grant, just days cricket. Away for New Zealand.
1: Legend.
0: Days away. Here's a question for you, fellas. One against Ireland, three against England, two against India, we're assuming, four against Australia.
1: Mm-hmm. Yep.
0: How many do they win?
1: Oh. So, how many is that all up? That's four, six.
0: Ten.
1: There's 10 test matches. Gee, I mean, there's so many ifs and buts. There's is O'Rourke going to be fit? Is Jameson going to play? Is Sears going to be fit?
0: It's an impossible question.
1: You know, it is. Yeah. It's impossible. Is Kane Williamson actually going to be available? Are all of the franchise players going to make themselves available? I don't know.
0: They will win more than one.
3: You'd think
0: that's
3: so.
0: That's as confident as I get.
1: Really? Though. That's not very confident. Well,
0: I know they'll beat Ireland, which is in four or 5 days'
3: it's
0: time.
3: It's only a four-day test as well, right?
0: Yeah.
1: Look, Australia...
0: Beyond that, who knows?
3: Yeah.
1: I think that everyone has a lot of optimism when you travel to Australia. They go, oh, this is going to... But the numbers don't lie. Australia do not lose in Australia.
3: No.
1: And the reason why they don't lose is because of their bowlers. They can bowl that length and that pace...
0: On those roads, over and over and over again.
1: A bowler like Matt Henry, who is one of the world's best at the moment, actually struggles in Australia because if you bowl that fuller length and there is no movement, no sideways or swing, you have to bring your length back and you have to get it going through chest height or between waist
0: game.
1: And chest height and force the players to hit square, bowling the odd one up, which Cummins does so well and Hazel would do so well.
0: Okay, that's the last series.
1: That's the last series. I think we've got a chance against India, but then...
0: At home, absolutely. And
1: yeah.
0: I think we've got a good chance in England.
1: Yeah, I think... Well, the England series, I think we're neck and neck with England.
0: Yeah.
1: I feel like we're very well sort of balanced teams. And England... They're a little bit like the Warriors in Pakistan. You know, they do go hot and cold. So, interesting series for England, I think, given, you know, post-Australia. It'll be interesting to see their squad. It'll be interesting to see the players that they bring out. But also the brand of cricket that they play. Are they going to keep playing that exciting, expansive, some would call it reckless?
0: Yes or no?
1: I'd say
0: answer your own question.
1: I say yes.
0: Yeah.
1: I say they're going to probably go even harder.
0: No, I think what they'll do is they'll have the token new opener. We'll play like an opener.
1: Yeah.
0: And I think it'll be pretty aggressive.
1: Did Duckett make the squad?
0: No.
1: I haven't seen the squad.
3: Didn't.
1: He didn't make the squad.
3: Nope.
1: So he gave up IPL to go play county cricket and then...
0: No, Crawley got dropped. Duckett's in it. My apologies.
1: Duckett's
3: in.
1: I thought
3: Duckett also
1: out.
3: Got okay. dropped.
1: Yeah. Oh, well, Duckett was the one that I know that he stayed back in the IPL and haven't seen
0: the
1: squad.
0: We are getting sidetracked, but it's just so exciting how much Test cricket over the

0: next number of months.
1: Yeah, now, IPL. I've been following the IPL. Daniel Vittori's Hyderabad Sunrisers finished third, so that means they go into the playoffs, finals cricket. There's still one place available, and that's going to be fought between Rajasthan, Punjab, and Kolkata. Stephen Fleming's Chennai team finished seventh. They started terribly, and then looked like they were going to prove all the pundits wrong and make the playoffs, but they've fallen off, Mumbai and Lucknow finishing way down. So looks like Royal Challengers, Gujarat, Hyderabad, and I think Rajasthan will go on to take that fourth place. They're playing Mumbai, who have really struggled at home, Mumbai game.
0: What about any New Zealanders other than Finn Allen have done anything of note?
1: You know, it's really frustrating. Rachin Ravindra left early for Kolkata. Tim Seifert hasn't played much in Kolkata as well. Obviously, Satner left early because he was injured. There's no real significant performances by Kiwi players. And I always look at it and I watch some of these players play and I go, you know, someone... A lot of our players, like Rachin Ravindra, how does he not get a game?
0: Yeah, like,
1: how does
0: Cooper Connolly get backed all season? And I know he's rewarded them. It seems like our players, if they have a couple of bad days, they're out the door real quick.
1: I feel like Australian players do get the red carpet rolled out to them in IPL, and I don't know why. It does seem that, you know, our players, and I'm trying to think of, help me out here, I've got brain mist, our middle order player, not Bracewell. Glenn Phillips.
0: Yeah, of course.
1: Glenn Phillips, to me, is built like the modern-day T20 player.
0: Criminally underused over there, yeah.
1: Fields the house down, bowls off-spin and whacks it, and yet doesn't get many games. I know he struggled against spin a touch, but there's players that feature in the IPL where you just think, wow, I'm pretty sure some of our New Zealand players could do a lot better.
0: Tell you what, though, it has been just a season of runs.
1: Oh.
0: Obscene runs.
1: Well, Hyderabad just scored 256. Did you see that? Mm. To beat Royal Challengers Bengaluru. And Virat just peeled off an 11 or 15 off 11 balls. Every bowler went above 12 and over. For the Royal Challengers team. But we also throw our eyes towards England. So they've obviously just played the first T20, the White Ferns. They lost that. Scored a very moderate total of 136.
0: Yeah, they lost Plimmer and Kerr inside the opening four overs.
1: Yeah.
0: Sort of always battling from then on.
1: What was promising, though, let's look at the bright moments of that game. I think Izzy Sharp, I think she is going to be a phenomenal player. She got 26 off 20 balls.
0: You're
1: at the
0: end. You're a big fan, aren't you?
1: I'm a big fan of her, and I think that I was a big fan of Rachin Ravindra. Yeah, disappointing that they lost the first game.
0: But Capsie did play well.
1: Yeah, she did.
0: Yeah.
1: They've got a power team. But let's not avoid what we haven't spoken about, which is they tied the series. They tied the one-day series. Now, that's a huge positive for the White Ferns. Normally, we go to England with the hope that we'll do all right, and we never do. But we've tied the one-day series and lost the first game in the T20s. So that's looking promising and leading up to T20 World Cup. So hopefully, in another 12 hours, the next T20 will be played, and we can get over the line for that, tie the series, go into the third one.
0: Yeah, I thought it was really important that they sent Susie Bates out as a winner in that last game. I know they tied the series, but 180 fetches, 5,982 runs and 1,300s, all records for the White Ferns in one day international cricket. And really important, as you've just hinted at, Grant, important for the team, because they, prior to that last win, they had lost 10 of their previous 11 one-days against England. 10
1: yeah.
0: of 11!
1: Yeah. And they were helped a little bit with Duckworth Lewis. There was some rain around, but you know what? Middle order, I think, played extremely well to get them over the line. So I think there's promising signs with the White Ferns. We always used to talk about, yeah, but we're not seeing improvement. I'm seeing improvement now,
0: oh,
1: especially
0: I would agree.
1: With the batters. Since Craig McMillan's come into the team, I've seen a lot of improvement with the batters. So exciting to see how they'll go under the leadership of Meili Kerr, but it's results. Fans want to see results, and results against teams like England, like Australia.
0: Well, they've got a favourable draw in the group stage at the T20 World Cup, so good luck to them. We'll follow them as that series continues.
1: That's it from Swinging Both Ways.
0: A hairy jav and a snake walk into a bar. Barman says to the jav, aren't you the cricket pundit? The jav replies, yes, I am. Barman asked disdainfully, who's your mate? That's good, Ian. That's quite good. I like that.
1: Yeah, I do like that. I have been asked that a few times. They go, who's that guy on the show with you? Which is quite nice.
0: Very good, Ian. 25 minutes away from 1 o'clock. Hoops with Huck after this.
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6: Dashed away Little Bros, and Little Bros has won it with 150 to go. 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Little Bros takes the lead from Arkansas Kid Don Corleone. 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
5: 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First Australian 1200 metre Group 1 winning 2-year-old to ever debut at stud in New Zealand.
6: Dashed away Little Bros, and Little Bros has won it with 150 to go. 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Little Bros takes the lead from Arkansas Kid Don Corleone. Little Bros, it's Hayes again. Little Bros, 3/4 of a length.
5: Like father, like son. 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

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The most unserious, serious sports show. This is the Saturday Session with Daniel McCarty and Grant Elliott. More clutch than MJ in the playoffs. It's time for Hoops with Huckleberry. The most unserious, serious sports show. This is the Saturday Session with Daniel McCarty and Grant Elliott. More clutch than MJ in the playoffs. It's time for Hoops with Huckleberry.

0: Wimby, size up Hartenstein, step back three at 7'5". It is something to watch, gentlemen. It is a very
1: and
0: good
1: the superstar
0: watch.
1: On the other side of the court. You can just watch him fall over at every opportunity.
0: Yeah, Graham Beasley just texted back saying thanks, maggots. That's good stuff.
2: Thanks, maggots.
1: No, it's something else.
0: A W word. Shay. Unethical hoops, Daniel. To be brutally honest with you, mate, they fall. The Thunder, they foul bait a lot, and Shay spends more time on the ground than he does not when he's shooting, which is slightly annoying to watch. But as
1: I sit watching South American football, let's call it for what it is.
0: Yeah,
1: he's cheating. He's cheating.
0: It's
1: isn't
0: reminiscent
1: it?
0: of Neymar.
1: He
0: at the
1: is
0: World
1: trying
0: Cup.
1: To seek an unfair advantage. The definition of cheating.
0: Wow.
1: Do you think he's cheating?
0: I don't think he's cheating. I think he's found a loophole.
1: Deliberately falling over after he gets a shot off when he's untouched.
0: He holds the record for most free throws in playoff games now, like the top like seven games or something. It's like 25, I think, is number one. Hmm. He shoots a lot of free throws, gentlemen. But
1: And just because I say he's cheating doesn't mean I'm criticising him.
2: Yeah,
1: I think it's the most misunderstood word in sport.
2: It's in football as well, isn't it?
1: Oh, by the way, they kicked them out. My one big thing from last week, they kicked out.
0: Oh, South.

0: 100 million pounds.
1: Well, no, they haven't lost, lost the right to play for it, to play for the game they would get through. We're getting sidetracked. We're talking basketball here. But, I must admit, it's Novak Djokovic bouncing a tennis ball territory. Every time I'm watching, I'm just waiting. I think it's become a bit of a me problem too when I'm watching. It's just because he's a great player, don't get me wrong. He's going to ground way too easily.
2: Dan, he's back-to-back MVP. Like, he's arguably the greatest player in the NBA right now. But yes, it is, I think, from a casual or neutral NBA fan, very frustrating watching how the Oklahoma City Thunder operate in terms of complaining to the officials, which happens a lot. And I feel like a lot of calls definitely go their way. You would have seen that in the first couple series as well. But in terms of how I think the series is going to go, with the Spurs taking game one, gave them so much momentum. Obviously, game two, they did drop in a very close one. I think the boys were still probably battling, especially Wemby playing the most minutes he's ever played. But if they get it here, and if they go up 3-1, I mean, the chance of them blowing a 3-1 lead, not possible, in my opinion. This team is too stacked. The Thunder hadn't lost the playoff game until game one of the conference finals. So, yeah, and they're up 12-0 now. So go the Spurs. I think most of the NBA world is probably rooting for them. But if we look over to the Eastern Conference, game three will be tomorrow between the Knicks and the Cavs. Game one, Jalen Brunson, 2 points in the first half. It put the team on his back. Scurried and ravaged the boys together for a ridiculous run late in the fourth quarter. Got up to force overtime and then got the job done against the Cavs. Massive lead blown and was fairly dominant for the Cavs in game two. But they're going back to Cleveland and all the momentum riding for the Knicks. It's a must win for the Cavs boys. So who knows if James Harden's actually going to come to play. He's been terrible. And if you look at Jalen Brunson's massive run in the fourth quarter, there was something in common. James Harden guarded him on almost every position. So, that run by the Knicks, a lot of the points were scored on James Harden. Yours truly, one of the biggest playoff dippers in recent history. Although I do love James Harden because of his tenure with the Clippers. But, a bit of a playoff dipper.
1: It's just a beard floating around a court, is it? Because the rest of them's gone missing.
0: Wow. Is he really that bad this year?
2: No, he's okay.
1: His production wanes in the playoffs.
2: He's not as good in the playoffs. He is older. He's not the first
1: option. Unlike you, Grant, we used to stand up in the big games.
2: Oh, he did. Yeah, Superman. If we look over the Breakers offseason, though, gentlemen, I think this is the biggest story in this side of the world in terms of what's going on in sport. Yes. Gordon Herbert, we already kind of covered him in the one big thing, just to reiterate, an absolute monumental signing for the club and could have a massive impact on how good this season goes for us this year. But in terms of another signing we made Monday this week, so what is it, 6 days ago, former Sixth Man of the Year, two-time champion Kawhi Noy signing a two-year deal. Kawhi Noy's is his nickname because every time he used to come on the court, he'd light it up and the crowd would go crazy. So looking forward to him being in Breakers colours. So the first year is guaranteed, second year is a mutual option. He is a confident player and is a great shooter. Lacks a little bit of defence, but very versatile. And I think a man that has come off the bench for most of his career, I feel like a pull factor for Kawhi would have been potentially promised a starting position from Dylan Boucher, so he can kind of prove that he is really in that top echelon as players. But Kawhi Noy, very excited to see him, and I thoroughly am looking forward to seeing him play because he commented on my TikTok I made about him, so shout out Kawhi Noy. But yeah, looking forward.
1: God, is that how you judge life? A bit like the Punisher in the barbershop who keep taking photos of why he's in the chair and posting it to the gram.
2: Oh.
1: Like during his haircut.
2: Yeah.
1: And I'm waiting there with a 7-year-old trying to get in.
0: Brilliant. I like it.
1: And his mate did his fade 15 times. There's 15 different blades out. Anyway, I'm going down one of my rabbit holes.
2: But no, Dylan Boucher's been a very busy man. Glad that they've got Gordon Herbert across the line. Three more roster spots to fill, gentlemen. So we've signed, must be 8 or 9 players. Technically speaking, 2 import spots and a local left. I predict that we might only sign 1 import and then sign 2 locals. And if we need to make adjustments or a player gets injured down the track, we can sign a 3rd import and potentially be more versatile in who we can go out and source overseas if we need to. Some teams that did that last season. Sydney did it last year, picking up Torrey Craig after Bull Quill went out. So something that could happen with the Breakers this season. But NZNBL, nice. Boys, I'll tell you what.
1: Please.
2: It's heating up. If you're a Southland fan, you'll be absolutely licking your lips. 7 wins in a row for the team from Invercargill.

0: 8-2, top of the leaderboard. This team, very similar to what they were running with last season, adding the likes of Rylan Jones as an import, but retaining Keelan Boone and Caleb Asbury. Very good team. Very, very good team. Rylan Jones has been excellent. Caleb Asbury has been excellent. Keelan Boone still finding his feet off the bench. But Sam Timmins, the big man, been very good. And they're still waiting for Max Darling and Tobias Cameron to come back. Tobias Cameron playing. Tobias Cameron currently playing in the British Basketball League. Just finished up in the final. Unsure how that went, but he'll be joining the Sharks in the near future. And Max Darling's still out with injury, but these are very good players. Your Wellington Saints lost to the Sharks the other day, Daniel. But I'll tell you what, Elijah Pepper, 43 points for the Saints for the other night. And he's looking very exciting. So you should be happy with how the team is rolling. They're still up there with some of the better teams. Elijah Pepper in particular probably leading that MVP candidate. And in terms of some other teams that are doing well, Tuatara and the Rams 6-2 respectively, tied for second. Very good teams as always. The Rams are always going to be there or thereabouts. Tuatara actually having probably one of their better seasons in recent years. But you can kind of start to make sense who are pretenders and who are contenders now that the season has progressed a little bit further along. But it's very exciting to say the least.
1: Now did I hear you say a very famous sporting name signed for the Saints?
0: Gone? Who did I say? Oh, yes, you're right. Ma'a Nonu's son, Mercury Nonu, the 17-year-old from Scots College. He'll be he's signed with the Saints for the remainder of the season, probably like a development player type contract. But
2: awesome.
0: Yeah, Ma'a Nonu's son, eh? Who would have thought? I don't even know he played basketball.
2: I was actually in Melbourne when my boy was playing basketball in the same tournament, and I saw Ma'a Nonu there.
0: Oh, there you go. I've seen him. I've seen him very much.
1: Thanks for that pointless fact, Grant.
0: Thank you, Ron.
1: I thought you were going to come in with, is Mercury the smallest and fastest planet or player in the Saints roster?
2: No, he was...
1: Like the planet?
2: He's very much involved in his son's career, and he was out there, I think he was actually doing a bit of management / coaching.
1: Good to know, a dad's being a dad.
2: Mm.
1: Thanks, Grant. 10 away from 1 o'clock. Mm. We'll finish with our sporting tips.
2: Condescend.
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0: Join us for live commentary of the Warriors against the Dragons. Kickoff 7:30 tonight, right here on Sport Nation. A hairy javelin and a snake walk into a bar. This is the Saturday session with Daniel McCarty and Grant Elliott.
4: All right, let's finish off with this morning tips. You should run a mile from. 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
5: And I'm going to go for, because Beasley is so important to our hearts, I'm going to go for Spurs to beat Everton. West Ham to beat Leeds, Liverpool to beat Brentford, and Brighton to beat Manchester United, and that's it, and it gives you $11.
4: Thank you, Grant. Huckleberry.
6: Very quickly, boys, same game multi on the Wires tonight. I've got them winning. Dallin to score, Olofiana Kamperera to score, Tane Tuopiki to score, Jackson Ford 175 plus run meters, and Aaron Clark 30 tackles. That gives you 11.65.
4: I found a way where Liverpool and Bournemouth will finish with the same points, goal difference, head-to-head record, goals scored, head-to-head away goals, and that would force a playoff match to find out who finishes sixth. Liverpool to lose 1-0 to Brentford. Bournemouth beats Nottingham Forest 5-0. That pays you just $598.
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0: This is Where New Zealand Talks. 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
2: 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Bet responsibly. We've got heaps to talk about. We've got Premier League champions. We've got managerial merry-go-rounds. We've got Spygate coming to a head. We've got a team, another New Zealand team in a grand final, and oh, so much more. Plus, we'll have a look at some more World Cup groups as well. Daniel McCarty, I'm cock-a-hoo. How are you feeling, my friend?
3: Mate, what an extraordinary 7 days in football. We knew a lot could happen this week. We didn't expect all the layers, from iconic players trying to burn down their clubs to extraordinary finishes in Scotland, another Spygate scandal on the same weekend. Someone involved in a Spygate had led her new club to an A-League grand final. Just amazing, mate. It is the gift that keeps on giving. Football, we love it. We're here for it. And hopefully we can sort of sum it up in the next 40-odd minutes.
2: Yeah, indeed. Well, let's start with our new Premier League champions. The first time in 22 years. They've been three times runners-up in the last 3 years. But this morning, Arsenal probably doing a Jamie Vardy party at Declan Rice's house. Didn't have to kick a ball to win it because Bournemouth did it all for them. Bournemouth won, Man City won. As somebody who's a Manchester United fan, it was great watching Noel Gallagher slope out early out of the Vitality Stadium. It's great. Yeah, go on. What's that song? I don't know if I can
3: say
2: this.
3: Don't look back in anger.
2: Yeah, they sing something else about piss off your wanker, I think is how it goes, where they sing it to Noel Gallagher, to opposition. But yeah, something along those lines. Yeah, see you later, mate. But yeah, Arsenal getting it done, Daniel. And I know I've not been a big fan of this Arsenal team. They've not been, I'm going to give you a compliment here, they've not been an entertaining watch like Liverpool were last season when they were champions, right? It's been marginally WWE Royal Rumble is how they've won this thing, but they've won it.
3: Yeah, we might be saying the same thing next Wednesday when your side wins the title. Hey, Rick?
2: Don't know what you're talking about, mate. We're like Brazil 1970. What are you on about?
3: No, congratulations to Arsenal. I felt prior to the season they had the best squad and they've seen the job through. They do it in their own way. It is not the most exhilarating football, but you cannot deny how successful it has been, not only this season, but the previous iterations, right? As they've steeled this sort of approach to the game. And I would say right now, Rick, are the favourites to win it next season. But congratulations to Arsenal, to Mikel Arteta. I know he can be a little bit punishing, his axe, or the way he acts on the sidelines, not everyone's cup of tea, but he's certainly moulded this group in his own image in some way, right? He's shown, well, he's proof of loyalty. They've stuck with him 6.5 years. That's a long tenure. This was his first managerial gig, right, which can't be overlooked, I would say. And started off with an FA Cup final win early and then had three straight second place finishes. And while he's hammered things out and got them to the promised land, you also have to acknowledge the owners here. And we don't often do that in times of success. There was a lot of grief for a long time of the Arsenal owners for not opening the purse strings and actually investing in the playing squad. And that certainly has changed. Mikel Arteta has broken €1 billion worth of incomings for players they've signed, and he's just built such a deep squad. And yeah, they stubbed their toe a few times in the last few weeks, but they've got there.
2: Yeah, they have got there, and well done to them. And I know the Arsenal fans, I was working with Ian Smith this morning, and his son is living in North London and is an Arsenal fan, and he just said the streets were just absolutely full of Arsenal fan support. I mean, what a horrible place to be if you're a Spurs fan. That's another conversation. But yeah, Spurs winning the title for the first time in 22 years since the Invincibles, Daniel, and you said they're probably favourites for next year as well. And a lot of that's to do with consistency, right? Because we're going to have a new manager at Manchester City, who have been their biggest rivals this season for

0: that title because Pep Guardiola is leaving, and this accidentally got leaked out because City felt the need to tell their big sponsors that there was going to be a change of manager, and of course it got out. So, yeah, I mean, Arsenal are sitting pretty. Can they go again?
1: Yeah, well, when you factor in natural sort of improvements from two players, Saka, he's a brilliant player, but blighted by injuries this year, you'd expect greater output. I'd even throw Odegaard into that. You could expect more from him. So they are looking good to maintain a title challenge next year. And you're freshly minted with all this Champions League money. Let's not forget they're in a Champions League final. So it could really, really be a season to remember. So they've done a really good job at not only bringing new players in, but also assessing and keeping the key cogs, the cornerstones of their franchises, of their club. If you look at outgoings, they haven't brought in huge amounts of money over the last 6.5 years. Why? Because they've decided to pay players to stay. Mm. And again, that sort of flies in the face of what maybe Arsenal were doing a decade ago.
0: Yeah, I think it's definitely been a shift in focus. And I don't know if this was always the plan, Daniel. I remember when they built the new stadium, they were like, OK, we've built the stadium, so now we have to pay for the stadium. And that means the playing side of it's going to, you know, maybe stagnate for a little bit or not be as flush as it was. But it feels like they've turned that around. I think the stadium must be just about paid off, and they're investing more in the playing squad. But we should talk the blue side of Manchester. Pep Guardiola is going, by all accounts. That is massive after 10 years. I think 17 trophies in 10 years.
1: 18.
0: Oh, was it 18?
1: Come on, Fergie. You sound like Fergie there, mate.
0: Oh, was it 8? So, no, I thought it was 17. There you go. Colour me corrected. But, you know, he has...
1: That's probably Charity Shields or something.
0: Yeah, probably.
1: That's the number I picked out, but maybe I've got that wrong. But 18 trophies or one or two, it's an extraordinary rate in, what, just approaching 10 years. It's a better rate than Fergie, mate.
0: Yeah.
1: Who had 38 and 27. And I don't think I ever thought anyone, Ricardo, would match Fergie's pace for winning things. But it shows what you get when you combine a brilliant footballing mind that Pep Guardiola clearly has and financial muscle. That even in today's climate, you can get an utterly dominant force like Fergie's Monster were at their very best.
0: Yeah, I think that's fair. I mean, it's going to be really interesting to see what Pep does next, right? I mean, what challenges he's managed his hometown club Barcelona to Champions League and La Liga titles. He's managed Bayern Munich to Bundesliga titles. He wasn't successful in Europe with them. Of course, he's done what he's done at Manchester City. He hasn't been to Italy. Maybe it's international. Does he wait for this World Cup cycle to be over and maybe give it a year or two and take over the Spanish side? I mean, there are questions and things he might do. And I guess the other question is, who replaces Pep? Is it as simple as Enzo Maresca goes straight back in there?
1: Well, I don't have any more inside knowledge than any of our listeners really on this, but he's the most obvious name. Wasn't he kind of suggesting that himself when he was still Chelsea boss, and that sort of exacerbated his departure or sped up his departure from Stamford Bridge? So carbon copy is what style of football may be, but definitely the way they look. They have a type. But talk about big shoes to fill. Pep's record is just one of outstanding success, rebuilding, going again, winning things. And Rick, we have to acknowledge, has built some frightening teams. That 2017-18 side, can I just read you some names?
0: Sure.
1: De Bruyne, David Silva, oh, be still my beating heart, Aguero, Company, Sterling, Fernandinho, Walker, Gundogan, Edison, Sane, Bernardo Silva, Otamendi, Stones, Foden, Gabriel Jesus, and don't forget even Yaya Toure played 10 times for them that season. That is an obscene level of talent, yeah, financial might, but then moulded and polished into just an incredible side that had to battle Jurgen Klopp's Liverpool. Jose at Man United were going all right, but Spurs were at their peak under Pochettino, Chelsea reigning champs, and they just set records everywhere.
0: Mm.
1: 100 points, 106 goals. Truly one of the great teams, and in my opinion, probably the best that I've ever seen.
0: Yeah, I mean, they were...
1: In the Premier League.
0: They were nigh unstoppable. Unstoppable, weren't they? I mean, it was... they didn't have the Messi figure that Pep had at Barcelona, but he used other players in other ways. He actually got more out of his team, I think, in a roundabout way, if you like, because you didn't have that one guy that could just go, okay, I'm going to change this game and do it. So it was more of a team game and, yeah, superb. I don't know that you
1: can
0: say
1: enough. But they slacked off the next year, mate, didn't they?
0: Yeah.
1: Only got 98 points the next year.
0: I know. On the beach, mate, on the beach. They were. So, yes.
1: For four straight times.

0: idols in the top flight. No one's ever done that.
1: No, not
0: in English football until Pep Guardiola.
1: Not even, you know, you said Sir Alex Ferguson, who had that, you know, dynasty, did it three times in a row a few times, but could never quite do it four. And it's interesting, actually, because, you know, talking a little bit about Arsenal too, as Fergie talked about, the big challenge was once you've won something is getting enough hunger in those players to get them to go again, because that hunger is something you can't just buy and plug in.
0: Yeah, no doubt about that, and truly extraordinary. So, good luck, Enzo. That's an incredibly difficult job, but he leaves them, Pep, in a reasonable position, right? Again, they've thrown some cash around over the last 18 months. They've rebuilt that side, and they look like they're going to be tough to peg back, maybe from regaining the title.
1: Yeah.
0: So right now, it's 1-1-A. It's Arsenal and City for next season, you would think.
1: Yeah, that's the way it's looking at the moment. Although, don't discount. There's a few there. If, you know, Emery stays at Villa, they strengthen again with another Champions League campaign. Bit more dosh, they can hold on to some of that. Of course, Carrick now in the door full-time at United by the looks of it, and able to build a squad of his own liking. So there's a few there that we'll keep an eye on. And who knows what Xabi Alonso will do at Chelsea. Of course, a few people will talk about this Pep era and go 115 charges, and we're still waiting on that, and maybe that's why he's dipped out a year early. Maybe he knows something.
0: Absolutely,
1: I don't know.
0: Fair.
1: And
0: they also predate his arrival, right? Some of those charges.
1: Yeah,
0: it's so complicated.
1: But some people,
0: I can't wait for your document review once the decision comes out in 2037 or it's done. It would be a thoroughly entertaining hour of radio.
1: Seeing how many more titles United can add to the list. Yeah.
0: Did he do enough in Europe with City?
1: Probably not, I think. I mean, and it's interesting you say that, because that
0: was hard, though.
1: That was the big thing that was the stick that was used to beat him, is he can't win the Champions League without Messi, right? Because he went to Bayern, and that was a stacked Bayern team that was obviously, they were going to win the Bundesliga regardless of who was in charge, and he did that. So that doesn't necessarily qualify as a success, if you like, if you're being hypercritical. Couldn't win the Champions League with Bayern, and it took him a hell of a long time to win it with City as well. So for a long time, it was, he can't win it without Messi.
0: So he got the job done there eventually. Didn't overthink it. All the time.
1: Not all the time.
0: That's one of the tired lines that have been used to critique him. So, yeah.
1: Yeah.
0: Will we ever see the like again? Who knows? And he's still so young. You're right, Rick, to talk about what's next after he has a break. He took that break from Barcelona and went to New York. I don't know how long he needs to sort of cool his jets, or if, mate, all the desire to get up and do anything again. Like, if he never matches another football game again in his life, it is a truly, truly exceptional CV he's built.
1: Yeah, he's only 55, so plenty of time on his side. What I was going to say, Daniel, was 115 charges still pending. So a few Southampton fans might be saying, well, they managed to turn it around and punish us pretty quickly. Why are we still waiting on 115 charges? The Saints booted from the Championship playoff game because of Spygate, and docked 4 points for next season as well.
0: It's a pretty harsh punishment. It's under appeal, which by the time you hear this podcast, hello the future, that appeal might have been heard, because they've got to get onto it real quick. So they've admitted to spying on three games, ahead of three games. Oxford, another team escapes
1: Ipswich.
0: My name. Ipswich. And, of course, the Middlesbrough one. So you're telling me, my own supposition, they're the only three? Yeah, right.
1: Exactly. It's like an iceberg,
0: so
1: right?
0: So they've admitted to those three. So they have cheated. And what I find hilarious, because these stories are funny and disturbing in the same breath, a bit like the Canada spying story during the Olympics with our football ferns, right? You know, the images of the guy being caught in the tree, running to a toilet, getting changed and running off. Like, seriously, it's scripted. It sounds scripted. It's that funny. But the three games have admitted to spying on, they didn't win any of them.
1: Well, they won one of them. They won the Borough game.
0: No, they drew the first leg.
1: Well, yeah, sorry, but they won.
0: They didn't win the game.
1: They won the tie.
0: They won the second tie. So the three games have admitted to spying, they didn't win. So what on earth is this? What is this for? What benefit does it get you?
1: Well, I mean, I
0: don't get it. These are the things I label, I throw at Canada. Like, what is it worth? Well, what it's worth is costing your club, what, 150 million quid? An owner who's pumped in 100 million? Gee, I don't... Oh, yeah, it's fascinating. Should the coach and those involved also face sanction, like FIFA?

0: came down really hard on Bev Priestman after what happened in the Canada sitch. I tell you what, I think the manager might the get the old don't come Monday anymore from the owner.
1: Oh, 100%. 100%. I mean, the thing is that they went on, when he came in and took over, they were in the bottom half of the table. And he turned them around. They had a 17-game unbeaten run. So where does, you know, you question all of that, don't you? You all of a sudden start, because there are anecdotally other teams that are saying, oh, you know, we normally play a back four, but we saw the way he was setting up, so we trained to play as a back three with wing backs, and they were ready for it. Or we had this set piece and they read it, et cetera, et cetera. So there's lots on that front that I think there's more to come on this.
0: Yeah.
1: And I think it would be remiss of Southampton to appeal this, because I think they might be found to be even more guilty than we know. And, you know, that points deduction could get even bigger.
0: Well, I think what they, and this is again my own supposition, it seems like they know that this needs to be resolved within 24 hours, so hopefully no further evidence comes to light in that time, but it is a very, very harsh penalty. So, we'll watch this with great interest.
1: Yeah.
0: Incredible to think.
1: Yeah.
0: Like, you'd be filthy if you're a Southampton fan. Because you know you've already got an unfair advantage. They're called parachute payments. You've got better squad depth. You've got more money to spend. Surely that should be enough, but no,
1: it's not enough, Daniel. And they've gone out and tried to do something else, and it has backfired. I did love the not only the toilet, running to the toilet getting changed, but the fact that you went to the golf course next door to buy a coffee, which is how you got caught, because the guy that owns the Middlesbrough Football Club owns the golf club, and they went back through the receipts and went, oh, yeah, there he was.
0: Well, if anyone involved with the Motherwell Football Club would appreciate this, you always, when you're doing nefarious activities, always operate with cash.
1: Yeah. Always, if you've not seen this story, go and check it out. Motherwell.
0: Should we talk about it later or now? Or is it that good we've got to go now?
1: Let's rip it off now, mate. The Motherwell have a sleeve sponsor, or had, should I say, a sleeve sponsor, whose two owners were photographed on the pitch with players wearing the kit with the sleeve sponsorship on, etc., doing all those things that owners do, or sponsors do, I should say, for, I think it was DX Construction or DX Improvements or something. They were doing home renovations. Turns out that's not all they did, Daniel. Might have been a great front.
0: Some plastering.
1: Yeah, well, see, so yeah, definitely powdered plastering. So they got caught, these two owners, in a Lamborghini at a gas station with money counters, cocaine and cash. And turned out the whole thing was a front for a drug-selling operation. They'd just bought £11.5 million worth of cocaine.
0: What? Yes. Yeah. That's a lot of money.
1: It's a lot of cocaine.
0: Why drive around a Lamborghini, Toyota Corolla, 101, right? 101, mate.
1: I mean,
0: what are you guys doing?
1: Lamborghini money counter. Could you just make yourself look more guilty? Why don't you?
0: Might have been as much as the Celtic fans who ran on the field had.
1: Oh, yeah, honestly.
0: The SPL has been amazing. Absolutely amazing.
1: Yeah, it's been absolutely fantastic. And you've got to feel for hearts, right? Feel for hearts, big time.
0: Broken, yeah.
1: Absolutely broken.
0: Insert
1: hearts.
0: Your own pun in there.
1: Yeah, well done. Well done, Daniel. This is the Studs Up Podcast. Ricardo Paul, Daniel McCarty with you. When we come back, we're going to talk grand finals. We've had one. We've got one to come.
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11: 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R18. And Daniel, we should talk Auckland FC making a grand final, mate. 3-0 win over in Adelaide against Adelaide. I've got to say, as an Auckland FC fan, did not see this coming. I was convinced we were going to extra time and potentially penalties.
12: Yeah, I didn't even think you'd get it that far, Rick. I made my tip Adelaide to win at home, but man alive, they were swamped by a beast of a team. What a performance. Obviously the most significant performance in the club's short history, making a grand final, but arguably just their best from top to tail. Brilliant header by Gerd Reich to give them the lead, probably a deserved one. Then the penalty, Cosgrove goes down. There's a clear touch, that's why I don't think VAR can overturn it. It might be on the soft side, but there's nothing soft about the third goal. What an incredible counter-attack. Jesse Randall's touch at full flight is footballing porn, Rick, and then finished off. You must have just been overjoyed. And you know what? After that performance, the footballing gods rewarded them. Right, they rewarded them with Newcastle stumbling against Sydney, and lo and behold, you get a grand final appearance and at home, son.
11: Yeah, exactly, a grand final at home. I'm just going to say, I'm going to preempt this because we will do our tips at the end. But I did pick Sydney to progress,
12: and you did.
11: I just thought that extra now serve older players. I think there was 7 of that Newcastle squad were under 23. So I just thought that might count against them when it came to the big dance. But yeah, fantastic performance. I mean, early on they had to weather the storm, and I think they always knew that was going to happen. And I think it also, you know, a few people after the first leg when it was 1-1, and Steve Corica said that's the result we want.

0: wanted. You know, really happy with that result. Would have taken it before the game. And people are like, right, you're just saying that.
1: Me included.
0: Yeah, but I think it just shows that Auckland FC prefer to play away from home because they can sit deep and play on the counter. They don't have that expectation to be a front foot team.
1: Yeah, you've reminded us a lot of that and probably needed to remind me once again before our tips last week. So, yeah, good on them. So are you saying that they'd prefer not to be hosting the grand final, right?
0: Well, potentially, yeah, you could read it that way. The only thing I'll say is if you look at Sydney's numbers under Patrick Kisnorbo, he's been in charge for 7 games, Daniel. They've not lost any of those games, but how many have they won?
1: Yeah, they're very draw-heavy.
0: Yeah.
1: And one goal tends to be in it.
0: They've scored 7, yeah. Conceded 4. They've only won 2 games. So, I think they're a team as well that defensively that's what they do. Last time these two teams met, it was 2-2 over in Sydney, and Auckland didn't have a great game, mate. It was one of those games where just passes weren't connecting. Like, they couldn't seem to find each other, but they managed to find a way to get back into it. They were 1-0 down, came back to 1-1. They were 2-1 down, came back to 2-2. So, never lost to Sydney, touching wood. Never lost to Sydney. Beaten them twice in Auckland, 1-0, Daniel. And maybe that's a little bit of a forecast to where I might be going with my bets later on too.
1: And of course, getting to play in front of those fans, how loud it's going to be, right?
0: Oh, mate, it's going to be superb.
1: Mate, it's going to be so good.
0: There's talk they're going to build a temporary stand at the north end and release some more tickets because that thing sold out so fast, like so fast. It was ridiculous. Within the first half an hour, they'd sold 5,000 tickets. First 2 hours, they'd sold 12,000 tickets. Well before 4 o'clock, when the general public sale went on, 22,000 tickets had been snapped up. So I think only things that are available as of the recording of this are sort of Black Knights Lounge at $400 a shot. So yeah, hopefully they get that temporary stand in and they can get a few more affordable tickets out there for people too.
1: Okay, tell me more about the game and how do you think it will play out? Two very wily coaches, a lot of experience and coaching against each other.
0: Yeah, exactly. I think it'll be ugly. I don't think it's going to be. I don't think it's going to be one for the ages, mate. I don't think it's going to be as much as I, you know, Auckland FC.
1: Arsenal-esque.
0: Yeah. I was going to say as much as I think, Auckland FC at 1970 Brazil. I don't think it's going to look anything like that 4-1 win over the Italians. No, I think it's very much going to be a physical contest. I think there'll be cards. I don't think there'll be too many goals. But I think the home crowd, particularly the Port, could get them home. So I think it's going to be a skinny win to Auckland FC. Yes, Sydney are good defensively, but man, they struggle to score goals as well. So I think they might struggle to score past Auckland. And that would mean maybe a 1-2-0 win for Auckland FC. That's kind of how I think it might go.
1: First goal is enormous. It's one of those, for all those reasons you've just outlined, first goal is absolutely enormous. As it would have been for the Wellington Phoenix women in the A-League Grand Final. Always felt like they're up against it. Didn't expect them to get swept aside. Although, Ricardo, I know you're a big fan of XG,
0: yes,
1: aren't you?
0: Yeah,
1: big fan of XG.
0: Massive
1: so the Wellington Phoenix women have won the Ricardo Ball XG Ninja A-League Trophy after winning the Grand Final 2.8 to 0.81.
0: Wow, that is surprising. I mean, I know they dominated, well, I don't know if dominated is the right word, but they had a lot more shots.

0: difference maker? McNamara. I said she was the best player in the league last week. Mm. I did wonder if I should have stuck my neck out. She made me look like a genius.
1: She did. She did. And, you know, that Melbourne City team have, I think, big part of this, Daniel, it's an old saying, but, you know, you've got to lose one to win one. Well, they'd lost the last two grand finals. It was the Phoenix first ever time at this stage of the season. I think that made a big difference as well.
0: Yeah, I think that is absolutely fair that... This side has won finished top of the league three straight years. Finally got it right on the biggest day of them all, Melbourne City. But McNamara's first goal. I know Vic Essen would like to have it back, and I'm sure a lot of attention has gone on the goalkeeping. I just love the aggressive decision making then from the striker to turn and punish defenders who stood off. And that was kind of a feature of the Wellington Phoenix's performance. I don't think defensively they were anywhere near their best. They stand off her outrageous strike. She hits it so hard, and that allows her to sort of catch a flat-footed Essen. But the second goal, you know, high line caught out. McNamara still has a lot to do, right? And just calmly puts it home, and the grand final's kind of over, I certainly felt at that stage. But then the third goal's a beauty, isn't it? But once again, the Phoenix defending, you know, from afar, standing off. So it was disappointing. There was lots of spirit and fight, and they came back and they looked a bit better. But in the first half, Vlock, they couldn't get her into the game. Lucia Leon, who I think has been quite disappointing, Rick, she was my pick to click for the Knicks, hoping that she would find some form well off it. So, yeah, a lot of players returning, the coach returning. It certainly sounds like that. Lots of reasons to be really confident for what lies ahead next season.
1: Yeah, I think next season will be a different story again, and I'm interested to see what else they do recruitment-wise, how much they change this team. I think Lucia Leon was disappointing across the season, didn't do as much as you would have thought, got hooked at halftime in the grand final. Surely if you Bev Priest, when you're thinking, I can use an import slot better than that. And then I know she went pretty hard for Rebecca Stott in the off-season. Now that Stottie's got a title over the line for Melbourne City, do you think she might be tempted to come to Wellington and try and win a title back home?
0: 2 years ago, no. A year ago, possibly. Then we saw the likes of CJ Bott return, showing the lure of Priestman. But having now seen it in action, the way they have played, I think the likes of Stott, or previously it was Hannah Wilkinson, becoming Melbourne City's all-time leading goal scorer, which McNamara now holds, right? Players of that ilk, like elite-level football ferns, why not? Why not? Because those New Zealand Australian players, components are really important part of the jigsaw. And I think Bev Priestman has shown us all, with the changes she had to make with at least two injuries to overseas players, that Rolodex, if that's still a thing, if people use them, Bev Priestman's is as deep as the Pacific, right? Compared to some of her other rivals in the A-League.
1: Yeah, I mean, not only is she a more experienced, a more storied, and I think just out-and-out better coach, but I also think, you're right, she has got contacts here, there and everywhere, and we saw that come to the fore this season in terms of some of the recruitment, some of the players you got. You're like, how are we getting that player, right? How are we getting that player to the shores to play for a New Zealand team? Well, a lot of that was, well, you know, you've got to say all of it was down to Bev Priestman making the phone calls and Rob Morrison writing the checks. And I don't think
0: that's the thing, yeah.
1: That should go unnoticed either, that Rob Morrison has really backed her and backed this woman's program to be successful.
0: No doubt about it. The envy of many other A-League programs, for sure, is the way the ownership got them behind. Credit to them, and hopefully they do it again.
1: Yeah, hopefully they do. Hopefully we see the Wellington Phoenix women go all the way again next season, Daniel, and back it up. It'd be great for football.
0: Sure. Rough weekend, Rick. Rough weekend to be a Phoenix fan.
1: Yeah, I think that's fair to say. I think it's fair to say. And, you know, there's a lot to get through for that, right? I mean, didn't make the playoffs with the men's program, so you've got to celebrate the women's program, and they were bridesmaids, but I think you can be very proud of that team and what they've achieved.
0: Yeah, no doubt. Well said.
1: Let's talk some World Cup action. Daniel, we've got a bit of news. Neymar has been named in the Brazil squad, which was a bit of a, I don't think that was going to happen a few weeks ago. And what really surprised me is he's been named and João Pedro's been left out, because I think João Pedro, you know, he was the striker that made the difference at the Club World Cup. Been there, done that before, and certainly more of a goal threat than old roly-poly, isn't he?
0: Yeah, it seems very odd. I've been sort of following a bit of South American media on this, and 1 minute he's in, 1 minute he's out. The insiders have the scoop that he's out. Then it's...

0: And then you saw that those laughable scenes in his game for Santos in front of 50,000 fans, seen his last chance, Salome played it as a false nine, hardly did anything, got hurt on the 60-minute mark and was accidentally substituted. And yeah. Neymar handled it as you would expect, Ricardo, from Neymar Jr. It feels very vibesy, right? The general public, if you took the pulse of Brazil, I think they'll be happy with this. But for us more dispassionate sort of football observers, like, seriously, you're telling me he's better than João Pedro? No. Or is he a vibes pick? Is he the Tommy Smith of Brazil?
1: Well, you're not the first person that said, is he the Tommy Smith of Brazil? The difference is that Tommy Smith is very much about the team. Neymar is very much about
0: me. He doesn't strike me as that, mate.
1: No, not at all.
0: He doesn't strike me as that. No, I've never met the guy, but...
1: He's very much, how does my mohawk look? Actually, speaking of that, Alex King's been given the A-League Grand Final, and I hope Auckland have got enough mirrors in the dressing room for him as he takes a bow.
0: Ladies and gents, Auckland fans, if you lose, it's because Rick just agitated the footballing gods there.
1: Had to be said, Daniel, had to be said. Luka Modric also makes his fifth World Cup for Croatia at the age of 40.
0: Ooh. Is he tired yet?
1: No, never. Never tired. And we should just, Daniel, we're previewing our World Cup groups. So let's do it quickly here. We've got four to do today. Germany, Cote d'Ivoire, Ecuador, Curaçao. What's your takeaway?
0: All three teams get out of this group, and it's not Blue Curaçao. Not them. Amazing story. Incredible story. But the talent's just not there, right? Mm. Germany probably won. A real race, different sort of styles amongst the other contenders there. But I think Germany, after some disappointing recent World Cup showings, have designs on at least the quarterfinals, if not further.
1: I actually think Ecuador are smoky here. They only lost 2-18 in CONMEBOL qualifying. Yeah, so really good. I think they might upset Germany in this group and take top spot, but we will see.
0: Scoring their goals, though.
1: Well, I think they've got enough goals in them. If you're scoring goals against the Argentinians and you're scoring goals against the Brazilians, you've probably got enough goals in you. German team is average. It's an average German team. Group F, the Netherlands, the Swedes, the Japanese and the Tunisians. For me, I think the Swedes, while they were the last team to join this group, I think leave their qualifying form out of this. Isak, Langer, Jokeres, I think there's goals in this team, and I think they could win this group. Netherlands going to be without Simons, who's injured, and it was their playmaker. So I like the Swedes. I like Japan.
0: Yeah, not as dependent on Simmons, the Dutch, as you would think, Rick. I think they can overcome that. I think it harms them going deep into a tournament. I've got them finishing in the top two. Defensively, really good. Even though they've lost De Ligt, he's out. They've got so much depth in that position, but it's hard to sort of escape their history, right? The nearly men of the tournament, and a fan base that will be equal parts overconfident and wildly pessimistic. That's how I wrote about them for our website. Why? Because they're the Dutch. That's just how the Dutch are, right? Mm. So I think they've got enough. Japan are probably the best modern footballing story over the last 20 years as far as development. Only cracked a World Cup in 1998, and look what they did 4 years ago. Was it Spain they beat in Germany to finish top of their pool? I know they've lost the likes of some really important players. Matoma, I think's just been ruled out in the last couple of days. But they have depth, and they're such a well-organised machine. When the Tunisians need to get out of the way of themselves, like free the shackles. They are so conservative, and I think they need to reconsider that, because I do think there's a bit of vulnerability due to injuries to those other nations.
1: Belgium, Iran, Egypt, New Zealand in Group G. I'm going to go out on a limb and say Belgium and New Zealand. It's Egypt have got to carry the corpse of Mo Salah with them. Iran are apparently taking just domestic-based players, and their league hasn't kicked a ball since February, Daniel.
0: It can happen, right? It really can happen. Three teams can progress. I think if you look at the betcha odds, New Zealand are one of longish odds for the fourth place team. But you're so right. We talked about it in last week's show. We just don't know about Iran. Egypt, again, kings of Africa, have not done anything at a World Cup. They'll be under huge pressure when they play us, for sure. So, dare to dream, mate. Dare to dream.
1: Dare to dream, yeah. No Arne slot for Salah to throw under the bus either once they get there. And finally, Group H is pretty straightforward, isn't it, Daniel? It's Spain and Uruguay. I don't think

0: Saudi Arabia or Cape Verde are doing anything here?
1: Yeah, I think Saudi Arabia has a chance maybe as a third qualifier, but you're right as far as Uruguay and Spain. Spain, only round of 16 performances the last two World Cups, but if you look at the Betcher odds, they are co-favourites alongside France, and they have Lamine Yamal and about a million midfielders.
0: Exactly.
1: So they'll be all right.
0: Yeah, this is the Studs Up podcast. Myself, Ricardo Ball, Daniel McCartney will be back to look at the last round of the EPL next.
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0: We'll have it all covered right here on Mondays with McCarty. 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
3: You're on the Studs Up podcast, brought to you by Betcha. Daniel McCarty, Ricardo Ball with you. 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
4: Hello, Daniel and Rick Dog. This week's Stat Attack is more like a fact attack. If Unai Emery wins Thursday's Europa League final, it would be the third time he's won with a club that has Villa in its name. Sevilla, Villarreal, and maybe Aston Villa. Speaking of the European finals, the Champions League final between Arsenal and PSG will be played by two clubs from different capital cities for the first time in 55 years. The last time was 1971 between Ajax and Panathinaikos. Speaking of capital city clubs, Atletico Madrid's Antoine Griezmann played his final home game for the club last weekend before going to Orlando City. In that match, he bagged his 100th assist for Atleti. Speaking of assists, Bruno Fernandes, or Bruno Fernandes to his mum and dad, got his 20th assist on the weekend, tying Thierry Henry's single-season Premier League record. But only 8 of Bruno's assists were from open play. Henry has 20 from open play and Salah 18. Speaking of good seasons, Jose Mourinho's Benfica went the entire league season undefeated, winning 23 matches and drawing 11. But they didn't win the league or qualify for the Champions League. How crazy is that?
3: It's pretty crazy. And now he's off to Real Madrid.
5: Yeah, third, 11 draws. Don't get me started, because then I'll start talking about the Invincibles as the most overrated football side on the planet.
3: Yes. We have limited time here, so maybe
5: was
3: next
5: not.
3: Time.
5: Oh, va-va-boom.
3: Va-va-boom.
5: Amazing.
3: What about va-va-boom, crash-bang, Spurs and West Ham? It goes down to the last weekend, Daniel, this weekend. West Ham at home to Leeds, Tottenham at home to Everton. A draw is going to be enough for Spurs. Does David Moyes want to do his old side a favour?
5: Yeah, that's one of the interesting things about it. For sure, I think David Moyes would like to finish with the win, because Everton's season is finishing really poorly. European spots were there for the taking. They haven't been good enough. But so too West Ham. West Ham just have not been good enough, have they, over these last 3 weeks. And the defending in their most recent game was appalling. But Spurs, what a shock. Spurs, just when we thought they were safe, they've decided, nah, I'll be dreadful against Chelsea. And we go down to the last day. So to all those fans from those two clubs, you know, 5 a.m. on Monday, it's either going to be joy or despair. And it's the beauty of football, and it's the beauty of relegation. They add so much to it, right?
3: Yeah, 100% it does. And it's weird how some things just work against you, right? For Spurs, in the Premier League era, they've won once at Stamford Bridge, regardless of form. And that was 2018. It's been so long.
5: Yeah, incredible. Yeah, so it's going to go down to the wire. Hey, Rick, I've got a question for you.
3: Mm.
5: If a manager wins an EPL title,
3: yep,
5: then the following season loses 3 times as many games as he did in the previous years,
3: yep,
5: and accumulates 30 fewer points than his championship-winning season,
3: mm,
5: what do? You sack him?
3: You got to be tempted, especially if you've given him a £400 million war chest.
5: No, we didn't. So you would have sacked Jurgen Klopp in 2021?
3: Well, if I, as a Manchester United fan, and knowing what came next, yes, I would have.
5: Yeah. I'm clearly referring to our quote of the week, which has to go to Mohamed Salah for his extraordinary sort of attempt to burn down the whole bloody thing, using things believers to champions. Well, ChatGPT did a very good job writing it for him in the voice of Jurgen Klopp, also mentioning heavy metal football, because it wasn't lost on me that when not playing heavy metal football last year, last season, Mo, you had your best season ever with 29 goals and 18.

0: 18 assists. What he said, Liverpool fans, before they come at me, what he said is true, but doesn't necessarily make it the right thing to do.
1: No, he's well and truly thrown Arno Slot under the bus.
0: He's trying to get someone fired.
1: Yeah, I did see.
0: He's trying to get someone sacked. And sorry, when you're leaving a football club, I don't like to see anyone get sacked. I can't. It's really, really agitating me. But I know in 6 months' time, I'll just be watching highlights of him and love him again.
1: I did see somewhere suggesting that he had said he would see out his Liverpool contract if they got rid of Arno Slot. I don't know if he actually said that or if that's someone reading between the lines, but I have seen that talked about.
0: Yeah. All very odd when, you know, just over a year ago, his agent's briefing media saying he really likes Arno Slot. So something has happened.
1: Yeah. That Leeds game,
0: I'll repeat
1: for a start,
0: it.
1: Right?
0: There's so much blame to go around. Players, manager, recruitment, all of it. All of it. It's not a single person to blame here. The whole club's had a shocker.
1: Yeah, retention and recruitment, I think, is, you know, because some of the players let go could have been difference makers this season. Mm. We have talked about that before. We will no doubt talk about it again next week when we wrap the season and look back at our Premier League predictions. Up next, though, we're going to give you our Betcha Bets of the weekend.
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1: You're on the Studs Up podcast with Ricardo Ball, Daniel McCarty. 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Bet responsibly, R18. And Daniel, I believe the Betfair Shield is all mine after last week's bets.
0: Yeah, being a Wellingtonian, I've gone with the Wellington Lions of 1963 and have handed it back in 7 days, mate. Yeah, you're welcome. 0-3, Rick. A big donut, too. I had Adelaide to beat Auckland in 90 minutes. Melbourne City to beat Wellington. But I went the exact score because I'm thinking of our listeners, mate. I wanted value for them. Mm. I thought 1-0. That was paying 7.50, and I had Chelsea to win the FA Cup final because cheats always prosper, it seems, when they're Chelsea. You know what? They kind of got cheated out of some penalties.
1: They
0: so
1: did.
0: Unlucky. Chelsea, I don't mean a single word of that.
1: I had the Phoenix to have over one goal or more between the first and 15th minutes, so that didn't happen. Had Adelaide and Auckland to go to a draw at 90 minutes, that didn't happen. But I did have Sydney to qualify against Newcastle at 2:10, so that gets me the Betfair Shield, Daniel. And I'm going to double down on Auckland FC this week. I'm going to go Auckland FC to lift the trophy and under 2.5 goals at $2.79. I'm going to go United or the draw against Brighton. Now, the reason I've got put that in there is I couldn't believe how much United were paying to win this. They're massive outsiders. Like, they're double the money outsiders in this game, which didn't make a lot of sense to me. I know that the season's kind of over for both these teams, but Brighton $1.90, United $3.50 or $3.90 the draw. So United or the draw, $1.85 seems really good value for me. And I'm also looking north of the border again. I think Celtic do the double. They win the Scottish FA Cup and score over 2.5 goals against Dunfermline. That pays $1.62.
0: Okay, I actually had Auckland in there. I'm going to delete that. So I had Auckland winning, but under 2.5 goals. So I'll delete that. I can't bring myself to actually back them. City to beat Aston Villa and see Pep off in style at $1.48. Villa, of course, play the Europa League final tomorrow. So I go double Villa. I'm also changing the Wellington Phoenix's name to Wellington Villa. So Unai Emery, Lockie can come down and manage us. They'll beat Freiburg. Both teams will score, though. And I'm sorry, Hammers fans, it's going to be a nervous 90 minutes, but you're not going to get there. I've got you drawing with Leeds at $3.80.
1: That's good money, that. So Wellington Phoenix and Douglas Villa are merging to become Wellington Villa. Is that what you're telling me?
0: Yeah, that's it. That's
1: beautiful. It. Beautiful, Daniel. It's been another great Studs Up. I hope you guys have enjoyed it as well. We'll be back next week. Remember, bet responsibly and enjoy the big grand final this weekend.

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12: The delicious ball, and it's in the back of the net! And it's Logan Rogerson!
1: It's grand final weekend, and history's right there. 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
13: Auckland FC, 3-0. 3-0.
14: How good?
13: 3-0.
14: Yes, my coach!
13: I'd say,
14: yes!
13: I'd say, and he didn't
14: that
13: hold back.
14: That was a domination,
13: Steve Corica didn't hold back.

0: gave it the three zim.
1: Two, three, keep on them, camera, keep right now.
0: Seats.
1: The Auckland FC social media account has gone off its rocket post that.
0: Yeah. Sellout. Got to be a sellout, doesn't it?
1: It has to be a sellout, Sumo. That was a... Look, it was very heated, obviously. Adelaide United fans were up for it and they were fine through... few barbs towards the Auckland FC's way, so they showed what sort of support can do. But on the flip side, it galvanised that Auckland FC group. I thought at the start when Hiroki Sakai got a yellow card because he was under pressure the week before, I thought they potentially might go to him and try and see if they're able to put him under that much pressure and get a red. But didn't eventuate. You know, didn't have all of the possession. I think possession stats were like 60-odd to 30-something, you know, but they had more shots and more opportunities, and just every opportunity they were able to capitalise. Yes, that penalty is a spicy one, though, apparently. That's created a bit of controversy when Sam Cosgrove gets hit inside the box and the VAR cameras, etc., just said it wasn't much doing, but... Got the result, got the job done, and now they're going to come home and take on Steve Corica's former team.
0: Yeah,
1: doesn't get any better than that.
0: No, stars have aligned. And of course, the OFC finals taking place too, I think, at Eden Park this weekend. Bigger football's certainly having a moment in the sun, isn't it, over the last week or so. And of course, FIFA World Cup just around the corner. You can catch 39 games live and free right here on Sport Nation. The FIFA World Cup getting underway. Of course, that All Whites first game, June 3rd. I thought it was great. I enjoyed watching it, actually. Enjoyed watching the football. And, you know, I think sometimes, you know, obviously coaches will come out and they'll say things and they'll be bullish. And Steve Corica was certainly bullish on the show last week, talking about the pressure being on Adelaide, all the pressure being on Adelaide, a huge crowd for them and home advantage heading into that league. But I thought that's... probably the most clinical performance from Auckland FC in a number of weeks, actually. So it's a pretty good time to be finding your form as you now warm up for something unprecedented in New Zealand's club football history.
1: I said it a couple of weeks ago, Sumo, everyone was concerned about their form and they're just struggling to find any goals, any wins, any momentum heading into the playoffs. But I actually felt like it suited them better. Like, teams have written them off. I think the commentators and the commentary and the lead up to that performance had... you know, just lit a fire in the Auckland FC's
0: Possibly did.
1: And like, everyone had written them off. To go over there and face a side like Adelaide United in such a heated stadium, you know, the fans are out the gate. I think it worked in their favour. They just, they were the underdogs. They went over there and to win 3-0 away from home.
0: Yep.
1: I actually missed the last quarter of that game, but... just to go over there and dominate 3-0 away from home and then sit back, wait to see what eventuates, and now you got a home final. I think this is the perfect kind of journey to the playoffs and into the grand final. So I think they're in a good position. Steve Corica knows what he's up against. The Sydney FC, a side they face many a times. Are you going to go? Are you going to go?
0: Well, I'm otherwise engaged, but I would have absolutely gone along. Yeah, I've got to help out with the fundraising night, so maybe I'll just pull out of that. It's 1-2-3-0. Steve Corica on the line.
1: Yeah.
0: Morning, Steve.
1: Yes, Steve.
2: Hey, you like that one, guys?
0: Oh, my gosh, what a flex from you. What a flex from you.
2: I'm copping a bit of stick as well from behind. So.
0: I can guarantee you were, and that looked like the reaction to some fans who weren't as pleased as you were. But, mate, 3-0 in a game like that, what a culmination of effort, eh?
2: Yeah, it's brilliant. You know, no one thought we could do it, and that's the good thing about it. These boys keep, you know, with all the injuries that we've had all season, the ups and downs a little bit this season, they're coming in fine form into the final series, which is, you know, the main thing, really. So I'm really pleased for them. Great goals, great performance. Just one to go now.
1: I think that's the change I've noticed, Coach. Like, last year, everyone was talking about you, you know, and then obviously we know what's happened. Everyone had written you off. So I got a sense, did you use that? Did you build it up on the inside of all the players and the management to go over there and produce?

0: a result like that?
1: Yeah, I definitely do. I use anything we can get for motivation. So, we saw everyone wrote us off. No one really picked us to win that game. It's a tough place to go. I get it, but we showed we've been a good team. They actually hadn't beaten us either at that stage in five or six games now. So that's a really good sign from our boys as well. They're not worried about going away, obviously, and playing in, hostile conditions like it was. I think they love it. I think they want to play in them conditions. They want a big crowd. They want a good atmosphere. And we're definitely going to have that this week. It's all sold out already. So it's going to be amazing, I think. Yeah. So good for obviously Auckland and for New Zealand football. We've only been in the league two years, and we've won the premiership and we're in a grand final now, and it's great.
0: What clicked, coach? You look at that performance. You only had 39% of possession, but you had more shots on target, and obviously we know the scoreline. So what really clicked from the group to get a result like that?
1: Just the belief. They believe that they can win this. We've worked hard all season. Like I said, we've had our ups and downs, but we do believe we should have probably finished, first or second, definitely. And we had to do it the hard way. We had to play that extra game straight away. And I think actually from that game, you could see a change in mentality. I think we went to extra time as well in that game and went to penalty shootouts. And you can just see the players how much they really want it. And they showed that against Adelaide. And like I said, they just got to show up one more time against Sydney FC at home. For our fans, put on another great performance like that. And, if we play like that, we've got every chance of winning.
2: How happy were you when Sydney FC won? We know your connection, Steve, and you're going to have a lifelong connection to that club. But given the fact that that has given you home advantage, was that one of the great Sydney FC wins for you?
1: Well, it was, obviously it's a lot really to play against your old club that I've been at for so long, but it was meant to be, wasn't it? It was always going to be the case. It's the first ever time that first and second have never been in the grand final in 20 something years. So we finished third, they finished fifth. It was just meant to be. So, obviously being at home is special. It's like I said, it's great for our fans. Who come out in the rain every week supporting us. They're going to show up for a grand final and cheer their hearts out. And, I just hope we put on a really good performance for them. And, if we can, well, we want to win. We don't want to just get there. We've said that from the start. Our aim was to get there, but the aim also was to win. So, so we're excited, looking forward to it. It's going to be a special night.
2: You've had to drag a few players over the line here, mate, because we know injuries have been tough on this club. But in terms of squad fitness heading into this week, how are you looking?
1: From last week, I think we're fine. We didn't pick up any other injuries. Gashama went for his operation yesterday, so obviously he's out. We've got a couple that might come back into the squad: Jake Brimmer and Philippe Gallegos. They'll train all week, and then I'll have to make some decisions around them for the final. But that's all we got. Obviously the boys that have been playing have been doing an amazing job. The work they've put in and the real desire to win every match and every ball. It's been amazing. So they just have to do it again.
0: 26th of April, 2-2 draw, the last time these two sides met. Do you take much from that game, or is it a clean slate, coach?
1: I think we've looked at that game, obviously. And we've looked at their last couple of games as well to see if they've changed anything. So they've had a new coach come in about 6 weeks ago. He's obviously, they're doing really well under him and got themselves into a grand final. But obviously analysing the game, you have to take a little bit out of it. But again, like I've said before, when finals football come, it's totally different. And we've just got to be prepared for anything.
2: A match day experience like this, a grand final, and I guess one of the benefits for you, Steve, is you've been there, so you understand the different pressure here, the occasion and the scale of the occasion. What advice are you going to be giving your players in terms of preparing them for what should be, an event that a lot of them would have never experienced before?
1: Yeah, well, I know what can happen. You know, obviously everyone gets excited on grand final week and all families come over and, you know, they want to do stuff with them and stuff like that. So basically said to them, just try and keep it as normal as possible the week. You know, we'll go into a hotel on Friday night, which we have been doing for the last couple of weeks, just to sort of get them away a little bit and clear their heads and make sure they're focused on the game. And that's the main thing, that they don't overplay the game, you know, Monday, Tuesday, Wednesday. You know, they've got plenty of time to do that. Obviously, they need to think about it and recover and mentally prepare themselves for the game. But, you know, you don't want to overplay the game too much in your head before the game. You get too exhausted, and just enjoy it, really. It's going to be an amazing atmosphere there. And it is an enjoyable day, but there is lots of pressure as well that comes with that.
2: Yeah.
0: Media obligations, people hand you for tickets. There's everything. Yes. That's all apart. That's why you front every week, coach. You take the full brunt of it, eh?
1: Well, I try and take the pressure off of mate, so I keep telling them that. So obviously we want them to have a normal week, but then someone else has got to take the other side of it, which is myself and Nick Becker and Terry McFlynn. So, but all in a good cause to get a win.
0: What would it mean to you, coach, finally? I know that the time for talking is done, and we appreciate you. I love it when my coach, Steve Corica, comes on the show. We appreciate every single minute. This is the last one. I said to you, this is not the last one. We'll get you next week after a win. Okay, what would it mean to you, coach? You've done so much in your career already, but what would it mean for you to get a result like this?
1: I think every grand final means a lot. You know, I obviously had won it as a player and as assistant coach and a head coach at Sydney. So to come here to a new club and start up a new club, which we won the premiership in the first year, was amazing. So we're going to create more history, obviously making the grand final, but, you know, we want to win it. And it means so much to me as well as everyone else around the club who's worked hard all season. So it will be even more special, obviously, against my old club. So, It's game on, isn't it?
2: Can't wait. Steve Corica, Auckland FC head coach. Wish you all the best, Steve. Won't talk to you for the rest of the week, so we all hope it goes to plan for you, and can't wait for game day.
1: Thanks, fantastic. Coach. Thank you.
2: Go well, buddy. Don't forget Auckland FC, Auckland's best day out with family activations.

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12: There is the final whistle. History for Auckland FC. They book a spot in the Isuzu Ute A-League Grand Final and put the heartbreak of Season 1 behind them and go further than they've ever been before. They've travelled to Adelaide. A professional performance. 3-0 on the night. 4-1 on aggregate. They become the first team in the Grand Final. Full-time here at Cooper Stadium, Auckland FC 3, Adelaide United 0.
13: Great story there.

0: Absolutely fantastic story, and there was a long period of time where you knew it was never in doubt, so you had the opportunity to sit back and enjoy and bask in it. Even for me, as I'm not on the bandwagon of Auckland FC, but by God, I've enjoyed their ride in the last couple of years, and this has come to the point where everyone within the club should be very proud of what they've achieved in such a short period of time, including their boss, Nick Becker, who joins us on the line now. Nick, I know football's a funny thing and you can't count to the final whistle, but I guess when they were 2-0 up and the minutes were running out and then it got to 3, you were starting to think about logistics as much as anything else.
1: Yeah, and that's apologies for missing the first call. That was what I was actually stuck on, a call with the council and sorting all that sort of stuff out. But it is the problem that you want to have, isn't it? It's where you want to be. And yeah, I couldn't be prouder and happier for the guys. I think it's going to be a great occasion, not only for the club in our first couple of years, but also for the whole city.
0: So, Nick, there's going to be a premium. I mean, you know what the club was like in season one. Now you've got to this point. The demand is going to be huge. It's going to be a bit Warriors-like, actually. Was there any push at any stage to go to Eden Park and just satisfy everybody?
1: No, I think, you know, we were always pretty set in that we wanted to keep it at Go Media. It's our home. It's where we play. Our fans love it there. Our players love it there. I think, you know, in years to come, there will be a conversation around taking it to Eden Park and going for 45,000 seats for sure. I'd rather have an absolutely rammed Go Media. And by the way, the tickets are selling. It looks like that's going to happen pretty quickly. And just have a real special night and add it to the sort of like the memories that we're creating there. We always wanted to have it at Go Media.
2: Nick, one of the things that Auckland FC has done so well since its inception is the fan experience on match day. I know it's probably hard to concrete anything in when, you know, you're in playoff mode, but what can the fans expect come Saturday?
1: Well, it's an interesting one with the finals because the league actually takes over control of the matches, so you're kind of playing a part of obviously being involved in it, and that's fantastic, but you don't have the usual full control that we do have in the season. So they're organising all the entertainment. They assured me that it's going to be great. I think it's going to be a fantastic occasion because it's sort of, we don't play many games in the dark, you know, 8 p.m. I mean, obviously the lights are going to be on somebody, but we don't play many games which kick off so late on a Saturday night. So I think the sort of under lights, evening football, there'll be some fantastic lights and all that sort of stuff going on. But it'll be a real sense of occasion and a huge moment for the club.
0: Is there any chance we're going to see a big Gulfstream jet landing closer to the end of the week and the owner arriving?
1: There's definitely going to be a member of the Foley family down. So Robert's son's been messaging me and saying he's coming out. Bill, I think, is going to stick with his. He's obviously got the Golden Knights deep into the Stanley Cup finals, and being a local Vegas man, I think it's sort of his responsibility to stay there for that, which is a shame. I'm sure he'd love to be in two places at once, but unfortunately, even of a man with his talents, he can't even do that. So, but Rob's definitely coming down.
2: Yeah, okay. And what about, I mean, you know, it's a bit of a red carpet brigade, the owners, you know, the Noah Hickeys of this world, Winston Reeds, Tim Brown, Stephen Adams. Yeah, are we likely to see the tall timber down?
1: Yeah, definitely. So Noah's already booked his flight. He's messaged me about that. He's in for the weekend. Tim Brown is as well. Yet to hear from the others, but they've all been obviously offered the encouragement to come down. And then also locally, like, you know, we've had the PM's office and a bunch of other, as you can imagine, invites come. Requests for invites coming in thick and fast over the last couple of days.
2: Your phone will be blowing up, no doubt.
1: I know. It's brutal. It is brutal, but it's brilliant. And it's kind of one of those ones where you're sort of, everything's just going on so quickly right now that you kind of look forward to the moment where you can actually take a step back and think about it and enjoy it all. But I've been saying to my team, like, this is where we want to be. You want to have this problem of being too busy, but do enjoy it. Do kind of, like, you know, take a moment to breathe it in, because this is what we all do it for.
0: So, Nick, obviously one of the other things you need to cash in on here is it's not just the attendance, it's the occasion, it's the time in Auckland FC's football history, which is so brief anyway. How do you approach the week, and how much access do the public have to the team, etc., or have you left them out of all proceedings?
1: Yeah, they'll try and keep everything as normal as they can this week, even though it's no normal week. But we're going to have we've booked and I was just sort of talking to the council now about this, is creating a bit of a live site down at Britomart Square to start on the Saturday and build up for the game. If the game does sell out, we'd look to turn that into a live site to watch the game as well for those who unfortunately couldn't get the tickets. And then we'll see where it will go from there. I don't want to jinx anything, but there'll definitely be an occasion for fans to be around the team post the grand final on the following day as well.
2: The kickoff, Nick, you mentioned, alluded to it earlier. It's going to be in the dark. Its kickoff is just after 8 o'clock. That's obviously for Australian TV audiences. Obviously, a big part of the proposition of what Auckland FC has been for the last two seasons has been the family day out. Obviously, it hasn't had too much impact on ticket sales at the of late. But do you think it might have an impact in terms of the makeup of the crowd for this grand final?
1: Yeah, I think it will be a slightly different crowd, and it is a shame because we really are a family club, and we've played a lot of our games at Saturday at 5 p.m. Certainly the first season. This season, unfortunately, the way the draw fell, we didn't get as many, and I think that was an issue that I've addressed with the league. I think the grand final is always going to be a different one, though, isn't it? And I understand the need to kick it off a little bit later. We've got little to no control over that anyway, so we just have to work with what we've got. But I think the crowd that will be there will be, you know, passionate Auckland FC fans. I know the Port's pretty much already sold out. I think the atmosphere is going to be fantastic. It'll be a real sense of occasion. But I can tell you, I'm not the most popular one at home because I've got a 6-year-old and a 4-year-old who we had to break it to them that they wouldn't be coming, and so they were bitterly disappointed. So I'll be living the same as many other households across Auckland too.
2: Yeah, all right, mate. And just before we let you go and crack on to more pressing matters, where are you on securing as much of the squad as you can for next season? Because obviously there's going to be changes to salary cap and marquee rules, etc.
1: Yeah, so we're still, you know, concerningly, given that it's nearly the end of the season, waiting to hear a definitive from the league on what the salary cap is for next season. But, you know, we won't have any of those conversations until after the weekend, and then we'll sit down with everyone and have a chat. We do have a few players off contract. We've got a few players that we want to talk to. So that'll kind of come out in the next few weeks. But it's progressing well, and look, we've always said that we want to be a competitive side right from the start. We want to be up there competing in these sorts of games, going to win silverware. So the squad that we have next year, I'm sure there'll be some changes as there always is in football, but it'll still be a team that can compete at the top.
2: Has Bill Foley sent you an email requesting the ring sizes of everybody? Because I remember when he first announced this team, he was talking about the Super Bowl ring style rings for championships.
1: Yeah, no, I do. I remember that, so I'll have to remind him of it.
0: Is the coaching structure set? Are those the big boys, are they in place for a while, or are they under review?
1: Yeah, no. Everyone's still locked in. Everyone's on multi-year contracts, so there won't be any changes there.
2: Yeah, and is there any thought to having a swear jar in the coaching box, sideline at games, and pairing that with a charity of some description? Because I think you'd do some good work.
1: It'd be a lucky charity, wouldn't it? It'd be an absolute lucky charity. There's been a fair few yellow cards and a red dished out this season to those to that team. 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They do get into the moment, and you're absolutely right. 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
2: well put, Nick. 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
1: Cheers, guys. 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
2: The A-League Grand Final will be held in Auckland after Auckland FC downed Adelaide in Adelaide 3-0 on Friday evening. Then had to wait for Newcastle Jets to fluff their lines. And as a result, Auckland will host the Grand Final against Sydney FC. Great

0: Byrne and Sky Sport commentator. But David Choate joins us. Welcome back, Choatey. You well?
1: Oh, very well, Daniel. Looking forward to an A-League final. Looking forward to all the football on show, actually. It's wall-to-wall at the moment.
0: Did you expect anything like that from Auckland?
1: No. I saw that as a real sort of turnaround in form. Their form line was sort of dipping. They tailed off at the back end of the season, had sort of lost their mojo a little bit. But, gee, they regained it on Friday night. They flew back into contention, just too strong for an Adelaide side that were well beaten on the night. And three ends up playing five in the A-League. And that's a bit rare. Usually the winner comes out of the top two. But now it'll be three or five who play off to take the big prize.
0: Why were they so good and successful against Adelaide? We've just played a clip of Craig Goodwin. I have a good whinge about the refereeing, or that lack thereof, as we sort of hinted Auckland were allowed to bully them.
1: Well, they were allowed to bully them, but that's Auckland, isn't it? Auckland are a side that can bully most in the A-League. In fact, I thought if they went up against the Jets, who are a young side, which I thought was the way it was going to go, I thought they'd bully them as well. So whether it's legal or illegal, I think it's legal, most of it. They're just a big physical side. Steve Gorrick has got a team that can go out there and play the physical game and beat most in the A-League at it.
0: Yeah, well, Adelaide just didn't front, did they? They had all gone their way in front of their home fans. Side unbeaten, I think, in 10 games. If you don't front, Auckland has been in a bit of a malaise, but they've got too much quality.
1: Yeah, they are. They're too good in terms of their playing roster. As I mentioned, they're a big physical side. And if Adelaide have to start whinging about the ref, I think they're clutching at straws, really. They have to front up more physically than that. And that's one of the things about the A-League at the moment. Some of the teams are lightweight. They do look lighter, almost under-23 style football. Well, Auckland FC play the men's game, and they play it pretty well.
0: And that's not a backhanded compliment. It's understanding who you're up against and finding ways to progress, and they've done that.
1: Yeah, look, by no means is it a backhanded compliment. It is a compliment to Steve Corrigan, because he's built a side around a little bit of old school football, and there's nothing wrong with that. He is a guy who's practiced.

0: their coach, changed their fortunes. At times they were, I would say, the most boring team in the league, but similar, they're timing a run perfectly, aren't they not?
1: Yeah, they are. They're a side that, of all of the top six, they're the most miserly in defence. They conceded the least goals of the top six, so they're a little bit, as you say, it could be deemed boring, but they've probably based themselves around a solid

0: Won the Mitten a grand final. That is quite a streak.
1: Yeah. Well, they go back a long way, the two of them. And they, as you say, both in the playing sense and in the coaching sense, they have run across each other a few times. Remember, because Norbo took over Sydney, I think, with about seven games to go. Was it five or six? I can't recall, actually. But it was about that. And were unbeaten under Kisnorbo. So he sort of continued

0: because it changes the dynamic. But you wouldn't be surprised if this one went long and late to see the winner, even extra time.
1: All right, heading to the English Premier League's all set up for an exciting group of games next weekend, also some really important ones tomorrow and Wednesday. I'd just like to talk about Mohamed Salah. David, his comments on Twitter during the over this past weekend after Liverpool were thumped by Aston Villa 4-2.

0: cuff. He's absolutely ripped it to shreds, and he's saying what he really thinks on the way out the door. So you're getting the real Mo Salah at the moment. But I think the fans will sing Mo Salah, Salah one more time if he does indeed last.
1: Yeah, I'd love to see him on the field for their last game. Xavi Alonso, the former Liverpool player, your new boss at Chelsea. Big week for Chelsea. They land him, but lose the FA Cup final. I don't think it was on New Zealand TV for the first time since 1973, David. So tell me how Chelsea were robbed. There's no doubt you'll tell me.
0: No, well, look, to be honest, I'm a dyed-in-the-wool Chelsea fan, but they've been a hard watch this season, and more so a hard read when you talk about what's going on off the park at Chelsea. I gave them no show going in. Their performance was better than that. We will moan about potential penalty shouts, but again, if you've got to look to the referee to win you a match, I don't think you're playing the right game. So City go on and win it because they've got probably too much class, and the goal was a good one. Chelsea, as you say, I think there might have been the odd Liverpool fan that thought Slot might go, and he would have been a welcome addition to their coaching ranks by some. But, yeah, it'll be interesting to see a four-year deal. He's got the biggest problem, though, in managing up, because the ownership model at Chelsea, I think, is probably the biggest problem they've got. No shortage of money to buy the next big thing, but the next big thing doesn't seem to be around the corner. So I think he's got to rebuild and probably win over the management or the executive room, because they seem to have been running things for the last little while.
1: I'll get you out on this one. Arsenal win the league?
0: Oh, yeah. I've actually been banging on about them for a few weeks now. I think they've just they got out to a long enough lead. City have faltered, and they'll take it out, I'm pretty sure. It'd be a choke of mammoth performance if they were to fall over now. So the Arsenal fans, of which I know a few, they can start getting ready for a victory parade, and they will bang on about it for a while. But hopefully we get through the summer with the World Cup distracting us from all those Arsenal fans.
1: Yeah, and the relegation barometer, your son Adam, massive West Ham fan, has he consigned himself to Championship football?
0: Well, I spoke to him last night, and he's pretty resigned, particularly as they play Chelsea. Oh, sorry, Spurs go to Chelsea on Tuesday. And to quote unquote, I won't use the language, he said, us bums will go and lose to Spurs, because that's what Chelsea will do. They'll make the FA Cup final and then lose to Spurs. So highly likely, wouldn't be a surprise, although Spurs hardly ever get a result at Chelsea. But remember, this is a Chelsea side that can lose to anyone these days.
1: Thanks, Ralphie. Great to chat, Dave. Appreciate your time.
0: Always happy to talk the round ball. See you, Snake.
1: Indeed. David Choke, 28 minutes after 1 o'clock.
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0: resulting corner delivery. In the area it is! Opening goal. And it's Jake Gerwood right. Flashes the header past Smith. Composes himself as the English striker. Saved, or is it? Forced over. Well, it's hung agonizingly on the line before Cosgrove made absolutely sure Auckland double the lead. Just the second year of their existence. And into wide open spaces is Jesse Randall with Rogerson hearing up on the back post. Is this the moment? Rogerson! With an exclamation point on an away performance. Auckland 3-0 over Adelaide.
1: It's a couple of minutes past 11 o'clock here on Sport Nation Mornings with Ian Smith. Ricardo Ball with you as well. And joining us to talk that game, he was part of the call team for Sky, here is Paul Eiffel. Morning, Paul. What a game and what a result for New Zealand football and for Auckland FC in particular, mate. Good morning.
2: Yeah, morning. I thought it would be a lot closer than it was, but I thought Auckland were excellent. They've wobbled over the last few weeks and they found what they needed when they needed it.
1: Yeah, I mean, I think, you know, you look at the history of these two teams, four draws in five games and the other one is a one goal difference. So I thought this was going to be an arm wrestle. I thought potentially penalties, extra time, that sort of thing. What do you think Auckland did well in this game to get them that 3-0 win? Because as you said, they'd, I think, been seven games without a win in 90 minutes before that.
2: Yeah, I think they were pretty clinical. I think they managed to control the game for the most part with and without the ball. I think that's where they were very smart. I think they made it really difficult for Adelaide to find a way through. And it frustrated Adelaide. Obviously, I think with Anselmo going off early as well, that changed the way Adelaide were going to approach it. And I think that actually also suited Auckland as well. So a lot of things sort of fell in their favour, but I think the plan from Steve Corrigan was absolutely spot on as well.
1: After the game, Craig Goodwin sort of suggested that the referee let Auckland get away with too much in the first sort of 10, 15 minutes, suggested there could have been four cards in that time. You think he's got a point, or are you more on the Robbie Cornthwaite bandwagon, who, a former Adelaide player who called Goodwin a sook?
2: Yeah, I don't want to call Goodwin a sook, but I'm going to have to because I do think that he's wrong. Look, ultimately, they were too strong. Those cards wouldn't have made a difference if they were cards. The referees made decisions. It's easy to blame it on the referee, but it was 3-0. It wasn't like it was a 1-0 game, and there was a lot of contentious decisions. I thought the referee refed it as well as he could, and I was

0: pretty happy with it. So, again, you know, Goodwin's a fantastic player, but probably just frustrated in the moment.
1: A player that maybe doesn't get the plaudits, but I think he's really stood up with injuries to Gallegos and Brimmer and things over the last few games is Cameron House, and just allowing the team to control that midfield. How do you think he's gone over the season?
0: I think he was excellent. I think he's been really good over the last few weeks. He's probably just timed his run a little bit too late, but I do think he'd be on the standby list for the World Cup. If anybody does get injured between now and the next couple of weeks, I think he'd be in. He's really shown that he can do that job, and I think he's just unlucky that he's in a position where there's a number of players playing in Europe that are probably, you know, that little bit more experienced at the highest level.
1: Well, what about Logan Rogerson as well? He came off the bench, obviously, and scored that late goal, the third goal to win it. Another player, he had a great season last season, but maybe hasn't had quite as many opportunities this season.
0: Yeah, look, I think he's somebody that, you look at Jesse Vandal this season, that was probably Logan last season. So, again, somebody whose time has run a little bit too early, but somebody who you could easily take and I think would make a difference off the bench. So, another one that I would imagine is on that standby list and didn't do himself any harm with the performance off the bench in this one.
1: Now, of course, got a grand final in Auckland this weekend. I can hear you're already at the airport about to catch your flight up here. But Sydney FC await in the final, mate. What did you make of the way they got past Newcastle?
0: Yeah, again, I think they did it very well. I think Newcastle have been excellent all season. I think the experience of Sydney told in the end. And I think, you know, Paddy Gisnorbo knows what he's doing. He's been there in and around it a few times. And Mark Milligan didn't quite get it right, but I think they'll come again. I think the problem now for Newcastle is whether they can keep the playing group together, because I think there's going to be a lot of interest in a lot of their young players moving forward.
1: Yeah, there's been a few rumours already, Paul. One is that Lockie might be coming to Auckland, and Guillermo Mai might be going the other way. Lockie Bayliss, that is.
0: Yeah, I don't mind that swap. I think Guillermo Mai is a fantastic player, but I like the potential of Lockie Bayliss. Obviously, I think his brother's already there, so nice for those two to link up. But I just think it's going to be really difficult for Newcastle to hold on to them. But in saying that, the work that Mark Milligan's done, he'll certainly be able to attract better players to the club as well.
1: Ifor, we should talk, of course, Phoenix Women under Bev Priestman. They've had a fantastic season. They made the grand final, fell at the final hurdle. It feels to me like there are a clear top two in the Ninja A-League, and then of those two, there is a clear team that just has an edge.
0: Yeah, well, I think so, but I do think if the Phoenix had attacked the first half like they attacked the second half, it would have been a different game. I think they were a little bit tentative in that first half, was kind of happy to get to half-time 0-0 and regroup. And then, you know, two goals in 2 minutes completely changed the tie. You go out in the second half and you're trying to press a little bit and you let another goal in, but they didn't drop their heads. And I thought after that, once they got the goal back 3-1, I thought they were excellent for 20, 25 minutes and were all over them. I mean, if Mackenzie had been better with her finishing, she probably could have had a hat-trick on the day. So it could have been a completely different game. But they toiled all the way to the end, and they should be really proud of the work they've done this year.
1: If they can they bring back those players that they lost to long-term injuries this season, it was about three or four of them, and can keep them fit and have no more ACLs next season, I think the signs are promising, aren't they, with Bev still there?
0: Oh, for sure, mate. Yeah, I think so. I mean, look, Tessel Medeiros is a fantastic player. We didn't get to see hardly anything of her, but she's some player, so she'll make a difference when she's back. You've got Alyssa Winham. You've got Emma Main, you know, Samba hopefully as well, and you add to that the ones that they've recruited as injury replacements, which I think they're going to keep. It's some squad.
1: Yeah, fantastic squad. I think we should talk a bit of Premier League as well, mate. West Ham, they let it slip, didn't they? They're pretty much down now. They need to win their last game and hope Spurs get nothing out of the next two.
0: Well, look, anything can happen, mate. Spurs getting nothing out of the next two could absolutely happen. Whether West Ham can win their last game is probably the problem. I think West Ham will lose, and I think Tottenham will lose both as well, and West Ham will still go down.
1: Yeah, okay. So just as you were, just staying still. And what have you made of Xabi Alonso taking the reins at Chelsea?
0: Yeah, it's a weird one. I think it's obviously a massive upgrade on Liam Rossini. I think he will command the players' attention. What he did at Leverkusen, you know, was excellent. Everybody knew him as a player, fantastic footballer. So I think he ticks all the boxes for a coach at Chelsea. But I just worry with Chelsea, the guy at the top, I just don't know if he knows what he's doing. It's like he's playing a computer game on expert level when he's only a beginner.
1: Yeah, I think that's really well put, mate. And just on that, where does this leave Liverpool now? Because after they lost 4-2 to Villa on the weekend, I think Arne Slot's more in the gun than ever, but the guy that I think was the obvious replacement's now at Chelsea.
0: Well, I think it tells you that they're going to stick with Slot, in my opinion. I think

0: got it all done and dusted. So I think they're going to give him one more year. I think they're going to give him another transfer window, which is crazy with the money he spent at the last. But I think he gets to go around one more time.
1: Yeah, good stuff, Ife. Hey, listen, mate, thanks for joining us this morning. Great to chat. And no doubt we'll see you in Auckland for the grand final.
0: No worries. Thanks, mate.
1: Cheers. Paul Ife with us here.

0: The Rural Roundup with me, Erin Speedy. From the paddock to the pub, this is where New Zealand talks. We champion the people, the grassroots and the good yarns, breaking down market moves and rural news and talking to the legends that keep our country going. It's your 1 hour check-in from the farm gate to the big picture. 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
5: We want to stay with the round ball code. Little Master, is this weekend a must win for Auckland FC to capitalise on casual fan interest? 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You are the casual fan.
6: It's funny you bring this up, Godfather. I've been to one.
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6: And it was the preliminary final, or whatever it's called, semi-final, last year when it was played at Mount Smart Stadium.
7: Do you know what the second game
6: that I'm going to go to is?
5: It's the final this weekend.
6: The grand final at Mount Smart Stadium this weekend.
5: But you are the casual fan.
6: Yep.
5: Like they will come in and out when important games happen.
6: Yes, probably to an extent. Yep. I think it's a very important game in that regard. I still don't think if they win it, they will all of a sudden boost their crowds for next season to an extra 5 or 10,000.
5: Sure.
6: Or like sell out Mount Smart on a regular basis like the Warriors have been doing.
5: Sure.
6: I just don't, for a number of reasons, I just don't think that will happen. But it will certainly help them in those first couple of weeks to get a few people along. Do they have like a... You know, in the NBA, when they have like a banner opening game is like the banner game or something, Auckland will do something
5: I'm sure they'll do something.
7: There is something like that, but I know that they lift the trophy and then at the end of the final, when they kind of just go from there, there might be some sort of presentation at the start of the year, but it's not like the NBA. Yeah, yeah.
5: And it just feels like, guys, in a year when, you know, the All Whites have their best chance to win a Football World Cup game, like football is sort of, and look, I'm realistic, football's got a long way to go to be anywhere near the big two, but like it does feel like football's got a really good opportunity in the biggest catchment area in the country to make a big dent and at least pull the casual fan into the start of next season.
6: Mm. No, I think that's probably fair, and they can then market it as, you know, we're A-League champions, come and watch us play.
5: And as someone who hates Auckland sports teams, Lash, you know, like your thoughts?
8: No, I think it's great timing for the sport of football on the eve of a World Cup too. Yeah. 1-2 punch, people get them behind FC, get them behind the All Whites. No, I think it'll be great for the game here and really grow the A-League, to be quite honest, here in this country, because I think it needs it, to be honest. Because there's no hiding from the fact that after the, I guess, first season fever wore off a little bit throughout this year at times. The crowds decreased. Battled a little bit and decreased for sure. So, yeah, this would be a great tonic for the team down there at FC.
6: Just before we move, you guys will know the answer to this. Did the crowds fall off a little bit? Because they did go through a lean patch at home where they weren't really winning games or putting exclamation marks on games anyway. Do you think that was a reason, or do you think it is a bit of second season syndrome?
5: I think so. I mean, they went from 13.5 average at the start of the season to about 9. In the last sort of 5 games of the season because their form waived?
7: It's a mix of everything, really, because I know that 5 p.m. kickoffs at home is great for families and great to get that sort of occasion, like early kickoff, and you can get the families home. But it's awful for your average football fan in New Zealand. Like, I know a lot of footballers play football at 3 p.m. on a Saturday and can't actually make the game on Saturday.
6: Yep.
7: And that's 3/4 of their fans.
6: Yep.
7: So actually it's an issue on that sense is those crowds. I think the crowds are down, but on the basis of what the Phoenix get, on the basis of what the Hurricanes get, and every other team, I think, like the Blues, it's actually not that bad. People are saying it's massively decreased. And yes, it has gone from
6: still a good crowd.
7: It has gone from 18 to 12 or whatever, but 12K, it shouldn't be considered bad in New Zealand sporting thing, I think, week in, week out.
6: In a sport that's not at the heights of rugby or rugby league anyway, in terms of its following.
8: No, you're probably right. I mean, don't turn your nose up at my Highlanders. Highlanders and the Green Bay Packers are the only two professional sports teams in the world that get over 10% of the population of where they're from to their games. Now, there's a stat.
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10: Of course, the big A-League final is this weekend here in Auckland Town. And I'd imagine when Andrew Durante left New Zealand, that wouldn't have been in your tea leaves that there'd be an A-League final in Auckland for an Auckland team. Welcome in, Jura. This is great stuff for New Zealand football.
11: Oh, huge. How are you, Stuffy? Yeah, it's huge, huge occasion. I don't even think Auckland would have thought that they'd be hosting a final this year, because normally the, you know, first and second, you'd normally think one of them would enter the final first and they get the home ground advantage. But, yeah, it was unique, and both first and second got knocked out, and, yeah, Auckland get the benefit of it and get a home final in New Zealand, which is just massive.
10: With our eyes, we and our judgment, we sort of think Auckland aren't as good a team as they were last year. We think they were probably better last year. In fact, they won 15 games last year. They only won 11 this year, but they've managed to make the grand final. Why do you think that is?
11: Yeah, look, I'd agree with that. I thought they were probably more dominant in games and results last year, but look, this year they've had a few change of players, some new players coming in as well. So, look, they've still got a fantastic coach, and Corica knows how to win and knows how to get to the big dance. He's done it as a player. He's done it as a coach at Sydney FC. So he knows what to do. He knows in big games. I mean, that game in Adelaide at Cooper Stadium on Friday night for me was just a masterclass, because not many teams go there and really take it to them. And Auckland, if anything, you'd say a really low-block defensive team, but they were really aggressive in how they approached that game. And it was a masterstroke, and they totally dominated the game 3-0, and that's why they're in the big show.
10: He moved to a five at the

They've tinkered with that throughout the year as well. They've used it backfire at certain moments. So it's not something that's foreign to them. I mean, and then you look at that back line. I mean, they're just beasts. You got Sakai, you got Hall, Girdwood Rake, Pinnaker, DeVries when he's playing. I mean, they're 6'3" across that back line. They're all huge. Beast back there. So it sets you up for a really good foundation.

0: year, he was the difference in a lot of those crucial games.
1: Yeah, they could well miss him. You did right there. You just touched on Steve Corica. He's done it all as a player and coach, but not in New Zealand yet. What is it about him? Like, you're coaching now, and you played many, many games at the top level. What is it that you see about Steve Corica that makes him successful in getting a team after 2 years into a GF?
0: I think first and foremost, he's a winner as a player. He's a winner. He has a winner mentality. He hates losing. You can see on the sidelines after a game or in his press conferences, you know, but you need that. So as an individual, he's got that. I think he's got fantastic support staff around him with Goody and Danny Hay, which is always important in coaching. You need really good, support structures around you. And I think he keeps his game plans very simple. I wouldn't say Auckland, even last year, were super exciting and adventurous, but they knew their roles. They were very disciplined. They're hard to break down. If they pepper the box, it's long throws. It's long direct into the areas. And he plays to the players' strengths. He's got big boys, so he uses that aerial threat a lot. So I think just a game plan, a clear, very simple, clear game plan, and just that winning mentality has got him to where he is.
1: Mm. You're an assistant coach at Melbourne Victory now, Dura. You lost to Sydney FC in the elimination final. What did you see from that game that Sydney's strengths are that they'll bring to Auckland?
0: Oh, to be honest, that game against us, I thought we completely dominated and were pretty hard done by. It was just one mistake late in the game that cost us. But we had a really good game plan against them to be really aggressive on them. That now under Kiz Norba, they like to play a lot out from the back. So we recognise that as something that we want to really target and high press them and put them under a lot of pressure, which we did. Look, I think under Kiz Norba, they're not a team that's free-flowing in terms of goals, but they're very disciplined, they're very structured, a lot of 1-0 wins, that you saw against the Jets, they took it all the way to penalties. So Auckland will face is just a very organised, disciplined defensive team. And look, they have players that can win games. Stamatolopoulos, you got Joe Lolly potentially coming on, Kispe, the young boy, Akon, Toure, Quintel. So they do have a lot of firepower, but I think their biggest strength is their defensive discipline.
1: Just hearing you say those names, man, the A-League's become cosmopolitan, hasn't it? There are players from around the world, which says a lot about the strength and the magnet of the A-League, that it is a really good league globally now.
0: It's a great league. I mean, it really is a great league. It's exciting. It's becoming a lot younger. There's some really, really exciting players. The boy for Sydney FC is the Akon, the winger for them. He's only 16. I think he's the youngest player to start in a finals game against Melbourne Victory. So there's so many good players. Young Okon, Camijo as well in the midfield. He's been plucked out of nowhere. He was playing in the reserve team until Kiz Norbo got there and recognised him. So lots of great players. It's a great league. It's an exciting league. I don't think it gets enough credit. But I think it's this year has been really exciting. Then you throw in people like Juan Mata, he's lit the league up as well. So I think if you can get that mix right of some good experience with some fantastic young players around them, that's for me, that's the key for the league these days.
1: Talking to Andrew Durante, former Phoenix captain, had about 35,000 games for them as well, comfortably the most capped Phoenix player. You had a big part of your football career was in New Zealand. What do you think having a grand final hosted in New Zealand, what does it mean for Kiwi football in the future? Not to mention the Phoenix women making the grand final last weekend as well.
0: New Zealand football is flying. It's another World Cup, which is incredibly exciting. It's a grand final appearance for the Wellington Phoenix women, who in previous years have been down the bottom of the ladder. So, the recruitment of Bev Priestman was huge. Like, she's just such a big name to be coaching in the A-League. So for the Phoenix to grab her and it's shown what she can do with the team is very exciting. And then, yeah, a final. Auckland has been a breath of fresh air in this league in the last 2 years. Premiers are now grand finalists. So it's great. New Zealand football is definitely on the up, and

0: a grand final there in Auckland against Sydney FC is, you know, just the showcase of the A-League football. And, yeah, I think it's fantastic for New Zealand football. I love seeing all the teams doing well. And, yeah, it's fantastic.
1: The all-white squad was named last week, and a higher number of players from the A-League have made the team, which I guess, Frank's what you've just said about the quality of players that are playing in the A-League. You played over 20 times for the all-whites, and I'd imagine the World Cup you'll be equally cheering the all-whites and the Australian national team as well.
0: Yeah, of course. I'll be following the All Whites closely. I'm going to do some TV work for the New Zealand games here in Australia for SBS, so that's really exciting. But, yeah, look, I think Baze has done a great job. I think he's assembled a really good team of some experience and exciting young players as well. So, look, it's a difficult group. I don't think it's an impossible group to potentially get out of. So I think they'll go into it pretty optimistic that they can progress past the first group stage.
1: Yeah, I hope so. Just you're interested in your thoughts. It's a potentially a long question, but I'm going to try and truncate it. When you make a national team, you leave club land.

0: I think we've seen in the past teams that go really well in World Cups, like international teams, you know, a Spanish team might have 60% from one club. There's an advantage to playing a lot with players in club land when you go into your national team, and it's something we don't quite have here.
1: Yeah, there's no doubt that you're right. Exactly, the Spanish team, a lot of their players, when they were very, very successful, came from Barcelona, all playing together, all know the system very well. So it definitely it helps. I mean, you can't replicate that. You can't just go and choose players from a particular team. I think, you know, a significant amount of Phoenix players and Auckland players helps. But, you know, being in camp and knowing what it's like, everyone gets on really well. Baze has a clear game style that doesn't change to accommodate teams here, there and everywhere. So that's really important. The players get fed constantly videos and information before they even get into camp. They got some fantastic games coming up pre-World Cup. I think it's England. I can't remember the other one. But, I mean, to get to play against England, incredibly exciting for the players. That's a huge, huge game. It is probably a little bit of a downfall that there's not as many players playing together, but also you want the best players playing around the Europe, and there's so many good young players playing in Europe now, and led by Woodsy, who's just, you know, what a player and what a story, career he's had as well. So, yeah, look, I think with the camps coming up, I think there's plenty of time for Baze to really instill what he wants to do, and the players will be very clear on what they want to do when they get to the World Cup.
0: We've talked about the importance of coaching, something you're doing now, Andrew Durante, and, you know, the influence that Bev Priestman, the importance of getting that coach right. We've seen in rugby league with Andrew Webster, with the Warriors, you get the coach right. Your reaction when Chris Greenacre was signed up as the head coach for the Phoenix, I was absolutely stoked. You couldn't meet a nicer guy.
1: 100%. And, you know, I was, first of all, just completely wrapped for him. He's one of his first games. He ended up down at Amy Park against us and beat us 1-0. Got to chat with him after that for quite a while, actually. We sat down and had a really long chat. And I think he probably, I know he's been, you know, caretaker coach on several occasions, but from his own words, probably wasn't quite ready to nail that down, but he 100% now feels that he's ready. And that's how coaching is. You sometimes you get thrown in and you're not quite ready. You know, there's still more learning you want to do. And but he took his time away. He went back to the reserve team, took his own team, took the under-20s as well, national team, really defined how he wants to play, how he wants to manage players. And, yeah, there's no better person in my eyes to be leading the Phoenix right now. I think he showed with his results that he's more than capable of, you know, having a clear playing style. I thought they were defensively very well organised when he came in. And he's a fantastic bloke. So the player, you know, the players are going to play for him. So, yeah, I'm wrapped for Greeny. I think it's a great appointment from the club, and hopefully he does well over there.
0: Yeah, he's about to do what you're doing, like that transition from playing, like you played most of your life, you've been playing professional football and now into the coaching. What were the biggest challenges for you going from being on the field and an influence to having to go off the field and being as much an influence?
1: I think there's so much to coaching. I think as a player, you don't really understand how much goes into coaching. As a player, you rock up to training, you get changed, the sessions, this is the session, you get told what to do, you go home and you're done, where coaching is just, honestly, it's 24/7. You're just constantly thinking, preparing, planning. There's just so much detail involved in coaching, and it's all consuming. It actually really is. It's even, I'm in my off season now, but I'm still watching clips and seeing players and going through game models, and you're just forever learning and wanting to get better. And yeah, similar to Greeny, I've now worked under a fantastic coach, John Aloisi. He's taken all the great things and habits and behaviors that he's instilled into me, then working with Arthur Dillis now.

0: a real good package of all these different skills and attributes that you put together and create your own style as a coach. So, yeah, I'm very much on that journey. I'm loving it. Like I said, it's very consuming, but you've got to have a supportive family, which I do in Sarah, my wife, and children. They love it, so I'm fortunate in that regard.
1: Yeah, I wanted to ask you about your family. You've got a great family, mate, and Sarah's been such a great support, and you got cool girls who I think are playing football now, mate. They're playing football. You're doing some coaching in the backyard?
0: I help out with my daughter's under-15s team. So I've got one in the 15s, one in the under-13s, and one in the under-12s. So my weeknights are spent at football fields. So I go from my coaching straight over to their soccer. So it's totally consuming. And my wife's team manager of two teams. So if you think football's a big part of my life, I think it's an understatement.
1: And Melbourne Victory, you don't have a head coach at the moment. Do you put your hand up or do you just keep doing your time?
0: No, I keep doing my time. I don't feel at the moment it is the right time. It's really unfortunate that I'm good friends with Arthur Dillis. I thought he had a fantastic two seasons to make a grand final and then unfortunate to get knocked out in an elimination final. But, you know, sometimes that's the job. I think he'll fall on his feet. I think he's a super coach, good young coach coming through, some fantastic man management qualities that I've learned a lot from. So there's no doubt he will fall on his feet and get another job soon. And yeah, the way to see who the next manager will be, is in the process.
1: Awesome to chat to you, Jura. I was going to say you're one of the good guys of football. I'm going to say you're the good guy of football. It's it's bloody good to chat to you, man. And I love love seeing you develop your coaching and the family's along for the ride. It's something to aspire to, man. So appreciate your time this afternoon and I wish you all the best going forward.
0: Thanks, mate. Great to chat as always. Thanks, buddy.
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8: It is 8:19 here on Sport Nation, and we're all looking forward to it, aren't we? Saturday night, Auckland FC hosting Sydney FC in the A-League final. Michael Vowell joins us out of the club. Michael, a very good morning to you.
9: Good morning, guys. How's it going?
8: Mate, we're pretty excited for you. I can't imagine how excited you guys are as a team. How has the week been?
9: Yeah, the week's been pretty normal, I guess. The first 2 days, it's just about recovery and that. Then yesterday we had a day off, so yeah, today it really ramps up, and then in the hotel tomorrow.
8: Well, the club had a day off in terms of you guys in the A-League, but the OFC team getting it done last night as well, so another great boost for the club.
9: Yeah, it's been a really good week for the club. I think that the Pro League team have been the best team in that competition, so... yeah, it's really good to see the club doing so well on all fronts.
10: Michael, it's been a great week for the club, a great month for you personally as well. Your form and roles in getting the Auckland side to the grand final, which, of course, you're just part of a team, but also World Cup selection for you. This must be pinch-yourself stuff right now, the run that Auckland FC is on, as well as knowing that you are going to a World Cup.
9: Yeah, 100%. I think if you told me 6 months ago that I'd go to a World Cup, I probably wouldn't have believed you. So, yeah, it's kind of been one of the best months of my career, to be fair. It's all come together and, you know, sometimes in sport you never think what you've been through and that, but I think, you know, what I've been through and then what I've accomplished over the last month's been really something really special, and obviously one big game to go.
8: What has been the secret for you this season, Michael, in terms of having the trust of Coach Corica, but also, you know, finding your groove in this Auckland FC team? What do you put your success down to?
9: Yeah, obviously, Goldie, very good goalkeeper coach. Just training hard, I guess. And I don't really know. I think that for a goalkeeper, the biggest thing is matches and playing well builds confidence. And, you know, I think I've got experience now at my age, but I'd say just the support the coaches have gave me and all my teammates and that. And then ultimately, when you play well and then the next game you play well, and then you kind of just build confidence and momentum. So I'd say those things.
10: The missing out on the top two was a real kind of felt like the way we get Steve Corica on the show every week, and he kind of talked a bit of a kick in the guts. But the way that it's set you guys up for a run, it's almost been a blessing in disguise. Does it feel like that now, getting that extra game, having the drama of that shootout kind of really lit a fire under this side?
9: Yeah, I'd probably say so. Like, obviously, last year we had the week off and it didn't do us well, and then, you know, this year it's done us well, and it's, you know, it's interesting because the top two teams aren't in the final, you know, so maybe there's a case to say that it's better to keep playing, you know. Obviously, we would have liked the week off, but if you look back, I think having that momentum now has just, you know, helped us with our performances.
8: how do you work alongside your defenders, Michael? Tell us about the communication style that you have when it comes to organisation and knowing the threats that are coming down your channel come Saturday night.
9: Yeah, it's I kind of call it, it's like playing with the puppets. It's, you know, you're just trying to tell them, like, go left, right, up, down, kind of, you know, because you can see things they can't see. And then, yeah, sometimes it's also yelling at them if they're not doing what they're supposed to be doing. And it's, you know, it's just about helping them to be the best they can. But, you know, as a goalkeeper, you see the whole picture in that, so it's about helping them and also, you know, if they're not doing well or if they are doing well, appraising them, all that kind of stuff.
10: Michael, what are the words that come to mind for you when I say penalty shootout? What instantly comes to mind for you as a goalkeeper?
9: Probably excitement, be the hero. Yeah, there's nothing to lose as a goalkeeper, really.
8: There's an awful lot to win, though. I wanted to know, Michael, about in terms of going up against Sydney FC, and we know the rivalry is very special for your head coach, Steve Corica, but is this one of the clubs that you guys would dearly, dearly love to beat, given their history in the A-League?
9: Yeah, I think so. I think that they're obviously a big club with a lot of history and, you know, that's the kind of club we want to be further down the line with so many championships and premierships. But, yeah, listen, we had a lot of really close games with them this year and even last year, and we know how much of an excellent effort to beat them. So, you know, it's a huge motivation for us is to, you know, get one over his old side.
10: Tell us about going into the hotel. Obviously, you guys are at home, but it's become something that you've been doing during this playoff process. What does that do for you guys as a team, and who's your roomie?
9: My roomie's Louis Bestrat, but we play Mario Kart on the Switch, so we have a little group that plays that, and yeah, that gets pretty intense. But no, being a home final, I think it's something that you always. We probably didn't think was that realistic a few weeks ago, but, you know, with the way that things have, you know, gone for us, it's, you know, sold out in, 7 minutes or something. So, yeah, there's a huge responsibility to do well, and we know that we have the support of the whole city, which is just amazing.
8: It's going to be a great occasion, Michael. Congratulations on the season you've had so far, and there's so much more to look forward to, but I know all focus will be on this game on Saturday night. We wish you the best to go one more and get the job done for the club, buddy.
9: Cheers, mate. Thanks, guys.
8: Appreciate you. Michael Vowd there, Auckland FC goalkeeper, joining us on the show. It's going to be a great occasion.
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13: 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Little Bros takes the lead from Arkansas kid Don Corleone. 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
5: Archie Thompson, first ever grand final for the A-League hosted in New Zealand. What do you make of the matchup?
6: It's a tough one, actually, because I do a little podcast with the A-Leagues, it's called A-League Download, and we were talking about, okay, who's going to win this match? And, man, it is hard because there was probably about a month ago, or even back into the season before the final started, I was watching the Sydney team, and I'm thinking, there's no, they're now entrenched into that six. And, I was thinking, I don't even think they're going to make the finals, just the way that they were playing. And I always think that with Auckland, no matter what sort of period they go through in form, they've still got enough, I think, quality and experience to be able to get through it. But then with Sydney over the last couple of weeks, I've seen such a massive improvement from them. Defensively, they've been incredible. But then even from like their midfield, maybe the attack is not as potent as what maybe an Auckland one is. But it'll be a very good match, man. I'm actually excited. I'm coming over on Saturday for the game.
7: Is that the Steve Corica DNA, do you think, Archie, the fact that you can never rule an Auckland team out?
6: Are you talking about the DNA or like that he's left Sydney or what he's
7: well,
6: done?
7: Just, he's a scrapper, right? Like you played against him. You know what sort of bloke Steve Corica is. His fingerprints, understandably, are all over this Auckland team, and it's probably best summarised by the fact that they can never be ruled out.
6: Yeah, 100%. I mean, we're seeing... obviously, I played with him in the national team. I played against him in the A League, so I know what he is. He's like a competitor and wants to win. And you could even see it when the time he was coaching Sydney FC and the way that they went through a period where they were, you know, it seemed unbeatable. And he had great squads, but then I look at that Auckland squad and it's great from like the defense through to the midfield, even in the attack this year has been excellent. But I don't know what it is or what he does, but he just seems to get those little extra 1%, as they always say, out of every single player, which is just amazing. And like I've been so impressed with Jesse Randall from what I saw glimpses of him last year, but

0: at the end of the year, but it's a shame that I don't get to see him play every weekend because I'm a big fan.
1: That's incredibly high praise. What have you seen about his development this season? Because there's still, it seems, a little bit of criticism of him that he doesn't quite have that finishing ability that leading wingers have. But, yeah, for you to be giving him that sort of praise.
0: Well, man, like, considering his position, what's he got, 8-9 goals? I mean, he's right up there in terms of, like, the scorers chart. And what I like, too, is the way that he sees goals. I think he's got, like, what is it, 8 goals and

0: Sam Cosgrove, of course, the big Englishman up front. Do you watch him and get throwbacks to your old sparring partner, Danny Allsopp? Because they've kind of got the similar sort of physicality, don't they?
1: Oh, mate, I don't know. Cosgrove's like about 10 foot tall. He's a beast. But I love that he just, like, the way that he throws himself around, and he's not afraid to kind of, you know, get stuck into a challenge. And I love the way he stirs the fans up too. And he's always in the thick of it, no matter what, like, whatever it is. Like, there's always a moment in a game where, like, whether he's having a go at players or players are having a go at him or the ref's on his case. But you want something like that, you know. And that's something that Sydney are going to have to deal with. I know that they've been quite solid with Courtney Perkins and Popovich, but Cosgrove is a kind of a different beast. Like he holds the ball up well. He can score goals. He's always a threat, and it almost takes a lot of players to kind of calm him down, and then all his teammates can do the work as well. So I mean, he's a great asset to the team.
0: We talk about the attack and those three and the amount of goals they've scored. And I look at Sydney under Paddy Cisnorbo since he's come in, and they have played seven, but they've only won two. They've drawn five, scored just seven goals. Does Sydney have enough goals in them to beat this Auckland team in Auckland?
1: And this is the thing that I was kind of alluding to. It's like, you know, they've got the foundation well right in their defence. Their midfield, I think, exciting in terms of the age, like Ocon, Kamidjo. I think Quintal's been excellent too. Those three, and they're all 22 or 23. Like, so it's a really young midfield. But I really enjoy the way that they play. I did say that in an interview early on in the week is that the battle definitely will be in that middle of the park, because Auckland did well against Adelaide to be able to stifle that, because that's where Adelaide were really strong in the middle of the park going through there and being able to kind of kill off teams. But they stopped that happening, and they need to do the same. But I just worry about Sydney up front in terms of, like, who's going to score the goals. So, like, you know, that's probably the only area that might be the advantage of Auckland. But then in saying that, it's the grand finals. They are starting to look a little bit better when they go forward, Sydney, and they are creating a lot more chances. So this is what I'm talking about. Like, it's such an even game in terms of the form that both of these teams come into this grand final.
2: And grand finals are their own beast as well, right, Archie? And you played in so many of them, and you had the extremities of both. You had that 6-0 win over Adelaide and the victory's first ever grand final, and then the other side is losing in a penalty shootout to Sydney FC, for example. When you look back on a grand final, if I say grand final to you, what comes flooding back as a memory?
1: Oh, mate, like, it's the atmosphere. It's like it's a different intensity. I think when the fans are really into it, and I'm guessing it's going to be sold out at Auckland. Is it sold out already?
0: Yeah,
2: they released 2,000 more tickets yesterday, and it was gone within four minutes.
1: Wow! Like, I mean, even watching from home, some of the games in Auckland and watching the Port go off, it really takes him back to the early days of when Melbourne Victory was exactly like that every single weekend, like just jumping. And that's where I think is an advantage for Auckland as well. I mean, it's so intimidating, I'm guessing, thinking as a player to be able to go to a place like that, knowing that majority of the stadium's going to be like right on top of you, and the Auckland players will be really sucking that up. But that's what finals are about. Like, it's I was lucky enough to be playing most of my home finals. Like, you know, the four that I played in, they're all at home, and the intensity and the atmosphere that your own home fans bring, it just makes a difference. And that's what I remember. I always remember the atmospheres of it. It's fantastic.
2: Is that going to be the difference then for Auckland, their home advantage?
1: Yeah, I think so. I think the quality that they have up front, and like so many of their players in that front line can score goals, and the atmosphere. The atmosphere is, if they bring it like I've seen the Port bring it, most of the time that Auckland's been in there. And I hope they bring it, because I'm coming over. I want to see it firsthand live.

0: But yeah, mate, it's going to be, it'll be amazing. I think that might be an edge for Auckland for sure.
1: So some of those players that you mentioned, those key players for both teams, this is going to be their first grand final. How big's Hiroki Sakai going to be for Auckland? Who did you turn to in those moments when you were a younger player in these big games? And what words of encouragement or calm helped you?
0: Ah, mate, well, I think my first grand final, I was like 26, man. So if I hadn't got my shit sorted, then I wouldn't get me sorted. No, look, I think maybe when things are going a little bit hard, you always sort of look to your captain. Like, I mean, I was fortunate enough to be able to play with some good ones, especially like Kevin Muscat was someone that was always always there and always stood up. Mark Milligan, when his time when we won the grand final in 2015. But yeah, it's always the experienced players. I mean, you got Dan Hall that's been there a number of times with Central Coast Mariners, and well, like Sakai, I mean, he's played on the biggest stage ever, so I'm sure those guys will get nervous, but it's just great that they've got you know, the younger guys in mind if they're starting to feel the intensity of a grand final.
2: So give us a prediction, Arch. Give us a score.
0: Wow, since I'm coming to Auckland, it's got to be Auckland. it'll be close. There is talk of it going the whole, you know, the whole penalty shootout, but I think it has to be Auckland. I think the quality that they have in front and the number of goal scorers, also to the home advantage, I think it's an Auckland win.
2: Yeah, beautiful, Archie. Hey, just before I let you go, mate, last question. World Cup on the horizon. Socceroos in with Paraguay, with Turkey, and with the United States. I look at that group and I'm like, that could be any of those four teams. How do you rate your chances?
0: Oh, mate, this, when you say them out loud, it's a bit scary. I've just been reading on paper, I've been good, but when you say it out like that, no, it's... You just never know, man. I think USA, obviously being a home nation, they're going to have the advantage of having a full stadium. Like I said, that always helps, and they've got quality players. I really like the Turkish team. I think they're fantastic footballers, and they play entertaining football. And Paraguay, like you never know with these South American clubs. So look, man, I'd be happy if the guys just performed well and it got us out of the group. But we're a young team. We've got some. I feel like that maybe this World Cup might be a little bit early, but we always don't have much expectation on our Socceroos, and they always excel. I think the World Cup after this one, we might see a couple of exciting players just have a bit more experience. But hey, when you're young, dumb, and I won't say the rest, but you're good.
1: rum.
0: Yeah, the rum.
2: Brilliant. Been so good talking to you, my friend. Thank you very much, and safe travels to New Zealand.
0: Brother. Mate, that's brilliant. Thanks, mate. Cheers, brother.
3: Auckland FC, 3-0. 3-0.
4: How good?
3: 3-0.
4: Yes, my coach.
3: I'd say. And he didn't hold back.
4: Steve
3: Corica didn't hold back. He loved every second of that. Weren't they giving it to the crowd in Adelaide? Giving it. He gave it the 3-0.
5: Two, three, keep on them, camera,
3: keep
5: right now.
3: Receipts.
5: The Auckland FC social media account has gone off its rocket post that.
3: Yeah. Sell it. Gotta be a sellout, doesn't it?
5: It has to be a sellout, Sumo. That was it was very heated, obviously. Adelaide United fans were up for it, and they were finding through a few barbs towards the Auckland FC's way, so they showed what sort of support can do. But on the flip side, it galvanised that Auckland FC group. I thought at the start when Hiroki Sakai got a yellow card because he was under pressure the week before, I thought they potentially might go to him and try and see if they're able to put him under that much pressure and get a red. But didn't eventuate. Didn't have all of the possession. I think possession stats were like 60-odd to 30-something, but they had more shots and more opportunities, and just every opportunity they were able to capitalise.
3: Yes,
5: that penalty is a spicy one, though, apparently. That's created a bit of controversy when Sam Cosgrove gets hit inside the box. And the VAR cameras, etc., just said it wasn't much doing, but got the result, got the job done, and now they're going to come home and take on Steve Corica's former team.
3: Yeah,
5: doesn't get any better than that.
3: No, stars have aligned, stars have aligned. And, of course, the AOC finals taking place too, I think, at Eden Park this weekend. Bigger football's certainly having a moment in the sun, isn't it, over the last week or so. And, of course, FIFA World Cup just around the corner. You can catch 39 games live and free right here on Sport Nation, the FIFA World Cup getting underway. Of course, that All Whites first game, June 13. I thought it was great. I enjoyed watching it, actually. Enjoyed watching the football. And, you know, I think sometimes, you know, obviously coaches will come out and they'll say things and they'll be bullish. And Steve Corica was certainly bullish on the show last week, talking about the pressure being on Adelaide, all the pressure being on Adelaide, a huge crowd for them and home advantage heading into that league. But I thought that's probably the most clinical performance from Auckland FC in a number of weeks, actually. So it's a pretty good time to be finding your form as you now warm up for something unprecedented in New Zealand's club football history.
5: I said it a couple of weeks ago, Sumo, everyone was concerned about their form and they're just struggling to find any goals, any wins, any momentum heading into the playoffs. But I actually felt like it suited them better. Like, teams have written them off. I think the commentators and the commentary in the lead up to that performance had, you know, just lit a fire in the Auckland FC's
3: Possibly did.
5: And like, everyone had written them off. To go over there and face a side like Adelaide United in such a heated stadium, you know, the fans are out the gate. I think it worked in their favour. They were the underdogs. They went over there and to win 3-0 away from home.
3: Yeah.
5: I actually missed the last quarter of that game, but just to go over there and dominate 3-0 away from home and then sit back, wait to see what eventuates, and now you got a home final. I think this is the perfect kind of journey to the playoffs and into the grand final. So,
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0: Sports Nation with Ricardo Ball, Alex Chapman, live from Tyler Street for a Studs Up special, a grand final preview show. We're going to be here from 4 till 6 p.m. Of course, kickoff at 10 past 8 at Go Media Stadium at Mount Smart. Guillermo Meyer is going to join us a little bit later on in the show as well, Chappie. We'll hear from Archie Thompson, and we might even hear from the coach as well, Steve Corriker, later on.
1: This is absolutely madness. The Port turned up about half an hour ago, and I think this is actually the first time that they've stopped chanting, and now that our radio show is going through the bar, they might start chanting again. So this is, mate, this is for a game of football in New Zealand, and we are 4 hours still away from kickoff. Absolute madness.
0: Yeah, and there is only standing room only here at Tyler Street. Atmosphere has been fantastic, and there have been some very un-PC related chants about Lockie Brooks' behaviour off the field as well, but we won't get into that right now. What we will do, though, is welcome to the show a man who is a former Tiger, he's a former Zebra, and he's been a King as well, talking about Harry Nata. G'day, Harry, how you doing?
2: G'day, Ricardo. I'm good, mate. How are you?
0: Yeah, good, mate. Hull City Tigers, that must seem a lifetime ago.
2: Well, that was ages, yeah. It's over 30-odd years ago now, but I'm pleased, delighted to see them in the final for the playoff spot, albeit with a hint of Spygate going around in championship football at the moment, but they're there. I don't know whether it's Middlesbrough will be there or they'll be going through. That's all in the hands of the lawyers at the moment in the EFL. So, but yeah, Hull City, great to see them in that position.
1: I mentioned it before, Harry, this is for a game of football in New Zealand. Did you think 22 years ago when, rest in peace, the Kings folded, by the way, still the leading goal scorer for the Kings, this is Harry Nata, that you would ever see this sort of thing again?
2: I had hoped we'd, as Ricardo knows, because I know he was a big part of Block 5 and the Kings supporters back in the day, that we'd get to this position with the Kings. I know ownership at that time, I think, potentially ahead of their time. I guess the visionaries and the rangatira of the club at that time, Noel Robinson, John Batty, Noel Barclay, Ted Midlane, Chris Turner. Yeah, a huge amount of vision to get a football team up and running in the old NSL and in the first professional team in New Zealand as well. So as a Kiwi playing football, trying to get my football overseas at Hull City or in Ireland or even in Australia, it was so nice to be able to live that dream at home. Fast forward, as you said, 20-odd years now, and we're in a grand final, first grand final in Auckland or in New Zealand on the men's side. And I can't wait. It's amazing, really is.
1: What's clicked? What's clicked about this team that we are seeing this turnout, that we are seeing the Port currently standing on tables chanting 4 hours out from kickoff, Harry?
2: It's great to see.
1: It's madness.
2: Oh, it's awesome. It's great to see the way, I guess, since day one, the club have really integrated and really engaged with their fan base. That was one of their major pillars, or strategic pillars, for want of a better term, is to engage with local fans. And I can see, you know, after just on two seasons now, the way they've done that in a quick succession of time as well. It's been an amazing ride for the club. But it doesn't stop here, you know. For this moment in time, yes, grand final, I guess semi-final last year, Premier's Plate last year. So they've come into success pretty quickly. And albeit, I would think, far exceeded their expectations in year one. You know, I think Bill Foley would have said in year three, possibly would be challenging for, you know, for silverware, not in year one. But I guess you take it for what it is. It's been an amazing ride for the club, really fantastic for the supporters, I guess for the ownership, and football in general.
0: Harry, you were a Kings player, now you are a Black Knight. I don't know how much you get out on the field these days, but tell us a bit about your role now with the club.
2: I was brought, I came into the club about August, September last year to help provide, I guess, set up a AFC Foundation, so a charitable arm of the club to help, I guess, increase participation in amongst young tamariki and kids around New Zealand, or around Auckland in particular, to get them engaged in football. We know sport plays has such benefits, positive benefits for young people, whānau, communities. You see across the sporting divide the amount of support sport does get. So it's to provide some development or programs in place for people for low decile areas. We've got a amazingly enough, I never thought I would be doing this, but we've got a prison program up and running for 20. That's been amazing. It's been fantastic. So, you know, 18 months ago, I would never thought I'd be in this position where we'd be running a, delivering a football program inside a corrections facility. But that's where we are at the moment. And that's the way the club is going. You know, really deepen into those intricate layers of community work that the club want to get into.
1: We mentioned why it's thriving, why the club is having so much success before. Has that been a big part of it? Do you think that intent behind getting involved in the community, making sure that every base of Auckland is being affected by this team?
2: Look, I think post-Women's World Cup, there's been a real surge in appetite for football, particularly in the women's, and we know the women's piece is growing, double-digit growth. It's nice to see along those community areas, you know, in Māori, Pacifica, and Asian, they're up, I think, 9% in general, year-on-year, in terms of participation. So we've got obviously got a team off to the World Cup. I mean, the guys are going on Wednesday, I think, our Auckland FC boys. The rest of the team have gone. We've got a overseas Pro League team that are also playing a grand final on Sunday. So a tremendous amount of support there. And we've also got a Women's World Cup in 2027. They've got the Phoenix women that made the grand final last week. So, you know, football's on a tremendous ride at the moment.
0: It's a weird one for me as somebody who's been a football fan my whole life to walk around Auckland, whether it's dropping my daughter at school or going to the mall or whatever it happens to be. The amount of Auckland FC shirts you see versus, say, the amount of Blues shirts you see.
1: Like, or even Warriors.
0: Or even Warriors shirts. You know, it almost feels like Auckland FC are already on a par with the Warriors optically in terms of what you see around the city.
2: Well, my daughter's at a Kura Kaupapa at a Māori school in Western Springs, Waiorea. And I see a number of kids, Māori kids, wearing Auckland FC shirts more than I've seen ever. You know, not because my daughter is there, but because it taps into the deeper layers of our community. Asian football's up. We know tournaments.

0: football, has seen a great surge in numbers. So, like you said, Ricardo, walking around and seeing blue and black, you know, you could wear your Inter Milan shirt, mate, if you wanted to, and you could pass it as an Auckland FC shirt, couldn't you, at the moment? But, like, it's been really, for me, it's been a huge amount of pleasing to see positive support for the club and for football in New Zealand in general.
1: Yeah, it's been fantastic, Harry. We should talk the game, though, because
0: it's a big game on as well, right?
1: Yeah, there's a big game on this afternoon, this evening. 8 o'clock kickoff, 10 past 8 kickoff, obviously. So it's going to be our game under lights. I think they just add something as well. But you were a 10, you know, 127 games for the Kings, 27 goals, as Chappie mentioned. Guillermo Mai's going to join us in a bit. How much of a miss do you think he is against Sydney tonight?
0: Look, a huge miss. I think anyone with that sort of talent, and he scored some crucial goals, a couple of crucial headers late on in the season, right, to get us across the line in some cases. The depth is certainly going to be tested, and there's no doubt with injuries. Obviously, Francis has been out for a few weeks. I think Hiroki Sakai's had his sort of a niggles across the course of the season as well. I think they're going to need everyone tonight. But, look, I know there's a lot of history between Steve Corica, Sydney FC, obviously the form of both teams going into tonight's game. You put all that to a side. You know, I think tactically you can set your team up, but once the whistle goes, it's 11 on 11. Whatever goes. You know, you have to be adaptable to change your tactics. I think it's up to those players on the park to do that. Ricardo, I was part of a World Cup dinner that sent off our boys a few weeks ago. We had the 82, 210, and obviously the current squad together. It was an amazing evening. The one thing that both the 82 and the 210 teams talked of were two things: character and moments. So you need those big characters on the pitch. When things are going, you know, not going the best, you've got to have the character, you've got to have the leadership to bring people in tonight. Guys, next five minutes, we've got to shut up shop. We're under the cosh. You've got to be able to be adaptable and change things. And as you've seen with Guillermo Mai and a number of other players too, been able to take those chances when the moments present themselves. Those are the two key for me in any game, particularly in a game like this where there's a lot on the line. You can talk as much as you want pre-game, in the sheds, on the park is where it happens. You can set teams up, but it's key moments and key characters, I think, that'll make the difference tonight.
2: Lockie Brooks' family were just sitting behind us. They've just left, I assume, to take maybe a limo to the game.
0: He's
2: been enormous.
0: AT transport, yeah. Is that it? You know?
2: He's been enormous in the last couple of weeks. Who are going to be those big characters, do you think? Who are going to own those big moments for this team?
0: For me, Dan Hall and... Dan Hall at the back, I think Vistrate in the middle, Goodwood Reich as well has been tremendous. Francis De Vries, whether he comes and starts or where he comes off the bench, and obviously the big man up front. I think they're the spine of the team. Obviously Vowdy and Goal are going to be key characters. Those key characters. I think everyone has a chance to play a leadership role tonight. You know, whether you're coming off the bench, whether you're starting in the starting 11, it's about a team effort. So there are going to be, I think we call them finishers now. Is that the way we talk about subs, you know? So, yeah, it's going to be a team game tonight. But, look, characters for me, those ones that can make a difference, obviously Jesse Randall with his pace, Lachlan Brook with his guile and his ability to pick a pass, you know, as well. Vistrate in the middle.

0: He had to bide his time on the pine. We've had injuries, no Brimming, no Gallegos, and he's come in and he's been seamless. And the control we've had in the middle of the park when he's on, I think
1: he's been a great lieutenant. I'll forgive the terminology, but Vestrade for me is a key player, a player that controls the tempo. You know, the rhythm of the game goes through him, I think, for large parts. If he gets on the ball, similar to a Rodgers.

0: Whether they start with Joe Lolley up front remains to be seen, but they'll be up for it as well, Sydney.
1: It's a bizarre grand final, Harry, when you look at where these two teams were 6 weeks ago, Sydney in particular, that decided to turn off their manager, and now they're in a grand final. How do Auckland shut down that Sydney midfield in particular?
0: Yeah.
1: They did it very well last week against Adelaide.
0: Look, I think Corrigan's tactic, let's not worry about Sydney FC to a certain point. They'll be worried about themselves, you know. And yes, they can say that there's pressure because we're at home, we're hosting a grand final, there's some psychological warfare, for want of a better term, going with obviously Steve Corica and his history of Sydney FC, the fact that the two teams have fought out a number of draws over the last few games. Sydney FC being the pinnacle, the benchmark in terms of the most dominant club in A-League, up until in history at the moment. But as I said, it comes down to 90 minutes, hopefully 90 minutes and not any longer, but you're right, in the midfield they can be strong. You know, they did well against Newcastle. Newcastle and Adelaide are probably the two better footballing teams in the league, and they've been shut out by probably two, you know, we've played such a physical game against Adelaide that game as well, so it was nice to see.
2: Yeah, she's gonna be an absolute arm wrestle, I think, tonight is going to be key. Under Paddy Cosnorbo, Sydney have had 7 games. They haven't lost, but they've only won twice.
0: Yeah.
2: And in that time, they've only scored 7 goals. So it's going to be tight. How important is first goal tonight?
0: Oh, first goal in a final, or first goal in any game, and particularly at home, would be so critical for the Auckland FC players, confidence-wise. You'll know what'll happen when they score. This crowd will just erupt. Almost like a 12th man for the team on the park. Sydney are a professional unit. You know, Paddy Cosnorbo's been around a long time, played against them many times. He's a hard, hard man. You know, a hard man, a winner. So he'll know how to set up against Steve Corica and this team tonight. They'll play their own game, Sydney. They'll play their own game. They'll look to keep the ball. They'll look to draw, you know, some gaps in behind Hiroki Sakai and maybe Callan Elliott on the other side. But it'll be a tough game. It'll be an arm wrestle, as you said, Ricardo. But, you know, I'm confident at home our players have got what it takes to get it across the line.
2: Well, harness that confidence for us here. Harness that confidence and give us a prediction. Give us a score.
0: 2-1. 2-1 in normal time to us. Jesse Randall and Logan Rogerson. There you go.
1: Will you be running on the field if they win, Harry?
0: Pardon?
1: Will you be running on the field if they win? Try stop him.
0: I don't know when it was the last time we had a pitch invasion, right? I know Celtic had one the other day, which I bloody hell. So a pitch invasion, it could be on the cards maybe. I'm not promoting pitch invasions, mind you, but, you know, who knows?
2: Who knows? I would run on the pitch, but I'll probably do a hammy, so I won't. Harry, thanks very much for your time, my friend.
0: All right, fellas, enjoy the game.
2: Great to catch up. Have a great game.
0: Thanks,
2: we'll see you out there,
0: enjoy the game. Thanks.
2: Hadamon Anata with us there here on Sport Nation. We are live from Tyler Street Bar with a Studs Up special, and we will be back after this.
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0: edition. This is a Studs Up special. Ricardo Ball and Alex Chapman with you live from Tyler Street, the home of Auckland FC in the city. And I can tell you, even with headphones on, Chappie, and microphones and things, I'm struggling to hear you. I'm struggling to hear myself.
1: Mate, we are, 30 centimetres, if that, away from each other. We are sitting as close as possible, and I'm still struggling to hear you, to be honest. And it's nothing to do with our technical gear or anything like that. Just the atmosphere is absolutely... It's borderline manic,
0: yeah.
1: What the Port are doing in here, and we are still 3.5 hours away from kickoff. I don't know what state they're going to be in for the walking into Mount Smart, but if this is anything to go by, this is going to be absolute carnage.
0: Yeah.
1: Fantastic to hear from Harry Nasser, obviously an amazing ambassador for football in this country. What he's done is borderline unrivaled in terms of the community game, in particular, and for Māori. Keen to talk to you about lineups for this team. And if we run through what it was last week for Auckland, Randall and Cosgrove were up front, Lockie Brooks sat in behind, then Howison, Vistrata, Gerwin Wright played in front of the back four, and then the back four was Callan Elliott, Nando Pineker, Dan Hall, and the skipper Hiroki Saka, obviously a bowl and goal. Do you anticipate they will line up similar against the Sydney FC team that, like Adelaide, enjoy playing through the midfield?
0: I actually think we might see a slight change, and I think that slight change might just see go back to the 4-2-3-1. So I think we'll see Sam Cosgrove, of course, the tall timber, start up top. I expect Lockie Brook to play the 10 and behind him, and then it'd be interesting.

0: right. So Logan Rogerson has been in and out, and he is an out-and-out speedster right winger. And you saw the difference that he made when he came on against Adelaide. His out-and-out pace, he scored that third goal as a result of that pace and playing them on the break. But with Francis De Vries fit again now, does he look to mitigate some of that attack, Sydney attack down their left-hand side, and actually play Callan Elliott in that role with Hiroki Sakai behind him? So almost play Callan Elliott as a defensive winger. And then, yeah, I think you're right, it's going to be Hall and Gurwood Wright. Piner could come off the bench if need be, and then De Vries back at left-back.
1: Yeah, I think it's beyond temptation now to play De Vries, right? He has got through a decent workload in the last couple of weeks coming off the bench. And look, it's not breaking news to say he is an enormous threat for this side on that left edge. He has created more goal chances than any other player in the history of Auckland FC. He leads the assists in club history. Yes, it's only two seasons, but the dominant effect that he has on this side, it's now just a matter of how do you fit him in, and then who plays around him, it almost feels like, right?
0: Yeah, I think there's a big part of that, right? And I know that Sam Cosgrove is looking forward to having that Francis De Vries ammunition, or should I call him by his proper name now, Tu De Vries ammunition, coming to him by the left-hand side. Because I hosted on Tuesday night at Takapuna Football Club. It was a Q&A with Sam Cosgrove. We had about 120 parents and kids there for that. And one of the kids said to Sam, when they were doing the questions, he said, "What's the score going to be?" And Sam said, 1-0.
1: 6-0.
0: Yeah, he said 1-0. And then he said, "Are you going to score?" He said, "Of course I'm going to score." And I said, "I'm reading De Vries corner free kick / to the head of Cosgrove." And he's like, 100%. That's how I see it. So that came from Sammy Cosgrove himself.
1: You actually said that. Credit where credit's due. You said that at the start of the season. Get used to hearing this. De Vries cross, Cosgrove goal.
0: Yeah.
1: We have seen the impact of Sam Cosgrove this season. He is... Has anyone made such a big impact up front in the A-League? Ever? Maybe? Perhaps not. Just the physical presence that he is, and that, without even taking into consideration the way he's been officiated a lot of the times as well, which I know has frustrated a lot of the fans in here, it's not... Again, breaking news to say he is going to be an enormous threat today, but how do they utilise, do you think, Sam Cosgrove today?
0: Well, I think he is a battering ram, right? He will be kicked. And, you know, I've spoken to Sam before about this, and he said, you know, it is my job to get in the face of the defence, to upset the defence. If he attracts both centre-backs to mark him, which is what has happened on occasion, it frees up those channels between the centre-back and the full-back for the likes of Jesse Randall.
1: Lockie Brock,
0: exactly. And we'll see more of that, I think. And, you know, it was interesting to hear him talk about it and say he was a bit surprised, I think, that when he came down to the A-League that the defenders weren't used to that physical style so much, you know, because he said, "I play a very physical British style lower league, kind of, you know, played Championship, Scottish Premier League, League One a lot, that sort of stuff." But he said they weren't used to it. A lot of them can't handle it. And he didn't say this outright, but he said he alluded to that, probably why he doesn't get the calls.
1: Yes.
0: Because the referees see him as somebody who's the aggressor rather than the guy that's been fouled against a lot of the time. He will use that presence. And Steve Corrick has used that presence as well in the way he set this team up, you know. He's very much a screen, if you like to use a basketball term. Sam Cosgrove's the guy that's setting the screen for other guys to run off.
1: He's an old-school big man in the paint, isn't he, in a way?
0: Yeah, 100%. He's Stephen Adams.
1: Yeah, exactly. You mentioned that the defenders for Sydney FC, Popovich and Courtney Perkins, played in that back four last week as the two centre-backs for Sydney FC against Newcastle. If you flick it the other way around, how do they stop Sam Cosgrove then?
0: I think they have to, they can't double team him in that traditional one on either side. It has to be one on, one behind, and then the one behind is sweeping. You know, so almost, you talk about old school, they need a sweeper, and they need somebody that picks the crumbs up, and that's their job. So they don't get too caught up in the challenge, but they get caught that second ball, if you like, the one that Randall and Brooke and others have run onto. They need somebody that's there to sweep up those crumbs to play that second ball rather than to get involved with Sam. So I would expect they put one on him as a man marker, and then one that just sweeps around whenever that challenge happens.
1: I don't think they'll play a back five because that would be very un-Sydney. Do we see them almost set up the way that Auckland FC did last week against Adelaide, with a back four and then a man in front potentially to try and slow that momentum that Brooke, Randall are going to give someone like a Sam Cosgrove?
0: Yeah, I think you're right. It may even be two. They may even play two sitting midfielders. You know, I know that it's been a conversation that's been had before.

0: with teams, you know, say like the England football team at World Cups, under Gareth Southgate, they played two sitting midfielders, yeah, even against weaker teams. And people were like, why aren't you playing two attacking midfielders or one anchor? But I think Sydney may play two anchors for that very reason, to try and negate the space that that Randall gets when he comes inside, or Brook as well.
1: Yeah, I don't think they are going to try and play like Auckland, are they? They're not going to try and, as you say, use that battering ram role. You look at someone like a Rose, for example, and the fact that they even set up with a front three last week against Newcastle, in a way, suggests how they want to play. It's not as direct target. It's not use your edges and then cross into a centre. It's difference. It's versatility. How does Sydney FC then break down Auckland? Because teams have done it very successfully this season. Auckland's defence hasn't been as good as it was last

0: On Auckland, but Sydney under Paddy Kisnorbo, who have only scored 7 goals in 7 games.
1: Yeah.
0: They're not a team that scores a lot of goals. Patrick Wood is not quite a Sam Cosgrove. He doesn't have quite the size, but he is a really physical guy who's not afraid to leave an elbow in, leave a foot in. He'll upset people. He's going to be there.
2: Came off the bench last week, though.
0: He did, yeah. And but the thing is, you know, he came off the bench. He's played, I think, 22 games, and I think 13 of them him off the bench. But he's, I think, their high scorer.
2: Yeah.
0: You know, and Joe Lolly, who's very important to them, a great creative player. He's kind of a traditional 10. Has had a lot of injury issues, so we've only seen him in cameos off the bench. If he is fit, could be a game changer.
2: We're hoping to get Kazim Amai at some stage down here. We touched on it before with Harry. Harry understands scoring, obviously, as we mentioned. He is still the Kings' leading goal scorer. He will go down in history as the Kings' leading goal scorer unless somehow they are resurrected from underneath the ground, which seems 22 years later very unlikely, especially when you look at the success of this club. How big a miss is he going to be? Because tell you what, Rick, they didn't miss him last week against Adelaide.
0: They didn't, but I'll tell you what, I'll go back how many weeks? Let's go back to the 26th of April when Auckland played Sydney in Sydney.
2: 2-2.
0: 2-2. Who scored the 2 goals?
2: Kazim Amai.
0: Yep, and Auckland were behind twice in that game. It was a horrible game for Auckland. Like, as a fan, it was one of those games where you sit on the couch and scream at the TV, like, what are you doing? Because we just couldn't keep the ball. Keep losing the ball. With bad passes, was misread runs, it was all this. There was no connection for a lot of that game. The fact that Auckland got out of that game with a 2-2 draw is amazing, because they were pretty ordinary. Probably the worst game of the season, I think. And Guillermo Mai came off the bench and made a difference. Scored 2 goals. Not the biggest man on the park. He's about 5'9", but scored 2 headers, so which is even more amazing. So, yeah, he is a miss. He's a real miss in that. At the moment, if Lachie Brook comes off, for example,
2: yes,
0: you don't have a like-for-like. Whereas, you know, Guillermo Mai, whether he's on the bench or starting and Lachie Brook comes off the bench, you've got something, you've got a game-changer that can come off the bench. And I think at the moment with the injuries, that's maybe something that Auckland FC don't have.
2: Who then will, I suppose, fill that role of a Guillermo Mai? I'll ask you to sit on that thought.
0: Okay.
2: Take a break here on Sport Nation. 4:30, we're live from Tyler Street ahead of the A-League Grand Final, Auckland FC against Sydney FC.
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0: 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Oh no! His phone's flat. He can't access the tickets. 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

0: This is Sport Nation, a Studs Up special live from Tyler Street on A-League Grand Final Day. We are going to be at Go Media Stadium, Mount Smart, from 10 past 8, of course, for kickoff between Auckland FC and Sydney FC. But in the meantime, Ricardo Ball, Alex Chapman here for you at Tyler Street, the home of Auckland FC in the city, Chappie.
1: Actually, before the break, to have a think about who is going to be that Guillermo Mai player, if God forbid someone goes down as well for Auckland FC, and that kind of front third, God forbid if it is a Lockie Brook, a Sam Cosgrove, someone like that goes down. Is it Logan Rogerson, the man with an enormous point to prove at the moment?
0: Yeah, I mean, he's got left out of that all-white squad, right? He had a fantastic season last season. It hasn't quite worked for him this season, and part of the reason is because Lockie Brook has come in, right? And Guillermo Mai was such a big part last season. To be honest, I think Guillermo Mai and Lockie Brook are the same. They occupy the same space. It's hard to play them in the same team because Lockie's instinct is to go infield, and then he and Guillermo end up occupying the same space.
1: Doesn't press as high as Guillermo Mai.
0: No, yes. But yeah, he sort of plays that, wants to play the 10, right?
1: Yes.
0: And what I found when we played Adelaide at home earlier in the season, there was a massive hole in front of Hiroki Sakai as a result because there was nobody occupying that space, and that's what Logan did really well last season. I mean, to be honest, it seemed to me a bit of a, not a weird signing, because I think Lockie Brook's been great, but last season, Auckland FC had more crosses into the box than anyone else. Half of them came from Logan, half of them came from Francis or Randall. And we bought a 6'4" English striker, and then we didn't play one of the guys that puts all the crosses in the box, yeah. Which to me didn't make a lot of sense. So I think it's got to be Logan. And I think, as you said, he's got a point to prove. He will be hungry as well. And I mean, if it's Cosgrove that goes down, then you're probably looking at Randall playing in the 9. Maybe even a Liam Gillian can come on to the left because he is more of a left-sided player. But yeah, I think Logan Rogerson, point to prove, and we saw how good he was and the impact he made when he came on last week against Adelaide.
1: You mentioned that space in front of Hiroki Sakai. We have seen when Auckland have struggled defensively in particular, it's when that space has been created because someone like a Vastrata has gone either too centre or too far forward. Pass it to Harry. We touched on it with Archie Thompson yesterday as well, which we'll play that interview again after 5. How do Auckland control that midfield to ensure that someone like, look, we know what Hiroki Sakai is. We know the success he's had. With all due respect to the man, he old. How do they ensure that their skipper isn't getting peppered by

0: which includes extra time and penalties. Auckland FC are $1.64. They were $1.57 when this opened, so that's gone out slightly. A few people have got on Sydney by the looks. They've come in to $2.25. And the match result, which is in 90 minutes, the draw is $3.30, Sydney $3.25, Auckland $2.20. And I tell you, we asked Harry Nader earlier to give us a prediction, and Harry Nader said 2-1 Auckland. Well, Auckland 2-1 correct score, plays $8. So there you go, $8 is what you can get there. We'll take a quick break. When we come back, the one, the only, Guillermo Meyer is going to join us from Auckland FC.
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0: You're on Sport Nation. It is a Studs Up special live from Tyler Street on A-League Grand Final Day. Auckland FC up against Sydney FC. And I tell you what, this place has gone to another level because the one, the only, Guillermo Maia has joined us from Auckland FC. My friend, you're more popular than the mayor. This place went off when you walked in here. How are you?
1: Yeah, well, good to see you here. Look at this. It's amazing how things are going now, how people is really excited about the game. And, bro, the best feeling ever, playing a final, having these amazing fans here. Bro.
0: So good.
2: When you first signed for Auckland FC, Gemma, could you ever have imagined that you would be this popular in New Zealand? You'd have to have a security guard to get you over to our area. You are that popular with this team.
1: Of course, for every of us, it was a gamble at the very beginning. Like, yeah. It was non-team, non-covered, like anything here. But what we built here in Auckland, the AFC, the port, everything, it's been amazing. And yeah, being part of it, being an important part of the club, for me, it's like I'm really proud. I'm really proud of it. And celebrating with all of these people here, for me, it's the best gift ever, you know?
2: Of course, you would love to be on the field tonight. How is the body?
1: Yeah, this week has been tough for me. Like, yeah. When I signed for the club, the best game to play was the grand final. So, yeah, I've been dreaming with this time since I joined the club. It's been a tough week in that term, but what I tried to was to support the boys. That was my aim, be with them, enjoy, try to give them confidence, and yeah, it's what we've done.
0: You came off the bench a few weeks ago against Sydney. It wasn't a good game for Auckland FC, but we got back into the game. You scored two goals, you scored two equalisers. What a Sydney FC like to play against? Very defensive.
1: They are very, very defensive. You have to broke that line, you know. That's what I'm good at. That's the annoying part. I would say Loki has a good job to do today at that point. Cam Howardson is going to be really useful today. He's a really ball player. You have to broke the line. They are really good at the defensive stage. They play all together, you know. And what we have to do, I think, it's step up front, press them well, take them the ball. They have two good midfields, Ocon Englester and Camijo. They're really good with the ball. If we take them the ball, we can win at our best, you know.
0: Between these two teams, it feels like a clash of styles.

0: from Steve Corica this week.
1: Like, as you say, Oakland now has a massive role in the other league, you know, because of the people behind. It's not just what we've done on the field, if not, like, how many people we have in the crowd every weekend. And Sydney's been part of that since the last 20 years, you know. So, yeah, you cannot say it's a derby, but they are most of the powerful clubs on the league. So it's bigger. Steve, this week, of course, he's been there on the opposite side, so he knows how to manage timings and everything. But what he said is we have to do the same as we've done last week against Adelaide, and be that powerful strength that we've been doing these two seasons, you know? Being aggressive, winning duels, like, carry the momentum, and yeah, we are at that stage right now, you know?
2: Take us behind the scenes, Kojima. How has this week been? How special has this week been for the club? How much has been discussed about owning that moment and enjoying this week as well?
1: It's been amazing. Like, we were all, of course, nervous because it's our first final. And yeah, but the feeling, the environment of the club this week at North Harbour was something different. Like, everyone expecting the final. Timing was really good. The boys performed really good last weekend against Adelaide, so we were chilled and confident on our level and our way of playing. So yeah, what I have to say is, like, yeah, they are in the stage of, they have to perform well to win the game, you know. It's playing finals is not just enjoying the moment, if not, like, winning. They will never remember the second best team in the league. They will remember the best one. So yeah.
3: Have you, in your career, obviously you played all around South America before you came here. Have you ever found a coaching group that swears as much as Steve, Danny, and John O'Gould?
1: I mean, also it's my first time in a club that is so dominant in the league.
3: Yeah,
1: we've been that. Maybe we didn't know win the Premiership, but we were close to 2 years in a row. So I never experienced that in my career before. I would say, yeah, of course, Steve, Danny, Gordy, everyone in the club. They were the perfect combination. The experience of winning titles before in the league, and the club with the hunger of winning. And of course, I think we have a really good dressing room. We have really good players. The quality behind the stage in the club is unbelievable. Trust me. First one, Hiroki, the captain, but everyone there, the young boys that they are coming up, bro, amazing. So yeah, I have just really good words for Steve, for Danny, for Terry also. I was the first guy who called me with Doug, so yeah.
2: If anyone knows about being a big game player, it's Hiroki, your captain. How's he been this week? What's he been saying? And how enormous is he going to be tonight if you are to lift the trophy at the end of this?
1: Well, we are really good friends with Hiroki, and yeah, he was the first one to convince me, like, we were going to play for this type of games since I arrived here. We've been talking about this, and of course we are the kind of guys, as you watch the Melbourne City game while we were taking penalties, me and him, we were laughing about it, you know, and we were enjoying together about this. He's the main man. He's the main guy of the club. And I have 100% confidence he's going to give a really amazing performance today. He's going to lead us to win. Maybe he's a fullback. I would love to be on the field with him to help him to win this. But yeah, what he shows to everyone is confidence, trust between each other. And yeah, it's about... We have 30,000 people today with us. You know, they are going to support us. So play with them also.

0: Like that's what Hiroki most of the time tried to convince us of. He's been overseas how many years? 10, 12. And what he says is sometimes players cannot solve the situation in some moments, but people join and you're not playing just 11, 30,000.
1: Guillermo, you talked about the 30,000, but what about the 20, right? I mean, you guys managed to keep most of the first season squad together for this season. How important is that continuity?
0: Of course, it's knowing each other, know what are the weaknesses and the best situation for each player. Like, I know how to play with Francis. I already know him, like, if it's my teammate from my whole life, you know. Of course, maintaining the people and the key people also, it's going to be useful to win more trophies and more games. I mean, since the very beginning, they picked really good players, really good quality. Steve made a really good job by joining us all together. And now, we know how to play between each other. Maintaining the process is amazing. We just need that confidence, you know?
2: We have to let you go, but give us a score prediction. When the final whistle goes, what's going to be the score?
0: I would love to say you're 3-0. I love it. I would love to say it's 3-0. But if I have to be truth, it's going to be a tie game. For me, we are winning by one goal, just. For me, it's going to be a 1-0 game. Yeah, we are playing with the same, I would say the same team that we play in Adelaide. We are going to be strong defensively. If we punch them in the right moment, we are going to win this game. I would say, for me, I'm gonna guess a scorer today that never scored before in Auckland FC. I would say Cam Howardson today. Yeah, I would love that. Something that he needs, and we all would be like happy for him to do that. Would be amazing.
1: Cam Howison, 1-0. You heard it here first from Guillermo Mai. This is Stylist Street. We are the Studs Up Special on Sport Nation. Ricardo Ball and Alex Chapman with you. And Guillermo, thank you very much. Best of luck with the ankle. And I hope to see you back in a blue and black shirt soon, eh?
0: Yeah. Thanks for inviting me today. The environment here is amazing. And yeah, let's hope to win today.
1: Guillermo Mai there with us here on Sport Nation. This is Studs Up live from Tyler Street. We'll be here through till 6 o'clock ahead of the big A-League Grand Final.
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0: on Sport Nation. We are live from Tyler Street Bar. It is a Studs Up special. Ricardo Ball, Alex Chapman with you ahead of the A-League Grand Final. Auckland FC up against Sydney FC. As you can hear in the background, the Porter here in force. It is going off. And one of the young fans that is here with us today is Will. G'day, Will. How are you?
1: Good. How are you?
0: Yeah, good. Thank you, mate. Good, good. How excited are you about tonight?
1: Absolutely pumped. Be a good game out there. Hopefully we can get a win.
0: Yeah, hopefully we can get a win. And how many games have you been to this season?
1: So we've had season tickets for the past two seasons. And we've been to every game so far. It's been awesome.
2: Well, what do you love about being an Auckland FC fan?
1: So I play football since I was five.
2: Who do you play for?
1: Western Springs.
2: Nice.
1: And St. Kent's. And I love being out there, love supporting the boys. It's awesome. Lots of fun.
2: How cool for you as a young football fan, as someone that plays football, to see this passion and this excitement?
1: Oh, it's awesome. The way the football's going here, it's amazing. It's like so inspirational.
2: Who's your favourite player?
1: The starter.
2: Awesome. Great choice.
1: Thank you.
0: Yeah, great choice. Yeah. In terms of where you play, do you play a similar position?
1: Yeah, I do. Yeah.
0: There you go. Middle of the park. Have you got a prediction for us for tonight?
1: Oh, it's going to be tough. I'm going to give it 3-1 Auckland FC, Lockie Brooke Brace, and Jesse Randall.
2: He's been thinking about it.
0: Well, we've also got, is it your sister here?
1: Yeah,
0: as well?
1: My sister. I got my sister.
0: Yeah, do you want to chuck her cans off and we'll get Nell on and Nell can give us her thoughts as well. And we'll talk to Nell and get Nell's thoughts about tonight's game as well. So, Will, thank you very much, mate.
2: 3-1
0: is what Will reckons. We've got Nell with us now. Now, Nell is Will's sister. I take it you've been to every game so far as well, Nell.
3: Yeah, once we've been in Auckland. Yeah.
0: Yeah. And you play for Springs as well?
3: Yeah, I play for Springs.
0: Now, Will told us his favourite player is Vistrada. Who's yours?
3: I probably would go for Dan Ball or Hiroki Sakai.
2: Okay. Do you play defence now? Is that why?
3: Actually, I mostly like to play wing, but I play a bit of defence.
2: Why do you like Hiroki so much?
3: I think he's a really good captain, and I like his positive attitude.
2: Yeah,

0: Monaco. What do you like most about going to a game day?
1: I enjoy the atmosphere before the game, and I enjoy watching the game a lot. Yeah,
0: cool. And your brother said to us 3-1, and he also gave us a Brooke brace and a Randall Wonder goal. Have you got a breakdown for us? What do you think?
1: Well, I'd probably hopefully say about 2-0 to us.
2: That's what I think now.
1: Yeah, I think 2-0.
0: Yeah, 2-0 is a great shout. Have you got a goal scorer?
2: Has to be Dan Hall and Hiroki Sakai.
1: Maybe Cosgrove?
0: Yes, Sammy Cosgrove, eh?
1: Yeah.
0: Yeah. How would you feel defending Sam Cosgrove?
1: Nervous.
0: He's a big unit, isn't he?
1: Yeah.
0: Yeah, absolutely massive. Hey, Nell, thanks very much for stopping by and having a chat with us. Enjoy the game tonight, eh?
1: Yeah, you too. Thanks so much.
0: Thank you. There we go. A couple of young fans here with us at Tyler Street. It is the home of Auckland FC in town. We are here for a Studs Up special with Sport Nation, Ricardo Ball and Alex Chapman. We'll be here through till 6 o'clock. When we come back, you'll hear the chat that we had from three-time A-League winner and former Socceroo Archie Thompson. That's on the other side of this.
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0: You're on Sport Nation Mornings with Rick and Chappie, and joining us out of Melbourne is a man that Michael Cockerell called the greatest A-League player ever. Born and bred in Otorohanga, he wore the green and gold, should have worn the black and white, really. Archie Thompson, how are you, mate?
1: Yeah, very good, my man, very good.
0: It's great to hear from you, mate, and we're on the verge of history over here, potentially. The first ever grand final for the A-League hosted in New Zealand, potentially the first one won by a New Zealand franchise as well. It's going to be a tight matchup, I think. Stevie Corica coming up against his old side, Sydney. What do you make of the matchup?
1: Oh, man, look, it's a tough one, actually, because I do a little podcast with the A-League's sort of A-League download, and we were talking about, okay, who's going to win this match? And, man, it is hard because there was probably about a month ago, or even back into the season before the final started, I was watching the Sydney team and I'm thinking there's no – they're now entrenched into that six. And I was thinking, I don't even think they're going to make the finals, just the way that they were playing. And I always think that with Auckland, no matter what sort of period they go through in form, they've still got enough, I think, quality and experience to be able to get through it. But then with Sydney over the last couple of weeks, I've seen such a massive improvement from them. Defensively, they've been incredible. But then even from like their midfield, maybe the attack is not as potent as what maybe an Auckland one is. But it'll be a very good match, man. I'm actually excited. I'm coming over on Saturday for the game.
2: Is that the Steve Corica DNA, do you think, Archie, the fact that you can never rule an Auckland team out?
1: Are you talking about the DNA or like that he's left Sydney or what he's
2: well,
1: done?
2: Just, he's a scrapper, right? Like you played against him. You know what sort of bloke Steve Corica is. His fingerprints, understandably, are all over this Auckland team, and it's probably best summarised by the fact that they can never be ruled out.
1: Yeah, 100%. I mean, we're seeing... obviously, I played with him in the national team. I played against him in the A League, so I know what he is. He's like a competitor and wants to win. And you could even see it when the time he was coaching Sydney FC and the way that they went through a period where they were, you know, it seemed unbeatable. And he had great squads, but then I look at that Auckland squad and it's great from like the defense through to the midfield, even in the attack this year has been excellent. But I don't know what it is or what he does, but he just seems to get those little extra 1%, as they always say, out of every single player, which is just amazing. And like I've been so impressed with Jesse Randall from what I saw glimpses of him last year, but this year I don't think there's a better winger out there at the moment in the A-League. The way that you know, when he's in full flight, he looks more confident every time he steps onto that park. It's a shame that it's a shame that Auckland will lose him at the end of the year, but it's a shame that I don't get to see him play every weekend because I'm a big fan.
2: That's incredibly high praise. What have you seen about his development this season? Because there's still, it seems, a little bit of criticism of him that he doesn't quite have that finishing ability that leading wingers have. But yeah, for you to be giving him that sort of praise.
1: Well, man, like considering his position, what's he got, 8-9 goals? I mean, he's right up there in terms of like the scorers chart. And what I like too is the way that he assists goals. I think he's got like, what is it, 8 goals and like 10 assists? Yeah. I mean, what more can you want from a player? I think what he does well is he makes smart runs. And he's electric, like he's electric. He's so quick, but also so he's great with the ball. And when he's taken 1v1, and like I said, that delivery and being able to assist is amazing. I mean, I love scoring goals, but I loved it just as much to be able to kind of set someone up or have an assist in a play. And he's certainly got all those. I think he's great. And look, I'm a big fan of Lockie Brooks too. So man, there are some really entertaining players with that Auckland side.
0: Yeah, I was going to ask you about that actually, and the fulcrum of that attack is Sam Cosgrove, of course, the big one up front. Do you watch him and get throwbacks to your old sparring partner Danny Allsopp, because they've kind of got the similar sort of physicality, don't they?
1: Oh, mate, I don't know. Cosgrove's like about 10 foot tall. He's a beast. but I love that he just, like, the way that he throws himself around, and he's not afraid to kind of you know, get stuck into a challenge. And I love the way he stirs the fans up too. And he's always in the thick of it, no matter what, like, whatever it is. Like, there's always a moment in a game where, like, whether he's having a go at players or players are having a go at him or the ref's on his case. But you want something like that, you know. And that's something that Sydney are going to have to deal with. I know that they've been quite solid with Courtney Perkins and Popovich, but Cosgrove is a kind of a different beast. Like I said, he holds the ball up well. He can score goals. He's always a threat, and he can take. It almost takes a lot of players to kind of calm him down, and then. All his teammates can do the work as well. So, I mean, he's a great asset to the team.
0: We talk about the attack and those three and the amount of goals they've scored. And I look at Sydney under Paddy Cisnorbo since he's come in, and they have played seven, but they've only won two. They've drawn five, scored just seven goals. Does Sydney have enough goals in them to beat this Auckland team in Auckland?
1: And this is the thing that I was kind of alluding to. It's like, you know, they've got the foundation well right in their defence. Their midfield, I think, exciting in terms of the age, like Ocon, Camidjo. I think Quintal's been excellent too. Those three, and they're all 22 or 23. Like so it's a really young midfield. But I really enjoy the way that they play. I did say that in an interview early on in the week is that the battle definitely will be in that middle of the park because Auckland did well against Adelaide to be able to stifle that, because that's where Adelaide were really strong in the middle of the park going through there and being able to kind of kill off teams. But they stopped that happening, and they need to do the same. But I just worry about Sydney up front in terms of, like, who's going to score the goals. So, like, you know, that's probably the only area that might be the advantage of Auckland. But then in saying those grand finals, they are starting to look a little bit better when they go forward, Sydney, and they are creating a lot more chances. So this is what I'm talking about. Like, it's such an even game in terms of the, the form that both of these teams come into this grand final.
2: And grand finals are their own beast as well, right, Archie? And you played in so many of them, and you had the extremities of both. You had that 6-0 win over Adelaide and the victory's first ever grand final, and then the other side of it is losing in a penalty shootout to Sydney FC, for example. When you look back on a grand final, if I say grand final to you, what comes flooding back as a memory?
1: Oh, mate, like it's the atmosphere. It's like it's a different intensity. I think when the fans are really into it, and I'm guessing it's going to be sold out at Auckland. Is it sold out already?
2: Yeah,
1: or?
2: Yeah. They released 2,000 more tickets yesterday, and it was gone within four minutes.
1: Wow! Like I mean, even watching from home. Some of the games in Auckland and watching the Port go off, it really takes him back to the early days of when Melbourne Victory was exactly like that every single weekend, like just jumping. And that's where I think is an advantage for Auckland as well. I mean, it's so intimidating, I'm guessing, thinking as a player to be able to go to a place like that, knowing that majority of the stadium's going to be like right on top of you, and the Auckland players will be really sucking that up. But that's what finals are about. Like I was lucky enough to be playing most of my home finals. Like, you know, the four that I played in, they're all at home, and the intensity and the atmosphere that your own home fans bring, it just makes a difference. And that's what I remember. I always remember the atmospheres of it. It's fantastic.
2: Is that going to be the difference then for Auckland, that home advantage?
1: Yeah, I think that. I think so. I think the quality that they have up front, and the, like, so many of their players in that front line,

0: Ryan can score goals, and the atmosphere. The atmosphere is, if they bring it like I've seen the Port bring it most of the time that Auckland's been in there, and I hope they bring it because I'm coming over. I want to see it firsthand live. But it's going to be, it'll be amazing. I think that might be an edge for Auckland for sure.
1: So some of those players that you mentioned, those key players of both teams, this is going to be their first grand final. How big's Hiroki Sakai going to be for Auckland? Who did you turn to in those moments when you were a younger player in these big games, and what words of encouragement or calm helped you?
0: Oh, mate. Well, I think my first grand final, I was like 26, man. So if I hadn't got my shit sorted, then I wouldn't have got sorted. No, look, I think maybe when things are going a little bit hard, you always sort of look to your captain. Like, I mean, I was fortunate enough to be able to play with some good ones, especially like Kevin Muscat was someone that was always always there and always stood up. Mark Milligan, when his time when we won the grand final in 2015. But yeah, it's always the experienced players. I mean, you've got Dan Hall that's been there a number of times with Central Coast Mariners, and well, like Sakai, I mean, he's played on the biggest stage ever. So I'm sure those guys will get nervous, but it's just great that they've got the younger guys in mind if they're starting to feel the intensity of a grand final.
2: So give us a prediction, Arch. Give us a score.
0: Wow, since I'm coming to Auckland, it's got to be Auckland. it'll be close. There is talk of it going the whole, the whole penalty shootout, but I think it has to be Auckland. I think the quality that they have in front and the number of goal scorers, also to the home advantage, I think it's an Auckland win.
2: Yeah, beautiful, Archie. Hey, just before I let you go, mate, last question. World Cup on the horizon. Socceroos in with Paraguay, with Turkey, and with the United States. I look at that group and I'm like, that could be any of those four teams. How do you rate your chances?
0: Oh, mate, when you say them out loud, it's a bit scary. I've just been reading it on paper, I've been good. But when you say it out like that, no, it's you just never know, man. I think USA, obviously being the home nation, they're going to have the advantage of having a full stadium. Like I said, that always helps, and they've got quality players. I really like the Turkish team. I think they're fantastic footballers, and they play entertaining football. And Paraguay, like you never know with these South American clubs. So look, man, I'd be happy if the guys just perform well and got us out of the group. But we're a young team. We've got some. I feel like that maybe this World Cup might be a little bit early, but we always don't have much expectation on our Socceroos, and they always excel. I think. The World Cup after this one, we might see a couple of exciting players just have a bit more experience. But, hey, when you're young, dumb, and I won't say the rest, but you're good.
1: rum.
0: The rum.
2: Brilliant. Been so good talking to you, my friend. Thank you very much, and safe travels to New Zealand.
0: Mate, that's brilliant. Thanks, mate. Cheers, brother.
3: There you go. That is Archie Thompson, three-time winner of the A-League. His prediction, Chappie, it's going to be Auckland.
4: There'll be a few rums being consumed in here at the moment. There'll be a lot more rums being consumed if it is Auckland. You can hear it, we keep saying it, but I think it has to be celebrated. The occasion that we're already seeing 2.5 hours out from kickoff here down at Tyler Street. We're very grateful to Tyler Street for hosting us this afternoon. Here we go, they just started again, the Port. Mate, this is for a game of football in New Zealand. Yep. Who'd have bloody thought? Insane.
3: Yeah, and club football, right? It's not like, 2010, the Bahrain qualifying to go to a World Cup. This is a club game.
4: This is a club game. Oh, here we go. What are we calling those? The megaphones are now out. The Port are making their way, you would think, towards the train station. We got a tip before from Guillermo Maia, what he thinks the score's going to be. You better look on Betcha. What are we looking at?
3: Yeah, so Guillermo Maia said he thought it's going to be tight. He thought it was going to be 1-0. And I was like, okay, that correct score of 1-0 pays $7. But then he gave us a bit more. He said a guy that hasn't scored for Auckland FC before will score the winner tonight, he thinks, and he thinks

0: He deserves it. And that's Cameron Howison. And now that made me think, 1-0, instead of going any time goal scorer, go first goal scorer. If it's going to be 1-0, you get better odds first goal scorer, right?
1: Correct.
0: Cameron Howison, first goal scorer, $23. Put it all together, pays... I put $10 on it, pays $1,386.
1: You put $10 on it. You're that confident, because you and I's that confident that you backed him in.
0: Mate, well, yeah, exactly. Why not back him in? If I'm going to ask the man for a tip, I'm going to back him in. So, yeah, pays $138.63. Auckland FC 1-0, Cam House and first goal scorer. That was the Guillermo Mai prediction for us. Harry Nader earlier gave us 2-1. Which pays $8 as well. So, yeah, there's a few around. And there's actually one that I really like, Chappie, which I think, you know, we've talked about this and defensively how good both sides, particularly Sydney, have been. But Sydney also don't score a lot of goals, right? They've only scored 7 goals in their last 7 games. Yep. So that made me go, well, what about Auckland FC to win to nil? And that pays $3.40.
1: Okay.
0: So that'll give you 1-0, 2-0, 3-0 if it's a blowout.
1: It's great coverage. I'll tell you what I'm liking at 5.50. Cam Howison to score or assist.
0: Oh, yeah.
1: He assisted not last game, the first league against Adelaide. He had a big hand in that. And mate, he is someone that, as Guillermo said, just flies under the radar a little bit, doesn't he? Often finds himself in the 6-yard in particular as a little bit of a scrambler when a cross comes in. And as you said before, with De Vries, we expect back in the starting side. Who's to say a Cam Howison won't pop up and be the threat? Because as we've talked about a lot, it's going to be, as you would expect, the enormous focus on Sam Cosgrove with that back four. Lockie Brook coming through the middle. Jesse Randall has shown his capabilities, and Archie mentioned it there in that chat that we had with him yesterday, that Jesse Randall is arguably one of the most improved players in the A-League this season, and he's very impressive. And that's coming from Archie Thompson, the man that was once labelled the greatest player in A-League history. You'd think then, does Cam Howison pop up? Does a Vistrata pop up? Do we see the skipper rise up from a set piece, potentially, Hiroki Sakai?
0: Yeah, so many good options, right? And I look at it and I think, well, let's take the eye patch off for a minute, because we have been a bit Auckland biased. Yes. It's a New Zealand radio station. It's a game at Auckland. But what about the danger out of Sydney? And I mentioned him earlier. I'm not sure what part he will play yet, but one to watch is Joe Lolly, whether he starts or comes off the bench. He will be on pens if he's on the field. He's on free kicks if he's on, around the box if he's on the field as well. And he's got a shot from outside the box. And Joe Lolly to score any time in this game is $4, which I think is probably worth a look too if you want something that's not Auckland FC related.
1: Yeah, he's third favourite for Sydney to be an anytime goal scorer. The man that you call the Val is the leading favourite for Sydney FC to score. Just to paint the picture here, three blokes have taken their shirts off and revealed that they've got blue paints all over their chest. They've got some captain hats on, and the slapping you can hear alongside the clapping. One bloke must have some sort of a leg injury because he's hitting his crutches together to create some sort of a metallic drum. It is... It's not even controlled chaos in here. It is chaos and carnage down at Tyler Street. It is 26 past 5 here on Sport Nation. Alec Chapman, Ricardo Ball with you through until 6 o'clock before we join the port and jump on the train to head to the A-League finals. Auckland FC look to make history in New Zealand football.
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0: on Sport Nation. It is a Studs Up special live from Tyler Street Bar, the home of Auckland FC in town, ahead of the grand final, the A-League grand final. Auckland FC up against Sydney FC. And earlier in the week, our breakfast show caught up. That is Izzy and Sumo caught up with Steve Corriker, the coach of Auckland FC. Of course, a former grand final winner as a player and as a coach with Sydney FC. This is the Breakfast Boys talking to the Auckland FC boss now, Steve Corriker.
1: It's 1-2-3-0. Steve Corriker on the line.
2: Yeah.
1: Morning, Steve.
2: Yes, Steve.
3: Hey, like that one, guys.
1: Oh, my gosh, what a flex from you.
2: I loved it.
3: I'm copping a bit of stick as well from behind. So.
1: I can guarantee you were, and that looked like the reaction to some fans who weren't as pleased as you were. But, mate, 3-0 in a game like that, what a culmination of effort, eh?
3: Yeah, it's brilliant. You know, no one thought we could do it, and that's the good thing about it. These boys keep, you know, we saw the.

0: Injuries that we've had all season, the ups and downs a little bit this season. They're coming in fine form into the final series, which is, you know, the main thing, really. So I'm really pleased for them. Great goals, great performance. Just one to go now.
1: I think that's the change I've noticed, Coach. Like last year, everyone was talking about you, talking you up, you know, and obviously we know what's happened. Everyone had written you off. So I got a sense, did you use that? Did you build it up on the inside of all the players and the management to go over there and produce a result like that?
0: Yeah, I definitely do. I use anything we can get for motivation. So, we saw everyone wrote us off. No one really picked us to win that game. It's a tough place to go, I get it. But, you know, we showed we've been a good team. They actually hadn't beaten us either at that stage in 5 or 6 games now. So that's a really good sign from our boys as well. They're not worried about going away, obviously, and playing in, you know, hostile conditions like it was. You know, I think they love it. I think they want to play in them conditions. You know, they want a big crowd. They want a good atmosphere. And we're definitely going to have that this week. It's all sold out already. So it's going to be amazing, I think. Yeah. So good for, obviously, Auckland and for New Zealand football. You know, we've only been in the league two years, and you know, we've won the premiership and we're in a grand final now, and it's great.
1: What clicked, Coach? You look at that performance. You only had 39% of possession, but you had more shots on target, and obviously we know the scoreline. So what really clicked from the group to get a result like that?
0: Just the belief. You know, they believe that they can win this. We've, you know, that we've worked hard all season. Like I said, we've had our ups and downs, but we do believe we should have probably finished, you know, first or second, definitely. And we had to do it the hard way. We had to play that extra game straight away. And I think actually from that game, you could see a change in mentality. I think that we went to extra time as well in that game and went to penalty shootouts. And you can just see the players, how much they really want it. And they showed that against Adelaide. And like I said, they just got to show up one more time against Sydney FC at home. For our fans, put on another great performance like that. And, you know, if we play like that, we've got every chance of winning.
2: How happy were you when Sydney FC won? We know your connection, Steve, and you're going to have a lifelong connection to that club. But given the fact that that has given you home advantage, was that one of the great Sydney FC wins for you?
0: Well, it was, obviously it's a lot, really, to play against your old club that I've been at for so long, but it was meant to be, wasn't it? It was always going to be the case. It's the first ever time that first and second have never been in a grand final in 20-something years. So we finished third, they finished fifth. It was just meant to be. So, you know, obviously being at home is special. It's, like I said, it's great for our fans. You know, who come out in the rain every week supporting us. You know, they're going to show up for a grand final and cheer their hearts out. And, you know, I just hope we put on a really good performance for them. And, you know, if we can, well, we want to win. We don't want to just get there. We've said that from the start. Our aim was to get there, but the aim also was to win. So, so we're excited, looking forward to it. It's going to be a special night.
2: You've had to drag a few players over the line here, mate, because we know injuries have been tough on this club. But in terms of squad fitness heading into this week, how are you looking?
0: From last week, I think we're fine. We didn't pick up any other injuries. Bashama went for his operation yesterday, so obviously, you know, he's out. We've got a couple that might come back into the squad: Jake Brimmer and Philippe Gallegos. They'll train all week, and then, you know, I'll have to make some decisions around them for the final. But that's all we got. You know, obviously the boys that have been playing have been doing an amazing job. You know, the work they've put in and the real desire to win every match and every ball. It's been amazing. So they just have to do it again.
1: 26th of April, 2-2 draw, the last time these two sides met. Do you take much from that game, or is it a clean slate, Coach?
0: I think we've looked at that game, obviously. We've looked at their last couple of games as well to see if they've changed anything. So they've had a new coach come in about 6 weeks ago. He's obviously, they're doing really well under him and got themselves into a grand final. But obviously, analysing the game, you have to take a little

0: a bit out of it. But again, like I said before, when finals football comes, it's totally different. And yeah, we just got to be prepared for anything.
1: A match day experience like this, a grand final, and I guess one of the benefits for you, Steve, is you've been there, so you understand the different pressure here, the occasion and the scale of the occasion. What advice are you going to be giving your players in terms of preparing them for what should be, I guess, an event that a lot of them would have never experienced before?
0: Yeah, well, I know what can happen. You know, obviously everyone gets excited on grand final week and all families come over and, you know, they want to do stuff with them and stuff like that. So basically said to them, just try and keep it as normal as possible the week. You know, we'll go into a hotel on Friday night, which we have been doing for the last couple of weeks, just to sort of get them away a little bit and clear their heads and make sure they're focused on the game. And that's the main thing, that they don't overplay the game, you know, Monday, Tuesday, Wednesday. You know, they've got plenty of time to do that. Obviously, they need to think about it and recover and mentally prepare themselves for the game. But, you know, you don't want to overplay the game too much in your head before the game. You get too exhausted, and just enjoy it, really. It's going to be an amazing atmosphere there. And it is an enjoyable day, but there is lots of pressure as well that comes with it.
2: Yeah.
3: Media obligations, people hand you for tickets. There's everything. Yes. That's all apart. That's why you front every week, coach. You take the full brunt of it, eh?
0: Well, I try and take the pressure off of mate. So I keep telling them that. So obviously we want them to have a normal week, but then someone else has got to take the other side of it, which is myself and Nick Becker and Terry McFlynn. So, but all in a good cause to get a win.
3: What would it mean to you, coach, finally? I know that the time for talking is done, and we appreciate you. I love it when my coach, Steve Corica, comes on the show. We appreciate every single minute. This is the last one. I said to you, this is not the last one. We'll get you next week after a win. Okay, what would it mean to you, coach? You've done so much in your career already, but what would it mean for you to get a result like this?
0: I think every grand final means a lot. You know, I obviously had won it as a player and as assistant coach and a head coach at Sydney. So to come here to a new club and start up a new club, which we won the premiership in the first year, was amazing. So we're going to create more history, obviously making the grand final, but, you know, we want to win it. And it means so much to me as well as everyone else around the club who's worked hard all season. So it will be even more special, obviously, against my old club. So, It's game on, isn't it?
1: Can't wait. Steve Corica, Auckland FC head coach. Wish you all the best, Steve. Won't talk to you for the rest of the week. So we all hope it goes to plan for you, and can't wait for game day.
0: Thanks, fantastic. Coach. Thank you.
1: Go well, buddy.
4: Live from Tyler Street, this is the Studs Up special here on Sport Nation. And, what's that, Chappie? Can you hear that?
5: I can actually hear you.
4: Yeah. I can't hear the port for the first time since we got here. They have all left en masse to the trains to go Media Stadium, Mount Smart.
5: I would love to know how many of them were here, because now looking across this bar, there is maybe 20 people. There's one bloke that just tried to get the chant going again and then just laughed at himself because he's realised how lonesome. He now is.
4: Yeah.
5: But genuinely, there would have been, I reckon, close to 100 of them here.
4: Yeah.
5: And you can now tell because of the lack of noise. But it's what has made... I loved seeing just the passion and love that they have for Guillermo Mai when he arrived, but also the reciprocated love. The fact that he was admitted to be with us and he was trying to give everyone high fives and having to turn down free beers. But that love that they show him, that they show the rest of the players. Tell you what, though, listen to that chat with Steve Corica. I reckon out of anyone, this will mean the most to him.
4: Yeah, beating his old club, right?
5: Beating his old club, but also the pain they went through last year. You and I were both sidelined for that game. And it was, mate, it was like a funeral. I think we might have even said it at the time on air, that it felt like a funeral at Go Media Mount Smart. Will it feel like that again tonight? I certainly hope not, for the sake of this team. But if they lose, I don't think so, because that's almost been part of this journey, hasn't it? As they ride the highs, but they also ride the lows. And the best example of that was a man that was sitting just with us, Guillermo Mai. The emotion that he was showing, talking about how tough this week's. But, mate, imagine being him this week. A man that was their leading goal scorer, in a way a bit of their talisman in the first season. Then the 6'4" English bloke comes in and becomes the leading goal scorer, so you have to take a back seat.
4: Yep.
5: Then, as you mentioned, last time they played Sydney, who came up trumps and secured a very key point for them? Jim O'Mai, the emotion that man's going to be feeling tonight.
4: He is going to be, he's going to be beside himself. He'll be so desperate to be out there and not able to be out there. And the thing, too, that I thought was interesting when you talked about, you know, just how much it meant to him and how buzzed he was by the reaction of people. You know, he had two security guards and a media guy have to bring him in to just so he could get to us. But this is a guy that's played in the Uruguayan top flight with Nacional, one of their top sides.
5: Yeah.
4: He's played in Argentina as well at Newell's Old Boys, who are one of the big clubs there. He's played around South America, lots of clubs. So for him to come to New Zealand and be blown away by the football culture says something, I think, about what Auckland FC have created here, Chappie.

0: because wanted it to make about this atmosphere, this moment, this time for him, for this club. But having now sat here, I'm not saying because he sat here with us, but because he sat in this...
1: It was all us, mate.
0: It was all definitely all us. But because he sat in the supporters bar 3 and a bit hours out from kickoff of a grand final, which he will not get to play in, does that become...

0: extra they can spend on their squad.
1: So greater financial flexibility, yep. Essentially.
0: And they can also, most clubs can have two marquees.
1: Yep.
0: They could have three, right? So that meant those wages didn't come under your cap. So next season it's two. Hiroki Sakai, I think, will be one of those. Sam Cosgrove will definitely be the other, and he's under contract.
1: Yes.
0: So how do they fit this under the salary cap? And if they fit Guillermo Mai under the salary cap to do that, then I would suggest that there's a couple of other players are going to have to leave, and they're going to have to look to this OFC Pro League team and to their National League team and maybe try and fill some of the squad out with some younger players.
1: One name that has been floated around in the last 48-ish hours who could be a marquee player because of his ties here, Lockie Bayliss.
0: Yes. Yeah, Lockie Bayliss, a lot of talk that he's coming. If Lockie Bayliss comes, that'd be a game changer for Auckland FC. The way he goes forward, the way he progresses play from deeper midfield. I mean, I love Felipe Gallegos. He's an energizer bunny. Does so much work off the ball. It's not what you see him do on the ball. It's what he does off the ball. But I think, you know, if you're going to keep one of him or Vastrada, it's probably going to be Vastrada if you can.
1: Well, he's your player of the year.
0: Yeah, exactly, right? And so then how Lockie Bayliss actually complements Vastrada, I think he offers you a little bit more creatively than Gallegos does as well.
1: You've been involved in football for a long time in this country, not to age you, but it's why you've got a good relationship with someone like Carinata. You've been involved in various clubs through your love, your passion.

0: as a football fan?
1: I hadn't actually considered that until you just asked me. Because I'm all about everybody else's story.
0: Yeah.
1: But yeah, massive. Absolutely massive. Like, I go back to playing midgets, obviously, you know, as a kid, first memories, going and watching my dad's team play. Dad's team used to do an FA Cup night every night when the FA Cup was the big thing, right? And we'd all go around and I would always go with them. And they would all sit around drinking beers and wait for the FA Cup final to kick off. And then Dave Hagen, whose place we went to, his wife Val would set their alarm, get up, make cheese on toast for everybody, you know, all that sort of stuff. We used to have a pot. You could put $2 in the pot and you drew out minutes of when the first goal was going to be scored and all this stuff. And from those days, Dad used to write me notes for 82 World Cup so I could go to school late and stay home and watch the games.
0: Elite.
1: You know, that sort of stuff. So, yeah, it's always been a big thing for me, football, and I was part of Block 5 when that started, when we first had the Kings. I went to all the 82 games, qualifying games. Mm-hmm. You know, just went and saw all those teams that came out here. So, but it was always somebody else's team. Now it's our team. And it's, it means a lot. It really does mean a lot. This is what the Kings could have been. In a way, I think Chris Turner, Winton Rufer, those guys were maybe a little bit ahead of their time in terms of that vision, but it's here now.
0: It's fantastic. Great to hear, mate. We are 14 minutes away from 6. We're going to jump on the train very shortly and head to Go Media at Mount Smart Stadium. We are live from Tyler Street here on Sport Nation. Alex Chapman, Ricardo Ball. We're at the show when we come back.
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9: You're on Sport Nation, live from Tyler Street. It is a Studs Up Special ahead of the A-League Grand Final between Auckland FC and Sydney FC at Go Media Stadium, Mount Smart. We're 8 away from 6, which means we are 2 hours and 8 minutes away from kickoff, Chappie.
10: And potential history, it feels... Tell you what this evening feels like to me, and it might be because I'm sitting in a pub with you as I was just over 12 months ago in Melbourne.
9: Yeah.
10: When it felt like, and this is the words we used at the time, written in the stars, that Auckland was going to win that first leg of that semi-final. This might come back to bite us in the ass. But this feels written in the stars for Auckland, right?
9: Yeah, it does. It's funny, I was talking to Henry Lee that works for us, and he's a big part of the port as well. He was here earlier, and I said to him, are you excited? He goes, no, I'm shitting myself.
10: Yeah.
9: He's just really, really nervous.
10: Which, yeah, it feels, in a way, written in the stars for Auckland that Auckland is going to win this. Mate, if I'm Sydney, if I'm Patrick Kisnorbo,
9: yep,
10: a manager who didn't even have the job 2 months ago, coaching a team who weren't even, or who were barely in the playoff conversation 2 months ago. Mate, I'm walking into that changing room tonight, sticking my arms out and going, why not us?
9: Yeah, free hit.
10: Why not Sydney FC, therefore, is my question to you. Why will Auckland win this game?
9: Auckland will win this game because of the home crowd. They've been there once. You got to lose one to win one, as they say. They've been there before, very close. But Steve Corrigan will desperately want to win this over Auckland FC. And I just think that they have hit form at the right time. That game against Adelaide, 3-0 away in Adelaide, will give them the belief after a 7-game run before that where they didn't win in 90 minutes to go here. And the thing with Sydney FC, very defensive. They've, in the last 7 games, they've only scored 7 goals, right? So they're not as much of a goal threat as Auckland FC are. I see Auckland taking an early lead. I see Sydney later in the game having to try and create something and maybe changing their formation, opening themselves up and being caught on the break, and Auckland winning 2-0. That's how I see this game playing out. I could be wrong. It's happened once before.
10: You being wrong, but it's happened once before?
9: Yeah.
10: Only once in the history of humankind has Ricardo Ball been wrong. I'll give my prediction first then, so you can have a bit of thought around it. I've said it all week. I'll say it again. I think it's Auckland FC 2-0. I think the key man is going to be Lockie Brock. I think the disruption of Lockie Brook is going to be massive in this. If he can be the absolute menace that he has been, mate, he has come right at the right time of the season, hasn't he? He's been immense in the last 3 games, particularly last week. What say you? I'll give you the final word on this one.
9: Yeah, no, I like it. I agree with you. I think Lockie will be extremely important, especially without Guillermo Mai, and he will have free run of that hole in front of the Sydney back four and behind Sam Cosgrove. So look for him and Jesse Randall to link up in that space. Yeah, I think it's going to be a fantastic final. It might not be goalsy, but I think it's going to be a hell of a battle.
10: Give us a prediction then.
9: I'm with you. Auckland FC 2-0. Score one early, hit Sydney on the break later as they try and get back into the game.
10: Goal scorers?
9: Sam Cosgrove will get the first one, and then I think it'll be a great story, great narrative for Jesse Randall.

0: Last game for Auckland FC before he goes to Dundee United in the Scottish Premier League to score the winner in front of the Port. So that's how I see it. How do you see it? Let us know. We'd love to. It's going to be great. We're going to be there. Come and see us at Go Media Stadium at Mount Smart. I'll be sidelined for Betcha. You can get on that. It's going to be a hell of a game. And man, I might have a sore head tomorrow.
1: I reckon it might be a bit emotional for you, mate. Enjoy it, people. Up the AFC.
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4: Auckland FC, 3-0. 3-0.
5: How good?
4: 3-0.
5: Yes, my coach.
4: I'd say. And he didn't hold back. Steve Corica didn't hold back. He loved every second of that. Weren't they giving it to the crowd in Adelaide? Giving it. He gave it the 3-0.
5: One, two, three.
4: Keep on camera right now.
5: The Auckland FC social media account has gone off its rocket post that.
4: Yeah. Sellout. Gotta be a sellout, doesn't it?
5: It has to be a sellout, Sumo. It was very heated, obviously. Adelaide United fans were up for it and they were threw a few barbs towards the Auckland FC's way. So they showed what sort of support can do. But on the flip side, it galvanised that Auckland FC group. I thought at the start when Hiroki Sakai got a yellow card because he was under pressure the week before, I thought they potentially might go to him and try and see if they're able to put him under that much pressure and get a red. But didn't eventuate. Didn't have all of the possession. I think possession stats were like 60-odd to 30-something, you know, but they had more shots and more opportunities and just every opportunity they were able to capitalise.
4: Yes, that penalty,
5: that penalty is a spicy one, though, apparently. That's created a bit of controversy when Sam Cosgrove gets hit inside the box and the VAR cameras, etc., just said it wasn't much doing, but got the result, got the job done, and now they're going to come home and take on Steve Corica's former team.
4: Yeah,
5: doesn't get any better than that.
4: No, stars have aligned. And of course, the OFC finals taking place too, I think, at Eden Park this weekend. Bigger football's certainly having a moment in the sun, isn't it, over the last week or so. And of course, FIFA World Cup just around the corner. You can catch 39 games live and free right here on Sport Nation. The FIFA World Cup getting underway. Of course, that All Whites first game, June 3rd. 13. I thought it was great. I enjoyed watching it, actually. Enjoyed watching the football. And, you know, I think sometimes, you know, obviously coaches will come out and they'll say things and they'll be bullish. And Steve Corica was certainly bullish on the show last week, talking about the pressure being on Adelaide, all the pressure being on Adelaide, a huge crowd for them and home advantage heading into that league. But I thought that's probably the most clinical performance from Auckland FC in a number of weeks, actually. So it's a pretty good time to be finding your form as you now warm up for something unprecedented in New Zealand's club football history.
5: I said it a couple of weeks ago, Sumo. Everyone was concerned about their form and they're just struggling to find any goals, any wins, any momentum heading into the playoffs. But I actually felt like it suited them better. Like, teams have written them off. I think the commentators and the commentary in the lead up to that performance had, you know, just lit a fire in the Auckland FC's
4: Possibly did it.
5: And like, everyone had written them off. To go over there and face a side like Adelaide United in such a heated stadium, you know, the fans are out the gate. I think it worked in their favour. They were the underdogs. They went over there and to win 3-0 away from home.
4: Yeah.
5: I actually missed the last quarter of that game, but just to go over there and dominate 3-0 away from home and then sit back, wait to see what eventuates, and now you got a home final. I think this is the perfect kind of journey to the playoffs and into the grand final. So I think they're in a good position. Steve Corica knows what he's up against. The Sydney FC, a side they'll face many a times. Are you going to go?
4: Well, I'm otherwise engaged, but I would have absolutely gone along. Yeah, I've got to help out with the fundraising night. So maybe I'll just pull out of that. It's 1-2-3-0. Steve Corica on the line.
5: Yeah.
4: Morning, Steve.
5: Yes, Steve.
6: Hey, like that one, guys.
4: Oh my gosh, what a flex from you!
5: I loved it.
6: I'm copping a bit of stick as well from behind. So
4: I can guarantee you were, and that looked like the reaction to some fans who weren't as pleased as you were. But mate, 3-0 in a game like that. What a culmination of effort, eh?
6: Yeah, it's brilliant. You know, no one thought we

0: could do it, and that's the good thing about it. These boys keep, you know, with all the injuries that we've had all season, the ups and downs a little bit this season, they're coming in fine form into the final series, which is, you know, the main thing, really. So I'm really pleased for them. Great goals, great performance. Just one to go now.
1: I think that's the change I've noticed, Coach. Like last year, everyone was talking about yous, talking you up, you know, and obviously we know what's happened. Everyone had written you off. So I got a sense, did you use that? Did you build it up on the inside of all the players and the management to go over there and produce a result like that?
0: Yeah, I definitely do. I use anything we can get for motivation. So, we saw everyone wrote us off. No one really picked us to win that game. It's a tough place to go, I get it. But, we showed we've been a good team. They actually hadn't beaten us either at that stage in five or six games now. So that's a really good sign from our boys as well. They're not worried about going away, obviously, and playing in, you know, hostile conditions like it was. I think they love it. I think they want to play in them conditions. You know, they want a big crowd. They want a good atmosphere. And we're definitely going to have that this week. It's all sold out already. So it's going to be amazing, I think. Yeah. So good for, obviously, Auckland and for New Zealand football. We've only been in the league two years, and you know, we've won the premiership and we're in a grand final now, and it's great.
1: What clicked, Coach? You look at that performance. You only had 39% of possession, but you had more shots on target, and obviously we know the scoreline. So what really clicked from the group to get a result like that?
0: Just the belief. You know, they believe that they can win this. We've worked hard all season. Like I said, we've had our ups and downs, but we do believe we should have probably finished, first or second, definitely. And we had to do it the hard way. We had to play that extra game straight away. And I think actually from that game, you could see a change in mentality. I think we went to extra time as well in that game and went to penalty shootouts. And you can just see the players, how much they really want it. And they showed that against Adelaide. And like I said, they just got to show up one more time against Sydney FC at home. For our fans, put on another great performance like that. And, you know, if we play like that, we've got every chance of winning.
2: How happy were you when Sydney FC won? We know your connection, Steve, and you're going to have a lifelong connection to that club. But given the fact that that has given you home advantage, was that one of the great Sydney FC wins for you?
0: Well, it was, yeah. Obviously, it's a lot, really, to play against your old club that I've been at for so long. But it was meant to be, wasn't it? It was always going to be the case. It's the first ever time that first and second have never been in a grand final in 20-something years. So we finished third, they finished fifth. It was just meant to be. So, you know, obviously being at home is special. It's, like I said, it's great for our fans. They would come out in the rain every week supporting us. They're going to show up for a grand final and cheer their hearts out. And, you know, I just hope we put on a really good performance for them. And, you know, if we can, well, we want to win. We don't want to just get there. We've said that from the start. Our aim was to get there, but the aim also was to win. So, so we're excited, looking forward to it. It's going to be a special night.
2: You've had to drag a few players over the line here, mate, because we know injuries have been tough on this club. But in terms of squad fitness heading into this week, how are you looking?
0: From last week, I think we're fine. We didn't pick up any other injuries. Gashama went for his operation yesterday, so obviously, you know, he's out. We've got a couple that might come back into the squad: Jake Brimmer and Philippe Gallegos. They'll train all week, and then, you know, I'll have to make some decisions around them

0: been playing have been doing an amazing job. You know, the work they've put in and the real desire to win every match and every ball. It's been amazing. So they just have to do it again.
1: 26th of April, 2-2 draw, the last time these two sides met. Do you take much from that game, or is it a clean slate, Coach?
0: Yeah, I think we've looked at that game, obviously. We've looked at their last couple of games as well just to see if they've changed anything. So they've had a new coach come in about 6 weeks ago. He's obviously, they're doing really well under him and got themselves into a grand final. But obviously, analysing the game, you have to take a little bit out of it. But again, like I've said before, when finals football come, it's totally different. And we've just got to be prepared for anything.
2: A match day experience like this, a grand final, and I guess one of the benefits for you, Steve, is you've been there, so you understand the different pressure here, the occasion and the scale of the occasion. What advice are you going to be giving your players in terms of preparing them for what should be, I guess, an event that a lot of them would have never experienced before?
0: Yeah, well, I know what can happen. You know, obviously everyone gets excited on grand final week and all families come over and, you know, they want to do stuff with them and stuff like that. So basically said to them, just try and keep it as normal as possible the week. You know, we'll go into a hotel on Friday night, which we have been doing for the last couple of weeks, just to sort of get them away a little bit and clear their heads and make sure they're focused on the game. And that's the main thing, that they don't overplay the game, you know, Monday, Tuesday, Wednesday. You know, they've got plenty of time to do that. Obviously, they need to think about it and recover and mentally prepare themselves for the game. But, you know, you don't want to overplay the game too much in your head before the game. You get too exhausted, and just enjoy it, really. It's going to be an amazing atmosphere there, and it is an enjoyable day, but there is lots of pressure as well that comes with it.
3: Yeah.
1: Media obligations, people hand you for tickets. There's everything that's all apart. That's why you front every week, Coach. You take the full brunt of it, eh?
0: Well, I try and take the pressure off of mate, so I keep telling them that. So obviously we want them to have a normal week, but then someone else has got to take the other side of it, which is myself and Nick Becker and Terry McFlynn. So, but all in a good cause to get a win.
1: What would it mean to you, Coach, finally? I know that the time for talking is done, and we appreciate you. I love it when my coach, Steve Corica, comes on the show. We appreciate every single minute. This is the last one. This is not the last one. We'll get you next week after a win. Okay, what would it mean to you, Coach? You've done so much in your career already, but what would it mean for you to get a result like this?
0: I think every grand final means a lot. You know, I obviously had won it as a player and as assistant coach and a head coach at Sydney. So to come here to a new club and start up a new club, which we won the premiership in the first year, was amazing. So we're going to create more history, obviously making the grand final, but, you know, we want to win it. And it means so much to me as well as everyone else around the club who's worked hard all season. So it will be even more special, obviously, I guess, my old club. So, It's game on, isn't it?
2: Can't wait. Steve Corica, Auckland FC head coach. Wish you all the best, Steve. Won't talk to you for the rest of the week. So we all hope it goes to plan for you, and can't wait for game day.
0: Thanks, fantastic. Coach. Thank you.
2: Go well, buddy. Don't forget Auckland FC, Auckland's best day out with family activation.

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14: There is the final whistle. History for Auckland FC. They book a spot in the Isuzu Ute A-League Grand Final and put the heartbreak of Season 1 behind them and go further than they've ever been before. They've travelled to Adelaide. A professional performance. 3-0 on the night. 4-1 on aggregate. They become the first team in the Grand Final. Full time here at Cooper Stadium. Auckland FC 3, Adelaide United 0.
15: Great story there. Absolutely fantastic story. And there was a long period of time where you knew

their ride in the last couple of years. This has come to the point where everyone within the club should be very proud of what they've achieved in such a short period of time, including their boss, Nick Becker, who joins us on the line now. Nick, I know football's a funny thing and you can't count to the final whistle, but I guess when they were 2-0 up and the minutes were running out and then it got to 3, you were starting to think about logistics.

0: couldn't be prouder and happier for the guys. I think it's going to be a great occasion, not only for the club in our first couple of years, but also for the whole city.
1: So, Nick, there's going to be a premium. You know what the club was like in season one. Now you've got to this point. The demand is going to be huge. It's going to be a bit Warriors-like, actually. Was there any push at any stage to go to Eden Park and just satisfy everybody?
0: No, I think...

0: and experience on match day. I know it's probably hard to concrete anything in when, you know, you're in playoff mode, but what can the fans expect come Saturday?
1: Well, it's an interesting one with the finals because the league actually takes over control of the matches, so you're kind of playing a part of obviously being involved in it, and that's fantastic, but you don't have the usual full control that we do have in the season. So they're organising all the entertainment. They assured me that it's going to be great. I think it's going to be a fantastic occasion because it's sort of, we don't play many games in the dark, you know, 8 p.m. I mean, obviously the lights are going to be on somebody, but we don't play many games which kick off so late on a Saturday night. So I think the sort of under lights, evening football, there'll be some, I'm sure, some fantastic lights and all that sort of stuff going on. But it'll be a real sense of occasion and a huge moment for the club.
2: Is there any chance we're going to see a big Gulfstream jet landing closer to the end of the week and the owner arriving?
1: There's definitely going to be a member of the Foley family down. So Robert's son's been messaging me and saying he's coming up. Bill, I think, is going to stick with his. He's obviously got the Golden Knights deep into the Stanley Cup finals, and being a local Vegas man, I think it's sort of his responsibility to stay there for that, which is a shame. I'm sure he'd love to be in two places at once, but unfortunately, even of a man with his talents, he can't.

0: I've been saying to my team, like, this is where we want to be. You want to have this problem of being too busy, but do enjoy it. Do kind of like, you know, take a moment to breathe it in, because this is what we all do it for.
1: So, Nick, obviously one of the other things you need to cash in on here is it's not just the attendance, it's the occasion, it's the time in Auckland FC's football history, which is so brief anyway. How do you approach the week, and how much access do the public have to the team, etc., or have you left them out of all proceedings?
0: Yeah, they'll try and keep everything as normal as they can this week, even though there is it's no normal week. But we're going to have we've booked and I was just sort of talking to the council now about this, is creating a bit of a live site down at Britomart Square to start on the Saturday and build up for the game. If the game does sell out, we'd look to turn that into a live site to watch the game as well for those who unfortunately couldn't get the tickets. And then we'll see where it would go from there. I don't want to jinx anything, but there'll definitely be an occasion for fans to be around the team post the grand final on the following day as well.
2: The kickoff, Nick, you mentioned, alluded to it earlier. It's going to be in the dark. Kickoff is just after 8 o'clock. That's obviously for Australian TV audiences.

0: Millsy and Guy.
1: Thanks, Guy. Yeah, really good. Always good to be here working alongside you, little master, on this midweek Wednesday. Good to have the Godfather back in the saddle. Been a while since I've worked with you, my friend, and Henry Balls in the AP seat. Really, really enjoyable to see your face in the booth. And
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9: Here is Alassima. Alassima for the line. Alassima still going. Ledger, he's going. I can't believe it.
10: Now they'll go right side with plenty of shape. Kerrigan. Reynolds gets absolutely upended by Harris Davina. Have a taste of the Mount Smart turf, Adam.
11: The Warriors ball, they drop
10: here by the Broncos. Kirk Capel has it, and Kirk Capel might streak away himself. He's got Metcalf on his inside covering tackle. He gets the ball. What a play! Sends it on his way. It's got distance. Has it got accuracy? Yes, it does.
12: Yeah, baby.

0: goes to meet a line ball. Halasima! Halasima takes it, Avenda with him. And the try-scoring freak gets another for the Warriors.
1: Lots of space to the right. Here they go. A big hit. The ball goes to ground. It's knocked out by the Dragons. And the Warriors hold on. It's Chanel Harris-Davida. Says thanks for coming to Mount Smart. But you can pack your bags and go.
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3: Yes, welcome into Warriors Live here on Sport Nation for your live Saturday night NRL action. Round 12 as the Warriors take on the Dragons at Jubilee Stadium in Kogarah. It is the second best team in the NRL currently per the standings, up against the last place team. 17th position for St. George Illawarra with no wins on the season through the first 11 rounds. Is it a sign of potentially a blowout, or could this be a banana skin game for the Warriors? Kick off in around about now is time. You can text us anytime on 8833 your thoughts ahead of kickoff and what is a big weekend of sport, including Auckland FC in the A-League Grand Final, and we'll keep you updated on that throughout the evening too. Sammy, to take you through our pre-game and our game at 7:30 alongside former Warrior and Kiwi Willie Poaching in the studio with us this week. Willie, welcome in, my man.
4: Evening, Sammy. Thanks for having us. Always awesome to be back in the studio with you. Calling the Warriors. Can't wait for this one. As you said, a potential banana skin. You can go in complacent against the team at the bottom of the table. Hasn't won a game. 10-0. Complacency could come into it. They showed some signs last week, I thought, the Dragons, that they've got something in there. It's whether they can bring that out tonight, but the Warriors, I think, may have too much.
3: Full disclosure to the listeners out there, Willie, that you made me nervous pre-coming on air with telling me that this was an easy win for the Warriors, an easy job. That makes me a little nervous, mate, to be honest. When people start throwing things around like that, I start to get a little bit shaky. I know Asian Jello said something similar this week too, so...
4: Yeah, and if I was sitting in the camp, I'd be very, very different and selling a different story for the players. But as an outsider looking in, and not just someone that's supportive of the Warriors, I just think there's too much quality within them. I think the confidence is too high. I think watching them play, there's too much going forward for the Warriors. And I think this could be another tough night for the Dragons, unfortunately, in the season that's been abysmal.
3: Well, we'll crunch the numbers as we move towards kickoff, Willie, and certainly all the stats and the metrics suggest the Warriors are going to get the job done here. Second best attack in the competition, as per the games they've played over the Panthers, and the second best defensive side going up against the Dragons, who have only scored 130 points through 10 games. 13 points a game is absolutely atrocious, but we'll get to more of that a little bit later on. Let's have a look at where the Warriors are at, though, Willie. Through the first 11 rounds, they are 8-2. The losses to the Tigers and the Sharks in round 4 and 5, when things were changing a little bit and there was an element of inconsistency. Big news last week, of course, was the injury to Tanner Boyd, ACL out for the season. Tamati Martin comes in during that magic round game, steers the ship brilliantly, and the side still gets the job done, 42 points to 12. You're sitting here through 11 rounds, Willie, a couple of guys out with Origin and Kurt Capel and Mitch Barnett. Where do you sort of see the Warriors at this point of the season?
4: Yeah, I think the first quarter of the season, there's almost a journey of discovery about who you are as a side. You go through the course of preseason, the coaches change a little thing, some little subtleties to your offense and your defense. They didn't have a mass change in the squad itself. So the first couple of rounds, you're trying to find how everything works. So they open the season with 3 wins. Everything's looking rosy. The Warriors Nation are calling that they're going to go to the grand final already after 3 games. They get a wake-up call, as you said, in round 4, round 5. Especially to the Sharks away. I think that was a massive wake-up call. But what I've liked is the fact that they've learned from that and they've gone on a 5-game winning streak with the bye in between, and they just look like such a well-oiled machine that Andrew Webster's put together this year with some hiccups along the way. As you said, Tanner Boyd, Luke Metcalf came back, he's got injured. They've been without Mitch Barnett for long periods. Jackson Ford stepped up. Tanner Boyd stepped up before his injury. Tane Tuopiki has jumped into the fullback spot. The key for me out of this Warriors group this year and so far this season is they've been tested. The depth's been tested.

0: and they're shining through. They're coming through with quality. And I spoke before about the reserve grade side and some of the players that are, Marata Niokore can't make the squad. Adam Pompey can't make the squad. So the team is healthy. So I think it's where they are at the moment, I'll give it an A minus, for where they are at from grading it.
1: You mentioned some interesting points there, Willie, and me, Jello and I talked about this on Running It Straight on Tuesday night. 2026, interesting year in the NRL. A lot of chat around the six again, the pace of the game. It feels like it has changed a little bit. And the kind of debates that we've been having, and I think me and Jello are actually coming to a consensus on this somewhat. In the past, would this Warriors team have been sitting at second place in the competition? Maybe not, when the game was, you know, slower in the middle, bigger bodies, and you needed a half or you know, world-class half, maybe a world-class fullback and a world-class hooker to really control the game and steer it. The argument that Jello and I have been sort of making is, in 2026, though, with this style of game, the Warriors don't necessarily need the superstar halves or the superstar fullbacks because what the forward pack is able to do in the middle. My question to you is, do they have all the pieces necessary this year in 2026 to win an NRL premiership, do you think?
0: From what I've seen, and I don't want to put the mockers on them, I've seen a side that can go very, very deep into the postseason. Not just make it. They're there where they sit at second place by no fluke. And this is what I'm talking about. The first part of the season is that journey of discovery. I don't think any coach or side could foresee how the game was going to be played through these rules.
1: Mm-hmm.
0: So every team has had to make some adjustments, and players equally. And I think the Warriors have adjusted and discovered that, yeah, they've got a squad that can handle this. They've got a hooker who can still play long minutes and is dangerous out of dummy half. And when fatigue sets in, they get Sam Healy out there, who is probably even more dangerous out of dummy half running.
1: Mm-hmm.
0: So massive threat to sides when they're tiring and fatiguing. They've got wingers that are finishing strongly and halfbacks that have been getting around the park and getting some joy off the middles, who've been making loads of inroads against defences that haven't quite caught up yet.
1: Oh, yeah.
0: And I think there's still time for those teams to catch up, but I think the Warriors keep growing with the adjustments that they make.
1: It's interesting because people are talking about the rule changes and how that's affected this year. Hasn't really been a big rule change though, Willie. They moved the penalty call from the 40-metre to the 20-metre now in your own end. But outside of that, I mean, in my mind, it's actually more that the referees themselves are calling more six against. I think that's the big thing here. But the rules haven't changed. There's been no adjustment to that six again rule other than that 40 to 20. But I just think, and most of the six agains happen in the opposition half anyway, so I don't think we're really even noticing that as much. But I think there's more of them being called, and I think you're right. I think the team that has adjusted to that the most, or I say the two teams, are Penrith and the Warriors, because I think they have. And the forward packs, you look at them, are very similar. They're not big towering bodies. They're not the Payne Haases. They're not, you know, the Utukumanus that you might get at teams like Melbourne. They are mobile and fit. And someone said to me, yeah, but they're still laying big hits. That's because they're not getting tired. Now, you're fatiguing opposition. You know, you've still got some energy. You hit them hard. It looks a bit harder, I think, because the opposition's not able to front up as much. So really interesting that the Warriors find themselves in this position. And like you said, teams probably will start to find their identity a little bit through this middle part of the season. Origin, a lot of guys out. It'll be interesting to see where things kind of move from here. What about the Dragons, Willie? 0-9. Not a win yet. Oh, sorry, 0-10. Could be 0-11 after this afternoon. They got rid of Shane Flanagan after a couple of rounds. There's been a lot of squad movements. There's been a lot of conversations. They've made a couple of signings as well for next year and beyond. But what have you made of them in 2026 and where it's sort of all going wrong for them, do you think?
0: They're very similar for mine, like some other clubs in the past, who have had that off-field drama. Manly had a lot of it not so long ago. The Tigers were notorious for having off-field dramas in the ballroom, and it filtered down to the team.
1: Mm.
0: I think some of the signings that Shane Flanagan made in the off-season haven't worked. I'm not sure if they were ever going to be the right ones. And speak of poor Daniel Atkinson, who played a lot of outside back at the Sharks and

0: was almost going to be seen as the saviour for the Dragons, but hasn't worked out. They're big money players, haven't stepped up. I don't think Valentine Holmes is aimed up at all this year. Watched them play, and you're talking about how they've got one of the worst attacking stats in the competition, and they look that way. They look exactly like that. Remember the penultimate game for Shane Flanagan sitting in the press conference. He said they look like a team that didn't know each other. They look like a team that hadn't trained together. And I totally agree. But it hasn't improved too much. And hence why I'm saying I expect the Warriors to do pretty well tonight. In saying that, I saw a side that played with a bit of spirit and spine last week. Unlucky not to get the Damian Cook try before half-time.
1: Yep.
0: The NRL has since come out and said the ruling was wrong. Should have been a try to the Dragons. They defended spiritedly against the best attacking team in the comp, a team that was flying. Going into that game, I was thinking Penrith are going to win by 70 here. But they showed something I haven't seen all season. And if they're able to show some of that tonight, it could be a closer game and they could put the Warriors in trouble. I just think deep down the Warriors will have too much.
1: You look at the last two games between the two sides. Warriors winning 2 years ago, 15 points to 14, and last year, 14 points to 10. So it suggests that, you know, no matter how the teams are tracking, Willie, we're always in for a tight contest. 8833, let us know your thoughts ahead of kickoff tonight between the Warriors and the Dragons. Kickoff will be at around about 7:30. Just before we get to our first break, Willie, a story that's obviously really taken over the NRL this week and in a quieter week as well, with lots of team on the bye. But that's the very sad story of Jai Arrow out of South Sydney, who diagnosed with motor neuron disease, and the outpouring of love and support for him has been immense. We've seen players, you know, well, former NRL players, Carl Webb, sort of the one that sticks out for me, that have gone through something like this and passed away as a result. But I guess. It,

0: It doesn't matter what team you support, everyone's kind of team dry arrow in amongst all of this.
1: Yeah, heartbroken to see Jai Arrow and his family go through what he's going through. It's very similar to an ex-teammate of mine, Rob Burrow in the UK, who passed away, unfortunately, from MND, and he fought to the end. Now, for me, when I listened to Jai's interview, it brought so much back to me about Rob and where they were at on their journey. It was Rob's voice that started to go first, and I couldn't help but feel for what they're going through at the moment. And a bit like Rob in the UK, it brought the team to the game together, and this is what's happening. And rightly so, we should support Jai and someone who's given great service to the game itself and such a wonderful player. And we do this very, very well when people go through some hardships, and it's so sad to see someone at the tender age of 30. It's cruel to see someone go through this with a young baby and a wife, and they've got a tough road ahead of them, and the whole game, hopefully. And I think they do know that the game is behind them and supporting them all the way through. And it's great to see the NRL and the South Sydney club come out and show that.
0: Yeah, well, very well said, Willie, and a heartbreaking time for Jai and his family. We'll take a break here on Warriors Live. When we come back, team lists for you ahead of kickoff there. There's been some updates for you. We'll run through those and get three key matchups for the evening as well. Stay with us.
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6: Welcome to Warriors Live here on Sport Nation. Warriors and Dragons kick off in around about 40 minutes time. The New South Wales Cup side getting a win 24 points to 20 over the Dragons at Kogra. But the first grade side are kicking off, as I said, in around about 40 minutes time. Our team list's out for us, Willie, and so some changes in the 24-hour update yesterday, but nothing as we build towards kickoff, so we'll run through them quickly for you now. We'll start with the Dragons. Clint Gutherson in the number one jersey, Setu Tu and Christian Tuipulotu on the two wings, Valentine Holmes and Hayden Buchanan in the centres, Daniel Atkinson, Kyle Flanagan in the halves, Loko Pasifika Tonga and Toby Couchman the starting front rows, with Damien Cook the number nine, Dylan Egan and Hamish Stewart in the second row, with Ryan Couchman the number 13. Luciano Leilua, Imre Gula, Josh Kerr, Blake Laurie, Tyrell Sloan and Lycan King Tonga, the six-man interchange bench for Dean Young. What do you make of that 19 on paper there for the Dragons, Willie?
7: For what they have available, that's probably as strong as they could go. There were some whispers that Jaden Sewer may have been back from suspension, but Hemus is out from the 19 today. But as I said earlier, their big names need to step up. Valentine Holmes needs to have a big game today. Clint Gutherson needs to find some of that form that they brought him from Parramatta for. And the big fellas always, they've got to lead the way. Loko Pasifika Tonga has got to get some momentum for Damien Cook to be as dangerous as they need him to be. There's still some dangers in that Dragon side. It's whether they can find that confidence from some of that performance last week against the Panthers and grow from that tonight.
6: For the Warriors, their 1 through 19 starts with Tane Tuopiki at the back, with Lofiana Kamparera and Delamatini Selesniak on the two wings. Roger Tuivasa-Sheck comes back into the side alongside Ali Lautaua in the centres, Chanel Harris-Davita and Temaire Martin in the halves, James Fisher-Harris and Jackson Ford the starting front rowers, with Wade Egan the number 9, Lekker Halasima and Jacob Laban in the second row, with Aaron Clark at the number 13. Sam Healy, Tanner Stowell-Smith, Dimitri Waimonga, Edimia Toiava, Luke Hansen and Kailas Fatialofa, the six-man interchange. We mentioned earlier on, no Kurt Capel, no Mitch Barnett with origin duties, Willie, but once again, a very, very strong 19 there from Andrew Webster.
7: Yeah, outstanding team. Probably as surprised as many to see Jackson Ford's name still there, missing out on origin after the form that he's been in. So he'll be important for the Warriors tonight. I think Roger Tuivasa-Sheck, who I'll talk about in a moment, his season has gone up a level playing in the centres.
6: Yeah,
7: he played there a couple of years ago, but I think he's even better this year than he has been in the last couple. So, yeah, Lufiana Kahn-Pereira will get some great service off him. I think this Warriors 16 is outstanding for what he's able to put out.
6: Well, let's go to our key matchups then, Willie, across the park for the evening. Your three matchups that you think are really going to be important as the game progresses. What have you got matchup number one?
7: I think out on the edges, my first matchup is the centres. Valentine Holmes, whether he's able to contain

0: got some motivation after missing out on Origin to come out and turn his season around. We'll wait to be seen. And then Hayden Buchanan and Roger Tuivasa-Sheck, I think they're so important for their sides to try and get some open space. The Dragons don't have the most experienced wingers on the outside. So these centres on both defence and offence will be so important for their side. So those are that's the first matchup.
1: And a similar makeup too, two experienced centres in Tuivasa-Sheck and Val Holmes, and two kind of youngsters in Ali Lau'atoa and Hayden Buchanan. So it'll be interesting, the matchup of those two. Matchup number two, Willie, what do you got?
0: I think the Couchman brothers for St. George have been two of their best this season. They've been two that have really been consistent at putting their hand up every single week. And Ryan Couchman in the 13 jersey has worked through the middle. He's solid and just consistent, as I said, and going forward and just working his socks off. Very similar to Aaron Clark. Aaron Clark's, he's changed the Warriors in his time that he's been there. Very unassuming from what we saw at the Gold Coast, and totally different to the player he is now, and he's grown into a real leader. I think that contest between those two, and they'll be very, very important to both packs and how influential they can be.
1: Matchup number three, what are you looking at for the final matchup?
0: Well, we spoke about at the start of the show about the momentum and the game changing, and the biggest beneficiaries of that has been the dummy halves. And I don't see that being any different tonight. I used to talk about the beach sprinter and Damien Cook, and when he was at his best at South Sydney playing for New South Wales and Australia, he's still got some of that speed. He leaves the Dragons this year and will want to go out with a credible season, which is not the case at the moment, but he'll want to put his best foot forward to finish that off. And I think he'll be dangerous, as will Wade Egan. I think Wade Egan is so important to the Warriors. He plays long minutes defensively. He's such a key figure. Doesn't make any big hits, but just cleans up so much. And then on the offensive side, if Jackson Ford and James Fisher-Harris, and especially Leke Halasima, are able to create some momentum, he'll get them going. And I think, a bit like last week when he made the break and he set up Tamati Martin for his try, we could see that tonight again.
1: The conditions over, those are our three key matchups. We'll get to those at half time and look at them at the end of the match as well. Conditions over in Kogra at the moment hasn't been too flash. Watching the cup game at the moment, high chance of showers this evening with some pretty big gusts. So wet weather footy on a Saturday night. Willie, I don't know if the Warriors have played much wet weather footy so far in 2026, but what do you think that does to kind of the makeup of this matchup?
0: Well, one of the biggest losses with Tanner Boyd being injured is his kicking game. So a lot of that will fall back to Chanel Harris-Tavita and to Mighty Martin. And they've not got the longest kicking games. So how they're able to get themselves up the field and advance their game offensively, that'll help their kicking game go a long way. I think in the rain, where you play the game and the territory game that you play will be so important. And as I said, the Warriors need to get on the front foot to help those guys, because on the back of that, they've got some very, very good defence. And if they can get some pressure on Daniel Atkinson and Kyle Flanagan, they could nullify some of that kicking game from the Dragons.
1: I want to talk a little bit just quickly about the halves, Willie, for the Warriors, Harris-Tavita and Tamati Martin. Tamati Martin stepping in seamlessly last week against the Broncos, really didn't look like he had missed a beat despite not playing any first grade footy in 2026 or much footy at all. He'd played one New South Wales Cup game, but he seamlessly transitions in. We asked Tamati on Running It Straight on Tuesday, you know, if anything changes, I guess, game plan strategy wise, given that he's a different player to Tanner Boyd. And he sort of said, you know, you're part of the system, you just slot and you do your job. But just from your point of view, how much, I guess, does change, you know, with Tamati versus Tanner Boyd? Is there a different kind of strategy or way of going about things? Or do you think Tamati Martin just basically tries to do as much of what was happening before Tanner Boyd got injured?
0: I think it changes, and I think it's the best thing that it does change. And I'm not saying Tanner Boyd did anything wrong. What you can fall into is trying to emulate the fella you're replacing.
1: Yep.
0: He doesn't have to be another Tanner Boyd. He doesn't have to do what he was trying. Just be Tamati Martin, be the best that you can be at doing that. And that's what he did last week. You know, He's got to try and put the best kicking game that he can put.

0: in tonight and organise a team and play in that seven jersey to help his six and Chanel Harris-Tavita to get the team around and be in charge and defend as strongly as he can, but be Tamaiti Martin.
1: Mm.
0: I think the expectation from some people is he's got to be like Tanner Boyd, especially when the guy you're replacing has been so good and his form has been so good. But be Tamaiti Martin. You know you've done it before. Keep going back to when he played at the Cowboys with Michael Morgan. They took him to the grand final. He can do that again. He's got it in his game. As you said, the trap will be he came off the bench and did it well. He's got to do it from the start now.
1: Yeah.
0: He hasn't got the most runs in his legs that he would have liked, but hopefully the forward pack can get him going forward and do it for him as well.
1: Yeah, it's an interesting position he's in. You know, when you're on the bench, you're probably not expecting to play, and you get that. You get to come on without a lot of pressure, but this week going through the reps, knowing that you're going to be there from minute one, it'd be interesting to see if that changes Tamaiti's approach somewhat.
0: Yeah, you were talking about the six agains and how that's changed the game. The bench has changed the game too.
1: Yeah, absolutely.
0: The six-man bench has had a big effect.
1: Yeah.
0: You're talking about players who historically, the outside backs and a half, because you carry a hooker, probably wouldn't have got on.
1: No. And they probably would have been able to play cup too because, you
0: That's
1: know,
0: right.
1: they, yeah.
0: But because they're on there and because Tanner Boyd went down, you're up, son. So Tamaiti Martin's got to get up and get himself in the game. So that's a test too. It's easy to sit on the bench and resign yourself to the fact that you're not going to get on, or the likelihood and percentage that you're going to get on is probably a little bit low tonight.
1: Mm.
0: But you've got to be ready just in case your number is called. And we've seen some this year where outside backs have got hurt early in the season and you had to go. So I think the bench, the six-man bench, is also affecting how the game is played.
1: Yeah, and yeah, just that sort of comment, passing comment there of players, they don't get their reps in now because, you know, they're pulled out a cup. Tamaiti said this on Tuesday, you know, unless the cup team's playing kind of in the same city or the same vicinity, yeah, often you're not, you know, travelling with them or you're travelling with the first grade sides, you don't get to play cups. So that reduces your kind of minutes in your legs too. Just before we get to a break, Willie, I haven't spoken to you about this, but over the last couple of weeks, you know, the story of Luke Metcalf and his departure from the club, you know, coincidentally going to the Dragons, which there was questions as to whether he'd play this week, you know, against the team he's going to go to. It didn't end up transpiring. But, yeah, I guess your thoughts on how that's all played out and I guess the decision both the club and Luke Metcalf's come to in amongst all of this.
0: It's a strange one. I think the confusion and a lot of questions from a lot of people is around the validity of contracts. Now, he signed a big deal last year, and two games into it, he's able to break it in the agreement from both club and agent that he can go. He was their best player last season at the point of getting injured. But unfortunately for him, and great on Tanner Boyd, he seized his opportunity and put himself in the number one position on the depth chart as the number seven. So he's sees that his opportunities are being stifled a little bit. He's got an opportunity to go to the Dragons. And good on him. Good luck to him. He's secured his future. He's too good to be playing cup. I'll say that.
1: Absolutely.
0: And if Tanner Boyd is fit and playing in the form that he's in now, he's the starting seven. And he holds that jersey. And I understand that Luke Metcalf wanted to go, and he's had a great time. He's been a great player for the Warriors in the couple of seasons he's been here. But it comes back down to, and this is how it used to be, regardless of who you were, if you got dropped to reserve grade, you bit your tongue and you just went back and you fought hard for your position.
1: Yeah.
0: But now, as it is, and the agents are so powerful in the game,
1: it's like
0: the opportunities are there to go and break your contract. So it's where it is. Good luck to Luke Metcalf. I think the other question I had about is, when is it going to happen? There were question marks. Was it going to be immediate?
1: Yeah.
0: Was it going to be at the end of the season? And if not at the end of the season, is he going to play soon?
1: Correct, yeah.
0: Because we're talking about players not getting runs on the board and having to get some match fitness. Surely he has to get some before he gets that jersey on.
1: Yeah, couldn't agree more with you, Willie. That is a big question that I think we'll be asking for the next few weeks moving forward. We'll take a break here on Warriors Live. 8833, let us know your thoughts ahead of kickoff, which is in around about 28 minutes' time. The Dragons.

0: out at Kogarah warming up as we speak. When we come back, we'll hear from Andrew Webster, who spoke with the media earlier this week.
1: Climb into this great deal this May at Night and Day. 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
4: Warriors Live here on Sport Nation. Warriors and Dragons, round 12 NRL action, round the corner, kickoff in 23 minutes time. But right now, going to take you to Andrew Webster, who spoke with media earlier this week. Get his thoughts on the squad brushing up after Brisbane and what they're expecting ahead of tonight's game in Cogra.
5: Chanel, yep. Awesome news. Where does that leave things for Tamati?
6: I don't know. He's got every opportunity to stay in there. He knows that. I think I got asked the same question about Chanel a couple of weeks ago. I get asked a different question. It's like, well, he's done now. I'll ask him this.
5: Yeah.
6: I'll probe him about that. But yeah, no, we got no intentions on letting Tamati go. But it's rugby league, and we'll see how that goes.
5: After his performance on the weekend, was it a no-brainer, really, to have him starting?
6: No, well, I had a conversation with him prior to last week's game, so... but that's just the way we work. We communicate with each other. I'm completely got so much confidence in him. Like, I think everyone's a little bit surprised at the way he played. I think he's played one game in reserve grade and he played block for 80 minutes. He's played 9, 6, 7, 1. His preferred position's halves and he's excellent at it and he did a great job. You've got to remember, he's halfback for Māori All-Stars and broke his leg in his second game back, so it's very impressive.
5: Where does that leave things for Luke Metcalf, and are we likely to see him play a game again for the Warriors?
6: Oh, it's up to Luke. Yeah, it's up to Luke how to play. We just want to win. Like, if we didn't want him playing another game for the Warriors, we would have said we're better off going now. So it's up to Luke, you know. If he gets back playing, which will be next week, he'll be eligible for selection, and he gets back playing, he's a class player.
7: In the press conference last week, you said that there were some things to sort out with Luke's contract. Are you able to say what they are?
6: It's also, yeah. They're not my end of it. They're just like, you miss paperwork by a day, you don't sign it here. If you sign his release here, that means he's not contracted to any club. And then he goes out and trains and hurts himself, and he's not contracted to a club. Yeah, so you got to wait until the paperwork's done. There's no issues. But we just needed to make sure that every part of the deal was done, and now we're on.
7: With the 10-day calling-off period, does the club look at that as a chance to convince Luke to try and stay, or do you let him make his own decision?
6: No, we don't.
8: Did Luke's decision to go elsewhere make it easier to re-sign Chanel?
6: Once again, I had that conversation with Chanel prior to Luke saying that, and Chanel knows that, so... I think it

0: like you wait, be patient, and see how everything goes, not knowing what's coming. And yeah, we were lucky enough we could press the button on it and get it done.
1: Because you're also sitting on contracts obviously with Mari and also Turner.
0: I think like the announcements will, once everything's sorted and everything's like properly done, we can make the correct announcements. What they are, when they are, that's where everyone's going to have to just wait and be patient. But we're not trying to, trust me, the moment we can celebrate it, we'll celebrate.
1: How's Chen?
0: Yeah, he's upset. Yeah, he's put a lot of hard work into his game and to his club. He's done a terrific job for us, and he's done his family really proud, himself proud, and he's gutted because now he's tried that hard work and he's had this opportunity. But for a guy who's gone through what he's gone, I haven't seen a player go through an ACL and then reconnect with the team so quickly. Like, he's been in our meetings, he's given his opinion, he's telling Tomati if he needs any reps, you want me to help you with stuff, cut physical, but mental reps. He's been unbelievably good, but you can see the discipline in his face.
1: Has he got a schedule yet for surgery?
0: It'll be next week.
2: Just back to Chanel quickly. Can you talk us through the one-year deal? Obviously, I'm sure you want to have him here longer term.
0: Definitely. He just wants to back himself, really. He wants to have a one-year deal, give himself the best opportunity to be here next year and see where that takes him. It's quite rare in the game that people want to do that, but it's quite rare for people to want to travel the world for 12 months and take a year off rugby league. So he's confident in his own ability, and instead of saying to him, no, okay, we don't want to have you here, we respected it, and I'm willing to do it.
2: We've seen Tanner this year, Luke last year, have both had career best seasons. I don't think it's a coincidence that it's come next to Chanel. What does he bring to this group?
0: Yeah, Zach got a hard edge, obviously. He's a great defender. He competes harder than anyone. But he's a class of player too. Like, he's a good communicator. He asks a lot of questions. I think he's... You're right, it's no coincidence that they play good football and good Chanel. And we love him, that's what we're saying.
2: Is there a risk in that come November 1, you're just into another sort of contract talk where he is at risk of getting another deal?
0: Well, I don't think it's a risk. November 1, he's free to sign somewhere else, just like he was in November 1 last goal. So it doesn't mean that we can't get something done in 1, but it's definitely a risk for Chanel and for us.
2: Looking at the Origin squads, pretty... Not bad, but strange news that Jackson was overlooked. How has he responded to that?
0: Oh, he's professional. I think it's pretty obvious he wanted to play. He's passionate about New South Wales. But he's also now probably very motivated. Wants to play his best football. Wants to continue winning here. So obviously he'll start this week. Since Grant's not there, Jacko will get back to playing the way he plays.
2: There were the reports sort of last weekend that Jackson and Wade were both told to pack extra to bring to Brisbane in case of the Origin Court. Are you able to give any sort of insight of what happened there?
0: Well, I think everyone's got to understand the location where we live. Like, if I'm playing for a Sydney club, I don't need to pack my bag. So I'm going back to Sydney and then I'll find out the news. So it's in the past, since we've been here, there's lots of players that have been asked to pack their bag because if you know what hit the fan on Saturday or Sunday, they don't have a backpack, they've got to go back to New Zealand and travel. So I wouldn't read too much into it, but that happens all the time to us, particularly because of where we live.
2: And then on Wade, like, you've seen Wade for 4 years now. Like, you talk to any other hooker in the comp and they tell you how good he is.
0: Yeah.
2: Do you feel like he gets the recognition he deserves, not just for representing football, but from the wider sport?
0: Well, I don't listen to it enough, but the selection, he hasn't been selected around Origin. Look, there's some great hookers in the game. You've got to ask the coaches why they don't pick him. We love him. I honestly personally believe he's up to Origin level and he did a great job for New South Wales. But I don't pick the team, I focus on the Warriors, and whatever he's with us, it's a bonus. And if he was to play in that arena, I'd be known to kill him. So as far as media giving him recognition, I don't listen to it enough to understand.
3: Just looking ahead to the Dragons, you guys obviously on a winning streak, how do you maintain that level against the side that a lot of people will assume

0: this is a win for you guys?
1: Yeah, I mean, I think the biggest thing is, like, we're strong to play our best football each week. We haven't found that yet. And if we think we have found it, then what we've achieved so far is all we'll achieve. So we want to bring our best football, and we know that the Dragons are going to get hungrier every week for that first victory. We don't have the anxiety around being the first team to lose. We've just got to be making sure we've got that motivation, that hunger to play our best football, because if we're serious about going on the journey, like where we're going, we've got to get our best football.
0: You've got Roger on the bench.
1: Yeah.
0: Lots of competition for places. What does that do for you as a coach?
1: Yeah, competition's good. You know, like, it brings out the best in everyone. Depth, you know, you've seen it around Origin period. We've got good players that are coming in. So much confidence in our younger players. If Roger's fine to play this week, obviously we'll welcome back and play like Roger with open arms. And if he doesn't, we know we can continue to play a really good football. But it's really good for our club to have that headache.
2: What does the rest of the week look like for Roger then, if he's going to play this week?
1: Well, he just trained then, trained fine. We've got a captain try tomorrow, and then we'll get on the plane. Very good as well. There's an opportunity to play.
3: Much has been made by Australian media about, you know, the turn up that the Warriors had there at Magic Round. I guess how has that been received in the camp?
1: It's honestly been received really well. Really proud of the person. Yeah, they play for their families. You know, they play for themselves. They've got their own ambition, but at the end of the day, every player loves to play for a community and for families. For the fans to repay the boys the way they're playing with that much support. The walk down Caxton Street, we've got a photo on our wall of the fans after the game, you know, that at the end of the ground, like, we're super proud of that support base, but we want to continue to do them proud and prepared.
3: And I guess heading to play the Dragons, I guess in front of a pretty unhappy fan base over there, how do you prepare the players for that, which could be, you know, not necessarily frustration at you, but frustration with their own team? Is there any, how do you prepare for something like that?
1: I've never thought about that, if I'm being honest. Look, it's not going to be Magic Round, but St George is probably one of the proudest clubs in the NRL. I know they're a merged club, but there's a lot of history on both sides. And Cogger Oval, historically, I think last year they sold out when they weren't playing that well at different times. So I've got no doubt the Dragons fans are going to turn up and cheer for their team. And I also know that if we play well, you'll hear a Warriors chant. You know, that's what seems to happen when we play. So we want to generate that chant everywhere we go.
3: How much did you get from seeing them play after you guys did at Magic Round, and especially just a bit of a more improved from them?
1: Yeah. Well, it was a ball and play game. They went for toe-to-toe with Penrith. They were Penrith at best. 62 minutes of ball and play, that's a lot. And they held their gloves up, and they looked likely at times, that's for sure. I feel like their teams, they also went really young when Fagan moved on, and now they've gone with some more experience. As of last weekend, and they're hard to tackle. They've got ex-Origin players that, you know, they've got players who've been on your toes and make you pay. And if you look at a lot of their losses, barring a few, they've been tight. And they find themselves in this situation, but at times they've probably been unlucky as well.
2: How did you rate the performance against the Broncos last week in terms of compared to the other games this season?
1: Yeah, I thought it was probably just behind the storm, I'll be honest. I think, you know, the Raiders' performance early in the season was awesome. But I think it's right. I think our physicality, when we're physical and we go after the opposition, we just got a different side. When we don't, and we still win, that's what I mean. We're still searching for that game that we want to have. You know, the game where we can really say, oh, that, you know, all the time. But yeah, it was a really strong performance.
2: Because touching on the questions that have already been asked about Magic Round and the occasion and the performance, to then have to face bottom of the table, winless Dragons, there's a certain amount of still getting steam up for an occasion like that.
1: Well, I think that's where we find out how mature we are as a group, and how, like I said before, how we find that hunger. I can promise you we won't be taking the Dragons lightly. We've got respect for them. We know they can bring unbelievable football. So.

0: lost, they haven't done it as much as they'd like. So we're definitely not taking them lightly, but the question is, can our boys have that motivation to get up and rip in this week as opposed to playing for 50,000 people at some point? But I promise you, the atmosphere at Cobbrover, from the Dragons fans and our fans, will still be enough fast to have lots of motivation.
1: They played you pretty tough twice last season.
0: Yep, correct. Yeah, and every time we've had a tough game against them.
1: They've actually got one of the better winning records against the Warriors historically.
0: They made that. They find that every week. It was Melbourne, it was Brisbane.
1: Yeah.
0: So now I'll go and tell the boys it's Dragons as well.
2: Titans.
0: Titans. Oh, well, no, yeah. No, we know about that. We
1: didn't depends how far back you go.
0: Yeah, that's it.
1: Going back to the game on the weekend, and when Tanner went down, initially the goal kicking duties fell to Tane.
0: Yeah.
1: And then switched to Chanel. Now, what happened there?
0: Well, first of all, I didn't know at the time. I was like, what's Chanel doing? But I was very happy when he slotted them over and he just wanted to kick them, so that was good. But I was more questioning why did he stop? And he just had a lower leg injury. There was nothing to worry about, but from a kicking perspective, he didn't want to do it. So now we've got another headache. We've got Chanel and his kick goals, so that's a good day for him.
1: Who will kick goals this week?
0: Oh, I don't have to.
1: Before the game.
0: No, I'll know, but if it changes, you'll know just as much as I will.
3: 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When we come back, we will be just moments away from kickoff. It's the Warriors and the Dragons from Jubilee Stadium over in Kogarah. Your Round 12 NRL action right here on Sport Nation. 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
5: Live here on Sport Nation, just a couple of minutes away from kickoff between the Warriors and the Dragons from Jubilee Stadium in Kogra. The final team lists I'll get to very, very shortly. A few stats to run through for you, though. The Warriors are 4 from their last 5 in Australia this season. Dallin Watene-Zelezniak, 10 tries in his last 6 games. He's on a good hot streak, and the Warriors, the best attack in the competition. They are averaging 32 points a game in 2026. The Dragons, they're 3 from their last 4 against the Warriors at Kogra, so a happy hunting ground for them in recent times. Christian Tuipulotu, he scored 5 in his last 6 at Kogra as well, although the Dragons have scored less than 20 points in each of their last 6 games, so points very hard to come by for St George Illawarra, and perhaps more difficult tonight against the second best team in the competition and the rain pouring down in Sydney as well. The team lists for this evening, starting with the Dragons: Clint Gutherson, the number one. Setu Tu, Christian Tuipulotu on the two wings. Hayden Buchanan, Valentine Holmes in the centres. Daniel Atkinson, Cole Flanagan, the two halves. Loko Pasifikatonga and Toby Couchman in the front row, with Damien Cook the number nine. Dylan Egan, Hamish Stewart in the back row with Ryan Couchman. Luciano Leilua, Imre Gula, Josh Kerr, Blake Lowry, Tyrell Sloan and Lycan King-Tongia make up the six-man interchange. For the Warriors, Tane Tuopiki in the number one, Lofi Kamparera and Dallin Watene-Zelezniak on the two wings, Tuivasa Sheck and Leotoa in the centres, Harris Tavita and Timaiti Martin in the halves. James Fisher-Harris, Jackson Ford pair up alongside Wade Egan, Leka Halasima, Jacob Laban in the second row with Aaron Clark, the 13, Sam Healy, Tanner Stower-Smith, Dimitri Vaimonga, Eddie Itamia, Toiava, Luke Hansen and Kailas Fatialofa on the six-man interchange. Just moments away from kickoff here. Willie Poaching, as we always do, my friend, we need a prediction from you. Scoreline and margin, good sir.
6: Well, I think the 32 points that the Warriors are averaging per game this season, I think they score a bit more than that. I think they put at least 40 on this Dragon side. The bulk of that, I think, will come in the second half. And I can't see the Dragons scoring too many. If they do, it'll be 2. So 40-10.
5: I think if it wasn't raining over there in Sydney, Willie, I might be leaning towards a 40-point game for the Warriors, but that's just making me a little bit nervous. I'll stay in the 30s. I'll say 34-12 to the Warriors. It's still 13-plus, and I still think the Warriors get the job done in reasonably convincing fashion. Text through your thoughts on 8833. Let us know what you're thinking ahead of kickoff. Great to be welcoming you in on this Saturday evening. Auckland FC also playing in the A-League Grand Final. We will keep you updated on that. If you are listening, we'll give you plenty of warning if you don't want to hear what's going on in that game. I know what live radio can be like, and we don't want to ruin your evening if you are putting it on record. Warriors about to run out onto the Kogra turf. A question as well, Kailas Fatialofa, who's on the six-man interchange, yet to make his NRL debut. Could today be the day? Wait and see what Andrew Webster's plans are there. You would think, though, Healy, Stower, Smith, Vaimonga and Tuiava would be the four that Andrew Webster uses. James Fisher-Harris to lead the squad out, followed by Aaron Clark. Wade Egan, Jackson Ford. Certainly for Jackson Ford, suggestions of origin selection quickly quelled when those teams were named on Monday. And he will run out for the Warriors against his former club, remember. A St George Illawarra debutant now comes back to play his old side. Harris Tavita signing that new contract with the 1-year extension.

0: position alongside Timothy Martin, who fills in for Tanner Boyd. An ACL injury that'll rule him out for the rest of the season after signing, well, I should say, in lieu of signing a big contract extension as well. No doubt, Willie, there'll be some staunch Warriors supporters in the crowd as well, as we've seen at the away games over there. Might even feel like a home game.
1: Yeah, they travel and travel well. Notoriously, it's been Queensland, as we saw in Magic Weekend last week, or when the Warriors go to the Gold Coast. But they're everywhere. Melbourne, Sydney, the Warriors fans will travel.
0: The Dragons about to run out onto Cogger. The Warriors out there standing in the rain. A few of the old boys holding up that. Is this a Dragons ritual? I haven't seen that. Is that what they're doing this season, Willie, holding up the towels?
1: It might be. Might be something they brought in for Old Boys Day, which is what it looks like.
0: Well, here come St. George hunting for their first win in 2026. They are 0-11, or 0-10 through the first 11 rounds. Will it be 0-11? Only the Newcastle Knights back in 2005 have a worse start to an NRL season. Will they break the hoodoo tonight? Led by Clint Gutherson and Damian Cook. And some good footy played against the Panthers last weekend. Can they replicate and go one better against the Warriors this evening? We'll wait and see. Adam G, the referee, out in the middle this evening with the whistle in his mouth. The Warriors, it looks like, to get us underway to kick off in the first 40 minutes. As I mentioned, rain heavily pouring down here, so wet conditions. 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Playing from right to left, as we said in our Chemist Warehouse commentary position, Adam G blows the whistle and Tane Tuopiki gets us underway with a boot. And the ball holding up a little bit onto the 10-metre line, where Setu Tu takes it against his former club. Brings it out past the 10, plays it on tackle one. Now back towards the middle they go. Pasifika Tonga up towards the 20. Wade Egan on top of him alongside Jackson Ford. Now out of dummy half, Cook goes left. Finds Couchman, and that is Toby Couchman. There'll be some confusion amongst the twins tonight as Cook goes to the other Couchman. And he spins away over the 30-metre line to bring up tackle number four. Now Gutherson over the 40. The Dragons getting through the tackles easily as they approach the last. Into the pocket is Flanagan on his own 40. Boot to ball. In fact, it's Atkinson down towards the Warriors' end. Underneath it, 2-0 Picky, who takes it comfortably. And he runs out past the 10, back in field before he's met by the Dragons' defence.
1: Yeah, nice start from both sides. Dragons will be happy to just get through this set and let their game grow in confidence. But some early signs that'll make Andrew Webster happy with his side. Really physical, getting off the line and wanting to exert their dominance and boss this game through their D.
0: Well, Tenny Zalesniak just being marched back a couple of steps before replaying the ball. Kyan Pereira's hit high on tackle two, and already a penalty given against the Dragons. The Warriors will get a chance to get out of their own end.
1: And that was a strong carry from Kyan Pereira. I spoke about them having the intentions to hurt and tackle in numbers, the urgency from Marker when they were defending. And you can see through Kyan Pereira coming off the back fence, not just urgency without the ball, but carrying it as well gets them the penalty.
0: So right on halfway to Ivasashek, takes the tap restart. They're already into the Dragons half on tackle number one. 2 minutes gone in the first half, nil all on the Harvey Norman scoreboard as Fisher Harris drives the legs up towards the 30, brings up tackle number two. Right in the middle of the park, the Warriors, as Egan out of dummy half goes right to Clark, then shovels it on to Jackson Ford, looking for an offload forward, but the arms wrapped up by Toby Couchman, and he's 18 away playing the ball in the middle again on tackle three. Skip pass now to Tamati Martin. He goes out the back to Harris DeVita. Tuivasa-Sheck sizing up the opponents and then getting taken down 8 away. Four tackle up, they're 10 in from the near touch. Halasima has to play dummy half. Harris DeVita, Egan out the back now to Clark. Clark onto Martin. Line ball to Laban, but he gets held up on the 10. In fact, he's still going, and then he gets it stripped away. Referee Adam G says play on, and the Dragons come away with it.
1: Yeah, unfortunate for the Warriors. A nice set, constructed well. Halfback's been influential as ever. And just unfortunate for Jacob Laban. Three tacklers. And just looked like a slight hand from a St. George defender, but position.

0: Now, I would have said lucky to get away with that one, to be honest, Willie. NMG was right there as well, but he was okay with it. Six again here for the Dragons. First one of the evening as Couchman goes over the 30. That's Ryan in this case. 3 minutes gone. Nil all on the Harvey Norman scoreboard. Now here's his brother Toby up towards the halfway line. Holds on to the ball in the wet conditions, and Damien Cook goes for a run out of dummy half. Putting a fend on Egan. And then Laban's there to clean up the scraps. They are inside the Warriors' half, though, St. George. 41 out from the Warriors' line. Inside ball here, played to Dylan Egan. Tackle four up for St. George. 20 in from the far touch as Cook scoops it off the deck and gives it to Pasifika Tonga over the 30. Last tackle up for St. George. They'll put an attacking kick in, you would think. Cook goes short side. Flanagan still ball in hand. They try to run it. And Valentine Holmes gets absolutely manhandled by Ali Laiatoa and Dallin Watene-Zalesniak.
1: Yeah, great work from Dallin Watene-Zalesniak. Easy for a winger on last play to sit back and tuck in behind the line expecting the kick.
2: What a penalty here. Late,
1: but as soon as Flanagan decided to run the ball and needed to stay out.
0: Oh, there's a penalty here against the Warriors, Willie. It was a late tackle on Flanagan. And a player on report as well. We'll have to see the replay. Was it to Mighty Martin? It was. Now, that's a real get out of jail for St. George, because they had to hand the ball over. Well, yeah. To Mighty Martin on Kyle Flanagan. It was late. He's on report. And the Dragons will get a fresh set of six. They tap restart through Toby Couchman, and they're just 10 metres away. Will they score the first points of the evening? Cook out of dummy half, goes right to Flanagan. Back on the inside, Pasifika Tonga held up by Halasima. Fisher Harris involved in the tackle as well. They're eight away. Cook fakes left, goes right. Atkinson, short ball, gives it to Buchanan, but he's held up well by Tuivasa-Sheck. He'll play it five out on tackle three. Two plays at a dummy half. Gives it to Atkinson, then on to Pasifika Tonga. Getting through a good body of work early is the Dragons' number eight. Cook left side now. Couchman. Ryan Couchman, he's going close to the line, but he's held up just short. And that's going to bring up the last tackle. Good defence so far from the Warriors. Don't want to give up a six again. Into the hands of Flanagan. They go to the left side. Gutherson kicks it through. It goes to ground. It hits a Warriors foot. And it's six more. So the Dragons straight back on the attack.
1: Yeah, the Warriors are under immense amount of pressure from the Dragons. Going back to back three sets in a row. This will test the Warriors' resilience.
0: 5.5 gone in the first 40 minutes. Nil all on the Harvey Norman scoreboard as the Dragons advance five away from the Warriors line, just to the right of the uprights. Cook out of dummy half. Good service for him. Ryan Couchman slips as he's hit by Aaron Clark. All legal, according to referee Adam G. Fourth tackle up for the Dragons, though. Here they go, right side. A bit of a hole for Couchman. He gets an offload to two. A player was taken out. Is this going to get called back? Setu Two goes in, and he rubs it in the face of Taintu Opiki. I think this will go upstairs, Willie. It's been given by Adam G. There was a player that was taken out in the play. The question is, was it of his own doing?
1: Yeah, a Warriors player ends up on his back on the ground. Is just how he ended up in that position. As we see, the Dragons shifting out.
0: Yeah, no, I think Hayden Buchanan has completely taken out Cam Pereira. If there's going to be any consistency here, Willie, I would think that this is going to get called back. I don't know, they might say Cam Pereira committed to it.
1: Let me just see. Offload. Yeah, you can see Buchanan just gets in the way of Camperera as it gets to Setu Two, the former Warrior, and he dots it down in the corner as we wait to whether this try is confirmed or not.
0: Wow.
1: Early pressure from the Dragons. This could have taken its toll on the Warriors' early doors.
0: Try confirmed. 4 points to nil on the Harvey Norman scoreboard. Setu Two is the first try scorer of the afternoon, 7 minutes in. Interesting. I wonder what the call was on Cam Pereira there, Willie, whether they thought he just committed to it and therefore it was his own fault. They stacked the right side, the Dragons, and definitely caught the Warriors outnumbered. But three or four sets in the Warriors attacking or defensive zone. As Valentine Holmes beautifully brings that from right to left, straight through the sticks, and it's 6 points to nil.
1: The Warriors have been very, very good, and they are a very good side when they're in control of territory.

0: Dragons were able to get themselves a six again, and then a penalty, which is how they got their three back-to-back sets. And the pressure just got too much for the Warriors. A nice shift play. Kyle Flanagan directing play for the Dragons and settle to the recipient as they take an early lead, 6-0. Nice start for the Dragons.
1: Well, it'll be 2-0 picky to get us back underway. The Warriors playing from right to left, as we said in our Chemist Warehouse commentary position in this first half. Back underway. There is a breeze as well at Cogra. Bear that in mind. Not sure which way it's going, but Tuopiki gets that deep into the Dragons' end, and it's brought back through Pasifika Tonga over the 10. And he'll play it about 15 out from his own line. Left side to Egan. Egan into the tackle of Fisher Harris. Wet conditions as well make it difficult for both sides. Cook out a dummy half. Gives it to Tuipolotu. Third tackle on the 40 for the Dragons now as Cook goes towards the middle. Ryan Couchman has taken five away from the halfway line on tackle four. Cook scoops it up and goes right to Toby Couchman over the halfway line. And the Dragons will be kicking right on halfway into the hands of Atkinson. Big right boot. Underneath it'll be 2-0 picky. There will be a challenge. It looks like it's back on the Dragons' side, but it's knocked on. And it's just going to be a changeover Warriors ball.
0: Now, Dean Young will be really, really happy with how the Dragons have started this game. Just not on the scoreboard, but they showed some urgency. They showed some discipline to get through their sets and try and put some pressure on the Warriors. Great kick chase. Almost came up with it.
1: Well, 6 from 6 for the Dragons so far in set completions. The Warriors have only had 2 sets. They gave up the ball on one of them. 6-0 on the Harvey Norman scoreboard. The Dragons do lead the Warriors here at Cogra. 9 minutes gone in the first half. 8833 if you want to text through your thoughts at any time. Laiatoa plays it now. Egan scoops it out. A dummy half and he drops it cold. And now the Dragons have it inside the Warriors half and they want to go quickly with it. Buchanan taken down on the 40. So 1 from 3 to start this game. The Warriors very uncharacteristic of Andrew Webster's side. Difficult conditions, as I said, but that's not proving a problem for the Dragons, who now have it 30 out, playing it through Setu to the try scorer. They go left side. Line ball from Flanagan to Egan. The fitness will be a big test for the Dragons, playing against a much faster and a much stronger forward pack in the Warriors, as Ryan Couchman's taken 25 away, or 15 away, I should say, on tackle three. Now right to Atkinson. Atkinson deep into the line. That one gets knocked on. With the line ball to Hamish Stewart. And the Warriors get out of jail on this occasion.
0: And it's always dangerous to play at the line under these conditions. You want to go to the line, engage defenders, and just create some gaps for your outside men. But unfortunately for the Dragons, Hamish Stewart, just too much pressure. Great defence from Chanel Harris-Davida. And we see some concerning signs for the Warriors. Roger Tuivasa-Sheck getting some attention from the physio.
1: Yeah, just down and back play Tuivasa-Sheck. It's attention on his knee by the looks of it, although it could be some tightness. Give you an update when we can as Watene Zalesniak off the back of the scrum. He's back to his feet now, Tuivasa-Sheck, looking a little bit ragged. Now here's Laban. As I said, Willie, the real test for the Dragons here is how they handle the pace and the fitness of the Warriors. It's only 10 minutes in. They do have a lead, the Dragons, 6-0, but how long can they hold on? Third tackle up. There's a boarding pass on the sideline for Eddie Itamia Toiava. I wonder if Tuivasa-Sheck will come off as Fisher Harris brings up the fourth tackle just shy of the 40, and it is Eddie Itamia Toiava onto the park for the Warriors. Here's Jackson Ford. It'll bring up the last, just shy of the halfway line, 11 minutes gone, and into the hands of Tamati Martin, who'll do the kicking off his right boot. Down towards the Dragons' end. It's a good kick as well. Underneath it is Gutherson. He takes it just on his own 10. And Tuipolotu will take the first carry for the Dragons. 11 and a half gone. 6-0 on the Harvey Norman scoreboard. Tuivasa-Sheck pulled off the field after just 11 minutes.
0: Yeah, and with Eddie Iramir being the substitute to come on from, you expect Lika Halasima to go out to the edge.
1: As oh, and Valentine Dragons. Holmes drops it straight into the hands of Wade Egan, and they're hot on the attack, the Warriors. Into the hands of Camparera, skipping away from the first tackle. Camparera, he goes straight through the middle. The pace and speed of the number five. He scored 60 tries in 60 NRL games, and he answers back for the Warriors, 6-4.
0: It's taken him a little while to get his chance in the first grade side, but when he has, He's come up with

0: doubles and doubles and scoring for fun as he did at the Titans. And it's Valentine Holmes for the Dragons trying to carry out a dummy half and some urgency from Tamaiti Martin at marker forces the error. It comes to Khan Pereira, who looked like he was just coming back inside to avoid playing near the touchline. Heath spots a hole and just splits the Dragons defenders through the middle of the field to get the Warriors' first try, and just a fantastic show of speed from Alofiana Khan Pereira. And the Warriors make the Dragons pay for an error in the right part of the field for them.
1: Wow,

0: And Harris Tavita puts it straight through. So it is 6 points apiece. Warriors answer back.
1: Yeah, what an amazing show of speed. But it's just his pace off the mark. Yeah, the Warriors weren't willing to play conservative off the error. They shifted it out to the left. And as I said, he was looking to come back in field just to give them a point of reference to play from, but he just needs half a metre of space for Lofiana Pereira. And he took it, and he punished the Dragons for a sloppy error and some sloppy defence.
0: 60 tries in 60 games. He's a try per game player, Willie, which is pretty remarkable as the Dragons get us back underway. They're playing from left to right in this first half. The Warriors right to left as we see it in our Chemist Warehouse commentary position. Great savings every day with Chemist Warehouse, and Jackson Ford takes it up towards the 10. We'll get up and play it on tackle number one. 13 and a half gone in the first half. Fisher Harris now playing it on tackle number two. Slow play the ball as well. Egan out of dummy half. Gives it to Eddie Itamia Toiava. If you've just joined us, Tuivasa Sheck off the field with an injury. Itamia Toiava on the field. And six again for the Warriors as Tuo Piki gets up and plays it on the 30. Now into the hands of Aaron Clark. Good strong carry from him as he goes up over the 40. He's got three Dragons on top of him. Egan and Cook involved. They get another six again. The Warriors now really going about their business. Jacob Laban over the halfway. He'll bring up the first tackle with a new set of six. Egan inside the Dragons half now. Jackson Ford over the 40. And Ford takes three of them with him. Looked to get the arm free. Wasn't able to do so. And this time they find Clark. Clark has space through the middle. The Dragons defence collapsing. Not quite knowing what's going on as Ford gets another one. And he takes it towards the 20. In fact, no, he gets an offload away, goes to ground, but it's okay. Into the hands of Tuo Piki, who sizes up the defence, Tane, and then gets around a couple of them before being cut off at the ankles by Atkinson. They get another six again. That's three in this set alone. Clark. The Warriors have marched down, fresh off scoring points, 80 metres, with 3 6 agains. Egan now gives it to Fisher-Harris, straight to the teeth of the Dragons' defence. He's right underneath the post, Fisher-Harris, 5 metres away. Egan from dummy half, goes right to Mighty Martin, gives it back to Jackson Ford. He's taken five away and brings up tackle number three. Can the Warriors get try number two? Slow play the ball. Out of dummy half, Egan again. To Mighty Martin, Tane Tuo Piki. That one hits a Dragons player, I think. No, it's going to be a penalty here. Is it high contact? It is. And 3-6 again, plus a penalty. The Dragons' defence is reeling.
1: Yeah, the Dragons are under all sorts of pressure from the Warriors, who've gone back to the mindset of having some intent in their carries and some ferocity in everything they're doing.
2: That's not good enough.
1: And they're running off the back fence.
0: What?
1: And because they're running so strongly, there's nothing the Dragons can do. Other than give the six again away, and they go on the attack again, the Warriors.
0: I'm not sure if, I think he might have been hard done by there, Christian Tuipulotu, just on the first replay we saw, and Adam G giving a directive to Clint Gutherson saying 3 6 agains and a penalty, clean up your discipline. So there could be a player in the bin if something else happens here. Out of dummy half, Egan Halasima getting very close, but two away, and tackle number three up for them. Egan from dummy half, quick scoop play the ball to Mighty Martin, untouched, goes in. The Warriors get try number two. They deserved it with all the pressure they were putting the Dragons under. 16 and a half gone, 10 points to 6 with a kick to come, and it's the fill-in number seven who gets the Warriors second.
1: Yeah, the Warriors put the Dragons under the blowtorch well and truly. Just the amount of pressure. Lekahalasima almost spotted a hole. They find a numerical advantage with a 3-on-2 overlap. And you always love when the halfbacks, the 7 and 6 link up. He's come a long way from the left-hand side to Mighty Martin. And a nice lead run from Eddie Uramiratoyava preserves the space. It was just the decision he was going to make as the Dragons' outside defenders flew off the line. A little dummy, little head fake. That was enough for Mighty Martin to stroll through and get try number two for them, for the Warriors, as they make this fight back.
0: Well, you just got the sense, Willie, didn't you? The first few minutes, a little bit rusty, the Warriors, but they are now starting to get into that work that we've become accustomed to in 2026. Very much routine the last two sets. As

0: Harris Tavita has a difficult kick from the sideline. He's kicking at 78% in his career. This one's a bit more difficult than the first, about 22 out on the angle. As he strikes through, is he going to bring it around? No, it just hangs out to the left. So 10 points to 6, it does remain. On the Harvey Norman scoreboard, it looks like Hayden Buchanan, who slipped off that tackle onto Marty Martin, and he picked up a shoulder injury earlier in the game, Willie. He is clutching that. Well, he's holding that arm very loosely as he walks off, so they'll need to make a change, the Dragons, early on in this one.
1: A bit of a curse on that side of the field. Roger Tuivasa-Sheck went off for the Warriors, and now Hayden Buchanan for the Dragons, the opposing centres from the start of the game. You've got a lot of the Warriors, and everything flows for them when they have some purpose about what they're doing. We saw early in the game, just before the Dragons got their opening try, when Wade Egan got out at only half and he had that error, he didn't have a lot of conviction in his run. He sort of dilly-dallied, wasn't sure whether he was going to pass or whether he was going to run, hence how the dummy half was able to dominate him. Since that moment, the Warriors have been the aggressors. There's no coincidence they've got the lead.
0: A Texan on 8833 from Josh on the West Coast. Happy with Camp Pereira's raw pace, but also says what's wrong with RTS. Josh, we'll let you know when we can.

0: just looks like a leg injury as he was attended to by the trainer and then made his way off the field. So we're thinking something to do with the leg. As now the Warriors are really winding up. Clark goes over the 30 for tackle number 3. Fisher Harris, a strong carry over the 40. Happy to get through the set on this occasion. The Warriors through tackle 4. Egan fakes left, goes right to Opiki over the halfway line. It brings up the last tackle. They get through their 6 off the back of points. And into the pocket is Harris Tavita. High off the left boot. Underneath it is going to be Setu 2. And he does well to take it and fall to ground 15 away from the Dragons' line. 19 minutes gone in this first half. 10 points to 6. The Warriors leading the Dragons on the Harvey Norman scoreboard. Tyrell Sloan, the man who's come on for Hayden Buchanan.
1: And this is the backbone of the Warriors game. Be aggressive carrying the ball. Put the ball in the corners and then hunt for your first 3 or 4 tackles, and exactly what they're doing here now. They're making it really difficult for the Dragons to find any meterage as they're hunting as a pack, and their teamwork together is outstanding at the moment.
0: Last tackle is Atkinson in the pocket for the Dragons, gets the right boot to it, and underneath it will be Cam Pereira, 15 away from the Warriors line. AKP brings it back towards the 20. Our ground conditions, thanks to PGG Rights and Turf, your trusted NZ turf grass specialists. It is bucketing down at Cogra. And a bit of wind as well in this first half, favouring the Warriors. So going the Warriors' way as Halasima gets up and plays at 22 away on tackle number 2. Now here's Watene Zalesniak. Key here for the Dragons is just to avoid those repeat sets. That's what cost them the second try. Ali Laiatawa on the 40. Tackle number 4 as we approach the halfway mark of the first 40. Egan from dummy half gives it to Clark on tackle 4. He's taken down on the halfway line. Good legs tackle on him by Stewart, and Egan was involved as well. Harris Avita left boot once more. This one's got good distance. It's going to bounce before the dead ball line and roll over. I think there's that wind playing a factor there, Willie, and the Dragons are going to get 7 tackles off the back of what was a pretty good set from the Warriors.
1: It was, and I was going to say the Warriors, had they completed that set, would have taken it into the 4th set in a row in the arm wrestle, and they would have been happy with just going set for set with the Dragons and trying to strangle them and trying to make them surrender early as they try and shift the ball. But the Warriors, unfortunately, got to defend this 7 tackle set.
0: Tui Polotu taken down just shy of the 20 inside the Dragons' half, plays it on tackle number 2. Scooping it from dummy half is Flanagan. Now here's Egan, just shy of the halfway line. Tackle number 3, Couchman through the hands. Atkinson shovels it on to Sloan, well held up by Harris Tavita, and they'll play it on halfway, the Dragons. Quick scoop out of dummy half from Gutherson. Is taken on the last. They're inside the Warriors 40. They'll go backwards a bit here with the kick, although Atkinson takes a couple of steps before putting it high in the air. The wind will hold it up. Here's 2-0 Picky. The Dragons will challenge. It bounces. It's kicked away, and there's a penalty here against the Dragons.
2: Kyle makes contact, free the ball.
0: And they're saying Kyle Flanagan, whilst contesting, made contact with Tane Tuopiki in the air, and the Warriors get a penalty and a relieving penalty to get out of their own end.
1: Relieving, and they'll be relieved. They didn't come up with the error, wasn't able to take the ball. And that's how significant this weather is. The rain is making it difficult to carry, and under any pressure, it's going to be hard to take some of these high balls.
0: 22 gone in the first half. 10 points to 6 on the Harvey Norman scoreboard, and Halasima loses it on the first carry off the back of a penalty call. And Clint Gutherson's fired up about it. The Dragons will go straight back on the attack right on the halfway.
1: Yeah, and as the captain is trying to spark his side, Clint Gutherson involved in the tackle. Loose carry from Leka Halasima. Be disappointing. Straight off an opportunity to get some field position and some advantage against the Dragons. Just an easy turnover. That's 2 sets in a row now that they won't be happy with their finishes.
0: Now they're just over the halfway line, in fact, inside Warriors territory, and Flanagan cuts it back on the inside to Pacifica Tonga to take it on tackle number 1. The Dragons now 40 away from the Warriors' line. They've got 6 again. Can they draw the scores level? Dylan Egan plays it on the 30, and that is just going to be tackle number 1. Flanagan cuts back on the inside to Couchman. Laban, he gets away from him and gets an offload back to Pacifica Tonga. Now 4 Warriors have to bring the number 8 down to ground. tackle number two up for the Dragons.

0: 17 to go in the first half. The Dragons trail the Warriors by 4 points. Oh, knocked on by Hamish Stewart. A line ball. It was a good run from him. And not a bad delivery as well from the half, but he knocks it on as he hits contact. And it's these sorts of errors for the Dragons that keep them out of the game, Willie. Warriors get the ball back 30 out from their own line.
1: Yeah, and it's Chanel Harris-Tavita. That's all over Hamish Stewart. That's the second error he's forced out of him this evening. And again, I'll come back to it. It's so dangerous in these conditions to play at the line and put your ball runners under an immense amount of pressure to catch the ball, unless it's a genuine hole and you're playing with danger.
0: Tenny Zalesniak gets an offload away on tackle number one. Leotoa then picks it up. 16 to go in the first half. 10 points to 6 on the Harvey Norman scoreboard. The Warriors leading the Dragons here at Kogra. Here's with Tenny Zalesniak. 8833 if you want to text in and let us know your thoughts on the match so far as we approach half time. Fisher Harris has it. He might be due for a stint on the sidelines shortly. James Fisher Harris. Egan scoops from dummy half and gives it to Clark. He's held up on tackle four, driven backwards by Pacifica Tonga. And awkward play the ball for him as Egan skips to Opiki and gives it to Jackson Ford. He goes over the 40. Last tackle up. Emre Gula with his boarding pass on the sideline for the Dragons. And on the last, it'll be Tamati Martin kicking off the right boot down the short side. This one hangs high in the air. Suggestion that players might be offside. It lands on the Warriors' side. It's offloaded by Wateni Zalesniak. Still the last, though, says referee Adam G. And Flanagan, big looping pass. Oh, nearly picked off. That was dangerous. And now coming away with it is Setu too as he dances away from a couple.
1: And the Warriors can find themselves a little bit of a clue on how they finished that previous set to this. They started with an offload from Dallin Watini Zalesniak, which would have been concerning to Andrew Webster, but then they decided to roll their sleeves up and just go route one. Finished in the corner, weren't able to make the tackle as they would have liked to, and they just got to be happy with getting in an arm wrestle here. Just go set for set with the Dragons for a little while.
0: A Harbour Bridge pass from Kyle Flanagan on his own try line. Nearly picked off by Idiot Amir Toiava. The Dragons have it 40 out from the Warriors' line on tackle number four, and they get six more. Although there's a player out cold on the ground, is there? James Fisher-Harris? No, he's just taking his time to get back to his feet.
1: Don't mind me.
0: Toby Couchman. Oh, he's lost it in the play of the ball, but they're saying interference by Jackson Ford, and a quick tap and go from Cook, who wanted 10 metres. Referee says play on. Now out of dummy half, Sloan goes left side. Flanagan now to Valentine Holmes, who's cutting back on the inside. A big hit on him by Jackson Ford. He'll get up and play it on tackle two. The Dragons desperate for try number two. Here is Stewart now. 12 away from the Warriors line on tackle number three. The Dragons pick it up through Cook out of dummy half. No look pass to Gula. He wants to get an offload away. Holds on to it. Will be taking a ground a metre out. Brings up the second and last tackle. And knocking on the Warriors' doorstep here, the Dragons. Flanagan inside to Toby Couchman. Then back to Flanagan with an offload. Flanagan goes straight at the line. He's taken down, though, by Edemir Toiava. And this will be the last tackle. Very slow to get to his feet, Kyle Flanagan. He wants a high shot called. He was slipping into the tackle because of the moisture on the ground. He wants it. He's desperately slow to get up and play it. And now the game probably will stop because he feels like he's been hit high. We'll wait and see what happens here, Willie. Oh, he was basically on the ground. He was essentially on the ground when he was tackled.
1: Yeah, he was biting grass. So he should be all right.
0: Well, he's going to get taken off for an HIA. This is the risk you play when you stay down. Reece Walsh did it last week.
1: Totally agree. And it's one of my bugbears when the players are staying down and trying to milk a penalty. And the referee's got to take that situation out of their hand and
0: put him on an HIA. Harris. Yeah, James Fisher-Harris has been sent off for an HIA. So he was staying down a little bit too long in that previous set. So it's fifth tackle for the Dragons. They're 10 out from the Warriors' line with 13 and a half to play in the first half. Into the hands of Atkinson, who puts a kick into the end goal. Wateni Zalesniak has to bat it dead. And the Warriors will be forced to line drop out. Not a bad set from the Dragons, but not able to get any points at the end of it.
1: They'll be happy with the result. They would have liked to try. And Atkinson just rolling it into the end goal and on the wet pitch, just holding up. Dallin Wateni Zalesniak doing enough.

0: as Valentine Holmes was chosen.
1: So they'll kick from their own in goal, the Warriors. It's a short drop out. It holds up a little bit. It's on their side. It bounces off with Tenny Zalesniak into a Dragons player, and somehow Tui Polotu has come away with it for St. George. So they do have the football. 15 away from the Warriors line, about 10 in from the far touch. On tackle one. This play is slipping all over the place. The ball's slippery as well. 10-6 on the Harvey Norman scoreboard. The Warriors leading here with 12.5 to go in the first 40 minutes. Toby Couchman, 8 away. And Itamia Toiava has been knocked out cold, and he's not moving.
0: Now, this is worrying.
1: He stayed down. He's come on to replace Tuivasa Sheck, Willie, and he's just been knocked out cold. And I would say his night's done.
0: Looks like he's got his head on the wrong side. Oh, a bit of friendly fire, I think, as he's collided with Wade Egan, as they've gone in to make the tackle together.
1: Yeah.
0: And he hasn't been able to get to his feet. He's still on the ground. Some concern. And this will be a substitution. You'd have to think this will be category one. So this could be his night, unfortunately.
1: I think it would be. And that, if Roger Tuivasa, James Fisher-Harris fails his, then the Warriors can activate an extra man after the interchange. So Tennis Dowers Smith at the moment has got his boarding pass, so he'll be the man who comes on for Itamia Toiava. And I do wonder if Kalis Fatialofa on the sideline may be looking at an NRL debut, Willie. We'll wait and see.
0: Now, that's what I thought could be the change. They're very similar in that, being able to play the same positions. But they've gone with Tennis Dowers Smith.
1: Well, a big game next week as well for the Warriors up against Penrith. So they want full troops and full availability if they can. Third tackle, though. St. George get us back. Restarted, 10 out from the Warriors line. Held up is Couchman, Ryan Couchman. Tackle four. Cook. Flanagan fakes inside, goes outside. Atkinson deep into the line. Held up well by Ford and Harris Tavita. And that'll be the last tackle. Very slow play, the ball as well. Got to be careful, the Warriors. They're on the last here. The Dragons, that's Ford. But it's, well, it ends up on the Warriors' side. It was a Ford pass. It is a changeover for the Warriors. And once again, the Dragons blow the attacking opportunity.
0: Yeah, it was last tackle. But the referee on the field signaled really, really late. And I think it surprised the Dragons a little bit. They tried to play. You see an interchange between Couchman and Gula. And Gula not able to take the ball. The Warriors will be happy with taking possession.
1: So Cam Pereira plays it on the 20. With 11.5 to go, the Warriors 10-6 on the Harvey Norman scoreboard. Here's Stowers Smith. Great carry from him over the 30. And the Dragons retreating it at Raider Knotts on a quick play the ball too. Now here's Vaimonga, who's made his way onto the park for the Warriors. He's driven backwards though, and a good tackle. Gula was involved alongside Flanagan. It's tackle four out of dummy half into the hands of Clark. Egan looking for his kicker on the last. Into the pocket is Timothy Martin off the right boot. This one's got no distance. It's right off the side and it goes out on the full. Not that it travelled very far, so the Dragons will get a handover right on halfway.
0: And this was the concern with Tannaboy not being there, just how it was going to affect the kicking game. It didn't look comfortable at all on that one. To Mighty Martin almost facing sideways as the ball went out on the full. And I've said on a couple of occasions now, they've not been able to finish their sets in the manner that they would like to.
1: Well, Imre Gula, 32 away, plays it on tackle number two. Couchman, Toby. On the 20, tackle number three as we approach the final 10 minutes of the first 40 minutes. Cook out of dummy half, gets six more as he caught Dimitri Vaimonga napping at marker. And that's what Damian Cook does so well. And they'll get a fresh set of six. Can the Dragons convert on this? It's fair to say, Willie, that it has been all the Dragons for the last 10 minutes. Yet they only have 6 points to show for it on the Harvey Norman scoreboard. Cook from dummy half on tackle two, left to Atkinson. Flanagan gives it to Sloan. He gets away from the first tackle, Tyrell Sloan. He's dancing all the way across field and then eventually brought down by Egan and Stowers Smith. Tackle three, Cook, right side. Flanagan, here's some numbers for them. Flanagan goes himself. He's going to be held up shy of the line. And that gives the Warriors a chance to get back on their line. Fourth tackle, Cook from dummy half into the hands of Gula. Now Sloan.

0: Sloan skips a couple out. Sloan, it goes to ground and it dribbles over the touchline. Tui Polotu, I'm not sure who the pass was meant for, but the Warriors survive with 9 minutes to play in the first 40.
1: And they had numbers on the Warriors. Had they been able to take the ball cleanly and play direct into the line, Sloan, just a woeful pass. It just goes to no one and dribbles into touch. But you're right, the Dragons, they've had 57% of possession in this one. And they'll be so disappointed that they've only got 6 points on the board after all that pressure on the Warriors. The Warriors focus in this set. They've just got to get to their kick and keep it in field. They can't go out. They're turning the ball over too cheaply in bad field positions.
0: Cam Pereira over the 40 brings up the third tackle for the Warriors. They go short side out of dummy half to Mighty Martin. Gives it to Laban. He hasn't had a lot of work to do attacking-wise tonight, Jacob Laban, but he's over the halfway line here and plays it on tackle four. To Opiki. To Harris Tavita. Gives it on to Halasima. Halasima gets brought down well. A good tackle from Atkinson. And last tackle up. Tamati Martin will kick this time. This one's got a bit more depth on it. Does it have too much? No. Beautifully weighted. And Sloan basically catches it on his own try line. And the Warriors have hemmed the Dragons in. 8 minutes to play in the first half. 10-6. The Warriors lead on the Harvey Norman scoreboard.
1: And nice kick from Tamati Martin. He would have been questioning himself after that last kick that went out on the full. Pinpoint accurate and gets Slow right on the try line and allows his defensive unit to go to work and do what they do best on this Dragons team.
0: Well, they 25 metres out from their own line, the Dragons, although Cook here is going to pick up some extra metres. That's going to bring up the last. So they get up to the 40 through Damien Cook. Not a bad end to this set, although the Warriors have really done well defensively. The kick into the wind from Atkinson, straight down the throat and into the hands of Tuo Piki, who gets away from the first tackle but is taken by Toby Couchman just over the Warriors' 30. So good field position to start this set for them. Cam Pereira has it for tackle two. 7 to go in the first half. They have the 4-point lead, the Warriors. They get 6 more. Mateni Zalesniak over the 40. Gets up and plays it quickly too. Egan gives it on to Laban, who winds the legs up and goes over halfway. Jacob Laban, he wants a quick play of the ball. Egan, this is good speed from the Warriors. Tanner Stowers-Smith gets right through the Dragons' defence. He's taken by Sloan, 28 away. The Dragons are absolutely reeling defensively. Clark gives it to Vaimonga. Vaimonga holding on to it, luckily, with Gutherson all over him. That's the fourth tackle. And they get 6 more. Gutherson all through the ruck. And now Aaron Clark. And the Warriors make it try number 3. Clark will get up and play it on tackle 1. Right underneath the sticks. And 8 away. Right side to Mighty Martin. Holds it up. Gives it to Tuo Piki. Gets away from Tui Polotu. Gives it to Dallin. And he gets it down in the right-hand corner. They may need to check the touchline, but for now, Adam G says, there's your 4 points, Dallin. And the Warriors, 14-6 with 6 to go in the first 40.
1: I'm with you, Sammy. It's only the touchline and whether his boot was on it that could take this four-pointer away from the Warriors. But stand up and applaud the work of their bench. Tanner Stowers-Smith on the back of a strong carry from Jacob Laban. And then it was Dimitri Vaimonga, who earned the 6 again. They get to start their set 10 metres out from the Dragons' line as we see Dylan Mateni-Zalesniak.
0: Oh, he's done it. That's Mateni-Zalesniak at his best, Willie. Yeah, Dylan, as we call him, he has just kept that right foot in the field of play before he's leapt.
1: I was going to say inches, but he's got millimetres. And he dives from 7 metres away. With a wet football, it's hard to get grip. He secures it and gets try number 3 for the Warriors after sustained pressure from the Dragons. All that field position that they had, some great pressure defensively from the Warriors to force errors. But once they started to complete their sets, get through, as I said, a couple of strong carries that skittled and disorganized the Dragons' defense. They just couldn't handle it. And this is a nice reward for the Warriors with 5 minutes to go in the half.
0: Difficult kick right up against the far touch for Chanel Harris-Tavita, who just pulls it across the face. The score remains 14-6. So potentially missing the conversion boot of Tanner Boyd, although kicking percentage hasn't been high this season for the Warriors.

0: Three tries, though. 14 points to 6 on the Harvey Norman scoreboard with 4.5 to play in the first 40. They will make you play, make you pay, the Warriors.
1: And Dallin's become synonymous with these tries, diving in the corner. And he's made a real name for himself. But that one, taking the conditions into consideration and the awareness to stay away from the touchline, that was his first-class win plate.
0: Well, a stint on the sidelines for Toby Couchman from the Dragons. Tanistow Smith over the 20. It's been the six agains for the Dragons that have really allowed the Warriors to march on down and get into the attacking area. Dragons got to keep it clean. Third tackle up as Vaimonga plays it for Egan. Forward. On the 40, tackle number 4 up, 4 minutes to play in the opening stanza. Egan from dummy half, gives it to Clark. Clark, good carry from him, pushes over the halfway line. And last tackle up as the Warriors will kick inside the Dragons' half to Mighty Martin. Oh, in fact, he's going to go for a run first to Mighty Martin. Now he puts boot to ball. This one high in the air underneath it to Terrell Sloan. Takes it on his own 10, then gives a pass away to 2. Setu 2 looking for a bit of a gap, but he's taken down by Halasima. Nearly had his head taken off by Camperera. And he plays it 12 out from the Dragons' line.
1: And that was an important tackle for Lika Halasima to make on Setu 2, because there's a lot of space on his outside. But I really like that play from Tamaiti Martin on last, just to look like he was going to run it. And that'll put the Dragons defenders on last tackle in two minds now. Do I stay up and cover the run play, or do I sit back and expose some space for him to show
0: right
1: a little
0: on,
1: bit later on?
0: Right on the 40, Atkinson puts boot to ball on the last tackle for the Dragons. 2-0 pick, he takes it on the Warriors' 10. 3 to go in the opening stanzas. 2-0 pick, he spies a bit of a gap, and Tane 2-0 pick, he gets away from a couple of them. Does he have the pace to get away from Dylan Egan? Well held, well cut off I should say, by the Dragons number 11, but he's gone 30 or 40 metres Tane, and he plays it on the Dragons 40 for tackle 1. Now Laiatoa, who dances into the middle of the field, Ali Laiatoa. 30 away on tackle number 2. Can the Warriors get try number 4? Harris Tavita shovels it back inside to Jackson Ford. His arms all over the ball, but he holds on to it. 20 out to play on tackle 3. Egan goes right side, gives it to Martin. Martin back to Aaron Clark. He'll get towards the 10. Fourth tackle for the Warriors. They have their pick left or right. Egan this time goes right side. Gives it to Vaimonga. Martin, short ball to Laban. Laban looking to get the arm free, but he's held up. 5 away on the last. Short side. Egan gives it to Martin. Martin goes himself. The Dragons do well to read it. Not sure it was the right play. And St. George will have it 5 out from their own line. 2 minutes to go in the first half. The Warriors do lead 14 points to 6.
1: Yeah, I agree with you, Sammy. On that play, that was the one part of the field that the Dragons were secure. It was a really, really short side. And they had 3 defenders in a small area. But on the plus side, it's not a bad place for the Warriors to start, right in the corner.
0: Well, the Dragons have it 25 out from their own line on tackle number 3. 90 seconds to go in the first half. Gutherson upended in a good tackle by Ford and Clark, or Ford and Laban, I should say, on tackle 4. Very slow to play the ball as well. Gutherson, he's in a bit of pain, I think. It might be that left knee that's heavily strapped. Now here is Ryan Couchman. Good carry up towards halfway. Last tackle for the Dragons. The Warriors will have the final set of the half if they can get through their set. Atkinson, spiral bomb. It's awkward. It's allowed to bounce. And then eventually picked up by Cam Pereira. So they've got 60 metres to go, the Warriors. 70 metres to go with 60 seconds left if they want to get final points before the halftime siren. Tackle 2 with Tenny Zalesniak. Plays it for Harris Tavita. Now Halasima. Halasima plays on tackle 3. Egan then scoops it to Tane Tuopiki. Very busy in the last 10 or so minutes, Tane Tuopiki. And on tackle 4, Egan from dummy half tries to go himself and he knocks it on. His eyes lit up with the gap in front of him. The Dragons are going to get one last chance with 22 seconds left to go in the first 40.
1: And he'll be disappointed with the areas come up. Just rubs the ball on the hip of the play the ball taken to Opiki. And I said that's a second error for Wade Egan coming out of dummy half. And the Warriors will be more disappointed that this part of the field, right on the halfway mark, is where they've made the majority of their errors and turned it over cheaply to the Dragons.
0: So Val Holmes taking on the 40. This is going to be, and it's knocked on in the tackle. Stowers Smith, good contact on Val Holmes. That'll be it, I think. The zeros show on the scoreboard. And referee Adam G will blow half time. It's been messy and scrappy in the first 40 minutes. Completion rate down for both sides. The Warriors do have three tries to the Dragons' one. Some missed conversions, though. It means the score reads 14 points to 6. Willie, in a, well, I would say a comfortable-ish half for the Warriors, certainly on the scoreboard, but messy from both sides.
1: Yeah, comfortable that when they've got the ball and they're able to execute their game plan, they're able to be the more dominant of the two teams. They'll be disappointed with some of the errors and the six agains and how much pressure the Dragons have been able to put on them, especially in the wrong part of the field. But full credit to the Dragons. We saw this last week. They were in the game at halftime. Now the Warriors will go and have a chat, fix up some small things, and come out and hopefully be a little bit more dominant in the second half and clean up their game.
0: Our halftime floor show, thanks to Choices Flooring helping you make the right choice, will be coming up right after this. Your thoughts on 8833, what do you make of the opening stanza? We'll keep you updated on the A-League Grand Final as well. We don't want to ruin any live updates if you are wanting to watch it later on, so we will give you plenty of warning before we do that. But for now, at halftime, 14 points to 6, the Warriors over St George. Will make sense of the first 40 minutes right after this.
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7: 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We can't even slow down. 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
8: Playing from right to left, as we said in our Chemist Warehouse commentary position, Adam G blows the whistle and Taintu Opiki gets us underway with a boot. 5.5 gone in the first 40 minutes, nil all on the Harvey Norman scoreboard as the Dragons advance 5 away from the Warriors line just to the right of the 4 tackle up for the Dragons though. Here they go right side, a bit of a hole for Couchman. He gets an offload to 2, a player was taken out. Is this going to get called back? Setu 2 goes in and he rubs it in the face of Taintu Opiki. And they're hot on the attack, the Warriors. Into the hands of Camperera. Skipping away from the first tackle. Camperera! He goes straight through the middle! The pace and speed of the number 5. He scored 60 tries in 60 NRL games. And he answers back for the Warriors, 6 points to 4. Out of dummy half, Egan Halasima getting very close, but 2 away. And tackle number 3 up for them. Egan from dummy half, quick scoop, play the ball to Mighty Martin! Untouched goes in! The Warriors get try number 2. They deserved it with all the pressure they were putting the Dragons under. 16.5 gone, 10 points to 6 with a kick to come, and it's the fill-in number 7 who gets the Warriors second. Clark will get up and play it on tackle 1. Right underneath the sticks and 8 away. Right side to Mighty Martin. Holds it up, gives it to Tuo Piki. Gets away from Tui Pilotu, gives it to Dallin, and he gets it down in the right-hand corner. They may need to check the touchline, but for now, Adam G says, there's your 4 points, Dallin. And the Warriors, 14 points to 6 with 6 to go in the first 40. And referee Adam G will blow half-time. It's been messy and scrappy in the first 40 minutes. Completion rate down for both sides. The Warriors do have 3 tries to the Dragons 1. Some missed conversions, though. It means the score reads 14 points to 6.
9: That is the halftime score here at in Kogra. Our halftime floor show, thanks to Choices Flooring, helping you make the right choice. 3 tries to 1. Lofi Camperera to Mighty Martin, Dallin Martini's Lesniak for the Warriors. Setu 2 for the Dragons. Auckland FC update for you. If you're wanting to catch that game later on, now's the time to turn down your radio. But at the moment, at Mount Smart Stadium, nil all between Auckland and Sydney. 8 minutes gone in the first half. Willie poaching. You've had a couple of minutes just to sit back and digest the opening 40 minutes. What's sort of the lasting thought as we get set for the second half?
10: I think it's quite clear that neither coaching staff will be impressed or happy with both teams. The Dragons and Dean Young will be disappointed with not being able to convert all the possession and all the chances they've had up in the Warriors' goal line area into more points. The Warriors, and a lot of their discussion, I dare say, will be around gifting those opportunities to the Dragons through errors and six agains especially. They've showed some resilience and some steel to defend their line and force the Dragons themselves into errors. But 7 errors through both sides, as I said, both coaches will be disappointed, but it's where the Warriors are coming up with those 7 around the halfway line. Cheap field position, easy for the Dragons to put some pressure on them. Fix that up, and I think it's a different second half for the Warriors.
9: Let's have a look at our key matchups at halftime. Willie, starting with matchup number 1, you had the battle of the

0: The sets of centres, Tuivasa Sheck-Leotoa up against Buchanan and Val Holmes. Funnily enough, both the left centres, Roger Tuivasa Sheck and Hayden Buchanan, both off the field with injuries. So Valentine Holmes and Ali Leotoa, the only remaining ones. But what have you made of that battle in the on the edges to start the first half?
1: Yeah, my first one was the battle of the three-quarter line, and Roger Tuivasa Sheck went down pretty early, which was with what looks like a concerning knee injury. He was soon followed by his opponent on that side of the field, and Hayden Buchanan. So, yeah, you're right. Valentine Holmes, I don't think, has really implemented himself into the game. He had an error early doors. I think Ali Leotoa, as the half went on, started to find himself getting busier and busier and had the more imprint in the game. So I'm going to go Ali Leotoa just pipping that one.
0: Matchup number two were the 2-13s. Ryan Couchman up against Aaron Clark. Both have been very, very busy in that opening half.
1: Yeah, both have been, as I said, at the start of the game, they were going to have a big influence on how their team were playing. He's played nice and steady and direct as Ryan Couchman. Aaron Clark has been influential as ever. And he's found a couple of half gaps. And if he found an offload early doors, but if he gets a little bit more support and numbers around him, I think he could turn those into points. I'm just going to pip Aaron Clark on that one.
0: And finally, the two number nines, Damien Cook, Wade Egan, a battle of the dummy halves. What did you make of that matchup in the first 40?
1: Yeah, Wade Egan will be disappointed with two scoot errors coming out of dummy half when there are chances to generally get out and run and make some metres off the back of it. Damien Cook, however, he has got some metres from the Dragons, especially 20 minutes into the game when fatigue started to get him. We started to talk about the six agains that they were getting. He was getting out and looking dangerous against the Warriors' defence. So I'm going to go with Damien Cook on that one.
0: So a couple of the key matchups going the way of the Dragons. Our halftime floor show, thanks to Choices Flooring, helping you make the right choice. So if you're Andrew Webster at halftime as we get set for the second 40, Willie, what do you think he's been saying to his men?
1: Finish our sets. Just get to the finish and finish high. Disappointed with one kick going dead, one kick going out on the full, and then the errors on the back of it. So the Warriors have built their game on finishing high and putting pressure on the opposition in the corners. When they did that in the periods that they were able to complete their sets, it looked so easy for them. It looked like it was going to plan. It was when they went away from that the Dragons were able to grow, and fortunately for the Warriors, not be able to score some points. So if the Warriors are able to complete, they can turn some of that advantage into ticking the scoreboard over.
0: And for the Dragons, if you're Dean Young, what do you think he's been saying to his side? They're still in it, Willie. They're just 8 points behind. What do you think the message has been to his team?
1: Run in numbers. Run direct. Come off the back fence. Because when they're doing that, they're getting a lot of six agains, and that's where they're going to find their advantage. Trying to fight quickly, trying to fight hard to get the Warriors on the back foot, get Damien Cook out of dummy half. And then when you find yourselves in the right part of the field, I think Flanagan and Atkinson, they need to link up a little bit more to be dangerous. They're playing very sided at the moment, and especially from a long point to play from, when they've only got one half, they tried to put Tyrell Sloan in as one of the ball players, and he came up with a howler of a pass. So those two really need to link up and take control of the game so they can put the likes of Sloan and Gutherson into some space.
0: They've been pretty poor in the attacking end. The Dragons have had plenty of chances as well. 77% completion for the Warriors, 72% for the Dragons. So well below par for both sides in what is very, very wet conditions over at Colgrave. 4 line breaks to 1 in favour of the Warriors, 15 tackle breaks to 14 in favour of the Dragons. A slightly faster play the ball speed from the Warriors as well. In terms of the missed tackles, 16 against the Warriors, 14 for the Dragons, and 7 errors apiece. 3 penalties to 2. The Warriors winning the penalty count. Fisher Harris getting ready to bring us back out in the second 40. And that's the end of our halftime floor show. Thanks to Choices Flooring. 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Ryan says on 8833, evening lads, discipline and errors hurt us early. Dragons seemed up for it, but our completion rate is rising as the game goes on. Jackson Ford's work rate is incredible again. Unfortunate injuries, however, the depth has never been better. Keep up the good work, up the wires. That is from Ryan. And yep, plenty of depth on this Warriors bench to cover any injuries that do happen across the 80 minutes as we're seeing the Warriors running back out onto the pitch. It'll be the Dragons to get us back underway in the second half.

0: Warriors will be playing from left to right, as we said in our Chemist Warehouse commentary position. Chemist Warehouse, great savings every day. Auckland FC and Sydney in the A-League Grand Final, a score update. If you don't want to hear that whenever I give you the cue, it's your chance to turn down the radio. Still nil all after 15 minutes in that game. The Dragons back out onto the park as well. So we're getting set for the second 40. Super Saturday in the NRL. After the Warriors-Dragons, we go to the Seagulls-Titans before the round finishes tomorrow with the Cowboys and the Rabbitohs. State of Origin Game 1 on Wednesday. 14 points to 6 was the halftime score. Do the Warriors have more points in them?
1: And it looks like the conditions are still the same. The rain that was there at the start of the game and stayed present throughout the first half is still there at the start of the second half. And I think as far as game plans go, the Warriors game, the Warriors style of play is more conducive to being advantageous in this type of weather.
0: Well, we're back underway. The Dragons kicking off towards Te Māori Martin, and Stour Smith will take carry number one of the second half straight to

0: And Egan will go left side to Vaimonga. They're spreading it early here. Halasima has it. Leka Halasima gets away from the first tackle, although he knocks it on with the second contact. And Leka Halasima, he's been quiet in this game. It's his second error, Willie. And first set of the second half, the Warriors have given the Dragons the opportunity to go straight back on the attack.
1: And it's Gutherson again, who forced the error off Leka earlier in the game. We spoke about what the Warriors needed to do in completing their sets. Bring it in. And taking control of the game. They put themselves under pressure again. Just two tackles into the half.
0: So the Warriors, as I said, have given the Dragons the opportunity to go straight onto the attack in the second half. And they have it 25 away from the Warriors line. 35, I should say. Now here is Ryan Couchman on tackle number two. If you've just joined us, 14-6 was the halftime score. A minute and a half gone in the second half on the Signet Powerbank scoreboard. That pass goes to ground from the Dragons, picked up by Sloan. Tackle three as he plays it. 25 out from the Warriors line. Now Egan. Strong contact on him by Egan up. That's Wade Egan up high. Egan on Egan is Flanagan. Tackle four. Gives it to Kerr. 10 away now, the Dragons. Right underneath the Warriors' goalposts. Can they get the first points of the second half? They got the first points of the first. Little kick from Atkinson. Straight to the hands of the Warriors. The
2: Dragons touches it in between. Touches his legs. Shot clock on.
0: It's going to be Warriors ball. I think it's a bit confusing, Willie. It came off a couple of players here. It came off the boot of Atkinson into Harris Tavita, then into Vaimonga. Is that going to be Dragons ball?
1: It should be Dragons ball for an accidental offside. Somehow the referee has seen a Dragons touch within all that. I didn't see one. But the Dragons, they get the feed to the scrum 10 metres out, middle of the field.
0: Free set of six as well. Out of the back of the scrum goes Cook, and then Setu. Well held by Halasima. Just a metre in from the far touch to play it on tackle number one. 2.5 gone in the second half, 14-6 on the Signet Powerbank scoreboard. The Warriors are leading the St. George Illawarra Dragons at Cogra. They're going to easily get six again there with a leg pull on Gula. Now here's Kerr. He's trying to take two defenders with him as he crawls close to the line. Just to the left of the uprights on tackle one. Cook from dummy half again. Flanagan skips out towards the right side. Atkinson through the hands to Gutherson, who's cut off before he can even get the legs going. Tackle number three. Eight away. Looping pass back towards the middle. Into the hands of Gula once more. And Gula's held up with his arms wrapped and the ball secured. Cook will go left side again. Through the hands from Couchman. It's bobbled in the air by Flanagan. But they hold on to it. 12 away here, the Dragons. This is tackle number four. Cook from dummy half goes right again to Atkinson. Gives it back to Gula. Emre Gula, eight away on the last. Right in the middle of the field. They have their pick, the Dragons. They go left. Flanagan, line ball. Egan, he knocks it on and it's picked up by Tane. And the Dragons' defence collapses quickly. They blow it again, Willie, with some repeat sets as well. And the Warriors have it 10 out from their own line.
1: But they're getting themselves a little bit closer every single time. They get to last tackle. They line up Dylan Egan right opposite to Mighty Martin. And a great tackle from Martin just dislodges the ball. But some good D from the Warriors, especially James Fisher-Harris. Really been aggressive in the middle of the park to get line speed. Almost forced an error out of Kyle Flanagan. Still some good signs within all this for the Warriors.
0: Tackle four up for the Warriors through Fisher-Harris. And now they're over halfway through Harris to Vita. He's going to get up and play it on the Dragons 40. They're inside their opponent's half, the Warriors, to Mighty Martin. Right boot to ball goes high in the air. Will hold up in the wind a little bit. Sloan's underneath it. There are the Warriors defenders. And he's taken a ground eight out from the Dragons' line. Five gone in the second half, 14-6. The Warriors leading on the Signet Powerbank scoreboard.
1: They're getting a little bit adventurous here, the Dragons. Finding some space as Setu linking up with his wing partner in Tuipulotu as he takes another carry, Setu.
0: Oh, they're on the 30. This time it's Tuipulotu who takes carry number four for them. Who will break the stalemate here in the second half? Good carry here from Kerr, who'll get up and played on the last, just shy of the halfway. Cook out of dummy half, was considering running it.

0: Now they do run at the Dragons. An offload to Atkins. So that one's forward and it's going to be called by Adam G. And they didn't know what they were doing on the last tackle. Cook thought he was going to kick it. They ran it down the short side. It's ended up in the Warriors' hands. And they will get a play the ball. Just shy of halfway. Great attacking position as they hunt for the first points of the second half.
1: I spoke earlier about the importance of finishing your sets and getting to your kick. Damien Cook, almost like Tamati Martin in the first half, saw an opportunity to go short side on last play and thought they could take a couple of metres rather than kick and put Hamish Stewart, his back row on the right-hand side of the field, under all sorts of pressure. And an error just invites the Warriors to put some pressure and good ball.
0: Here's Stowers Smith over the halfway line up towards the Dragons 40. Tackle number three is up on the counter. As Adam G signals a six again, here is Vaimonga, now Fisher-Harris over the 30. Six and a half gone. Warriors leading 14 points to six. Out of dummy half, Egan goes to Vaimonga. Vaimonga out the back to Martin. Martin inside ball finds Laban. And Laban takes three defenders and still stays upright. 18 away from the Dragons line, tackle two. Vaimonga, line ball, Fisher-Harris. Oh, if he had got the offload away, the Warriors were in. Tackle three and a quick play the ball, though. Martin gets away from the first to Mighty Martin, and he gets away from the second. He gets a double, the Warriors number seven. And they do get the first four-pointer of the second half. 18 points to six with a kick to come.
1: And they play from the right-hand side of the field. And the importance for me, isn't that, you mentioned it earlier in the game, Sammy, he'd been a bit quiet with ball in hand, has Jacob Laban, but he's looked dangerous, and he's looked strong carrying the ball. So when he's carried the ball out there, he's attracted defenders. They've come back through James Fisher-Harris, who almost got himself through off a nice tip on from Vaimonga, and it was the quick play of the ball. They've got too much pressure. Tamati Martin gets the ball, a bit of footwork on Gutherson, just sees the try line open, shrugs off Kerr, and gets try number two for himself, and gets the Warriors fourth for the evening. And a nice start scoreboard-wise for the Warriors.
0: Yeah, they got a kick to come to make it 20 points to six on the Signet Powerbank scoreboard. 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Shannara has Tevita. Can he get it done? Score update from Auckland FC.

0: Go Media Stadium outsmart very shortly. Give it to you right after this kick. So if you are wanting to catch the game later on and you don't want to hear what's happening, then you can turn down your radios after Chanel Harris-DeVita takes this kick. This time he straightens it up well, and it is 20 points to 6 on the Signet Powerbank scoreboard. 31 and a half to go in the match over at Go Media Stadium. 24 minutes gone, nil all on the scoreboard there between Auckland FC and Sydney FC, the A-League Grand Final.
1: They've got to remind themselves of how they started this half, making an error on second tackle when they decided to be stingy with ball in hand, move the ball to the right spots, and the rewards come for them. Really happy for this halfback combination. They linked up well and looked dangerous.
0: Now the Warriors playing from left to right, as we said in our Chemist Warehouse commentary position. They receive the kick. Tennis Dow-Smith with the first carry. Out past the 10. Now here is Laban as he pushes towards the 20. Now ground conditions, thanks to PGG Rights and Turf. 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It is still wet at Cogra. I don't think it's raining quite as hard as Vaimonga gives it up in the tackle. He's going to challenge it straight away because I think there might have been a hand in there from Kyle Flanagan or Daniel Atkinson, and they are going to challenge straight away. Adam G will go upstairs.
1: I think this is a tough one. Looked like the ball was bobbling to begin with. It could be a loose carry. I hope it isn't. And then he just loses
0: the ball. I think Atkinson's hand's in there initially, Willie, and that's why it came free. Vaimonga was certain of it. And we'll have a look on the replay.
1: He was quick to call for it, wasn't he?
2: Dimitri Vaimonga has a hold of the defender's jersey. He pulls him back in. This causes Daniel to make contact with the ball.
0: Oh, I don't know.
2: Loses the ball.
0: I don't know if
2: the
0: that's fair.
2: He's on the attacking player to not pull a defender back in. The challenge is unsuccessful.
0: I agree that he's pulled him in, Willie, but out of retaliation, I think Daniel Atkinson's put his hand there. So I don't know if that's fair, but
3: back towards him. That causes that. No, it's wrong.
1: Yeah, I don't think that's any reason for a defender to play at the ball and cause it to dislodge, whether he's pulled him in or not.
0: Yeah. I just feel like there was a deliberate action there, and I think that's a get out for the Dragons. So
1: for the Dragons and for any defender now.
0: Yeah. So the Dragons go on the attack, 25 out from the Warriors' line. Cook out a dummy half, gives it to Flanagan. Now Valentine Holmes. I understand what the bunker's saying there. You pull the defender, that's on you. But I think Atkinson sort of swiped at the ball out of frustration, and now the penalty doesn't go the Warriors' way. So an interesting one, but the Dragons have it nevertheless. Tackle number 2 for them. They're 12 away from the Warriors' line. Cook out a dummy half. Gives a high, ugly pass to Atkinson, who just goes straight into the teeth of the Warriors' defence. Taken by Vaimonga. That's going to be tackle number 3. Now Cook from dummy half. Gives it to Couchman. On to Flanagan. He goes straight at the line, but he's held by Laban. In fact, he loses it in the tackle, and the Warriors come away with it through Ali Laiatoa. The Dragons' attack falling short once more. 20 points to 6 it remains on the Signet Powerbank scoreboard.
1: And after the error from Vaimonga, that's the response you want. Jacob Laban and James Fisher-Harris in the tackle on Flanagan, forcing it to be dislodged. Great response defensively. And it's 2-for-2 now, going back to the offense and yardage where they've come up with errors. Just need to focus on, for the next little while, playing a little bit more conservative, route one, and get themselves to a decent kick.
0: Well, the Dragons' 57 completion rate since the 10th minute. Warriors at 76. Both teams a lot less than what they would want to be. Harris-DeVita kicks this one on the 4th and pins the Dragons back. Setu 2 gets it 5 away from his own line, and then good tackle on him just shy.

0: Warriors 10, bobbled by Tuo Piki, but he does well to hold on. Sizes up the Dragons' defence, tries to go around them. It's a few extra metres, but he's taken 25 out from the Warriors' line.
1: He's had a very good night tonight, Tane Tuo Piki. Look dangerous and good ball when he's injected himself, but some of these kick returns just scaring the life out of the Dragons' defenders, especially the big boys in the middle.
0: Cam Pereira, strong carry on tackle number 3 as they are just on the halfway line. Now Harris Tavita for tackle number 4. Right in the middle of the park, Egan surveys the right side, goes that way to Clark. And now 38 away on the last tackle. Egan signals towards the right corner. Tamati Martin will do the kicking. It'll hold up in the breeze in this second half. The challenge will come from the Warriors. His players all around it. It comes back down on the Warriors' side. Knocked on by Dimitrik first, though, says Adam G. So it's going to be a Dragons ball, 12 metres out from their own line.
1: And that's good enough. You want your players to compete. Andrew Webster will be happy with that. You turn it over in the right spot and give yourself a chance to get position back. As you said, just make them start in the corner. Three dominant tacklers in there to start the set.
0: Not sure Dimitrik even touched it, to be honest, but they can't challenge it, the Warriors. Leilua, good strong contact on him, 15 out from the Dragons' line. Second tackle. 27 minutes to play in the second half. 20 points to 6 on the Signet Powerbank scoreboard. Oh, massive hit on Couchman, who dislodges the ball, and now the Warriors straight back on the attack through Cam Pereira, 30 out from the Dragons' line. That was a massive shot. I think it was Aaron Clark. And now the Warriors have a fresh set of six now through Halasima. No, it was Dimitrik Vaimonga. Great tackle from the Warriors youngster. Puts his side on the attack. Now Fisher Harris will play it on tackle number 2. Now 15 away, Egan. Nice pass to Martin, and then Vaimonga back on the inside. Tackle 3, 12 away. Slow play the ball too. Egan, right side Martin. Martin out the back. Quick hands from Tane onto Watene's Alesniak. Dallin! Oh, has he got there? I think it's touched the chalk. Did he knock it on in the process? We'll go upstairs and have a look. We're going to get no try from Adam G.
2: Coming in the 4. He actually...
1: Great hands from Tane to Opiki and Ali Laiatoa just tipping the ball on out to the right-hand side. And Dallin found some space.
0: I think Adam G said he's rolled it with his forearm, which is exactly what I think happened here, Willie.
1: He is short initially.
0: Does he roll on it?
1: I think as soon as the fingers come off, I think possession's lost.
0: Yeah, well, even rolling it forward constitutes a double movement, so he's going to get penalised here, I think.
3: Dallin then loses possession of the ball in the field of play. We have a decision.
0: That's unlucky. Got very, very close with Tenny Zalesniak. The defence opened up in front of him following some quick hands by Ali Laiatoa and Tane Tuo Piki. But the Dragons will get the ball back.
1: My question in this situation for the referees and the controllers of the game, is there a difference between a roll and a slide? If the ball's still on the ground and momentum's taken it, rather than rolling the ball as he's done.
0: That's a good question. That's a great question. Unfortunately for Dallin, it was just a clean loss as Egan comes off the field for the Warriors. That means Sam Healy gets a good 26-minute stint, you would think.
1: And had he scored, you've got to take it back and give full credit to Dimitri Vaimonga for that wonderful hit.
0: Score update from Mount Smart coming very, very shortly as Tui Polotu for the Dragons inches towards the 20. Tackle 1, 20 points to 6 on the Signet Powerbank scoreboard. Over at Go Media Stadium, Mount Smart, Auckland FC, Sydney FC. 33 minutes gone in the first half. Nil all on the scoreboard there. Val Holmes brings up tackle 3. Cook from dummy half gives it to Stewart. On to Atkinson. Sloan skipping across field. Haven't missed a lot of tackles tonight, the Warriors, as they drive Sloan back to the turf. And fourth tackle comes up for them. Here's Egan over the 40. Struggling with metres again on this set. The Dragons, they lose it in the tackle, and though it's a penalty this time. And it's play on as Sloan takes a quick tap. Always interested with that taken the quick tap when you could have kicked.

0: And maybe got 20 more metres. Now, hasn't Tyrell Sloan just pulled the jersey of Jackson Ford and they've just got a six again? The inconsistency sometimes, folks. To paint a picture for you, Jackson Ford got up off the tackle, Sloan pulled him back into the ruck, and the referee gave a six again.
1: Well, if they're going to be consistent with it, Jackson Ford should have just knocked the ball out.
0: Yeah, in retaliation. Cook out of dummy half, finds a rampaging Atkinson. They get six again, the Dragons. They haven't been able to convert on them so far in this match. 24 minutes to go. They trail 20 points to six. Can they get their second four-pointer of the evening? Second tackle. They're right in the middle of the field, underneath the posts. They give it to Couchman. He's taken high. It's Toby Couchman. Just short by a couple of centimetres. It's tackle three for them. Quick play the ball, though. Flanagan, Atkinson, Sloan gives it on to Guthis, and great tackle down low by Halasima. That's the fourth. Out of dummy half, two. Now on to Stewart. Straight to the line. They're doing nothing, the Dragons. But now it's the last. They're eight away. They give it to Atkinson. Little stab kick through. It goes to ground. Jackson Ford. It's going everywhere. Sloan still bubbled on the deck. Eventually picked up by Halasima. But we're going to get a penalty. And Jackson Ford pushed a player off the ball, says Adam G. And so the Dragons are going to go straight back on the attack.
1: And they're looking really comfortable, the Warriors, defending their line.
0: That is weak. That is soft from Adam G. Seriously soft. How many times is that called shoulder to shoulder competing for the ball? Jackson Ford gets penalised because Daniel Atkinson takes a dive.
1: And is it not a contest?
0: Sorry, Willie.
1: Is it not a contest?
0: Miserable conditions in Cogra, and I'm starting to get a bit miserable here in the studio, to be fair. It's tackle number two. It's very stuffy in here, by the way, as well, folks. The AC is cut out on us, says Leilua. And Val Holmes drops it. Picked up by Laban. Laban has a lot of space and time to move. He's got what's in. He's a Lesniak. Why didn't he pass it? He had the speedster on his outside. He says sorry to him. Now here's Tuo Piki. Big looping pass to Halasima, who drops it. It's backwards, though, according to Adam G. Somehow the Warriors still have it. Carnage.
1: And again, great D on the goal line. They force Valentine Holmes into an error. Just the presence, some nice pressure from Tamaiti Martin on Luciano Leilua. And Jacob Laban picks it up, goes 40. They're well and truly in the St. George Dragons field, part of the field now.
0: Now here's Tamaiti Martin looking for a hole. It's tackle number three. That'll bring up the fourth. 22 to go in this match. The Warriors have a 20 points to 6 lead on the Signet Powerbank scoreboard. Here is Fisher-Harris on the last tackle. He'll play it 15 away. Healy goes short side, left to Harris to Vida. Leka Halasima has it. He bobbles it. He gets the pass away. Cam Pereira, Harris to Vida, puts a kick along the ground. Scooped up by Leilua, dropped by Leilua. Jumped on in the end goal by Ryan Couchman, and it'll be a line dropout, I believe.
1: And that was scrappy. Now they ended up making something out of nothing. The Warriors going out to the left-hand side. And Leka Halasima playing juggler. Gets it back to Cam Pereira, who shifts it on to Chanel Harris-Tavita, who puts a testing kick for the Dragons. And they get another chance through this dropout.
0: And they go long as well, the Dragons. Tamaiti Martin drops it backwards. That's okay. Given to Stowers-Smith, who goes over the Dragons 40. I would have thought. And it's a knee injury for Tuivasa-Sheck. That's ruled him out. We've just seen that up on our screens here. I would have thought the Dragons, trailing by 14, would have tried a short drop out there. In any case, first tackle or second tackle now as Fisher-Harris gets up and plays it about 28 away. Good run by Aaron Clark. He's going to be taking 15 out from the Dragons line on tackle number three. Healy goes left side, gives it to Martin. Martin then line ball to Jackson Ford. Good tackle down low on him by Atkinson. Gets up and plays the ball on tackle number four. Healy from dummy half again. Martin gives it to Stowers-Smith. There's some space opening up here. Well closed off. It's ripped out by the Dragons. In fact, they're going to say it's knocked on by the Warriors.
2: He's just making a tackle.
0: And there's no challenge for the Warriors.
1: No, Tennis Stowers-Smith. And just not able to take the ball in the contact. Oh, you could question that one, but as you said, the Warriors have lost their challenge. And then the Dragons come away with one. An interesting side story here. The Warriors' middles on the field are Tennis Dower Smith, Aaron Clark, and James Fisher-Harris. They've got Jackson Ford out on an edge in the week when the New South Wales coach said he hadn't played enough edge.
0: Oh, yeah, so the irony of it, Willie. Yeah.
1: So is this Andrew Webster throwing something in there to the New South Wales selectors saying this guy has been one of our best all season, can play in that position?
0: Well, he's played more games at edge in the NRL than he has in the front row, which is, there's an irony there. But this is Laurie Daly, who was getting his names wrong naming the squad earlier in the week as well. Over the 40, the Dragons here on tackle number 4 as Cook gives it to Luciano Leilua, who goes over halfway and gets away from a couple. Leilua gets an offload too, as the Dragons are now 35 away on tackle number 5. They've done well on this set to march down the field.

0: 60 metres. Can they convert off the back of it? Atkinson high in the air. There'll be a player underneath it in two. And Khan Pereira comes down with it. It's stripped away. Backwards, though. And Ekahala-Seemat dives on it, five out from the Warriors' line.
1: Yeah, nice kick from Kyle Flanagan. It's giving Setu a chance to compete with Lufiana Khan Pereira. And Ekahala-Seemat playing clean-up as the Warriors try and fight their way out from deep inside their own half of the field.
0: To Opiki, plays at 15 away. Healy from dummy half tries to catch them off guard. He does. Leilua not square at marker. And because it's inside the 20, the Warriors get a relieving penalty with 18 and a half to go. 20 points to 6, the Warriors leading on the Signet Powerbank scoreboard.
1: And this is the danger of having Sam Healy out there at this time of the match. With fatigue well and truly set in to everyone on the field. And no doubt the coach has told him, any chance you get out of dummy half, be dangerous. Get us a penalty or get us a try.
0: Alasima takes the first carry up towards the 40. Dragons can get away with a lot here with the challenge gone for the Warriors and wet weather. You feel like the referee's being a little bit more lenient on things as Fisher-Harris takes it towards the 30. Tackle number two up for the Warriors. Looks for a quick play the ball. Healy out of dummy half finds Martin. Stow with Smith. Goes over the 30, and that'll be tackle number three. 17 and a half to go in the match. Healy gives it to Clark. Clark out the back to Tamati Martin. Now he gives it to Harris DeVita. Gives a pass over the top to Khan Pereira, and Lofi Khan Pereira gets a second of the evening. Takes the advertising hoardings with him as he slides across. 24 points to 6. The Warriors do get another here in the second half, and it is Lofiana Khan Pereira who gets try number two on the evening.
1: And everything was so fluent for the Warriors. You see Aaron Clark skipping out to the B defender and playing into the line. They get a 3-on-2 overlap, and Chanel Harris-Tavita just had enough time with ball in hand to assess the situation and who the recipient of his pass was going to be. He chose the long ball to Alofiana Khan Pereira, who doesn't quite do it as highlight reel as Dylan Watini-Zelezniak, but diving nonetheless to get his try number two for this evening and take the Warriors out to 24-6.
0: Yeah, kick to come could make it 26 with 16 and a half to play. An update from Go Media Sanya Mount Smart between Auckland FC and Sydney FC in the A-League Men's Grand Final. Nil all with 2 minutes to go in the first half, at least in regulation.
1: And they made the Dragons go back-to-back. Sam Healy gets out of dummy half, finds Luciano Leilua not square at marker, gets a penalty, kick it downfield. Dragons have to defend two sets in a row and can't cope with that pressure. The Warriors have had to do it time and time again, but their opponents, when they put them under that sort of pressure tonight, this is the result.
0: Well, Harris-Tavita on the sideline, bringing it from left to right, just hangs it too far out to the left. Score remains 24 points to 6. They've scored 5 tries this evening, so could well be 30. Difficult conditions, though. 16 minutes to play. Willie, what do you think the Warriors just need to keep doing here in the final 16 or so of this match?
1: As I've mentioned earlier, just try and be stingy with the ball. They don't have to overplay their hand. They're well and truly in control of things, and they've defended probably more than they would have liked to in this game. And with possession starting to level itself up here, I think the message from Andrew Webster would be to try and finish as professionally as control.
0: Oh, and it's a short kickoff picked up by Harris-Tavita. Chanel Harris-Tavita, but the Dragons defender's coming in. Oh, and it's knocked on by Aaron Clark. Well, you talked about being stingy, Willie. They got the ball through Harris-Tavita off the short kickoff, who went 50-odd metres, but then just got an offload to Aaron Clark that then was knocked on. So the Dragons, funnily enough, now have it on the halfway line on tackle one.
1: I think that stinginess that I'm talking about, that attitude to really roll up your sleeves and complete your set and get to kicks, I think that overcomes any complacency, and that's what we saw a little bit there. Chanel didn't have to overplay his hand.
0: Line ball to Val Holmes, a man on his outside, and Tui Polotu, and he will go in for the Dragons. No big celebration tonight from the Dragons, number 5. They will get a second 4-pointer, 24.

0: points to 10. They finally capitalize on mistake from the Warriors as they go from right to left. A great line ball to Val Holmes, who ran a good line. Inside-outside pass goes to Tui Polotu. And 24 points to 10 with a kick to come for the Dragons.
1: Yeah, in a moment when the Warriors should have scored up the other end after that great run from the kickoff from Chanel Harris-Tavita. The Dragons turn their possession into points and some silky ball playing from Luciano Leilua and puts Val Holmes through a space, a gaping hole. And Tui Polotu gets the second for the Dragons. And the Warriors will be disappointed. 15 minutes to try and get some of that stinginess to try and really put the sword to the opposition.
0: So Val Holmes from the sideline. Oh, it's a dead straight through the sticks. 24 points to 12 with 13 and a half to go on the Signet Powerbank scoreboard. You wouldn't write them off just yet, the Dragons. Two converted tries is what they need. They've got plenty of time to do it. And you do wonder, had Chanel Harris-Tavita just gone to ground there, the Warriors probably were looking at their sixth of the evening.
1: Well, it was a speculator at best. He had to go past the defender to try and get it to Aaron Clark in the first place. And I didn't think it was on to begin with. They pay the price for it.
0: Well, an awkward kickoff finds its way into the hands now of Lycan Kingtongia. 10 out from their own line, the Dragons. That's where they'll start the set. Warriors playing from left to right, as we said in our Chemist Warehouse commentary position here in the second half. We'll do our Wally M's at the end of the game as well. Our 3-2-1. Who gets the points for the Warriors this evening? Cook from dummy half. Goes to Stewart. On tackle four. They're over the 40 now. Pasifika Tonga. And they go on the last two. Atkinson kicking off his right. Underneath it'll be too Opiki. He's got Cam Pereira right next to him, but decides he's going to go himself, Tane, and has taken down 20 out from the Warriors' line.
1: Well, just over 12 and a half minutes, there's plenty of time for the Dragons to get themselves back into this one. And what we're saying about the Warriors trying to play an arm wrestle, the Dragons are happy to play this out and try and force the Warriors into an error. And they've had plenty of those this evening.
0: Cam Pereira, five shy of the halfway, will play it on tackle number four. Healy scoops left and goes to Fisher-Harris. Fisher-Harris up towards the 40. On the last, can they put an attacking kick in? Harris-Tavita, left boot. Halasima wants to run through hard. Here is Sloan underneath it, and he gets hit as soon as he catches it. Jackson Ford's there, and he'll get up and play it five out from the Dragons' line.
1: And you can see already that the advantage with the Warriors, they're making more metres up the field than the Dragons are. And when they were in turn kicking, they're making the Dragons start in better field position. And if the Dragons are happy to play an arm wrestle, I think it suits the Warriors a little bit more.
0: Tui Polotu gets up and plays on tackle 4:30 out from the Dragons line now, and they find Holmes. In fact, it's Sloan, and now on the last, Atkinson will be kicking well inside his own 40. Struggled for metres on that set. It's a big long kick. It's going to bounce. Oh, it hits the crossbar. Oh, we saw that with the Raiders game the other night with an awkward kick that hit the crossbar. Tane Tuopiki is there, though, to clean it up, and he'll play at 15 out from the Warriors' line. 10 to go, or 11 to go, I should say. 24 points to 12. The Warriors still leading on the Harvey Norman scoreboard.
1: Yeah, but likely they're going the Dragons' way with the ball hitting the crossbar on the bounce. Let's hope that's not a sign of things to come.
0: Tenny Zalesniak, tackle three, just shy of the 30. Now Stowers Smith. That'll bring up the fourth. A lot of six agains in the last 10 or 15 minutes. That side's been relatively clean. Healy on the last plays it to Clark, who gives it to Harris-Tavita, kicking off the left boot. Underneath it will be

0: Sloan. He's about 15 out from his own line. He takes it cleanly and then looks into the Warriors' defence and is taken down on the 20.
1: They're looking for one team to break here. Now the Dragons are the ones chasing the points. You expect them to come with an offload or two. I think their danger is down the left-hand side, as we saw when they scored, trying to get in the hands of Luciano Leilua.
0: Oh, and Leilua nearly had an opportunity for an inside ball there, but he wasn't able to find his man. The Dragons have it 40 out from their own line. Now through Couchman. It's Toby Couchman. He gets an offload to Cook. Cook then back on the inside to Holmes. Holmes, there was a player taken out late. Was it Cook? It's last tackle. No one's there at dummy half. Leilua has to pick it up, and then they give it to Flanagan. And he's very slow to his feet, Damien Cook. He's hobbling quite a lot, so he might be in quite some trouble as Tane Tuopiki takes it to the 30. Oh, yeah, Damien Cook's in a lot of pain.
1: Yeah, he's got a bad hobble. He's still not in the defensive line, and I'm not sure he's going to make it. So they've got a passenger there, the Dragons. We'll see if the Warriors can make him pay for it, as we get a strong carry from Ali Laiatoa.
0: Yeah, he'll get up and played on tackle number 3, Laiatoa. Now here's Healy. Going across field, Sam Healy. Then straightening up and getting over halfway. It's going to be tackle number 4. Jackson Ford. Last tackle, 32 away. 8.5 to play in the second half. Healy has to get over a player to give the pass to Harris Tavita. Here's the high kick. Plenty of players running in. No, they don't compete as Sloan comes down with it. 5 out from the Dragons' line.
1: And well done from the Warriors. They didn't get the best field position to start with. One thing I have liked about their game is their willingness and aggression to hunt for marker and go make effort on efforts and double up your tackle counts. And again, 3 tackles gone and the Dragons are only 12 metres off their line.
0: Fourth tackle, they're 20 away. Cook. Now they're spreading towards the left side early. Leilua picked off by Dallin Watene-Zelezniak. And Watene-Zelezniak scores under the post, although I think Adam G has a suggestion of a knock-on into Val Holmes. He's given the try. I think he just wants the bunker to check. At the moment, 28 points to 12 with a kick to come right out in front. And Dallin Watene-Zelezniak has a double for the Warriors.
1: It wasn't a clean take by Dallin. And by that, I mean he had to juggle it. And it's just whether in the middle of the juggle it touched Val Holmes. You can see, as we spoke about, the Warriors were aware that Luciano Leilua was the danger man. And on the pass, Dallin Watene-Zelezniak, I think he's fine. I don't think it's touched a Dragons defender whilst he's tried to take possession of the ball. And we see that try is confirmed. And nice pressure. And Jacob Laban forcing the pass to come and make it uncomfortable. And Dallin becomes the recipient of that hard work defensively. And gets the Warriors try right between the sticks. And 28 should be turning into 30.
0: Yeah, and as it stands, Willie, it'll be loss number 11 in a row for the St. George Illawarra Dragons to start 2026. They are yet to find a win this season. It's not going to come tonight. Harris Tavita right out in front. And he easily adds the 2 points. So 30 points to 12. With 6.5 to play on the Signet Power Bank scoreboard. Watene-Zelezniak has a double. Lofi Camperera has a double. Tamati Martin has a double. Everyone gets a double tonight, Willie.
1: If you end up with one, you're going to get 2 tonight. And Dallin gets a second. He had a spectacular finish for his first one. And just a nice intercept for the try number 2 for the flying wingman for the New Zealand Warriors. And takes the scoreline out to 30 to 12. And I don't think it's going to be about the scoreline for Andrew Webster this evening. I mean, there's so much to improve on.
0: Well, he said in the media earlier this week, and we heard that pre-game, Willie, that they don't feel like they've played their best football yet in 2026. He said, if we think we have, then we've got a long way to go.

0: So they are joint on top. Well, they will be joint on top with this win with Penrith.
1: The biggest concern for the Warriors now, immediately in the aftermath of this game, and I'm talking about the performance, is their opponents next week. If they can't play like this against the Panthers next week. So there's a lot to work on, a lot to fix up. I expect a different performance after this, but they're still posted 30 points. They can't be too disappointed.
0: My apologies. Actually, Penrith 4 points ahead at the moment because of that bye. So the Warriors with a win tonight as this one dribbles into the in goal and push dead. It's going to be a goal line dropout. So the Warriors will go to 20 points. Penrith on 22 after the bye this week, which means next weekend shapes as a genuine top of the table clash between the Panthers and the Warriors.
1: I don't know what the referee's seen here.
0: I think it was a touch from Mateni Zalesniak that the bunk has picked up on. So it means that.
1: So the ball's gone dead off Dallin. As Damien Cook comes away from the field and still hobbling, wasn't able to recover from that knock earlier on. And it's just about how strongly the Dragons can finish this one. And then playing purely for pride now with just under 5 minutes left.
0: On the 40, they have it. Tackle number three for the Dragons. They'd love try number three just for a bit of momentum, a bit of confidence for them. Yeah, next game against the Broncos over in Brisbane in round 13. Although we'll have some Origin players coming back for the Broncos. They might be a little bit weary. They potentially might not even suit up depending on how Madge feels. On the last tackle, 40 out from the Warriors line. Atkinson does the kicking. High in the air off the right boot. Underneath it will be Cam Pereira. In fact, it's Tuopiki and he falls to ground 12 away from the Warriors line. 4 minutes to play, 30 points to 12. The Warriors leading on the Signet Powerbank scoreboard.
1: And there's some subtle areas of the game where you see the Dragons and why they're in the position that they are in. They've been the worst defensive team in the comp, not being able to post some points. Some of their effort areas are way off at the moment. You can see on that kick chase, regardless of where the scoreboard is and the clock, their line is so broken. And you can see there's no pressure on Tane Tuopiki, although there's a couple of defenders there. As Tanner Stower-Smith comes up with a forward pass to Tamaiti Martin. There's a lot of work-ons for the Dragons here. And it's 11 in a row now. It's difficult to see when that first one's going to come.
0: Well, they've got a scrum feed now, the Dragons. 45 away from the Warriors line, 3 minutes to play. So you'd think maybe one or two chances there for the Dragons to score points. Warriors will certainly be hungry for more. Setu Tu up against his former club tonight, Setu Tu. He got the opening try of the evening, 5 minutes in. Big celebration over the top of Tane Tuopiki as well once he went in. Tackle one. Here is King Thongia taken. 22 away, gets up and plays. Sorry, Pasifika Tonga plays it out towards the left now. They go through the hands, Sloan. That one goes to ground, but scooped up well by Tui Polotu. Eventually, he's taken a ground. Third tackle up for them. 2.5 to play. The Dragons are 20 out and 5 in from the near touch. Holmes gives it to Stewart. Out the back to Couchman, who then gives it on to Atkinson. He has to go to ground. That'll be the fourth tackle. 2 minutes to go. 22 away from the Warriors line, the Dragons. Flanagan from dummy half gives it to Pasifika Tonga, who goes straight over the top of the Warriors defence, 5 away. And he brings up the last tackle. And they get 6 again, as trying to get out of the ruck was Dimitri Vaimonga. Perhaps unlucky there as Ryan Couchman dances across field and gets an offload back to Atkinson. Now gives it to Leilua. Luciano Leilua gives it to Gutherson. There's no winger there to get the pass from Clint. Tui Polotu reeling in the back play, and Clint Gutherson isn't happy about it. 90 seconds. Toby Couchman wants to get an offload away, but the Warriors wrap him up. 10 out right in front of the sticks. Second tackle. Flanagan left to Stewart. Stewart, big looping pass. Tui Polotu does well to hold it. Thought there might be another interception on the cards. Flanagan.

0: Devai Monga gives a shot to Atkinson. Offload City here from the Dragons as Couchman. Ryan Couchman now gives it back. It goes to Deck. Eventually, the Warriors dive on it through Stowers Smith, and with 60 seconds to play, that will probably be the ball game. I'm not sure the Warriors are interested in going for more points, but they'll put a bow on it. Jackson forward, 15 away, plays it on tackle one. They're all crowded around the ball.
1: And the Dragons now just throwing the ball around with any idea or plan or scheme, which forced the Warriors to scramble a little bit. And they were more than up to it. And because of that, they got more numbers around the ball and got position.
0: 20 seconds to go, third tackle up. The Warriors are just happy to crowd around the ball and see this one through to the final whistle. Healy gives it to Ford. That'll be the fourth, so they'll get through the last two tackles with 10 seconds to play. Here's Healy from dummy half giving it to Fisher-Harris. Close towards the sideline. As the clock does wind down to zeros, I'm not even sure they'll get this play the ball away. The Warriors. The siren sounds. Referee Adam G puts the whistle in his mouth. The fans at Cogra boo, you would think, their own team, because the Warriors resign the Dragons to their 11th straight loss in 2026. They are yet to pick up a win, and the Warriors get win number 9, 30 points to 12. They solidify their spot in second place on the ladder. A big battle against the number one place Penrith Panthers next weekend. But for now, Andrew Webster's men can shake hands and take the 2 points from Sydney in what was, Willie Poaching, a very wet and messy affair all night long.
1: Yeah, for sure. And it wasn't as if the Warriors were off. Their attitude was there. Just the application wasn't quite where they would have liked it. And you've got to put some of that down in big parts to the conditions and the rainy, wet conditions that they've had to deal with. And sometimes that can go your way, and it did, with some of their tackling and some of their tackle technique, which was able to dislodge the ball out of them and force errors themselves. But it wasn't clean by any stretch of the imagination. But when they had to get it done and turned it on, the Warriors did enough. It's an 18-point victory here for the Warriors, and they've got to walk away comfortable with that.
0: Well, our Wally M's we'll get to in the next half an hour or so. 8833 if you want to send through yours. Your 3-2-1 from the Warriors players. Josh has already sent his in. We'll get to those very shortly. We will also hear from Willie Poaching on his 3-2-1 as well. But Willie, we always finish with the matchups, the key matchups, and how we saw them play out over the 80 minutes. You had the Dragons sort of edging the Warriors at half time in two of them, but let's see how it's finished up at the end. We start off with matchup number one. It's the centres, two of Asashek, Ali Laiatoura against Hayden Buchanan and Valentine Holmes. Buchanan and two of Asashek going off in the first half, and you gave the edge to Ali Laiatoura at the halftime break. How did you make it out over the 80 minutes?
1: It wasn't an 80 minute performance where you could throw the ball out to an edges. It wasn't a day to shift the ball. It was through the middle, so we didn't see a lot with ball in hand. But what I liked about Ali Laiatoua out on that edge was defensively he was really calm and controlling, and it's important for your back row and your winger and your centres out there on the edge to have that control, patience, and really be calm. And we saw that tonight. And I thought he's growing with every performance, Ali, and I've given him this one tonight.
0: Matchup number two with the 2-13s, who I thought both played well tonight. Ryan Couchman, Aaron Clark, Willie, but who do you give the edge to at the end of 80 minutes?
1: Yeah, it was an even one, this one. I thought they were both important for their sides, and Ryan Couchman just really left everything out there. Tried his best, tried his hardest. Was error-free, and Aaron Clark was impactful, as he always is, especially with ball in hand. He's so difficult with his speed off the mark to engage defenders and be troublesome. He doesn't leave anything behind in anything that he does. Am I allowed to give a draw?
0: You can give a draw if you like.
1: I'm going to give a draw to this one.
0: Okay, fair enough. Then who decides it then off the two number nines, Wade Egan and Damien Cook? What did you make of that one?
1: Yeah, it was a better second half for Wade Egan. Very limited opportunities for Damien Cook in the second half. He was leading at the 40-minute mark over Wade Egan, but Wade Egan was error-free and controlled his team for the time that he was on there. I'm going to give it to Wade Egan.
0: Fair enough. So Wade Egan gets the win. Aaron Clark a draw with Ryan Couchman, and Ali Lautoa gets the edge over Valentine Holmes. So Warriors 30 points to 12 here at Cogri. You can text through your thoughts on 8833. Our post-game show is thanks to Night and Day. When we come back, we'll have a look at our Waliems, our 3-2-1. We'll also get to our Temper Sleepwell player of the game. Who's going to get all the 3 points? We'll find out right after this.
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15: Little stamping over the top, it's not the right option, but he might come away with it. Here is the winner!
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16: Thanks to Night and Day. 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

0: playing from right to left, as we said in our Chemist Warehouse commentary position. Adam G blows the whistle, and Tane Tuopiki gets us underway with a boot. 5.5 gone in the first 40 minutes, 0-0 on the Harvey Norman scoreboard as the Dragons advance 5 away from the Warriors' line, just to the right of the 4 tackle up for the Dragons, though. Here they go right side, a bit of a hole for Couchman. He gets an offload to 2, a player was taken out. Is this going to get called back? Setu 2 goes in, and he rubs it in the face of Tane Tuopiki. And they're hot on the attack, the Warriors. Into the hands of Camperera. Skipping away from the first tackle. Camperera! He goes straight through the middle! The pace and speed of a number 5. He's scored 60 tries in 60 NRL games, and he answers back for the Warriors, 6 points to 4. Out of dummy half, Egan Halasima getting very close, but 2 away, and tackle number 3 up for them. Egan from dummy half, quick scoop, lay the ball to Marty Martin! Untouched, goes in! The Warriors get try number 2. They deserved it with all the pressure they were putting the Dragons under. 16.5 gone, 10 points to 6 with a kick to come, and it's the filler number 7 who gets the Warriors second. Clark will get up and play it on tackle 1. Right underneath the sticks and 8 away. Right side to Mighty Martin. Holds it up, gives it to Tuopiki. Gets away from Tuipulotu, gives it to Dallin, and he gets it down in the right-hand corner. They may need to check the touchline, but for now, Adam G says, there's your 4 points, Dallin. And the Warriors, 14 points to 6 with 6 to go in the first 40. And referee Adam G will blow half-time. It's been messy and scrappy in the first 40 minutes. Completion rate down for both sides. The Warriors do have 3 tries to the Dragons 1. Some missed conversions, though. It means the score reads 14 points to 6. Oh, we're back underway. The Dragons kicking off towards Tamati Martin, and Stower Smith will take carry number 1 of the second half straight to the teeth of Josh Kerr in the tackle. Tackle 3 in a quick play. The ball, though, Martin gets away from the first Tamati Martin, and he gets away from the second. He gets a double, the Warriors number 7, and they do get the first four-pointer of the second half, 18 points to 6 with a kick to come. Healy gives it to Clark. Clark out the back to Tamati Martin. Now he gives it to Harris DeVita. Gives a pass over the top to Camperera. And Lofi Camperera gets a second of the evening. Takes the advertising hoardings with him as he slides across. 24 points to 6. The Warriors do get another here in the second half.
1: Chanel didn't have to overplay his hand.
0: Line ball to Val Holmes. A man on his outside. And Tuipulotu. And he will go in for the Dragons. No big celebration tonight from the Dragons number 5. They will get a second 4-pointer. 24 points to 10. Now they're spreading towards the left side early. Leilua picked off by Dallin Watene Zalesniak. And Watene Zalesniak scores under the post, although I think Adam G has a suggestion of a knock-on into Val Holmes. He's given the try. I'm not even sure they'll get this play the ball away, the Warriors. The siren sounds. Referee Adam G puts the whistle in his mouth. The fans at Cogra boo, you would think, their own team, because the Warriors resign the Dragons to their 11th straight loss in 2026. They are yet to pick up a win, and the Warriors get win number 9, 30 points to 12.
2: Yes, 30 points to 12 here at full-time Jubilee Stadium in Cogra, the Warriors over the Dragons in our post-game show. Thanks to Night and Day. 3-2-1 on your Wiley M's. You can text him through on 8833. Josh on the West Coast, he's given his 3 points to DWZ, his 2 to Jackson Ford, and his 1 to AKP. We'll get to Willie Poaching. We'll get to Blake Ashford and Anthony Gallagher, who have already sent through their 3-2-1 as well. Just an update from Go Media Stadium, Mount Smart. If you don't want to hear this, turn down your radio. But Auckland FC, Sydney FC in the Men's A-League Grand Final, still nil all after 55 and a half minutes. So the side still lock in a stalemate. Right, we will start. I'll tell you what, Willie, just to give you a bit of a head start, we'll give Anthony Gelling and Blake Ashford 3 points. Jello's going for DWZ, and Blake Ashford is going for James Fisher-Harris. What are you thinking, Willie? Who are you giving your 3 points to tonight?
1: My 3 points go to someone that was almost untouchable in that first half and was so dangerous on his kick returns. 15 carries, 204 metres. I'm going to go Tane Tuopiki.
2: Not bad at all. I've gone for my 3 points. I've actually gone for Aaron Clark. Thought immense tonight in the middle.

0: once more. 67 minutes, had a big shift with, I think it was about 46 odd tackles with no misses. So 45 tackles with no misses. Just physicality and endurance from Aaron Clark. So he gets my 3 points. 2 points for Anthony Gelling is to Mighty Martin. 2 points for Blake Ashford is to Mighty Martin. Who gets your 2 points tonight? Willie Pochick.
1: My 2 points goes to James Fisher-Harris. I thought some of his ball, his work off the ball, especially defensively, was outstanding. And a big part of why the Warriors were able to really put up a steel wall and keep the Dragons just to 2 points, two tries, when they had so much possession and opportunities to post some more points on the board. James Fisher-Harris, time and time again, just working hard from the middle. There's very little statistical measurements when you don't make the tackle. But because he puts the pressure on the ball players as he does, it makes it so much easier for the edges. And I thought he did that time and time again tonight.
0: James Fisher-Harris, your number two. My number two goes to James Fisher-Harris as well, Willie Poaching. So 2 points to James Fisher-Harris for me for all the reasons that you've mentioned. The 1 point for Anthony Gelling goes to Fish. 1 point for Blake Ashford goes to Tane. Who gets the 1 point for you, Willie Poaching?
1: 21 carries, two tries. Dallin Watene-Zelezniak, for me, it wasn't a day where he got involved in an outstanding way too many times, but he just grafted, he grinded. And again, like Tane Tuopiki in the backfield, carrying the ball, and when he had to finish that first try, it was spectacular in those conditions. So I gave it my 1 point to Dallin.
0: Well, I'm giving my 1 point to Mighty Martin. Two tries tonight. Once again, just looking seamless, slotting into that seven jersey. This time round, he had to play the full 80 minutes, and he had the whole week to get his mind into the right space, obviously against the Dragons, so not the best team in the comp. He's going to have a very tough test next week going up against Nathan Cleary and co. from the Penrith Panthers, but I think he gets the 1 point, which means our Sleepwell player of the game, thanks to Temper. The difference is Temper. I'm trying to work this out in my head, Willie. I think it must be James Fisher-Harris because you gave him two, I gave him two, Aish gave him three, and Anthony Gelling gave him one. So I think James Fisher-Harris tonight is our Sleepwell player of the game, thanks to Temper. Well deserved.
1: Beautiful. Well deserved. Yeah, and could have gone to any one of them. And good to see Fish finding some form for the Warriors, especially going against his old side next week.
0: Yep, it'll be a big matchup up against the Penrith Panthers, who sit in first position while the Warriors sit in second. They've picked up another 2 points. They sit on 20 points. And funny enough, Willie, you know, 2 points for the Warriors tonight, sitting on 20. They've got two more byes to play. It's 24 points. They probably only need another three or four wins to lock themselves into a final spot. They'll be aiming higher, but, you know, that's probably the reality in front of them.
1: Yeah, it's crazy to think that with a round to go before we're even at the halfway mark of the season. But speaks a lot for how good they've been and how good they are. And I think everyone's expectations goes up with it. So whilst they've won tonight by 30-12, there's an air of disappointment because we know they're better than that and we expect better. So, yeah, as you're saying, the expectation at minimum right now is the playoffs.
0: I think so, and I think they will be gunning for top four and perhaps even top two, to be honest, and they'd love some home finals games and a few weeks off too. So the Warriors will be looking to keep this momentum going and carry it through. We've got some more things to get through before we are off at 5-10, but just the other games on this round, Willie, got the Seagulls Titans, which has just kicked off over in Manly before the Cowboys Rabbitohs tomorrow at 6:05. Any hope for the Titans tonight against Manly, do you think?
1: Fosball is flying.
0: It is.
1: I don't think
0: I doubted it, but it's flying.
1: It is, yeah, and it's taken everyone by surprise, and he's done a great job in turning them around and getting to where they are, and I really love this.

0: And outstanding for this Eagles.
1: And Cowboys Rabbits. It's a hard one to pick.
0: It is a hard one.
1: I think it's a hard one to pick, surprisingly.
0: Latrell's injured. Mm-hmm. I think you go with the home side.
1: I think the Cowboys get that one done. An update from Go Media Stadium at Mount Smart. As I've said all night, if you don't want to hear this, it's time to just turn down your radio for half a second here. But over in the A-League Grand Final, Auckland FC against Sydney FC, 61 minutes gone. Auckland have just got a go-ahead goal. Cam Howison and his first goal for Auckland FC. And it comes in the A-League Men's Grand Final. So Auckland FC up 1-0, and it looks like an absolutely rocking crowd over there at Go Media Stadium, Mount Smart. Our post-game show here is thanks to Night and Day. We'll have a look ahead at what the Warriors have got coming up before their next bye, as well as some other games after it, which are going to prove quite difficult. Just before we get to a break, though, Willie, I wanted to ask you, of the NRL ladder at the moment, with the Warriors sitting in second, the Panthers in first, outside of Penrith, who do you think are genuine, genuine title contenders right here, right now?
0: As the ladder stands, I think Manly have really put themselves in a position. Mm-hmm. The Roosters, I think they've got some dangers within their side. A big one for them will be how healthy they can come out of this Origin period, especially with Sam Walker, Tedesco, two important players for them involved with it, Reece Robson as well. I sense some dangers, some real dangers in the Dolphins. I think they could be a real Absolutely. Threat to everybody.
1: Yeah, I know Blake Ashford's very big on the Dolphins. I think there's some teams in that top eight, Willie, who you're just waiting for them to kick into gear. I think the Roosters are one of them. I think the Rabbitohs are another one. The Dolphins are starting to do it. Even the Sharks, who sit in eighth position right now. You know, squad on paper, I think they've got something there. The Broncos, of course, you know, they're only 2 points outside of the eight. In fact, they're only 2 points off from fifth place, which is Manly with 14 points. So, you know, the Broncos, full strength. I just wouldn't be surprised if some of these teams gone a bit of a run once we sort of get through this bye period, once we get through Origin. This ladder will look very different in 7 or 8 weeks' time.
0: Oh, 100% agree. And that's normally the case around Origin time. You've got the superstars involved, and there's always one or two that go down, and that can have a big effect on how your team plays and how they perform and where they end up.
1: Well, currently, like I said, over at Mount Smart, Go Media Stadium, if you're following the A-League Grand Final, Auckland 1-0 over Sydney FC, 63 minutes gone in that one. We'll take a break here on Warriors Live. When we come back, have a look at some of the games coming up for the Warriors. Your thoughts on 8833. If you want to let us know how you viewed or heard the game this evening, we would love to hear from you. But the Warriors, victors over the Dragons, 30 points to 12. Plenty more to come after this.
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13: Welcome back into Warriors Live here on Sport Nation, our post-game show. Thanks to Night and Day. They've got it when you want it at Night and Day. We may get some press conference audio from one of the coaches very, very shortly should they make their way into the press conference area. But before we do, Willie, just wanted to have a look at some of the games coming up for the Warriors. Obviously, the Panthers next week we've spoken about before they have a bye. Then they have a difficult run in between the byes. Sharks, Cowboys and Dolphins. Sharks and Cowboys at home, Dolphins away. Before they get the round 18 bye. I feel like there's no easy wins in the NRL, certainly not in 2026. They've done a good job so far of dismantling teams that you would think or we thought were going to be up towards the top of the ladder, teams like the Roosters, the Storm, etc., the Broncos. But the Sharks, Cowboys and Finns, who are all sort of hitting a little bit of form, pose a bit of a threat for the Warriors in the next couple of weeks.
14: Well, the next four games are really tough. Ladder-wise, as we were talking about, the teams in there in the top eight for the Warriors, what they get to do against the Panthers is really front-load their energy and effort and go into the bye with an effort like they showed against the Eels, where they just leave nothing behind. Then you get the weekend off. You get the break, you get to refresh for a little bit, and you almost focus as a block, a mini season of three, starting with the Sharks and then having the Cowboys at home down in Christchurch and then the Dolphins away before you get another bye. So those three games are sandwiched in between two opportunities to rest, so you can really throw yourself into that, as they should do against the Panthers here. The Tigers, after that bye, is after Origin, and that will really see a separation, as we spoke about earlier, in positions on the table. But that'll leave them eight games to go in the season and really hone in on hopefully where they're sitting in a nice position.
13: It is an interesting schedule after the bye.

0: phase of football at the end of the season. Yeah, and that's a really nice way to sharpen your sword going against that type of opposition for the Warriors. Who knows? The Tigers, after Origin, as we're talking about, after that last bye, they'll be wanting some sort of revenge, although they won't say that publicly. And they'll be disappointed that the Tigers did so well against them at Go Media Mount Smart, that when they get the return match, they'll want to reverse the tables. Then again, the Dragons, who knows what position they'll be in. The Bulldogs, they've been inconsistent. Again, where are they going to be? Titans, who knows? They've been dangerous before and been a bit of a hoodoo team for the Warriors. And then comes that tough stretch where they get to, as we said, really toughen up and get themselves ready, put on their armour for playoff football.
1: Well, I mean, looking at the Dragons, conversely here, Willie, and look, I made a call on Tuesday that I think they'd be lucky to win two games this year. And you look at their schedule, and I mean, the Broncos next week, the Sharks after that, Knights, Raiders, Tigers, and they face the Warriors again. And they get Titans, Dolphins, Sharks, Tigers, Bulldogs, Seagulls, Eels. I can only sort of see, you know, two, maybe three wins in there, if I'm being totally honest. If they keep playing like this, I mean, they had ample opportunities tonight. Plenty of repeat sets, plenty of field position, plenty of possession. Just couldn't make it happen. I'm a little bit worried for the Dragons, and if you're a Dragons fan.
0: I'm with you in having those concerns. And I think you look at the last couple of games, and the Dragons fans in particular, they've got those concerns with their side. I'm not sure, other than Jaden Sua, who they've got back as a little bit of X factor, who can really change the point of their attack and fix that up, because that's, yeah, obviously their defence is worrying for them, but being their ability or inability more so to post points is of real concern and should be a real focus for Dean Young. How they do that, how they turn that around, when, where, that's the big question. And I'm with you, two games at most this season, that's as much as I can see as well.
1: It's tough, Yakka, and if it weren't for the bye points, they'd be sitting in a very precarious position at the moment. Update from Go Media Stadium, Mount Smart, if you're listening and you don't want to catch the score of that. Auckland FC, Sydney FC, after 73 and a half minutes, 1-0 Auckland over Sydney. I think Dean Young is just making his way into the press conference area alongside Damien Cook. We'll bring that to you as soon as we can. Just taking their seats. No, all right, we'll bring that to you as soon as we can. Might talk a little bit of State of Origin very shortly as well, Willie, with Game 1 coming up on Wednesday. But look, a very dejected Damien Cook, who left the field late in the piece alongside his coach, Dean Young, who in his 11th NRL game.
2: We went 6 from 6 and started.
1: Only has two wins. We'll hear from him there.
2: 61%. And I was just saying to the lads downstairs that that's going to make it really, really hard against the sides that are down the bottom of the competition, but it's nearly mission impossible against the side that's coming second. So we need to address that. And then I thought we lost the physical battle. I thought the Warriors were really good at that. Their back five ran really hard and we lost the collisions, and then we tried to slow the ruck down off the back of that, and then cooked ourselves with six against.
3: It was a really brutal night with the conditions and injuries. You had multiple of them. How's Hayden McCann's shoulder?
2: Yeah, I'd sort of gotten the news that his shoulder kept on popping in and out, so he was done for the night, which not ideal, but yeah, these things happen.
3: And Gutho was complaining about his knee?
2: Yeah, Gutho's been carrying a knee injury for a few weeks now and probably shouldn't have played last week, but it's his good knee, unfortunately. So I don't know the extent of it just yet.
3: Okay, we saw your ankle got crushed. How's that feeling?
4: Yeah, it's a bit sore at the moment, but I'll obviously get checked by the physios and that after, but confident it won't be nothing serious. Yeah.
3: And just lastly on the injuries, did you get the results for James Sewer's calf?
2: Yeah, it's only minor. Heard at a captain's run yesterday, so only a small strain and potentially could be right by next week or the week after.
5: Yeah, how difficult did that make it, losing Hayden now on hand when you've already lost Jaden, like he's instead? Like, how crucial was that moment?
2: Yeah, it's not ideal, but it's happening in the game, isn't it? We come up with interchange plans every week, and I don't think we've ever stuck to one, because I think the last four or five games I've used an OB off the bench to replace one of them. So that's

0: out of the parcel again.
1: Could be plenty of opportunities to be going to score tonight, but just simply pushing the pass. Is that a result of, I guess, a 10-line conference, part of the ladder trying to make things happen out there?
2: I definitely think our attack on their trial line can be a bit better, but that's coming off the back of putting ourselves under scoreboard pressure and then looking to chase points when from the, you know, the lot of work we've had to do in D, so we didn't get too many opportunities down there, so probably trying to force it a bit too much. Yes, it's definitely a work on for us next week, but you know, probably going for the last 2 weeks, there's a lot of good things, we just need to put them all together when we get up to Brisbane.
1: Dean, you said a couple of weeks ago you're seeing improvement in the side at training. Have you seen that? Is that progression continue?
0: Yeah, I think so. The boys kept on fighting all the way to the end, and that's what I expect. And I know that we're in a tough spot, and we appreciate all the fans turning up tonight. Where we're sitting on the ladder, and to have so many of those fans turn up, pay the hard-earned, sitting in the pouring rain, we appreciate it. And we've got a fan day tomorrow, and all the boys are going to be thanking every one of them that turns up tomorrow. So stay with us. We're building.
3: There you go, Dean Young and Damien Cook there. And look, I guess it's just that stage, Willie, where, you know, you can't be trudging out the same message every week. I think Dean Young's, yeah, as he said at the end there, just stay with us, Dragons fans. We're trying and rebuilding. They got some exciting signings coming to the club next year, obviously Luke Metcalf being one of them. They've got Scott Drinkwater as well. So, you know, they're starting to... And you know, Tigers fans just across the way know all too well how this feels, this position in the club. But look where they are. You know, you can turn it around. It can take a while. It can be tough. But there is, you know, there's sunshine on the horizon, I guess.
4: Yeah, I really like his demeanour, Dean Young, and how he's handling it. And it's always tough. Granted, it's not really a position he's going to lose. You know what I mean? He's fighting for it. And he's got to show some energy towards the side and some belief to everybody concerned. All the stakeholders want to see someone who's fronting it with a little bit of belief that things are going to turn around. And you know, that'll be the case. And you can see on Damien Cook's face, however, just a little bit of dejection. And you can only be punched in the face so many times in the season. And no doubt they're working hard to turn this around, and I hope it does sooner rather than later, but it's a real uphill battle.
3: Well, that's us done and dusted here on Warriors Live. Round 12 in the books. The Warriors, 30 points to 12 over the Dragons. They solidify their spot in second on the NRL ladder. Big shout out to Craig. Thanks to Willie as well joining us this evening on Warriors Live. Next week, it's the Panthers over in Sydney. The Warriors, top of the table clash. It's a big one. We'll see you then.

0: 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Up the Waz.
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1: And send... Sorry, I'm just sending Graeme Beasley a heart... warming good luck message from all of us.
2: Yeah, it's a big night.
1: It's a big night.
2: Big night.
1: Yeah, good luck to Spurs fans out there. Mm-hmm. Wonder what mood he'll be in next Saturday. Anyway, all right. We are here to talk hoops. Huckleberry's watching the NBA playoffs in action right now.
3: Yes.
1: He's making lots of noises. He's making lots of noises.
3: That sounds so inappropriate. Tells me what.
1: Well, the lights have gone off in your camera. It's the candles have been lit. It's very dark there.
3: Oh,
1: he's in the other room.
2: Yeah, you're in the other one. I knew that it was behind there. You've been searching for him. There he is.
1: I thought he was having a lit the incense.
3: I'm still here.
1: Because he's watching Wemby do Wemby things.
3: Yeah, Wemby is very much Wemby. Little update. Game 3 of the Western Conference Finals. Spurs out to a 10-0 lead in the first 2 minutes of the game. So
1: 10-0
3: in 2 minutes for the Spurs. So off to a pretty good start. But

0: Yeah, Graham Beasley just texted back saying thanks, maggots. That's good stuff.
1: Thanks, maggots.
2: No, it's something else.
0: A W word. Yeah, Shay, the unethical hoops, Daniel, to be brutally honest with you, mate. They fall. The Thunder, they foul bait a lot, and Shay spends more time on the ground than he does not when he shoots.

0: the record for most free throws in playoff games now, like the top like 7 games or something. It's like 25, I think, is number one. He shoots a lot of free throws, gentlemen. But
1: and just because I say he's cheating doesn't mean I'm criticizing him.
2: Yeah,
1: it's I think it's the most misunderstood word in sport.
2: It's in football as well, isn't it?
1: Oh, by the way, they kicked them out. My one big thing from last week, they kicked out.
0: Oh, Southampton.
1: Yeah, they kicked out Southampton.
0: Yeah,
2: they were playing against Middlesbrough.
0: Should they kick out
1: for the spy?
0: Should they kick out Thunder for foul being too much?
1: Well,
2: they've lost £200 million.
1: Well, no, they haven't lost the right to play for it to play for the game they would get through. We're getting sidetracked. We're talking basketball here, but I must admit it's Novak Djokovic bouncing a tennis ball territory. Every time I'm watching, I'm just waiting. I think it's become a bit of a me problem too when I'm watching. It's just because he's a great player, don't get me wrong.
0: He's
1: going to ground way too easily.
0: Dino, he's back-to-back MVP. Like, he's arguably the greatest player in the NBA right now. But yes, it is, I think, from a casual or neutral NBA fan, very frustrating watching how the Oklahoma City Thunder operate in terms of complaining to the officials, which happens a lot. And I feel like a lot of calls definitely go their way. You would have seen that in the first couple series as well. But in terms of how I think the series is going to go, with the Spurs taking game one, gave them so much momentum. Obviously, game two, they did drop in a very close one. I think the boys were still probably battling, especially Wemby playing the most minutes he's ever played. But if they get it here, if they go up 3-1, I mean, the chance of them blowing a 3-1 lead, not possible, in my opinion. This team is too stacked. The Thunder hadn't lost a playoff game until game one of the conference finals. So, yeah, and they're up 12-0 now. So go the Spurs. I think most of the NBA world is probably rooting for them. But if we look over to the Eastern Conference, game three will be tomorrow between the Knicks and the Cavs. Game one, Jalen Brunson, 2 points in the first half. It put the team on his back. Scurried and ravaged the boys together for a ridiculous run late in the fourth quarter. Got up to force overtime and then got the job done against the Cavs. Massive lead blown and was fairly dominant for the Cavs in game two. But they're going back to Cleveland and all the momentum riding for the Knicks. It's a must win for the Cavs boys. So who knows if James Harden's actually going to come to play. He's been terrible. And if you look at Jalen Brunson's massive run in the fourth quarter, there was something in common. James Harden guarded him on almost every position. So that run by the Knicks, a lot of the points were scored on James Harden. Yours truly, one of the biggest playoff dippers in recent history. Although I do love James Harden because of his tenure with the Clippers. But a bit of a playoff
1: it's
0: dipper.
1: It's just a beard floating around a court, is it? Because the rest of them's gone missing.
2: Wow. Yeah. Is he really that bad this year?
0: No, he's okay.
1: Well, he certainly, his production wanes in the playoffs.
0: He's not as good in the playoffs. He is older. He's not the first
1: option. Unlike you, Grant,
0: team.
1: We used to stand up in the big games.
0: Oh, he did. Yeah, Superman. If we look over the Breakers offseason, though, gentlemen, I think this is the biggest story in this side of the world in terms of what's going on in sport.
1: Yes.
0: Gordon Herbert, we already kind of covered him in the one big thing, just to reiterate, an absolute monumental signing for the club and could have a massive impact on how good this season goes for us this year. But in terms of another signing we made Monday this week, so what is it, 6 days ago, former Sixth Man of the Year, two-time champion Kawhi Noy signing a 2-year deal. Kawhi Noy's is his nickname because every time he used to come on the court, he'd light it up and the crowd would go crazy. So looking forward to him being in Breakers colours. So the first year is guaranteed, second year is a mutual option. He is a confident player and is a great shooter, lacks a little bit of defense, but very versatile. And I think a man that has come off the bench for most of his career, I feel like a pull factor for Kawhi would have been potentially promised a starting position from Dylan Boucher, so he can kind of prove that he is really in that top echelon as players. But Kawhi Noy, very excited to see him, and I thoroughly am looking forward to seeing him play because he commented on my TikTok I made about him, so shout out Kawhi Noy. But yeah, looking forward.
1: God, is that how you judge life? A bit like the Punisher in the barbershop who keep taking photos of why he's in the chair and posting it to the gram.
0: Oh.
1: Like during his haircut.
0: Yeah.
1: I'm waiting there with a 7-year-old trying to get in.
2: Brilliant. I like it.
1: And his mate did his fade 15 times. There's 15 different blades out. Anyway, I'm going down one of my rabbit holes.
0: But no, Dylan Boucher's been a very busy man. Glad that they've got Gordon Herbert across the line. Three more roster spots to fill, gentlemen. So we've actually, I think we've signed, must be 8 or 9 players. Technically speaking, 2 import spots and a local

0: I predict that we might only sign one import and then sign two locals. Mm. And if we need to make adjustments or a player gets injured down the track, we can sign a third import and potentially be more versatile in who we can go out and source overseas if we need to. Some teams that did that last season. Sydney did it last year, picking up Torrey Craig after Bull Quill went out. So something that could happen with the Breakers this season.
1: This is the Saturday session. I must admit, Grant Elliott, the thought of talking about Auckland FC in an A-League Grand Final was making me violently ill most of the week. So I was like, how are we going to make this segment? Because we've got to touch on it. It is the game in New Zealand this tonight. The game. How are we going to cover it off?
2: And we needed to get someone credible.
1: And one of our dearest who hasn't been on the program for a very long time. I think the last time we spoke to him, he might have been in a camper van in the Northern Territory.
2: Yeah, he wasn't living out of a camper van. Wow. He was living the life in a camper van while the rest of the Melbourne was locked down, I think. And he has always lived the life because he's been the skipper of the Wellington Phoenix.
1: He won an A-League Grand Final back in... We won't say which year. Joe Marsden medal winner on that day for best on field. Only 31,166 minutes of A-League football. Mm. I think he's qualified. It can only be Jura. Andrew Durante, welcome back to the show. It's been 4 years, mate. Where the hell have you been?
2: Long time between drinks, Jura.
3: I've been waiting for this phone call. I've been waiting for this phone call for 4 years. So finally, I'm on the best radio show in the country.
1: Yeah, by a freaking mile, you know that. Love to Sarah and the kids for not murdering you. We want to say thanks for that. It's still great to have you on board, but obviously spending that much time with the family, you couldn't wait to get back to football.
3: Yeah, it was. It was a great trip. It was a planned trip. Once I retired to do a trip around Oz in a caravan, it tested us at times for sure, but we saw some just incredible things around the country, so it was fantastic.
2: Jura, do you find that being on this show raises your profile quite significantly in both Australia and New Zealand?
3: That's the reason I done it. That's the reason I took the phone call, so that's what I'm hoping for.
2: I was a bit disappointed, though, that Daniel McCarty beat me to it. I said, oh, let's get Jura, and then he was like, oh, I'll message him, and then I messaged you. You didn't get back to me, but then I heard you were confirmed on the show. So good to know that Daniel McCarty's got the pulling power.
3: I know who to go to.
2: How's life in Australia, mate? Last time I saw you were coaching Philippines women team. Is that still something you're doing?
3: No, so I've stopped now. So now I'm with Melbourne Victory, assistant coach. I've finished up with the Philippine women's national team, and I was doing that and Western United assistant coach at the same time. So doing the two roles was a lot, and then moving to Victory, obviously a really big role. So I've just taken on the assistant coach role over the last season. So it's been fantastic. Big change, different type of football club to Western United that I was at before in terms of fan base and ambitions and the will to want to go and win trophies instantly. So, yeah, different pressures, but amazing for my coaching journey.
1: Jura, you'll be happy to hear Grant hasn't changed. He still doesn't do his research.
3: I expected nothing less.
1: What was that great court tour that caller we had a few weeks ago? Stop training on your good looks, Grant.
2: Oh, something like that. I've been talking more about the enhanced games today than anything. It's just, I find that fascinating. It's in Las Vegas. I don't know if you off the Jura. I wouldn't say so.
1: Clean living Jura, mate. That's why you play 358 games, mate. 358 games. Grand final day. The morning of your grand final, like, from a player's perspective, do you wake up with your stomach twisted in knots?
3: Probably there'd be players that do. There's some that kind of react in different ways. I was super excited. I remember waking up and being really excited about it. It's the whole reason you go through all those long pre-season days. It's the reason that you kind of want to play the game, is to be on the big dance on the final day. And yeah, it's exciting. There'll be players that'll be super nervous that have definitely never experienced it before. There'll be players that have been in these situations many times before. But one thing I learned is they don't come around often. I was fortunate enough to be in a couple of grand finals early in my career, thinking, oh yeah, this happens all the time. But realising at the end of your career, that actually don't come around too often. So it's a huge occasion for the players.

0: Yeah, I think that is great advice to the Auckland FC fans. Enjoy the occasion, savour it. You never know when it's going to come around. And who knows what's happening with life and the battles football's having in Australia. I saw those reports out of Football Australia. I know you'll probably be delicate, Jura. The game's in an interesting spot, and that's been delicate, isn't it?
1: Yeah, look, and also the timing of those announcements. I saw an interview with Adam Peacock, and he said exactly the same thing. It's like, why would you announce these types of announcements in your grand final week, the biggest moment in the game's calendar, and we're announcing that there's budget cuts and we're in...
0: You there?
1: Things about the...
0: Oh, your line is cut out. I thought they pulled the plug on your phone, mate, there for a second. It's like they want to stop Jura before he's... But you, Adam and yourself, bang on, mate. It's hijacked the narrative of what should be the biggest game of the year.
1: Yeah, and it's crazy that it got announced at that time. I don't know why they would have thought that was a good idea, but... like Adam Peacock said, we're good at shooting ourselves in the foot in this game. We're constantly, our own worst enemy. So, look, hopefully it's just positive stuff from here on in terms of the grand final. Hopefully it's a great grand final. I'm sure it will be. And we're talking about more positive things in the next week or so.
0: Yeah, the irony wouldn't be lost on you, Jura, when I would say things like the best thing in the A-League is the New Zealand teams right now. You look at what Auckland's done, you look at the Wellington Phoenix women. A couple of years ago was the Phoenix men, so close with, 32,000 fans. New Zealand have now become a real rock, a real rock of this competition, has it not?
1: Absolutely, huge. The addition of Auckland FC was just amazing. I know there was... For years, there was a bit of backlash. Oh, we don't need another New Zealand team. There's one there that isn't pulling their weight. So, to have a second one, and to have them come in and do what they've done, the premiership in their first year, grand final in their second year, what an addition. It's just been fantastic. You throw in the addition of Bev Priestman as a coach with Wellington Phoenix Women and what she's done and the colour of her coaching profile is just huge. So, yeah, definitely at the moment, it's New Zealand football is massively on the rise. And to throw in a World Cup as well.
2: Hey, Jura, just along the lines of the New Zealand teams, Auckland FC, what are they doing well? Why are they in the position they're currently in?
1: To be honest, I think they've got an owner who's very, very ambitious. I know for a fact he came in and said, I just want to build a team that will win. Bring me a coach that knows how to win. Build players that that will give us a big chance of being successful. I think they've promoted the game exceptionally well. I think their match day experience is fantastic. I think they've done it well. I think they've done it all well. I think it's been marketed well. I think it's the players that they've recruited, the coach that they recruited. I think they've nailed it. To be honest, it's. Everything that Bill Foley would have asked for, I'm sure he's very, very excited by what's being delivered.
0: Those sensitive Auckland fans will listen to my next statement and probably complain about it. I think it's a compliment. Are they Arsenal of the South Pacific? They are physical. They're not pretty, but man, they're effective.
1: Yeah, I did a radio interview yesterday and I got asked a similar question. And to be honest, Steve Corriger, he's successful because he's a winner, first and foremost, as a player and a coach, and he has a very clear playing style. It's not fancy. It's not amazing. They flood the box. It's long throws. It's direct free kicks. If you look at their back line, they had played a back five the other day against Adelaide. I think everyone was over 6'4". You've got Cosgrove up front. It's very direct. It's very physical. You know exactly what you're in for, and it's hard to stop. So I think that... While it might not be the most amazing, prettiest football, it is very effective.
0: Okay, then assess Sydney's chances of being able to deal with that and profit. Of course, they ended your guys' season. I'm sure you're still livid about that. But Sydney FC, they've been hard to beat, but they're finding it difficult to win games. But yet they find themselves in a final, bizarrely.
1: Yeah, look, our game against them, I thought we were by far the better team and just one moment that let us down.

0: down late in the game, but you know, I thought we were the better team. I think Kuznorbo would probably admit that. But to be fair to them, I think their games against the Jets over the two legs, I thought they were a different team to when they played us. They kind of sat off us, but they went and actually pressed and attacked Newcastle Jets. So I thought they were probably worthy of making the grand final based off the two leg against Jets. I thought they were probably the better team over both legs. But look, he's always done a great job. What he brings is incredible intensity every single day into his training sessions. They're not a team that are free-flowing scoring team, but they're very well organised defensively. I think Auckland will have a difficult time breaking that down. So I think it's set up for a really, really good encounter. I don't imagine too many goals because both teams aren't super high-scoring teams and more defensive-minded, but I think it's going to be a great game.
1: Juro, once the adrenaline leaves the body, you've lifted the trophy and contentment sort of reigns through the team.
2: Oh, do you know what winning feels like, Grant? Sorry, I must have missed that in your career.
1: You realise what you've achieved and you get down to the party. What's the party like when you win it? But also what I want to know is, what would Terry have done if you'd won it in year two? What sort of party would he have thrown? Because it seemed like...
2: Better party than Bill Foley could ever put on,
1: well,
2: I reckon.
1: It almost seemed like every weekend you had won the league, I think, the Phoenix. The way you celebrated.
0: That was one of my... that was one of the driving ambitions of mine, to win something at the Phoenix, to see exactly what it would look like with Terry Serapisos, because just a Saturday night was as if we won it, like you said. So, if we actually won something with Terry, would have been pretty special. I went to his 40th birthday at his house up on Roseneath, and let me tell you, that was pretty special. So I can imagine winning a grand final, what that would be like under Terry.
2: Yeah, well, but in all seriousness, what's it like after you win? Like, do you go party or you knack it?
0: I'll be honest, though, I remember when I won it in 08 with the Jets, and like, it was just so emotionally draining. And you know, I remember jumping up on, we were all on stage and about to lift the trophy, and we were all jumping up, and I actually was lightheaded and I was dizzy, and I was like, shit, man, I'm struggling a little bit here. So the adrenaline stops, you kind of get back to reality a little bit. But then after, yeah, I mean, it's drinks, it's out, it's party time, it's celebrations, Yeah, it's an amazing time. It's what you play for. It's memories. I mean, the celebrations we had in Newcastle after that, for a few days after that, was amazing. So they're moments that live with you forever. And the camaraderie you make with those guys that you win with is just, it's a bond that's forever. I could see any of those guys from the 08 team, and it's as if we speak every day. It's a great feeling.
2: Yeah, that's awesome to hear. And good to hear you party for a few days.
1: Yeah, that's a few days. Yeah. I got up on that.
2: Not like you, 9 o'clock bedtime, Elliot.
1: You wouldn't know, Daniel. Yeah, you broadcasters, you're in some dingy bar looking at the next person to slate in the media, trying to drop some poor player who's had a bad game.
2: Yeah, you shouldn't have nicked off, mate. Juro, World Cup, your beloved Italy's not there, mate. At least Australia and New Zealand are there. Who are you tipping?
0: Oh, look, I'll be following both very closely. I'm actually going to do some TV work for some of the New Zealand games for SBS here in Australia, which is very cool. I think New Zealand have a good group. I think it's a tough group, Egypt, Iran, Belgium, you know, they have a chance. I think I like the New Zealand team. I think Baze has put a really well-rounded squad together. There's some players playing some great stuff in Europe. There's some good young players coming through. You've got a bit of experience there as well. So, look, I'm really excited to see how they go and match up against these teams.
2: Yeah, yeah.
1: Do you think, Juro, looking ahead, do you think we could ever see you on these shores again in a coaching capacity?
2: Greenies 2IC.
0: Look, you never say never. In coaching, you just don't know where you'll end up, which is probably a cool thing and also not a cool thing, depending if you have family or not. At the moment, I'm really happy at Melbourne Victory. Like I said, it's a fantastic club. It's a very ambitious club. So I think if you can do well there, you know, it's probably hard to go anywhere else. But look, coaching can take you anywhere. If an opportunity came up down in the future, then for sure I would look at it. My wife misses

0: New Zealand so much. To be honest, you guys, it's the only place that really felt like home. Obviously, we had an amazing time there. So I think if I told her we were going back, there wouldn't be any hesitation.
1: Oh, that's wonderful to hear. Gerard, absolute thread heavy.

0: Hey, also, lovely to hear that you'll be adding some wonderful insights on SBS's coverage, and you can add in, you know, wonderful gems. Like, the depth of New Zealand football is so good that Durante's not being asked to play in midfield.
1: Mate, great to chat, guys. Honestly, it's been a long time, so anytime, give me a call. I'm happy to chat.
2: Yeah. You missed in Wellington, mate. Thanks a lot. Thanks. Appreciate your time.
0: See you, buddy.
1: No worries. Thanks, guys.
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0: You know what was so cool about him as well, though? First of all, he was one of the highest odds-on favourites to win a major, which I think is also a great story in itself. He has some interesting little quirks, old Aaron Rye, when it comes to golf. The double glove.
1: Two gloves.
0: Double glove, iron covers, castle tees.
2: Iron covers.
1: Yeah, because he came from a poor family and he was given quite an expensive set. Like, his family extended themselves to get him this.
0: Yes.
1: And he wanted to protect them.
0: Great little story. I think that's a cool story.
1: I'm calling
0: cool
1: you Graham. Graham was the talkback.
2: That's a cool story.
1: It is, isn't it?
2: That is
1: actually
2: a cool story.
1: You know what? He's worthy of a putt. Let's play. Let's do double good.
3: 70 feet. It's going to ride the crest of the hill.
1: Listen to how long this takes. Still going.
3: It's exquisite. Unbelievable.
1: The crowd, though. They keep going and going and going. I'll cut it off here.
2: I need to actually watch that.
0: It's
2: I'd love to say
0: 67
2: foot.
1: 67 or 68, one of those two numbers.
0: That's extraordinary. That golf course, the greens are incredibly tough. Plenty of undulations. Yeah. The

0: had. I've got a 1 minute highlight package with the last 30 seconds of regulation and an OT. This is some good stuff. The 7 foot alien, they're calling him.
1: The Spurs got numbers hungry now behind the plate. 5-on-4. Wemby's going to pull a deep three. Oh my goodness. A logo shot. 28 footer. Ties it at 108. Career high in minutes played. Regular or postseason for Wembanyama. 45. And still going strong. Mason Wallace guarding Cassidy. Harper guarded by Lynch. Caruso. Wemby beat him inside. Threw it down. With a foul. Must stop OKC. Castle. Lobbing. Wembanyama! He's unbelievable, folks. He's unbelievable. And the San Antonio Spurs on an epic night from their superstar. 41 and 24 boards for Victor Wembanyama. The Spurs take game one.
0: Definitely setting the tone for the series. Amazing. Obviously, they dropped game two. Was still very closely fought. You could tell Wemby was still, I think, battling from game one. The most minutes he's ever played in an NBA game. But he 41 points and 24 or 23 rebounds. It's a ridiculous stat line for his conference finals debut. I think it's the first time a Spurs player has had 40 and 20 in a playoff game since David Robinson, obviously one of the old MVPs back in the day. The Admiral has it. He's got a quadruple double like that. Is one of the greatest players of all time. But Wembanyama setting the tone in his young career, honestly, it was an absolute joy to watch. And the balls that that man had to pull up with 35 seconds down three in regulation to absolutely drain a 28 footer from the logo.
2: Amazing.
0: He's 7 foot five, Daniel. Like, yeah, honestly, I couldn't believe it. It was giving me that that Steph Curry-esque, I think it was 2016, where he hit that ridiculous buzzer beater against the Thunder in the exact same place. But the first two games of the conference finals, very good for a basketball fan. Thoroughly enjoyed it.
3: Some people are just physically blessed. He is blessed, obviously. Oh, yeah. Right? Like, there's like Michael Phelps and his weirdly long arms that, you know, could do things most human arms cannot do, and hence why he's got 20 odd Olympic gold. It's like Muriel in his bent arm. Yeah. Some people do have physical traits that just give them an advantage.
2: So my
3: that's
2: mind,
3: not cheating.
2: My mind
3: that's
2: not went cheating. Exactly to that when Huck was talking about how amazing it was. I wanted to ask you, Huck, do you think that you would be quite decent in the NBA if you were 7 foot five?
0: I don't know. I think there's been players of his stature in the NBA.
3: Height, but no one's had that coordination.
0: He is so athletically gifted, and his coordination and mobile for a 7 foot. Like, there is no one of his height that can put the ball on the floor, can move laterally as fast as he can, the way he turns his body in midair, and the ability to him to shoot at that height is ridiculous. If I was 7 foot five with my coordination, he's more coordinated than me. I'm only 6 foot four. You add another 12 inches on me, I wouldn't be able to walk. So yes, very impressive from Victor.
3: He is, when kids or adults are allowed to play them, create players in the NBA video games from years ago.
0: He's an alien.
3: Yeah. Right, I'm going to be 7 foot five and play the point guard.
0: Honestly,
3: position.
0: It's ridiculous. And I'm putting it out here now. From what he's doing in his, third season in the NBA, if he has an injury-free NBA career, if he sticks with the Spurs and they build a ridiculously good franchise around him, he's going to go down as one of the greatest ever if he can stay healthy. It's a big effort for someone at his height, but he is genuinely a generational talent we haven't seen for the longest time.
3: All right, let's get to the bad, shall we?
0: Oh,
3: the
0: God.
3: Bad.
0: Yeah,
3: roll tape. Roll
0: all right,
3: tape.
0: All right, you, what do you want first? Them winning or the fans?
3: Oh, that's them celebrating.
0: Oh, God, here we go.
4: It's like the Firebirds.
3: Not Dan's army.
4: 2000.
3: It's not Dan's army winning the Super Smash. That is the sound of the Arsenal Football Club, the Gunners. Yeah, pull it down, mate. Celebrating after Manchester City couldn't beat Bournemouth, and they win their first Premier League title in 22 years. I did enjoy the videos from the players' own sort of social media accounts when they were spotted outside their main ground at 5 o'clock in the morning.
0: Yeah,
3: they
0: look
3: way too sober for my liking. Way too sober.
0: I agree.
2: You showed me some outfits as well that you said I should get if the Dragons lose to the Warriors.
3: Yeah, because
2: there's a full length Arsenal like shirt going down to the ankles.
3: It's like a

0: dress.
1: Which looks like a Saudi kind of like outfit.
0: But I don't know about you. Has anyone noticed how many Arsenal shirts have all of a sudden just started appearing in the last 48 hours? At my boys' school, girls' school, lots of them, even from some kids I know don't support Arsenal. Mm. I may have booed a six-year-old kid the other day. So I walked past him. He turned around.
2: Yeah, that's Oh, you want to hear that?
0: But that's on me.
2: All right,
0: that's on me.
2: Let's have a listen.
0: But they had a massive street parade, and this is from Arsenal's own social media account. They put a microphone there and just got fans to wander up. And
1: so dodgy.
0: It's kind of cool.
1: It's cool. Depending on who says something.
0: Do you know what's bad? I kind of liked it. That's what's bad about it. Roll tape.
3: Thinking about my two sons, Callum and Thomas. All we've ever done is support Arsenal, and it's just means so much to us as a family. 22 years of hurt, and it's all over. Come on,
0: laying
3: Arsenal!
0: It on thick.
4: I'm just so proud of what this team has become. They are juggernauts.
5: I've been an Arsenal fan for about 40 years. My son's been an Arsenal fan forever. We live over there. We are ecstatic. Look at it. We've been waiting for this. We made it.
0: I do have a heart.
3: We did it!

0: North London. This got out and celebrated big time.
1: Of my life.
2: We waited years and years. Oh, we've done it. Come on.
0: As much as I love score here, fellas, best day of your life.
3: It was the best thing to ever happen to me. And all these fans here today.
0: Dude, get out, meet some people.
3: I hope we all enjoy it. Till 12 a.m., 1 a.m., whatever. I hope you have a good time. I love you, the Gunners. I love you, Mikel.

0: Just remind them of that when they're complaining about sport being an important part of our lives.
1: Maybe what I can do for Sport Nation is just outside. I'm going to be outside Henry Stadium tonight because it's charity round, and I've got 20 volunteers for Life Flight who will be collecting some money. But maybe I can get a mic there and say how proud people are of the port

the Warriors won. That was ugly for me. It was ugly because I said that I'd be a fan for life. But I have sort of, what's ugly is the fact that I'm wiggling myself out of it and giving myself a little bit of a Hail Mary. Just a little chance where if the Dragons get up tonight, that means that I will be wiggling my way out of the ugly, which is becoming a Warriors

0: just keeps pushing it away. Oh my god, it's
1: You like the Broncos, we will only play at home on Friday nights.
0: Yeah, ridiculous.
2: And it has to be magic round.
0: And they still
1: lost. We will take a break.
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6: Massive weekend. Mainly for us, Grant. I know Magic Round is a magic round, quite literally. But it's a very, very big weekend for you, having fought desire for months and months, 18 months it would be. You are finally ready to climb back on the Warriors bandwagon, provided they can beat the Broncos tomorrow. Those were your rules, friend. Well, those were your rules. And even last year, where the Warriors had a pretty darn good season, ultimately finishing, what, six it was in the round robin. Higher as the season, earlier in that season, you held off, but you cannot resist. They've been the irresistible force. And behind the mic for the Warriors is our own Sammy Hewitt, who again will have all the action tomorrow in their game against the Bronx. How are you, Sammy?
8: Sammy, it's a big game.
9: Gentlemen, I don't know how I feel about this whole Grant Elliott back on the bandwagon business. It makes me a little bit nervous. Is it a curse? Is it a sign of things to come? Grant, you're making me nervous.
6: Oh, mate, I'm going to defend my boy here, nervous. Sammy. Who is the only New Zealand cricketer to perform at the Cricket World Cup final of 2015, mate? He's a big name. He's a big-time player, our Grant. This is a good thing for you and your Waz.
9: Okay, all right. Then I'll take it as a positive. What I will definitely do is keep maybe an Excel sheet, a kind of running record of their performances post this weekend, should Grant jump on. Just, you know, accountability, just to make sure that if anything does go awry, we've got a point of reference.
8: Well, Sammy, I will give you maybe a little bit of, this is either a comfort or curse, I think, is that one of my nicknames, I've had many over the time, was Magic, and this is the Magic Round. So if they lose, I am never getting on the bandwagon. And if they win, then I'm on it. I have to buy a shirt. I'm thinking this is going to cost me around about $5,000 because I'm going to have to go to Mount Smart. It's going to cost me therapy sessions and the 10 different shirts they bring out every season.
6: Sam, I've asked our listeners, and you can help us out too, what are the rules when you're back on the bandwagon? As a Warriors fan, my supposition would be, if they lose a game, you blame the NRL conspiracy and referees rather than individual performances, right? That's rule number one?
9: I would say so. Yeah, that's sort of rule number one of Warriors Club, of Fight Club, is blame the referees. I would say, Grant, if you've been on the bandwagon before, you obviously know this, but it's like the seven stages of moving on or whatever it is, you know, where you go through acceptance and denial and all that sort of stuff. And you are going to be taken on a journey here that will move you from being a conspiracy theorist to being an overly glass half full and everything in life, to then questioning every decision you've ever made and wondering if you should have a

0: fire on a Saturday afternoon with the copious amounts of shirts that you own in your wardrobe. That you're going to go through all of this, hoping that one day it'll end with you being on a flight to Sydney, sitting amongst the crowd, enjoying an NRL premiership winning side. But, you know, you're signing up for a very tumultuous kind of contract, Grant. I just hope you know you're walking into that. After one win tomorrow, you know, you need to really set the boundaries for what's coming ahead.
1: It's not just one win, Sammy, because

0: game. Ivan Cleary, an 18-month farewell tour. That's a bit on the nose, isn't it?
1: Yeah, interesting one. Interesting one. I was having a chat with someone about this the other day, about just the NRL in general and how it's just the way this game works, where you hear these announcements of players and coaches, you know, signing on for somewhere else. I mean, you remember Wayne Bennett being at the Dolphins. Everyone knew that he was there for a year, and it's like you these players that play for clubs knowing they're going to be somewhere else the next year, coaches coaching at clubs knowing they're going to be somewhere else in a year or a year and a half, and it's such a weird place to be in, because you want to believe that, you know, they'll give their all to whatever club it is for the rest of the season. But there is this thing in the back of your mind thinking, yeah, but do they have one eye on, you know, what's coming up next? And the fact that it all gets announced so far in advance. I mean, I don't know really any league in the world or any sport in the world that does it like that. You know, you think about the North American sports. If you go into a club, you get traded that afternoon. You get pulled aside in the locker room and you said, mate, pack your bags because you're on a flight to Detroit later tonight. And, yeah, you know, in other sports, you sign in the off season, you end up there, you know, at the beginning of the new season. So it's just an interesting league. I think we've come to like expect it, and it's not so kind of weird and outlandish. I don't know if Ivan Cleary thought he was just going to be getting questions the whole year, and that's why he's decided to put this to bed. But it does seem bizarre that it's 18 months away. We've still got a season and a half of this man. And if you're a Penrith fan, I guess you got to soak it up. But yeah, it was a little bit bizarre.
0: Mm. The Metcalf switch, I can't comprehend personally. You're far more on the weeds than us. That in a matter of days, a player can force his departure from a club because he's worried about his own future only a few months after sorting his future, if that makes any sense. And that said player sort of feels entitled to be a starter, and that he can't be asked to do everything he can to get back into the team right now. Or have I completely been unfair there?
1: No, I don't think you have. But here's what I want to do. I want to put a couple of perspectives at you boys, and I'd love to know how you sit once I put these perspectives to you. The first one being Luke Metcalf's perspective. And I'm sure, Grant, you know, being a former professional athlete, you'll be able to understand and resonate with this a little bit. So last year, Luke Metcalf's having, you know, the season of his life. He's leading the Dally M's. It's a bit of a coming-of-age season for him, still relatively young, but announcing himself on the NRL stage. He doesn't have to fight for his position like a younger player might. He's got it locked down. The Warriors offer Luke Metcalf a contract then and there. They offer him an extension, and he decides that he's going to hold off on that. Whether or not he thinks he could get more or he wants to explore his options, he held off on that, if people remember. And then he got injured, and he came back to the Warriors and said, hey, about that contract. The Warriors said, well, hold on, we're going to go away and revise that now because, you know, it's an ACL injury. You're out for a year. That is your second or third long-term injury. So we just want to reassess. They come to an agreement. He re-signs the contract there, which I thought was interesting in and of itself, that, you know, he didn't sign the initial one. He wanted to wait. Then he got injured. Okay, now I need to sign this, right? They lock him in. And then it comes to 2026. Luke Metcalf has been told by the club, you are the future seven at this club. I know when he was the six alongside SJ, he was telling everyone he wanted to be a seven. I remember an interview we did with him. He said, oh, look, I do want to be a seven, but, you know, learning and growing under someone like Sean Johnson is the best path forward. He gets told by the club he's going to be the future number seven. He's still injured. He's not playing. Tanner Boyd is starting to play amazing football. And the manager at this point goes to the club and says, hey, what's the future for Luke Metcalf? And in Andrew Webster's eyes, as I'm led to believe,

0: tomorrow night. Thanks to our mates at SEN.
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2: 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Hey, JP, where do you rate these Pritchard brothers? Trey Vaughan and Kaden Pritchard. Oh. I see PNG are after them.
3: If they go to league, they will develop them even better. Like we've seen Marky Mark, right? 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Joseph Suaalii, mate, he is the greatest example. At 16, they're going, he's a million-dollar player. We all knew he was, but we can't throw this sort of money at kids. Rugby league can.
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0: the Rural Roundup with me, Erin Speedy. From the paddock to the pub, this is where New Zealand talks. 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
11: Joining us on the line is Sir Scott Dixon, and all set for Indy. Mates, you are evergreen in this event, and we know it probably seems a long time to you, 2008, but a big chance for you this weekend, and I know you're among the favourites, as you so often are. How are you feeling, Sir Scott, about your chances come this weekend?
12: Yeah, looking forward to it. You know, I think as motor racing goes, this is probably the hardest week of the season, where you just kind of talk about, you know, what you might do, what you won't do, and hopefully what doesn't happen. But no, I think we're in a good spot. You know, qualifying for us was a little bit miserable, and just that, you know, the fast 12 run, we had a couple of issues on the car that ended up hindering us from moving on to the fast six. But I would say, you know, the week previous and all the

0: testing days have been really good. You know, I think we're in a different spot than we have been. You know, I think what a lot of people don't understand is, you know, we've been driving this car for about 15 years. Obviously, it's gone through a lot of different changes with aero screen and hybrids and all that kind of stuff. But to be in a slightly different spot on setup and something that I think we've really honed in on, you know, feels comfortable, which is the main thing. Is unfortunately a lot of great competition, but looking forward to getting going, and hopefully the weather is going to comply.
1: So, Scott, obviously your stablemate's going pretty well too. Alex has got pole for this weekend. What's it been like to have him in the team? And are you still learning things from him, or is he basically taking all the intel that you have and putting it into practice?
0: No, I think we push each other as hard as possible. You know, I think, you know, they've been on an exceptional role. You know, I think Alex is also a generational talent that has been, you know, pushing the envelope. I think, you know, what's tough with him is that he's just so well-rounded. You know, he's exceptionally good at everything. I think he's been with a team that has really, it's, you know, I think what's important about Ganassi and Chip's team is the fact that it's very much an open book. You know, gone are the days where you could kind of keep things close to your heart and maybe not show as much. You know, everything is open book, and more so with the technology that we have now, especially on techniques, whether it's fuel save to drive, you know, drivability and how you really achieve the most out of the car. And you know, unfortunately, he's very adaptive. I think the current car and current style of the car is really suited to him and his background, where he came through, you know, from Super Formula to F2 and things like that. So, yeah, you know, he's probably the favorite. You know, I thought we really had a good shot for those guys in qualifying, and you know, unfortunately with the issues that we had, it kind of took us out of it you know, pretty quickly. But yeah, the other unfortunate side is that there's probably a good 10 cars that have a great opportunity to win this race, so we won't be just focusing on the 10. Alex Pope will be focusing on you know, good majority of the grid, and hopefully, you know, hopefully it's one of us three, myself, Alex or Kiffin.
2: When it comes to a track like this, Scott, tell us about what it makes it different other than the occasion, because when it comes to what you've achieved in IndyCar, you know these tracks like the back of your hand. Every tiny little demon or bit of gravel that's going to get loose and then you're in your way. What makes this one so different?
0: I think it's just the enormity of this race, right? You know, it's something that's been a tradition for over 100 years. The first race in 1911, obviously there were a few missed there, I think, you know, with world wars and things like that, but this is the 110th running. And I think it's what also makes this race so special. But it's one of those things, you know, I've been lucky enough to go to Super Bowls, World Cups, Olympic Games, and you know, I'm going to favor it, but nothing really has a touch on the Indy 500. You know, I think to have a one-day sporting event, which is still the largest in the world, almost 400,000 people, you know, the atmosphere and just what you see, even if you're not into motor racing, it's one of those bucket list items. And all of this, you know, the traditions, you know, where you have the parade on Saturday to carb day on Friday to, you know, the grid of 33 to, you know, drinking milk and wearing the wreath and kissing the bricks, and you know, there's just so many things that go into it. So what makes it difficult is probably just, you know, the size of event. You know, you're here for 2 weeks, you're here testing, you're going through qualifying, you know, the team preparation. You know, most teams now put in, you know, probably from when the race is over on Sunday, you know, they might take a couple of days off, and then you're straight into developing for the following year. So it's you're over what used to be when I first came into the sport, where you try to, you know, have 5 or 10 things that you could gain on. Now it's just over, you know, 100, you know, or 1,000, you know, smaller things. So it's small details which make the difference. But yeah, so I guess trying to get everything right in a 3-hour period at this race gives you maybe a chance at winning this race. It's just the competition is through the roof.
1: So Scott, what do you plan when you know where you're starting on the grid? And I know you're starting alongside Scotty as well, but how do you plan your way through the field? Are there things you can do pre-race, or is it just reacting and instinct in the moment?
0: Well, I think for Scotty and myself, it's probably doing Not what we did last year. Last year was pretty rough. I think without his crash, I wouldn't have had my failure, maybe, where the brake failed because we got the disc too hot, and you know, I was pretty much out of the race before we even got to the start. And I know his was pretty bent before he even got to the second parade lap, I think, which was frustrating, and I really felt for him. So, I guess that would be a good start, but you know, it's really about management. I think, you know, the start itself is staying out of trouble. I want to be aggressive. I want to get to the front, you know, pretty quickly, make sure that we can race with, you know, the big dogs up front there and make sure that we have the speed. And then it's really just playing the race back, you know, what we need, where we can make the car better, where, you know, what adjustments we can make in each stop, to the fact of, you know, nailing pit in, you know, not speeding in the pits, which, you know, I've done in the past, you know, to you know, all the small details that can help you later in the race, saving, you know, some of the engine performance for later too. So it's never one thing, and it's one of those things where this whole race, you just got to be on your toes. You got to be ready for change. I think it's too hard going into this one with preconceived notions of how you think it should play out, how, you know, visualizing how things are going to go down, because it will change immediately, and that was true for last year as well. So we'll keep our head down, we'll be on our toes, man, and you know, I've led a lot of laps here. I've led the most laps in the history of, you know, the speedway, but I'm obviously not very good at leading the right lap, so I need to work on that.
2: I think you're doing all right, just quietly. More would be better, I'm sure. Now, Scotty and I have both been doing what we do long enough for people to call us veterans on occasion. When you're in a sport like yours, you've got young pups calling you similar kind of phrases or words. What do you fire back with? Do you come up with get these kids that rook and let them know that what they don't know? Or...
0: I don't even talk to them, man. You know, these young guys, who needs to talk to them? You know, you just walk on by, put your head down, and you know, I don't know, I've always been one for just letting the results speak for themselves. But no, we're you know, the IndyCar family is very tight. You know, it's a traveling circus, man. So you're on the road with, you know, a lot of people for a long time, and, you know, some of these people you know better than your own family, you know. But I'm just proud that we got three Kiwis on the grid, man. And I was flying solo for the longest time. It's fantastic to have McLaughlin here, and you know, Armstrong is he's finding his way very quickly and very well. So, you know, I'd be so proud to see hopefully one of us Kiwis on that top step.
1: We can't wait to watch the race, so Scott, to see our Kiwis in action. Thank you for being the trailblazer that you are, and we wish you all the very best. It would be great to see you drinking the milk. It might not be good quality Kiwi milk, but I'm sure it'll taste bloody awesome. So have a great day out, mate.
0: I'll drink anything, mate.
1: Thanks, boys. Go well, mate. Thank you so much to Scott Dixon joining us on the show.
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1: John Mitchell is on the line. Mitch, great to talk to you. How are you?
16: Yeah, g'day, Mitch.
17: Hi, Scotty. Hi, Izzy.
1: Hey, congratulations, Mitch. I've seen your dance moves again. I've seen the tears, the raw emotion of John Mitchell, which I always enjoy seeing. You're a vulnerable man, and you don't mind showing it. Jeez, these women have been impressive, mate, and considering how many were not available for you, what a state do you see English women's rugby being in right now?
17: Yeah, mate, I think I came back from the media thing, and I saw the hat lurking in the staff changing room, so and it was about time to enter the girls' changing room. So I sort of thought, well, I'll chuck it on, and then it's funny how the old song suits the madness, doesn't it? So it was good timing. Hey, getting back to your main part of your question, to navigate 20 changes during the tournament. You can imagine being Lewis Deakin and Sarah Hunter, set piece and defence coaches, changes each week. Go to Meg and say, look, we're changing again, and we just sort of look at each other and roll our eyes and go, okay, let's respond.
1: Yeah.
17: But in saying that, we had sort of three girls, new girls planned to start in the tournament. It ended up about five. And we deliberately wanted to evolve our attacking game. And we went after that big, showed a lot of courage in the skill set. We're actually probably in a better position now than we probably expected to be. It was actually, to be fair, it's probably one of the most special tournaments for me. I was quite animated during it, and getting it done. I actually really felt how special it was, because I think we actually had to coach really well and lead really well and navigate a lot of stuff that we probably are not used to, which is going to hold us in good stead going forward.
1: Mitch, I look at all the other issues. You're focused on the team. You're focused on what's happening on the field. I'm looking at what's happening off it. I mean, the crowds for the tournament and right across the board, I think it was 32,000 for the French game. Ireland drew 31, Scotland 32. The thousands of fans that this team has engendered to themselves, but also encouraged to come out and watch them play. We're not talking small fry here. We're talking big ticket, big viewership, big crowds. this is a moneymaker for English rugby. It's no longer an investment, is it?
17: Yeah, well, I mean, I think the investment only returns and or returns costs in 32, but yeah, the visibility that the girls are creating, the way that they authentically connect, and just the way that I guess our social team and media team basically portray the girls to the outside world.

0: just really engenders the, you know, like a fun place, but a place that's pretty focused on process and wants to get better. But I mean, it's pretty helpful, isn't it, mate, as a head coach, when you've got huge competition between players.
1: Yep.
0: We have a depth that others don't have, and I'm able to drive that and use that pretty smartly, really. And but in the same way, you've got to, you know, when you're coaching in the women's game, you've got to basically care and create the hope. And it's good fun. It's certainly enabled me to think differently, and I'm certainly obviously lucky that I'm at the I have the experience that I do have. Mm. I think,
1: yeah.
2: Coach, mate, it's intriguing. Like, this side is so dominant. You go into every game, every tournament as favourites. So how do you turn that external pressure into a competitive advantage rather than a burden?
0: It's amazing. The girls are so driven. They're empowered. We stick to our values really more than anything, and drive that pretty hard. And then we try and translate our values into aspects of our rugby. I've talked about the competition amongst the players. And I think they're just generally excited about the game that we're trying to play. And every time we come in, we just, you know, kind of pick on one thing, I guess, and go after it to try and get better. But we're also a realist that it's exponential now. You know, like, people want to come and get us, or want to get us. So I'm saying, let's come and get us, because ultimately, end of the day, somebody's going to get us eventually. And even when that happens, it's sort of kind of like, won't change who we are and how we go about things. I think the girls have really bought into process, and as you know, they can get quite emotive, so it's important to make sure that we regulate those things really quickly. We talk a lot about failing fast and recovering quickly, which allows the girls to express themselves. So I'm certainly not one to put the handbrake on, and I'm one to basically drive the mindset around, you know, like, really, really attack it with a full license.
3: Talking to John Mitchell, head coach of the England Red Roses, who have won their eighth straight Six Nations Championship and Grand Slam to go with it, putting on some big scores. Mitch, I look at the score lines: 33-12 over Ireland, 84-7 over Scotland, 62-24 over Wales, 61-33 over Italy, and of course 43-28 in that final game against France. I guess the question I have for you, given those score lines, is how much improvement are you seeing elsewhere in Europe for the women's game? Or are you just streets ahead at the moment in terms of having the professional structures in place?
0: Oh, definitely. I'm grateful for the resource that we get, and our resources being invested in, what, 8 years ago. So I'm, you know, like, I'm on the back of that, you know, like, leading the program. I just think the other teams are too predictable. France definitely has a little bit of unpredictability about it, but they're still very one lad in an attack. Definitely Canada and New Zealand will create more unpredictability and test us in different ways. I think as much as we're getting the crowds and the other teams are improving, they're still playing a game that I think is far too complicated, far too structured. Mm. And yeah, with a game that we play, which is pretty quick, and you have to stay in high periods of play, then, you know, really at the end of the day, you've got to make it really, really simple and have the ability to express your skill sets through a very simple sort of shape, and it's kind of like bringing order and chaos, isn't it? So that's where I think they've got to go to next.
3: New Zealand's not far away, September, WXV, Mitch, so you will have that extra challenge, slightly different challenge, and an improving Black Ferns side as well. Always something to look forward to, isn't it?
0: Yeah, no, I mean, you know, when New Zealand teams go through disappointment, you know, in performance, there's always an upside, isn't there? So, and there's some continuity within the coaching group as well, and they've got you know, some good quality people there as well, and yeah, New Zealanders always express themselves, don't they, in terms of the way they play. So

0: they'll definitely challenge us and find space. And Canada are very athletic are coached well as well, and majority of their players are developing in our English PWR, so yeah. We're supporting two international teams at the moment, mate.
1: Yeah, John, 2.5.
2: Mitch, just keen to dive in a little bit deeper on a position that I loved and a player that you've got in your side, and Ellie Kildan. She scored twice in that game against France, but can you give us, and myself personally, a deeper understanding? What makes her tick? What sets her apart from others, and what's really impressed you over the last couple of years coaching Ellie?
0: Do you know what, mate? Like, if you take yourself, you take a lot of the great fullbacks for the All Blacks, you're all instinctive, intuitive players, and that she's one of those players. So I guess experience has taught me is that like sometimes I've probably got in the road of some gifted players when I was younger, whereas I just think she's such a free spirit and so intuitive, but she's extremely athletic. If you look at her running gait, she's got a massive stride. She only needs a half a metre, and she'll burn you. She's adding the kicking game. She's getting good in the air. She's a lot stronger than what she gives off in terms of her, sort of like a thinner body compared to most. Mm. And she's just a competitor, and she can run the distance she runs. I mean, the overloads that we create, from one side of one edge to the other, and her ability to pop up. So yeah, we just give a simple referencing, mate, in terms of her connections. And then the rest is just really what she sees and goes for it. So I just try and allow her to be herself. And also she's going through a period now which a lot of people don't understand. She's the first ever woman to come second in the British Sporting Awards ever. She has high commercial demand, and all these sorts of things are sort of like new exposures for her. So there's a lot of people wanting to put her down as well now. So we're trying to support her as best we can, because this is new exposure for her, and what generally people are like, they like to put down top people. So she's going to have to ride through that storm as well, but she knows that she's got really good support around her to be able to help her through that.
1: Amazing insights, John. We really appreciate you joining us this morning. We'll let you get on with your evening. We congratulate you, mate. Just thrilled that you seem to be enjoying yourself so much with this group of women and this group of athletes. And we hope you have continual success, buddy. We'll talk again ahead of the Black Ferns clash, I'm sure.
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16: This is a Sport Nation Football World Cup moment. 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England keeper David Seaman, 6 yards off his line. Ronaldinho has one idea. 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
17: 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David Seaman is caught.
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1: It's been a fun season, hasn't it? Watching the Phoenix, watching the rise of this Phoenix women's team. A real shame that the last hurdle just proved a little too high, but take nothing away from the work of Bev Priestman, Coach of the Year, and she joins us on the show. Bev, a very good morning to you.
2: Morning, Bev.
20: Hey guys, how are you?
1: We're well. You've had a few days to let things settle down, Bev. Your reflections on the fortnight leading into that final in particular, but the season as a whole?
20: Yeah, I think initially disappointment, right? And then you go to pride around the season. I think the occasion, you could see, right? We're playing a team that is used to being on that stage, and I think on their day they were very, very good, and we weren't at our best, and I think, you know, when it comes to finals football, a lot of it is dealing with the moment. But I do think, you know, moving forward would be better for that experience now, right? That comes around next year, hopefully. And we've been there, we've learnt, and we can push forward after that.
1: Bev, are you still there next year?
20: Yes.
1: Yeah, that's good. Just double checking.
2: Good.
1: We don't like to take things for granted here on the show.
20: Did you get any of my answer there?
1: Yeah, we gotcha.
2: Hey, Bev, obviously, you'll be extremely proud, but you would have had, like Suma has already said, a lot of reflection, not only with the final, but the season as a whole. Have you had enough time to digest it all? And is there anything that you're really extremely proud of and some of the players you've been able to unearth and showcase to all of New Zealand?
20: Yeah, I think we've taken New Zealand on a bit of a journey. That's what it feels like. I think going into that final, you could see the impact this team's had on Kiwis, you know, and I think that was always part of the goal. Mm. And then I think the overall consistency, we had blips along the way, but I think to score the most, concede the least, you know, coming from where this team has been, I think it was a real collective effort from the group of players to just buy into, like, been better and higher standards. So I think, you know, my overall pride just comes from the impact that this group had on kids, right? Particularly you walk around even after the final and everyone's talking about it. So I think that's bigger than just a game of football. And I think now we want to make sure that we back that up, right? And it wasn't just a one season sort of one-off, that we become that serial team, a bit like a Melbourne City, that is really well respected in the A-League.
2: Not only for the team, Bev, but for yourself. And I know you probably don't want to focus on yourself, but I'm going to ask you the question. Like, what is coaching the Wellington Women's Phoenix team and this group of young ladies, young wahine, done for you?
20: Yeah, I think it's just brought me real happiness and joy every single day. I think, you know, I'm used to a bigger staff, right? You know, I was reflecting this the other day, you know, I had 23 staff. I have 7 full-time staff here, and I think, you know, a lot of people want more, but actually having a small, tight-knit group of players and staff, it has really felt like a family. And I think when you turn up to work every day and you work with people that you genuinely care about and there's a real tight-knit group, it's just brought me a lot of joy. And I think every day I've just appreciated the job that I have and turning up to world-class facilities with a group of people who want to be better. So it's been one of the happiest years of my coaching career, which is awesome.
1: Bev, what about for the women in your charge? What was their initial reaction and what have the conversations been like with some of your squads in the subsequent days?
20: Yeah, I think, you know, initially after the game, you're picking them up and talking how that game doesn't define your season, how we have to stick together. You know, everybody goes into their own performance, and I know people were disappointed individually on that day, but I think at the end of the day, we win together, we lose together, and it's important how we stick together. And then I think, you know, on the bus on the way home, you know, for me as a coach in that moment, you've got to show permission to just, you know, celebrate what has been. And I think the group, to be fair, after the game then got into, like, let's just celebrate, you know, what the season has been. And it was nice to see the group. We all just came together, the club, the owners, and had put on a bit of a thing for us at the hotel. And it was just nice to see people let their hair down. And, I think people now are off to beautiful New Zealand, Queenstown, and places just seeing the country, which is really nice to see as well before people head off.
2: After this year, there's no doubt going to be a lot of interest overseas, and I think Michaela Wood is a prime example of what this competition can do to elevate your game. Are you expecting a bit of, you know, people coming in and wanting to be a part of the club and see what it's like under players and coaches like yourself?
20: Yeah, I think so, and I think we've seen the shift already that you get Australian talent knocking on the door. I think previously that would be a real stretch to try and get an Aussie to come to Wellington, maybe because of the weather. But no, it's been, we've had people knocking on the door. I think the reality is we're probably 80% there, and it is a couple of players that we'll bring through the door. So I think we've got the luxury a little bit of making sure we bring the right fit through the door, but I do think we can enhance the squad, and then you also look at the players to come back in, and that's, you know, the squad is already going to start stronger with maybe a CJ Bot and a Samba, or at least the back end of the season. So that's great.
1: Bev, what about the ownership group? You mentioned them putting on a little bit of a celebration for you at the hotel, but what has the message been from the owners of the club in terms of what this team has been able to achieve?
20: Yeah, I think, like, a lot of pride. I think Rob Morrison, the chairman, who, you know, heavily invests in the team, he, you know, he's a winner, right? You become that wealthy from winning. And I think he was a bit like me. I think the hurt and the, you know, let's be better next season message is there, which I think is really important. But I think immense pride and super proud of the group of players. And, you know, for him personally, I know that he's like, right, let's go again. Is there any way we can improve? And yeah, so I think it's definitely a project, and I think it's ongoing investments. But I think a lot of pride from the club. I mean, I was disappointed, but I think to hear them speak that night, and it does make you realise how far the group's come, which is nice.
2: What does it look like for break for you, Bev? You and Emma, no doubt, and your wee family will be doing some sort of holiday. And what does a wee little break look like for the Brisbane family?
20: Yeah, so I think still had a busy couple of weeks to meet every player one-on-one and recruitment and things, and then I think we're going to take off to Fiji somewhere, and then I'm going to head back to Europe in the school holidays with Jack and see my family and get some club visits in and let Emma work away in peace, which would be nice.
1: Sounds good, Bev. We're thrilled for you. We know that it would have been great.

0: Great to add the finishing touch on a season, but for you personally, great to hear how much happiness this has brought back to you, and great to know that the club is in good hands moving forward as our women's team continue to thrive under your leadership. Well done, Bev, and thanks so much for joining us on the show.
1: Thanks, Bev.
2: Thanks, guys. Appreciate it.
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0: Thanks to Talk Sport, tune in for live commentary of Tottenham versus Everton. 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
5: It's coming up 7:44 here on Sport Nation, the Kiwi voice of sport. Don't forget Rick and Chappie in the hot seat between 9 and 12 this morning. Make sure you do tune in to the fellas. Staffy from 12 till 3, Millsy and Lashes will be with you from 3 till 6 this afternoon. We are joined on the line by World Cup winner Amy Fisher. Amy, a great pleasure to have you on the show. Congratulations to you.
6: Good morning. Yeah, thank you so much. It's been an epic trip recently.
5: Yeah, it's been very big for you. Hungary was a success of sorts too, with a second place finish there. Did you feel like you had that extra pace in you in the German regatta?
6: Yeah, I think that in Hungary, if anything, it was so good for my belief and my trust. I think you can train so hard and you can monitor data, but at the end of the day, like, you got to go out there, and I guess there was still a bit of uncertainty about where I'm tracking, and so to finish so well in Szeged and be 0.3 off the world record, I think I stepped into Germany like, oh yeah, like, we're back.
5: it looked like you were back, and you went to the regatta, and obviously as the senior member of the team, Amy, so did that give you a little bit of confidence knowing that you had that leadership role to fulfill as well?
6: I guess in a way. For the longest time, I feel like I was one of the youngest in the team. And so, I do kind of find myself as one of the elders in the team and actually, like, in the sport as well. Mm. So definitely trying to step into that kind of leadership role with the younger ones.
5: You've been through so much in this sport, and that here you are, and you're still fully dedicated to it, if not more than ever. Where are you at now mentally with the sport, and also mentally with yourself, and the comfort levels you have with you as a person?
6: Yeah, look, it's I would have probably never guessed how hard this journey would be. Like, I always thought it would just be the training that's hard, but it's been such a roller coaster, and even especially after Paris, like, I was so close to walking away. Like, I felt like I didn't have the fight in me anymore, and wasn't sure I had what it took to climb the mountain again. But I guess after like a year and a half, 2 years, like, I've, that spark has come back, and it has been a matter of just kind of showing up each day and stepping through it, and it's been a real faith journey too. I feel like the World Cups was I can still do this. I think even up until that point, there was still a lot of doubt and uncertainty. It's exciting. It almost feels like a bit of a new beginning. I've got probably 2 years until the games, and I'm kind of excited to see what's possible for a female, where is the limit, and got 2 more years to figure it out.
7: Amy, did you fall out of love with the sport during that period? And if you did, how did you fall back in love with it? It's a hard mental road if you feel like there's that many obstacles. A lot of people just go, do you know what? No. But to persevere through, what was the driving factor for you?
6: I feel like a lot of it was faith. For me, there were times where, I didn't want to go to training. I didn't want to do this anymore. But I felt like being in the kayak is the vessel, the space that I can have the most influence.

0: on, you know, the younger people in New Zealand, and at times it was god awful, but I felt like I had a responsibility to keep showing up. You know, like, it does give me a platform to influence young lives and to be encouraging and try and be somewhat, you know, like a role model. And so I think it was just a great responsibility to find a way until another path opens up.
1: I'm so glad you've got your sights set firmly on LA, Amy, because you've been there, you've done that now, Rio, and through the Olympic cycles, and you understand how they work. And I would put to you, you're at an age now too where you're so much better at understanding where your body's at, so what your brain can withstand, and the training loads that work best for you. Have you worked pretty diligently over the last 6 months or so, or year or so, Amy, and just making sure that your training works exactly as it should for an athlete of your kind?
0: Yeah, and I guess that's such an art of what we do, right? You know, like, you know, I've been in this thing nearly 2 decades, and you do start to figure out kind of what works and what doesn't, and I feel like we've refined it, you know, pretty well now. Like, for a lot of that time, I was kind of writing my own program and trying to find my own way, you know, like building into the games and into that world record, and now, yeah, like, I've got a really, I guess, yeah, really big team around me that have kind of reviewed a lot of those programs over the years, and we're just trying to figure out where do my super strengths lie, and what are we missing, you know? And so I think it was good for the team, and, you know, for everyone's confidence, how well it went, you know, last weekend.
1: For sure.
2: Speaking with Amy Fisher, and that success in the K1 500 is wonderful. How do you? What's your preference? Do you like loading up a lot of events? For example, you jumped in to the K4 with the rest of the ladies as well. Do you prefer having loaded regattas? Do you like focusing on purely on certain boats?
0: That's such a good question. I think it's very demanding physically and emotionally to load it up. But in saying that, at the same time, like I said to the K4 ladies building into World Cup One, that was the most enjoyable race week I've had in a long time. You know, like, we jumped in the K4 the Monday before racing, and had a bit of a crash course and trying to figure this K4 out. But it was so much fun, you know? And so while it's really difficult, you know, like, I think World Cup One, I had 4 races in one day. Like, it started at 10 a.m. and my last race was at 6 p.m.
1: Wow.
0: Which is, like, really challenging to kind of ride the emotion and the stress throughout the day and then get up early the next morning and go again. So that's definitely, it's challenging. I did enjoy that challenge, though.
1: It's awesome, Amy. Are you still riding Big Fish on your knuckles when you go racing?
0: Do you know what? I haven't actually done that in so long.

0: whereas now for 2 years you need to be ranked top six. So by the end of the next year, I need to be placed top six to qualify for the game. So definitely a bit of strategy involved and being able to perform to a high level throughout the year. But yeah, exciting challenge at the same time. So yeah, some big races on the horizon.
1: It can be a lonely sport, can't it, with suitcases, sleeping in couches, hotel rooms, wherever you can get along the way. But how important is this time for you? There in the Hawke's Bay, that grounding and those moments you do get that are yours in a place that matters to you.
0: Yeah, look, it's so wonderful, like, even just being home this week. I love being in the Hawke's Bay, love being with my family and with the local community. Because, yeah, like you say, like, I think this year it's maybe 14 weeks on the road. So really important to come back and spend some time and get grounded again before it all kicks off and live out of a suitcase again.
2: Well, we're going to follow your fortunes, of course, as we always do, Amy. It was great to see you on top of the podium in Germany, and I know that would have meant the world to you. So I'm sure the fire still burns as brightly as ever, and we can't wait to see what you produce, not just this year, but in the coming years heading into that Olympic Games as well. It's been a great pleasure to have you on the show this morning, Amy. Thank you so much.
0: Awesome. Thank you for having me, guys. Have a good day.
2: You too. Appreciate you.
1: Cheers, Amy.
2: It is coming up 6:15 here on Sports Nation. Can tell you it's 78-4 in the cricket. Green on 1, Halliday 10. And we cross now to Cagliari, where Seb Menzies is on the line. Seb, very good morning to you.
3: Good morning.
2: How are you going? And congratulations, mate. Have you come down from the high of France and the 49er World Championship?
3: Yeah. Well, I mean, there wasn't much time to even take it in, to be honest.
2: I had a sneaky feeling Daltz would have been straight on the phone to you saying, all right, get over it and get back here now.
3: Yeah, there's a few messages from the guys. Enjoy your night, but remember we're racing soon. So, yeah.
2: Very typical. It was pretty cool, mate, to see the clip of the team out there on the coach boat watching your race and celebrating your success, though, wasn't it? So I know you would have been sent that file and seen the clip, but pretty amazing to see how much support you had from a wee way away.
3: Yeah, no, it was epic to see everyone watching that. And just how much it meant to everyone. It's always cool to see those guys following it, for sure.
2: And what about your offsider, mate? I suppose he was able to probably layer it up a bit more than you.
3: I didn't really see him in the morning too much, but hopefully he took it on for both of us.
2: Yeah. Hey, tell us about the task ahead, though, Seb. It's going to be a great event, this, and fleet racing in the AC40s. I mean, this is what it's all about. It must start to feel very real now for the team.
3: Yeah, I mean, it was awesome today. We had a really good day of practice racing and beautiful breeze and weather. So, yeah, it's going to be cool. It's close racing with the 8 boats. It's intense, that's for sure.
2: I saw some video of the practice racing today. Tell us about it, mate. So, what did you learn out of being out there among the fleet?
3: I think mainly for us, it's going through the processes of it. Obviously, haven't raced together as a squad yet. So, sorry if I sound puffed, I'm walking up a huge hill home.
2: That's okay, mate. We like to keep things real on this show.
3: Yeah, exactly. It was good going through the processes of everything and, just putting it through the paces, basically.
2: Yeah.
1: Is there more Grant Dalton than that? Listen, we need to do an interview and get a workout in at the same time. There's no resting on your laurels, Seb. Hey, Seb, the stage you are at your career is, frankly, astonishing, but it's real to you in chasing the dreams to be where you are at such a young age. How do you find entering into this series of firsts so quickly throughout your career?
3: It's certainly a little bit daunting going straight into it, but I guess you don't have the time to think about it, which also helps. It's a really cool opportunity, and it's got to take it with both hands and see what I can do, basically.
2: Tell us about the role for you, Seb. You've got Nathan on the other side of the boat. You've also got Andy Maloney and Ian Jensen on board as well. Tell us about your role and the specifics of what you're expected to do.

0: do in these races?
1: Yeah, so I'm driving on the port side of the yacht. Nathan's driving on starboard. So together we work on basically putting the boat where we want to be, where we think is strategically best, while Andy and Goobs are on making the boat go as fast as we can. Is sort of a quick sum of it.
0: Yeah. And in terms of the boat and finding the right modes at each point of the race, because there's so little time, isn't there, especially in the fleet environment, to make those decisions, make sure the boat's trimmed and ready to go and make sure you're at the appropriate angles. So, you know, how quick are the comms between the four of you?
1: Yeah, exactly. That's probably the biggest part, especially because you're both on one side of the yacht and don't change sides. So you go a whole race without seeing 180 degrees, basically.
0: Yeah, exactly.
1: So... The comms are super important, and almost when you sail together for a while, just sort of understanding what each other's thinking without communicating it is ultimately where you want to get to.
0: Tell us what it's like to actually be sitting in a boat, though, because that must be a change from the 49ers.
1: Yeah. Yeah, it's very different. No ropes and no running from side to side.
0: The boat is...
1: Maybe that's why I'm walking up the hill to get home.
0: Yeah. Tell us about the other team, mate. I know it's not just you guys out there. You've got the women and youth team with Erica, Jake, Serena and Josh on board. Look, how much are they there to push you guys as a team as well?
1: Oh yeah, it's huge. It's so good having both boats able to push each other, and you can never sit back basically, because you're always sort of bouncing off each other and sharing ideas, and you get double the data in one day. So it's a huge thing, and we very much work together, obviously, as much as we're racing each other. So yeah, it's a huge thing.
0: Congratulations again on being a world champion, mate, and here's hoping you can take that form into a very different style of racing tomorrow in Cagliari with Emirates Team New Zealand. Looking forward to watching the coverage on TVNZ, mate.
1: Awesome, appreciate it. Thank you, guys.
0: Go well, Seth.

0: Effie. Jeremy Paul.
1: Hey, JP, where do you rate these Richard brothers? Trey Vaughan and Kadam Pritchard. Oh. I see PNG are after them.
2: If they go to league, they will develop an even better like we've seen Marky Mark, right? He's gone to this extraordinary player, and now he's coming back. Joseph Suaalii. Mate, he is the greatest example. At 16, they're going, he's a $1 million player. We all knew he was, but we can't throw this sort of money at kids. Rugby league can.
0: Catch Mondays with Bacardi from midday on Sport Nation.
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10: 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Yeah!

Ruckman Turner overdrive there. Ain't seen nothing yet. Well, you have seen plenty of the Indianapolis 500 because this year it will be its 110th running, and it's pretty well covered here in New Zealand. It is the one of the features on the motor racing calendar, certainly for the IndyCars in particular. I think it is the highlight. You win the Indianapolis 500,

You're it. You've made it. And one of our drivers, of course, has done that, Scott Dixon. Only once, 2008, he was the champion. He's 45 years of age now. I was doing some homework on the oldest driver. I didn't really get it completed, but I noticed that AJ Foyt won it when he was 42. The field these days is getting younger and younger and younger, and that is, I guess, one of the trends in motor racing as well. We see that in Formula One. One man who notices these things and has been all over motor racing on his behalf, on our behalf, on everyone's behalf is David Turner. Of course, David has been to the Indianapolis 500. He is also the producer of that wonderful documentary series, Born to Fly, about the history of New Zealanders and the current state of New Zealanders motor racing around the world, which is absolutely fascinating. And we welcome him.

0: Hey, good morning, Smithy. It's always good to have a chat with you. And, yeah, there's plenty going on. The only bit that concerned me there is the fact that everyone's getting younger and younger, and yet I seem to be getting older and older.
1: It is a fact of the matter, though, isn't it? If, I wouldn't know the average age of this field, but Scott Dixon's got to be one of the veterans, surely.
0: Yeah, there's a few up there. Will Power, Elio's almost 50 now as well, but they're certainly on the twilight side of their career. And then you've got the young guns like, you know, Kiwi Marcus Armstrong and stuff in their early 20s. So you're seeing a generational change, so we call it.
1: Right, we've seen, of course, qualifying has now been complete and the grid has been absolutely sorted out. What have you made of how the Kiwis have fared?
0: Qualifying yesterday was quite strange. It was different than normal because of not having the 34 cars and not having the traditional bump day. It was just one of those things. I think it's a financial thing as well. There's lots of layers to it, so it had a bit of a different atmosphere. But in saying that, the acid was certainly on when it got to the top six. Dixon, I don't think, had the pace to get to the six. He certainly made the 12 easy enough. McLaughlin made the 12. Armstrong, who I spoke to, was a little disappointed, but he knows that he's got good car pace for the race, and they were very focused on that instead. And I think Dixon kind of is almost the same. All three Kiwis certainly in the mix, there's absolutely no doubt about that. So qualifying-wise, I thought Rossi was going to take the pole, and then, you know, along comes Alex Palau again in a magic lap. And you know, the thing is, you have to average those four laps out really, really well to put the time on the board, and he mastered that, and Rossi was really the only genuine threat, I think, in the end.
1: So the race is 500 miles. It is 200 laps. There is plenty of time to make up lost ground if you get the opportunity. Also, of course, it's very reliant on the performance of your car, as is always the case in motor racing. Scott Dixon at 10th. How realistic is his opportunity to make number two?
0: I think it's very realistic, probably as realistic as McLaughlin's, really. I don't think that there's a differential between Chevy and Honda this year. I think that, you know, normally you could start as deep in the pack as 15th to 18th, even 20th, and still have a decent chance of winning this race. Obviously, if you start, you know, up front on pole position, the odds say that you're better there, but it can be one from where most of those Kiwis are going to be starting from. So I don't think you could rule any of them out. The things to watch for early on will be, you know, what happens in those opening laps when people do, you know, pretty stupid things sometimes. And you've got to remember, it is a 500-mile race. It'll be done in a couple of hours, so it's a sprint race in many ways. But, you know, people go hard too early on, and what you've got to do is you've got to be in the hunt with 25 laps to go, and if you're in the hunt then you're in the game, you know, and that's the way you have to approach this race. You also don't want to lead the race early on because your fuel burn is going to be that much higher. So if you're sitting second and third in the pack, that's a great place to be.
1: Scott McLaughlin, of course, has a point to prove after last year's disappointment.
0: Yeah, he does, you know, and what concerns me the most there, but he's been doing a great job of it, and we talked to him yesterday, you know, is the fact that media are always going to play a part in that and remind him how many times, you know, he had that situation last year and then had the practice crash as well. So it's going to come up time and time again. But he has the ability to put that behind.

0: aside and move on, because if you don't, they're going to haunt you forever. So I think McLaughlin is in a good position. He's the second fastest of the three Penske cars. He's got, you know, a lot to prove in terms of redemption and his championship for this year. So again, those early, the early probably 20 laps of this race are going to say a lot, and you've got to be smart. But don't forget, you're looking at maybe 8 pit stops all up. So the teams have got 8 chances to muck it up for the driver as well. So it's a team game, this one, and you've got to perform across the board. You look at Dixon a few years ago, overshot, you know, the pit lane zone, and it cost him a win. That was a genuine win in the taking for Dixon, and through his own error, and he openly admits it, it got away from him.
1: Let's look at the third Kiwi then, Marcus Armstrong. You mentioned him as the youngest, perhaps the most, well, I won't say the most aggressive, but he might think he has to be from 17th on the grid. What would the advice be from his team from that position?
0: I think you'll get a lot of advice from his sort of partial owner of the team and fellow driver in the race, Catherine Nevers. I think there'll be a bit of advice coming there about, you know, play the long game, and Marcus needs to do that. Rosenquist obviously had great pace yesterday in qualifying. He needs to get through that first 100 laps probably and get into the race. You know, the first year Marcus, you know, was out within half a dozen laps of the race starting. Last year he did, you know, pretty much the whole race, but he needs to knuckle down and just be solid all day and wait for some of the race to come to him. If he's patient, then he's in the game. You know, you've got to play this game of not trying to win the race in the first 20-odd laps, because you're not going to. All you're going to do is probably destroy your chances.
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Yeah!

0: David Turner. Now, in terms of, you were saying before, the fuel burn from leading as such, what would the tactics of Alex Pillell be if that is the case? He is on pole. Will he take a sit, do you feel, or will he try to set a benchmark early?
1: No, I think he'll want to be, you know, over the line before everyone else. It's, you know, the privilege of the pole sitter and that sort of thing. You know, he's got Rossi and Malukas and O'Ward and stuff around him, so... I don't think he'll put up that much of a fight if one of them want to get in front, and that is a great place to be. It's different when you've got two of your own team cars up there, and we've seen that with the Ganassi cars before, particularly in the era of Dixon and Weldon, where they traded places with each other for first and second. We've seen Penske do it as well, so that, you know, both their cars kind of traded off the running out front and using up more fuel. So when you're a single car up there by yourself, it's a little bit harder because you don't have so many friends to play with, and it's a Chevy Honda thing as well. So I would imagine that Alex would be quite content to lead the first couple of laps till the field sorts itself out, and then if someone wants to come past him, I don't see him putting up a fight at all.
0: Of the other drivers, do you see a new winner this year or someone else backing up?
1: Yeah, I do. I think David Malukas from Team Penske, who took over the seat from Will Power, I think he's a genuine threat. He's the leading Penske driver so far this season, not taking anything away from McLaughlin, obviously. Newgarden's buried in the pack, so again, anything's possible, but I see Malukas as a bit of a dark horse. I did see Rossi in that mix until some events of today, which we'll talk about in a second, but this field this year is quite strange, and it's very different to how we've seen it before in terms of how they practice. And again, I think it came back to the fact that there wasn't the pressure of trying to make the field. Everyone was guaranteed a start, whereas in the past we've always had one or two or three entries miss out because of the bump day process. So I think everyone was very content. What we'll see a trend on Friday here in Fast Friday and Carb Day in the 2 hours they do on Friday. If you and me were to talk again after that, then we'd have a much better indication about who's really genuine and who's kind of been playing a game of bluff for the last week or so.
2: David Ricciardo here, mate. I just wanted to talk to you more about Scott. Obviously, 45 years of age now, but he also now has a knighthood, and that seems to have gone down a treat with the Americans. They're all, even the drivers are calling him Sir Scott.
1: Yeah, they love it. I tried it on at the press conference the other day. I said to him, I said, seeing as we're old mates, do I call you Sir or do I call you Scott? And he said, no, you just call me Scott. But, you know, some of the others, like Will Power's got in behind it. He goes, oh, yeah, you know, he's a member of the Commonwealth. Yeah, I suppose I have to call him Sir. Some of the Americans have no idea what a knighthood is anyway, so... it's a mixed bag. He's played on it a little bit, but he's still just plain old Scott Dixon to most people, you know. And he's a very mature, well-rounded driver these days. He's very content. He's hungry for a second, don't get me wrong there. And I think it would be a fabulous bookend to a career that's, you know, probably in its twilight zone a little bit. So, you know, I'd love to see him pull it off. There's a few people that I'd like

0: to see winner, but you know, if you're a New Zealander, then certainly you tick him as one of your favourites.
1: What do you think is in Scott Dixon's future? How much longer do you think he will race IndyCar? And then what's past then? Does he become like a team chief, or does he just retire, or does he come back here and have a go around in supercars for a season or two? What do you think he wants to do?
0: He likes endurance racing. So the WeatherTech Sports Car Series up here, you know, where we shot the documentary last year, there's a place for him there, probably. Although Honda and Acura, as it's branded here, are pulling out of that series until 2028, when the regulations change a little bit. They're reevaluating things, so that might close some doors. I can see him in multiple roles. I can see him as a driver coach role, like, you know, Dario Franchitti is. You know, there's lots of opportunity there for him, but I really think he wants another championship or a 500, whichever comes first, before he says enough's enough. But his biggest threat right now, as we well know, is Alex Palou as a teammate. You know, he's never had a teammate in all the years. He's had Dario, and he's had, you know, Dan Weldon, but Alex Palou is a class act. He really is.
1: And in terms of the, I know somebody's talked about McLaughlin, we've talked about Armstrong as well, and we've talked about who you think your favourite is. I mean, McLaughlin is celebrated for just being able to dominate the street circuits. What about the ovals? I mean, do you see a time where he is able to dominate the ovals like he dominates the street?
0: I think so. I think that, you know, people underestimate just how difficult it is. It's not easy. And even here at Indianapolis, you know, 2.5 miles once round, but all four corners are very different. And I was sitting with some people from Firestone yesterday during qualifying, and I was looking at the temperatures of the track surface in all four corners, and they were all different. So that meant that the car was actually handling different in all four corners as well. So, you know, there's just so many variables in this race. This year, I think it is really hard to pick a winner this year. The field is so tight. There is a lot of depth in the talent there. The veterans, obviously, have got a bit of an ace in their pocket, if you like, but so have the young kids, you know. So anything's possible. Yesterday was incredibly hot. This afternoon, we're having this massive thunder and lightning storm like no tomorrow. And it's going to continue into tomorrow. The race day forecast is looking better, so that's good. Carb day is certainly good. So, yeah, anything is possible right now, I'd say.
2: One of the interesting things, and I'm talking more on a global scale here, of course, apparently the world is suffering from a fuel crisis. We haven't, in terms of pricing anyway, we've got a reflection of that in this country, and I guess they have around the world as well. In that industry, where you are right now, is it even a consideration? Do people even talk about the fuel issues?
0: Do they ever? Boy, do they ever. And in California, when we passed through there the other day, man, did they ever. Fuel in California, where we topped up just before we dropped off a car back at LAX the other morning, was nearly $7 US a gallon. So at an exchange rate of nearly 50-50, that's about 14 bucks a gallon, New Zealand. So it ain't cheap. In Indiana, there's a bit of a price fix on things. Indiana's always had less fuel tax. I think we paid $4.02 US a gallon the other day, and yet traditionally we've probably paid about $2.97. So, you know, that's kind of the difference. But, yeah, they are very aware of it. This part of the country is probably more pro-Trump than, say, California. But politics is playing a bit of a part right now. There's absolutely no doubt about that.
1: David, we've got about 6 days before the actual race. You know, it's quite unusual, I think. You know, we're used to having, for example, F1 or supercars that most motorsport fans here follow, that you have qualifying the day before, maybe even the morning of the race. But we've got 6 days now before the actual race, and qualifying's done. So what are the teams doing between now and then?
0: Well, for most teams, Tuesday is a day off because they've worked flat out since then. Obviously, there was some events this afternoon, and what was meant to be a two-hour practice, then the rain arrived, and then there was a pretty big accident involving Alexander Rossi, Pato O'Ward, and Roman Grosjean. So those three teams have got massive car rebuilds to do. All three cars sustained a lot of damage. We just left the track because we were paranoid about getting wet, and no sooner had we left and it came up on the phones that there'd been that accident. So those guys have got a lot of work to do, but most teams try and take Tuesday off. Then they're back at the track. There's a very heavy media commitment for all the drivers on Thursday. Carb day, obviously, 2 hours of running mid-morning, and then there's the pit stop competition and all sorts of stuff in the afternoon there. So Friday's a big day. Saturday, the downtown parade, every driver's in that. That's massive. That generally has a crowd of around 250,000-odd people attend it. It's a great event. It's very American. And then you're into race day. So it's pretty much non-stop, really. Tomorrow is the only soft day, and a lot of drivers have got sponsorship commitments on those days. So it's full on. There's definitely full on. And then, you know, Thursday, they're back into practice in Detroit. So it doesn't ease off.
2: What do they do about celebrating previous champions like, you know, Al Unser Jr., AJ Foyt, I understand, is around about 91 or 92 years of age now. Do they celebrate, do the history of the Indianapolis 500 well in terms of its build-up?
0: Oh, look, history is a major, major thing. When I first came here, the late Larry Rice said to me, you've got to understand history, and I was very flippant with him because I kind of didn't, but I do now, and history plays a very big part in this race and the way people look at it. And, you know, no matter whether you're a Dixon or an AJ Foyt or whoever, if you've won this race, you're set in history forever. Roger Penske kind of tried to take a leaf out of the PGA and introduced the blue jacket for winning drivers. So each driver that has won the 500 that's still alive now is issued with a blue jacket, which has become a new tradition here, which I think is really, you know, quite neat. History is big, and the fans are very, very aware of history. Even the young generation are very aware of the history aspect of things.
2: David, just finally, before we let you go, we often ask for updates on what you're doing behind the scenes after the success of Born to Fly, of course. What's in the tank at the moment, and what stages are you at?
0: Well, Born to Fly 3, which came out in February, I think has gone down pretty well. It was a big effort, which, you know, we got into last year and celebrated that, and everyone involved in it, kind of felt that we'd done a good job there. I think as soon as I finished that, I thought, maybe there's life for Born to Fly 4, but we need to look at other avenues and then obviously how we fund it. So at the moment, the biggest fallback will be finding funding to do a number 4, and there's plenty of themes there. You know, the speedway industry up here is massive. There's a massive number of Kiwis involved in dirt track speedway up here that you could do just a Kiwis Born to Fly just on speedway alone. So there's a few ideas. We're meeting for dinner tomorrow night with a couple of Kiwis, and I'm sure they'll have plenty of ideas on it as well. So I'd love to make a number 4. I enjoy making them. I know my business partner Lynn, she's right into it, and then co-owner of the company now, my brother, he's right into it as well, and he's helping out with the speedway aspect. So yeah, never say never, Smithy. I think that's the thing. I think it's a passion project for sure, but I love making them and love, you know, just celebrating the success of New Zealanders as well.
2: Well, David, on everyone's behalf back home, I hope it gets off the ground, and I hope you're able to do number 4, because the first three have just been absolutely wonderful and left us wanting more. So let's hope it comes about with sponsorship and all those things that need to be put in place. So in the meantime, enjoy Indianapolis. I know that you will, and we shall all be watching the race from back here with three horses in the race. It's a lot of fun, I can assure you. David Turner, thank you. Enjoy. Thank you.
0: Yeah, no, thanks very much, Smithy and Ricardo. And Ricardo, just before I go, my brother said to me when we were walking back to the car before, he said, oh, you're talking to Ricardo. He was in Just One Fix. What a great band. I really miss that.
1: Oh, wow. Okay, there you go. I still am in Just One Fix. It's still a going concern, David. So there you go. You can tell him that. Working on new material as we speak.
0: Oh, there you go. You've got a fan in the car with me.
1: Brilliant, brilliant. Thanks, David. I'll when you get home, let me know, and I'll make sure I get you a shirt for him.
0: Okay, that's it. Have a great day, boys.
1: You too. Dave Turner there out of Indianapolis at the IndyCar 500, of course, and keeping an eye on all those flying Kiwis, Smithy.
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17: Gumboots, they are wonderful. Gumboots, they are swell. Because they keep out the water and they keep in the smell.
0: Well, it might seem like a lot of fun to a lot of people, but I can tell you right here and now, dog trialling in this country is a very, very serious business. In fact, we do it internationally as well. They have internationals. They travel to world championships. It is high on the agenda for a lot of our farmers, young and old, and it's very high.

0: on the agenda in the next week or so, because it is the turn of the Hawke's Bay chapter of dog trialing, the Hawke's Bay area, to host at Te Aute, actually. And they're hosting them from all over New Zealand, hosting the dogs and their owners, of course. It's going to be absolutely fascinating. A great time for the income too, I would imagine, in some of the pubs around Havelock North. So we thought it absolutely fitting that we talk to the president of the Hawke's Bay Dog Trial Club, and that is Rocky Dawkins, about the fact that they're hosting it this year and how big a deal it is. Rocky, good morning to you.
1: Yeah, g'day, Smitty. How are you?
0: I'm really good. I feel like we should be having a beer talking about this, but that'll come later in the piece. Let's talk about how does it work, and how many people have you got coming with their dogs, and breaking them down into what the Hunterway side of things and the heading dog side of things. So just run us through it.
1: Righto, there's about 310 competitive booked in, just about 520 dogs. I think there's 270 odd hunter wave and 240 odd heading dogs. So, pretty full week in front of us.
0: Okay, so in terms of the hunter wave side of things, is this a hill course? How does the hunter wave side of it work?
1: Yeah, the hunter wave are the dogs that make all the noise, and they've got to put sheep up the hill, the zigzag course, through three sets of markers to the top, and the straight hunt course has just got two markers. It's judged on how straight and smooth you can get up there. There's a lot to it that would take a long time to get through if I explained it.
0: In terms of that and the requirements involved here, I mean, there is a time, obviously, there's a time slot allocated for each particular dog, and you would assume that once you get through these obstacles and get to the end within that time slot, you've achieved the points, but that's not quite how it works. What are the judges looking for?
1: Oh, like on the heading dogs, they like a dog to run out nice and fast, keep a good line, run a line without deviating off its course, and coming down your... down with the sheep, you're trying to pull them as straight as you can, as smooth as you can. If you go all over the hill in the process, going up or down, you're getting points taken off. When you come down what they call a drive through the obstacles, it's very similar. You're trying to get them to be smooth and straight without any stoppages. If you change sides, you've got points coming off. And there's a hell of a lot of good runs up to the yard in the short head, but if you can't yard them, you're just an also-ran.
0: In terms of the age group of participants, how does that work? And you know, what are your youngest? Who are your eldest competing this year?
1: Well, I mean, that's the great thing about the sport. You can be any age. I mean, there's a lot of young shepherds around, you know, that aren't even 20 that are going really well. And at the other end of the scale, you've got guys in their 80s that are still competing and winning on a regular basis. So. Like if a shepherd, it's a great thing to come out and run against your boss and beat him. It makes a Monday morning smoker a bit more enjoyable.
0: Rocky, I just look at, from Hawke's Bay's point of view, what's the incentive to run it?
1: Well, like there's different centres all around the North and South Island. These championships are the North Island and New Zealand champs. So the first run that we have is for the North Island title, and then the top seven out of each event compete for the New Zealand runoff, which is, we all call it the green tie event. It's similar to winning the Golden Shears and getting the purple sash. Every year it alternates the New Zealand championships between the North and South Island. The South Island's just held the South Island champs down in Tianea a couple of weeks ago, and so it's our turn up here. And next year the New Zealand champs will be down the South Island.
0: Rocky Hawkins is with us. He is the president of Hawke's Bay Dog Trialing, and you've got this is a North Island and the National. How does that work?
1: Well, yeah, like I say, you've got to qualify by going around your club trials to get your qualifying points. You need six points to enter these championships. At the club trials, you get five if you win an event, and one if you come fifth. It's only the first five placings, so you've got to be placed in at least two events to qualify. So that I suppose that's stopping anyone that sweeps one good run through the year getting here. They try and keep the standard of dogs right up. But yeah, they've, look, I think they've 13 fent of throughout New Zealand, and everyone gets a turn at doing it. It's, there's a lot of work goes on behind the scenes to make it run like any big sporting event.
0: So where do your sheep come from? How do you hand pick the sheep? Are they randomly picked?
1: We're doing it just now, actually. We're lucky in Hawke's Bay that we've got a big outfit like Brown Rig Agriculture that have got thousands of sheep on, and they've been very supportive of us for a long, long time, and the sheep all come off their place. We're actually drafting them up as we speak. So we're very lucky there. A lot of centres haven't got access to these sheep numbers, so, yeah, they look good. Hopefully they're going to work well.
0: So in terms of the one lot of sheep, one sort of bracket of three sheep go through, that's the only time you'll see those sheep throughout the competition? They back in the truck and back, and then a fresh lot come in the next day, or do they go through randomly more than once?
1: No, everyone gets three fresh sheep. Once they've been used, they're gone, and they're not used again. If you do use them time and time again, whoever gets them later on in the piece, they're normally a lot quieter and handle a lot better, so it's a bit of an unfair advantage if you did that for them.
0: So, Rocky, tell us, are there favourites involved there? Do you have seedings or anything like that? Do you have, like they do in fields, you have special times when you group together, or is the draw done randomly as such?
1: No, the draw's done. We do a draw, and it is a draw. So, and it's the old saying, you know, in a lot of sporting events, it's the luck of the draw. And you can, with every best intent, with your dog going well and you not making a mistake, if you don't draw three sheep that play ball, well, your luck's not on your shoulder that day.
0: So, Rocky, in terms of where they've come from, these people. I mean, we're looking at nationwide. I mean, we're going through times, apparently, of fuel crisis, and times are tough and that, and all sorts of industries. Well, no, I will say the lamb and beef prices are pretty bloody good. Where are they coming from, all these people? And you know, just how dedicated are they?
1: Oh, mate, they're super dedicated. I mean, a lot of these guys that are, you know, at the top of their game put in an enormous amount of time training, and I'd say the majority of them have never seen the 6 o'clock news in their life. But yeah, they're coming from all over the country, from Southland right up north of Whangarei, and everywhere in between. And yeah, we are going through a fuel crisis, but a fuel crisis is a bit like a beer crisis. People will always drink beer if it's there, and they'll always travel to dog trials if they're on. So, I mean, it does make your costs a bit higher, but it's a game that gets under your skin and you keep going.
0: So how social is it?
1: Well, yeah, very, very social. Look, it's a great way to meet a lot of people. I mean, I've been all over New Zealand to a lot of places that I would never have gone to, and met a lot of people I would never have met if I hadn't been involved in it, and that probably goes for everyone. But, yeah, they're held in a lot of remote places, and, it's a great place to come and have a few beers with your mates and network with shepherds getting jobs and talk about what's happening in the livestock industry, meat prices, etc. So, yeah, it's a great social sport.
0: What about being president? Does that gain you any respect from these people?
1: No, it's probably the opposite. Smithy, the only time you even notice is when things go wrong. When things are going right, I'm a nobody. But we're lucky in Hawke's Bay. We've got a hell of a good crew of people helping, and you need them. I mean, to people that don't know about it, you don't think much about it, but there's a bloody lot of work that goes on in the background to make these things happen.
0: I'm sure there is. Rocky, look, I hope for, and it's a spectator sport too, that's the thing. When you have it at the show, I mean, a lot of people just, they stop and watch, don't they? They're intrigued by it.
1: Oh, absolutely, yeah. And I mean, that's the worst thing that ever happened on TV in New Zealand. I mean, you can talk to anyone in the country. When the dog show stopped going, I mean, it was a hearty weekly watch, wasn't it? You know, Sunday night with the dog show. And I mean, people still talk about it now, and God knows how long it's been since it's been on TV.
0: Rocky Hawkins, fantastic to catch up with you. I wish you all the very best. I know it's a massive exercise to take on. I hope it goes well for you, and let's hope there's perhaps a Hawke's Bay Centre winner. That would be nice. Cheers, man. Thank you.
1: No, thank you, Smithy. Cheers. Bye-bye.
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12: She said, you come from a land down under. Body hairs on their feet. And Mitchell has got the pie. Can it make it? It does make it. Glenn Mitchell. Unbelievable. The most remarkable thing you'll probably ever see in cricket. Staggering. Absolutely mind-blowing. What a win.
13: Hi, Hi, Smithy. Heels here from Australia. Great to catch you before you are on the move.
14: Huge news that you are leaving for some time from New Zealand. It's quite incredible, mate. The incredible bit is that we retain your voice and cricketing insights to maintain coverage quality more around the world than

0: ever before. That is such good news. You know what I think about your playing career, mate? You gave it up 2 years too early, minimum, even though you'd had enough. You fellas were so much fun to play against. You seem to play better against us, Australia, than the more unknown nations you came up against. You'd lose or go close to Afghanistan, for example, years and years ago, and then beat us at the Wacker or Wellington or Auckland. It was always such fun and a lot of unknown, mate. It's really pleasing that you're staying involved. Big news, as I said, that you mightn't be hanging around New Zealand as much. One of the great tourists is on the move. I wish you well, mate. Signing off. Talk soon.
1: Wow, heels, eh? Heels. Yeah, we did love playing against Australia. I love playing against Heels because you knew exactly where you were with Australia. Heels was absolutely Australian through and through. He's Australian through and through when he commentates as well, and that he's unashamedly so. So thanks for that, Brian. Thanks for grabbing that, Ricardo and Brian. These little snippets are gold as far as I'm concerned. Genuine friends from days gone by and still absolutely fantastic.

0: the field, and it's no more than that. The voice will be heard across the world globally, whether it's on TV or on radio. It's a source of comfort, it's a source of joy, and it's a source of trust. And so, Stockley, from a personal and maybe a selfish point of view, I'm so glad you've opted to do some more commentary on TV, because it means that people like me will be seeing more of you in the commentary box. But never say never. You won't be lost to radio. The voice, the personality, and the man will always be there as a source of pure joy. Go well, Stockley.
1: Oh, man. That means a lot. It's one of my great mates in commentary, Alan Wilkins, as the president of the Glamorgan Cricket Club, a long-suffering Welsh rugby fan. We talk a lot of rugby over a lot of beer, and he's just a terrific man, and in his own right, a wonderful broadcaster. So the clips that you've managed to get together, Ricardo and Brian, this morning from those four or five people have been absolutely outstanding and mean one hell of a lot to me. Michael, back to you.
2: Daisy Smithy, back to you, because it's about you this morning. It's about horse racing, and we're going to mould those two things together, because you've loved your racing for as long as I've known you, but I've never had a chance to ask you these questions. So Here's racing Q&A with the great Ian Smith on his last 20 minutes here on Sport Nation. Who's been your favourite ever horse over your lifetime love of racing?
1: Look, I'll be perfectly honest with you. I go back a hell of a long way. I remember Lufa winning the Wellington Cup. Goodness me. I mean, that's even before your time, Michael
2: Dear
1: Guerin.
2: God, that's a long time ago.
1: So that's how far back I go. I remember one of the best bets I ever had was way back in about 1975, when a horse called Jealous Lover won the Matter Matter Guineas. And I was there. It was a three-year-old classic at Matter Matter. We made the trip up from Palmerston North. I backed Jealous Lover and it won the race. I'll never forget that. It's these little moments. Kiwi. How could you not remember Kiwi? Vander Hum. I was forever taking the last period or two off from Rongotai College. 4 or 5 years in a row, they'd never clicked that I went home in time to watch the Melbourne Cup. I just absolutely have loved it. If I had to say now, I met Peter Moody, had a beer with him in Leo's Fine Establishment up in Auckland, HQ, and Black Caviar. He was telling me about Black Caviar. I fell in love with Black Caviar anyway, but after his words. But if I had to name one, because of my new friendship with Chris Waller, I think, and my son as well, my eldest son, who's got a Winx pillowcase. I think it's Winx. There you go.
2: Well, that's a pretty good one to name. Who's been your favourite trainer? I'm not saying the best trainer, but who's been the one that you've resonated to, had more beers with, or when you see them with a race on TV, you're like, oh, that's ripper.
1: Yeah, hard one. This. I've just talked to you about Chris Waller, of course. That's of late. I'm old school. I go back to the principled men like Noel Eales, Colin Gillings, those elder statesmen of racing where they held court and what they said was very believed. So I'd say someone of that ilk, Trevor McKee, terrific guy, loved spending time with Trevor. Roggie trained a lot of horses for my father-in-law, one of the great old characters. So I'm more old school without separating one, to be perfectly honest. I respect the young guys coming through, but for me, they've still got a bit of ground to make up.
2: All right. Favourite ever jockey?
1: Maybe in my early days, Billy Skelton, battling Billy Skelton, followed very closely by NG Harris back in those days. Of late, obviously, James McDonald, a big Brent Thompson fan, babyface Brent Thompson, big, big fan of those guys. Overseas, Ryan Moore, absolute Lester Piggott. I remember watching him ride live both here and in England. So Frankie Dettori, so many you can mention of, but by the time he's finished and I've finished, hopefully, J-Mac will be unsurpassable.
2: All right. Why horse racing? We know you're a great cricket legend, and we know that you're a man who loves his rugby, and you've done so much for both codes in New Zealand, and obviously you've loved plenty of other sports. I'm sure you love hitting a golf ball. But why racing? What has racing and horse racing meant to you? When I say the words to you, horse racing, where does your heart go with that?
1: Well, okay.

0: first of all, I'm a gambler, and anyone that knows anything about me knows I like a punt, and I like to win my punts. And horse racing, of course, was, you know, these days you've got casinos in New Zealand, you've got Lotto in New Zealand, but back in the day, when I fell in love with it, and it's been a lifetime affair since 1974 when I first went to work and subsidised my own bets, but prior to that, the old man would take those little yellow tickets and take me a double every week. I'd go and stand with him in the queues, and we'd have on those little yellow tickets that you held with a carbon copy underneath, and we'd hold on to those. We used to collect tickets at the races as kids. So I fell in love with it very early on in the piece, and I've never fallen out of love with it at all. There have been times where I've been frustrated with, and I've texted you and I've texted Greg O'Connor, and I thought, what the hell's going on here? Where's the accountability and all this thing? And if I did have one bugbear about it, I'd say don't forget the punter. You know, the $1.55 shot that gets rolled, that people have put millions of dollars into making a $1.55 shot. We'd like to hear why every now and then, even if it's beaten by the $63 one, which is a fairy tale story. So that would be my big plea to the people who do racing. Accountability across the board sometimes.
1: Couldn't agree with you more. You go clear your throat. We're going to take our last break and come back on the other side with a very special guest here on Sport Nation. You have just 14 minutes left on this radio station. Plenty more places you can catch the voice of Ian Stockley-Smith, but we will be talking more to him, and a special moment coming up after this break.
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3: But how can you be sure their sure is as sure as your sure? 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
3: Mark Spud Carroll with us on the show. You'll obviously just heard Tommy Radonikis talking about him. Played a central role in Cattle Dogs On, but a key man when it came to rugby league throughout the years as well. Spud, thank you very much for joining us. You played in the hard days of the game. What do you make of the game these days?
4: I watch a little. Am I a fan? Probably not. I'm an old dinosaur. The game's got way too quick. Let's look at state of origin sides. There's no real big forwards now on the bench. They're all the same size. I think we've got New South Wales, we've got Victor Radley, Murray from South. They all play number 13. And Isaiah Yeo can then go up front row. So the game certainly has changed.
5: Yeah, you make a good point there, Spud, because there's a few chats around Magic Round just been. We have blowout scores now. There's not the close games like there used to be. It's almost glorified touch rugby.
4: Yeah, it is. It's the week before there were 6 games out of 8 that which were 13 plus, as in points. And you can't, there's nothing worse when you're defending, you tackle 5 tackles, and then they go bing, bing, bing, that bloke in the middle. Who's that? I don't know who's calling it. 6 again, 6 again. Mate, you can't hold them out.
3: It's obviously gone too far, but how quickly do they need to change it back? Do you reckon they need to do it this season? Because I imagine they're going to try and see out the season, but we've all chatted about it on this show and thought that it's gone way too far as well, and I just feel like they need to bring it back sooner rather than later.
4: Well, it suits some sides with really good mobile forwards, like your side, the Warriors, fantastic. Those 2 front rowers, yours, the 1 and 2 punch, they're agile. They're only, mate, no one's really big anymore. There's no real 125 kilos around 115 now. Yep. They've got to be. They can't keep up the pace. But I reckon maybe 5 or 6 leaders from the main sides, for the Melbournes and Penriths, they go to the league and say, mate, slow it down. It's going to be, mate, we're seeing burnout of players. The amount of injuries is unheard of.
5: Yeah, so we're about to kick off State of Origin in about 10 days' time there, Spud, and that competition is notorious from the collision, the contact, the friction amongst both teams, but there's a little bit of an unknown heading into this series. Is it going to continue what we've seen so far this season?
4: Well, what sort of style are we going to get from the ref? Is he going to put the whistle in the pocket, which we hope? Someone like Vic Radley, can he take someone's head off and not be sent off? It's going to be interesting.
3: Just while we're on Origin, Mark Spud Carroll with us, by the way, on the show. Just while we're on Origin, what do you make of the changes in eligibility, opening it up to a few more players, and also bringing games over here to New Zealand? As a true blue Origin man, do you like those changes or not so much?
4: Probably not. I'm not disgracing any internationals, but I think if you're born in New South Wales, then again, they look back, if you were 13, 14, I reckon from day dot, they should pick it, not after 13, 14 years. But good luck to Fanua Blake. It's getting the opportunity to play New South Wales, but also play people over here thinking, oh, if he wasn't a Kiwi, he'd make it in Origin. Well, we're going to find out.
5: So, hey, Spud, you played for a number of clubs, Panthers, South, the Sea Eagles. What club are you having? Were they just all jobs to you, or do you have a close emotional attachment to any of them?

0: those clubs?
1: Yeah, a couple of good questions here. With South, I feel that South gave me the opportunity to play first grade, and then I went to Manly to win a comp. So South and Manly are my main clubs I follow, and do some individual work with a couple of players, and love it, mate.
0: That Manly team in its glory days were magnificent. You have Jeff Tuvey, you had Cliffy Lyon, Poster Yunus from New Zealand, Matthew Ridge. He has a big following over here. What was it like? What was Matthew Ridge like? Well, what did you take from him?
1: He was a pest.
0: Yeah.
1: Mate, he used to scream like nothing else at the back, pushing us forwards around. But I'm glad he was on our side. He was one hell of a player, but his goal kicking was like, I was watching someone playing darts. And then you got Craig Innes, who was him and Terry Hill are unstoppable in the outside backs.
2: Mate, we play like famous sports clips and famous quotes on the show quite often, and we play one fairly regularly from the great man Tommy Radonikis. Can you can you give us a few? What memories do you have of playing alongside him, and any stories that stand out around Tommy?
1: Well, Tommy was the one who created Cattle Dog, and I'm the person who threw the punch. but I remember. We got the sheds. When we first met, we didn't train for the first 3 days. Just on the brink. It was like, I said, Tommy, when we got to train? He goes, we'll be there. And then what happened with the Cattle Dog? The killer for me was I actually threw the punch and I didn't get sent off. I dropped Craig Smith, and after the game, Tommy got me in a headlock, and back then he was a really, really heavy smoker, and he had the breath of 40 Alsatians, and he goes, I love you, Spud, I love you. And I said, Tommy, mate, you're going to get me sent, get some weeks on, which I didn't. But the crazy thing was, after Origin, I retired every year. I used to ring him up and go, Cattle Dog, and he'd go, I love you, Spud. So some great memories of Tommy. We had a State of Origin night last night, and his wife, Trish, come up to say hello. And I've actually now, I do the same on State of Origin Day. I ring her up and go, Cattle Dog. So, I miss Tommy, man. Love I actually carry Tommy on my, I've just been playing music for the last 2 years. And when I get up on stage, I always wear a Tom Radonikis T-shirt. Awesome. So he's with me, man.
0: Awesome. You're loved on this side of the ditch, Spud. So what are you up to these days?
1: I'm running a gym, which I've had now 21 years. I've just got a bit of music in my life. My dad was in muso. I don't understand why he did it. Now it's so good. But also I've got a beer called Spud Wiser.
0: Oh, yeah?
1: My beer is on tap. It's in cans. You can travel to over across the ditch. So if anyone wants to listen, have a look. Spud Wiser. It's S-P-U-D-D, two Ds. Wiser, WISER.com, and you can

0: Is it a good drop?
1: The crazy thing about it, mate, the beer is absolutely fantastic. I was on a on the hill over the weekend for we had a magic round over here for New South Wales Cup players, and there was beers up there which are like all Four Pines, pretty big over here, Hawks Brewery, and I had one beer, Spudweiser, and got voted number one by the people there, so that was great.
0: As it should be. What do you play instruments when you do your music? What do you?
1: I play a bit of guitar and sing a bit, and actually now learning the bass guitar, which is probably. I wish I learned that 20 years ago. I love it.
0: Oh, outstanding.
1: Hey, multitasked.
0: Yeah, too right you are. And just on a serious note to finish, I suppose, I know you've been a big campaigner around CTE and head knocks, and I personally can't commend you enough for that. What do you make of where the game is at in that regard? Do you feel like they are making the right progress, or still not enough being done?
1: Well, something was done over here last week, announced. You guys probably didn't get it, so if you can send me your details. Any player who played the game can now go to NRL and they'll assess you, and also then, maybe if you need a PET scan or a MRI, they pay the bill. Instead of a person, they now take the bills up. It's a great thing, mate. It's a great thing.
0: Nice. Well, as I say,
1: so I think it's I think if you I'll send the details, and maybe you can put it on for the show, mate, because it's such a great cause to push for, especially over in New Zealand as well, mate.
0: No, we will absolutely do that. And as I say, I can't commend you enough for the work that you do around
1: Thank
0: that.
1: You.
0: Great to be able to chat to you, mate, and enjoy your Origin footy in 8 days' time.
1: Thanks. See ya.
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5: Lashes and I stayed a little bit later last night to catch up with Jamison Gibson-Park, who is one of the halfbacks, likely start halfback for Leinster this weekend in the European Cup final against Bordeaux over in Bilbao. We started by asking him how the mood is ahead of another big final.
6: Yeah, I suppose it's touched on a little bit, of course. And like you say, it gives us a huge desire to get the job done. It had been a while since we'd won a trophy. Up until last year, we managed to win the URC, so that was a little bit of the monkey off the back, but the European one still eludes us. So, we're massively hungry to get it done. It's a huge occasion, pretty much away. You know, we're going to be away in Spain, just down the road from Bordeaux, so it'll be tough going, but we're looking forward to it.
5: I guess what it does tell you, even though you haven't lifted one for a wee while, is that you are a bloody good rugby side. Like, you've been able to get that far so many times. That must give you so much confidence that this is a good team that, you know, eventually the laws will just help you win one, I suppose.
6: Yeah, exactly, man. And like, looking back, they've all been, it's fine margins at the very top end. They've been decided by less than one try. One of them went to extra time, so there's a little bit of that as well. But hopefully this time we can come out on the right side of the ledger.
7: Jamison, I asked this question to Salisi Rayasi from Bordeaux a little bit earlier around, you know, like managing a squad throughout a season. Like, I see in the URC, Glasgow are leading. They're on 13 wins. You guys are just behind them on the 12th. And then all the way down to 8th spot are on 10 wins. So that's a pretty bloody consistent, close competition. And then you guys obviously have to get up for big European Cup games as well. Like, you're an experienced campaigner. Like, what's the best way to go about managing a squad through that? And has it changed throughout the years during your time at Leinster?
6: I suppose with Leinster, we're pretty lucky with our squad depth, and we have a pretty strong academy system, etc. So a lot of those lads would play a bit of footy throughout the year. So we normally end up using probably mid-60s in terms of players during the year. So it's a lot compared to a lot of other clubs, and I suppose we're pretty lucky we're in that position. But yeah, it can be tricky at times. You know, you're bouncing between big international matches, coming back, playing big European matches, and then there's URC games in between. So, to be fair, the international lads wouldn't play a whole boatload of URC games during the year. There are a few kind of just dotted throughout the year. But, yes, it certainly can be tricky to juggle a squad.
7: Yeah, it's such a jam-packed calendar.

Onda for sure. And just on that calendar, I wanted you to get your thoughts. As I say, you know, you've been around the game both here in New Zealand and up there in the north a long time now. Like, I see some reports during the week that South African teams, due to the travel they kind of have to face, are maybe looking at pulling out of the European Cup. You know, down here we have Moana Pacifica pulling out, people wondering what to do with Super Rugby, etc. What in your ideal world, what would a great global club calendar look like? Would you be keen on, I guess, joining forces if we realign the global calendar and everyone played during the same time, club footy-wise, and have cross-competition with Super Rugby, etc.? Like, is that a dream to where World Rugby should want to get to? Or how do you see the ideal club calendar?

0: like you touched on, the travel part is unbelievably difficult. Like the South Africans have found out over the last number of years. There's so much to-ing and fro-ing. I mean, they don't have to deal with the time difference here, but it's so much travel and it really does take it out of you, particularly towards the back end of the season. So, but ultimately, what I would love to see is the cross competition, like you said, between the top European clubs and the top clubs down south. I think that would be really beneficial, but it's just like we said, where do you fit it in, really?
1: Jamison Gibson Park with us. Is that it's a conversation that's had here
2: regularly?
1: Conversations like, you know, in the media, but in public as well. Is that something that they talk about a lot up your way as well?
0: Yeah, certainly. It's certainly spoken about a bit, like we touched on, in terms of just trying to figure out how it's going to work and that kind of thing. Because I think ultimately, a lot of lads would like to see it happen.
2: You go, Guy, you go.
1: I was just going to ask you about, obviously, Rico's headed over your way recently and from all accounts played pretty well for Leinster. How's he settled in and, how's he been going?
0: Yeah, he's been great, man. Riggs is he's a great fella and he's been awesome to have around. He's fitting really well and he's taking the piss out of the lads. The lads are taking the piss out of him, so he's fitting pretty well. And like you say, he's playing some pretty good footy as well, so he's been brilliant to have around.
2: Well, that's good to hear. And obviously the previous season you guys had the services of Geordie Barrett, who left a good impact on the group and on Dublin in general when he was up there, both on and off the field, and probably the golf course as well. Do you see plenty of value in that and having experienced international guys? Because I know some people put the boot into Leinster and some of the signings they make and the resources that they have. But do you think that overall just enhances Irish rugby when you can have young guys, like you say, your academy systems, etc., coming through and been able to pick the brains of not just some of you great Irish internationals, but also guys that have grown up playing a different brand down south?
0: Oh, 100%, man. It's unbelievable. I think it's great for the game. And like you say, people put the boot into us, but it's so good that we're able to do it. And it's even great when I think about the, you know, little kids that are coming out to games and stuff. Like, ultimately, these lads are putting bums on seats because guys want to come out and watch Geordie Barrett. They want to come out and watch Rico Ioane. So that's certainly a massive part of it for me. And then, like you say, they bring a fresh perspective because they've grown up playing footy different to these lads, and they've grown up differently with regard to life as well, I suppose. So it's awesome to have them around. You know, it's only 6 or 7 months, but they can leave a huge mark like Geordie did, and hopefully we can pick up a couple of trophies here and like Rico will. So that's pretty awesome, and I think it's great for the game.
2: It definitely is. Let's look ahead to this weekend, Jamison, if we can. Bordeaux, obviously defending champions in the European Cup. I think previous to that, it was Toulouse and then La Rochelle a couple of times. Like, they seem to have a stranglehold on the Champions Cup at the moment. What do you guys sort of see in their game that makes them, I guess, so dominant in Europe and so difficult to beat?
0: Bordeaux, to start with, I suppose they're pretty stacked up with international players, and they've got the likes of Salisi in there and Big Ben Tamifuna, so they've got a nice mix of international lads as well. And but they've got all the I suppose the full package. They've got a strong set piece, strong kicking game, etc., etc. Plus they've got these unbelievable individuals. So they're pretty.

0: people from Bordeaux down to Bilbao, 335 kilometres from my calculations, 3 hours, 53 minutes in the car if you went right now. Can you paint us a picture of what it is going to be like, the atmosphere, all that sort of stuff? Like, our crowds for big games are decent enough, but over there it's kind of on another level. Like, what is it going to be like for this final, the atmosphere, all that sort of stuff?
1: Yeah, man, it's pretty special. I've been lucky enough to go away to a few big games in France, and they just love it, man. They love their footy, and it's a real kind of carnival atmosphere. There's flares out, there's flags everywhere, and the noise doesn't really stop. It's one of those things, like, you'd go to a lot of games where it's kind of, you know, they're cheering for good parts of the game, bad parts of the game, etc., etc., but the French fans, they just go for it for 80 minutes, singing and chanting, and so it's pretty cool to be a part of.
2: So it seems like the French domestic comp in particular, the crowd numbers they have are phenomenal, and the fan engagement they get is great. But what about throughout your travels in the URC? You know, there's a lot of talk down here around the game and fan engagement, etc., and how many people are getting behind it. Do you think the game in the north and in the URC, etc., is in a really positive place? Is that what you're seeing, Jamieson?
1: Yeah, man, for sure. It's been a little bit of a tricky one for us because we've... Our normal stadium has been done up, and we're due to be back in it next year. But so we've been playing in the Aviva the whole time, which is 52,000. So if you've got a, you know, we get pretty good numbers. You know, we're always kind of up around 15,000 and above. But it obviously doesn't look like much because we're in a 52,000 seater. But yeah, we're looking forward to getting back to the RDS. And but no, yeah, man, I love the way that the kind of competition is trending. It's very strong, like you touched on earlier. It's very competitive between one all the way down to eight. There's been a few teams miss out really narrowly. So, you know, it's a strong competition, man, and it sets us up well for big European games, etc. So, you know, I think it's good.
2: Brilliant. And what about yourself personally? You know, you've long been regarded as one of the best players in the world, and I see you've extended through to the end of 28, get yourself through in another World Cup and then a domestic season after that. Like, how are you feeling physically? Could you try go to a potential 2029 Lions Tour swan song in your home country, do you think? Where are you at in terms of your career?
1: Yeah, no, I'm feeling good. My body's pretty good. Mentally, I feel like I'm still at the races, so 29 would be pretty awesome, but I just have to see how these first couple of years go, and we'll deal with that once it comes around.
0: And just lastly, mate, from me anyway, obviously the Nations Championship in its first year this year, you guys kick off against Australia in July over this way, and then obviously come to these parts as well. What's your feeling around the Nations Championship, and what's the feeling over your way around that concept as well?
1: You know, I think it's great, man. I think it's great. Gives you something, a little something to play for, and the big finals we can set up in London at the end of the year. So I think it's cool. I think it's cool, and yeah, we're really looking forward to getting down and getting stuck in. Like I touched on, a couple of games in Aussie, then down to NZ. So yeah, no, it's hugely exciting. We're looking forward to that.
0: Yeah, it'll be great, and we're looking forward to seeing you down here again, but also this weekend in your European Cup final as well. The very best of luck to you and your lads from Leinster to go and get the job done. Thanks so much for giving up your time.
1: No worries at all, lads. Thanks very much. Appreciate you.
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10: Yeah, exciting news today out of Netball New Zealand with the new chief executive being appointed. Her name is Jenna Wooten. She joins us now. Jenna, really appreciate your time on a big day for you and a historic day for the organisation. I guess my first question to you, it's been a relatively tumultuous period for Netball New Zealand. So someone as accredited as you are, what initially drew you to the role? Welcome in.
11: Thank you for having me. Well, look, there was a few different things that motivated me to take a look at the role. The fact that obviously netball is the largest sport for women and girls in New Zealand, the fact that our Silver Ferns are one of our most beloved sporting teams, and the fact that I know there is a community of people out there that just have an enormous love and passion for netball right across the country. So for me, that combination of scale, passion and purpose is pretty special, and I just feel very privileged to be asked to take on the role of Netball New Zealand's new chief executive. I'm looking forward to the next chapter.
12: Many congratulations to you, Jenna, for taking on this role. What's the first job?
11: First job is connecting and listening. So for me, I'm really looking forward to getting out there, top of the North Island to the bottom of the South, connecting with our staff, our athletes, our coaches, our life members, our zones, our fans. I want to understand everyone within netball's perspective. I want to know what's working. I want to know where they see opportunities for improvement. And I believe that through deeply understanding those perspectives, it's really going to help us as an organisation look at what we need to do next. Jane Patterson has been doing a fantastic job in the interim CE role. She's been really focused on making sure we're rebuilding trust with the community. That job will, of course, continue. And I know the netball community is going to be wanting to make sure we're doing what we will say we will do. So a lot to focus on, but at the top of the list is making sure that I'm listening and connecting.
10: Jenna, you don't necessarily come from a netball background, but you have a great CV when it comes to sport and governance and other organisations in this country. And so obviously, you know, you see that as a positive. So what are the positives of not being engrossed in netball for many years and bringing some skill sets from other organisations and experiences you've had, do you think?
11: Well, look, my connection with netball goes right back to my childhood. So although I certainly never played the sport at any great level, it was the first organised sport I ever participated in as a kid. My nana used to take me down to Teepi Courts in Henderson. And I fell in love with the sport from the age of five. So I do believe when you're the CEO of a national sporting organisation, you've got to have that deep

0: love for the sport. And I'm enormously looking forward to getting courtside and spending time in club rooms with our netties right around the country, because I know how invaluable their perspectives will be to me coming into this role. But in terms of what I see when I look at netball, I see the community. I see our fantastic athletes and players. I see the passion that I know exists for the game. And I feel really optimistic about what is ahead for us as a sport. That's not to say there's not going to be a number of challenges that we're going to have to tackle along the way, but I feel very optimistic that we will be able to tackle them together with our community, and that the future will be bright as a result.
1: Jenna, my daughters play netball, so I watch a lot, I take a lot in, and I would say there's no sport in the country that's got that grassroots kind of engagement like netball. It's for me, it's thriving in that community level. When it comes to the professional game, in rugby we see quite a lot of our players depart these shores over to the UK and into Japan. We've seen a lot of our, or not a lot, but there's a fair few of our professional players, our Silver Ferns, making the trek across the ditch to Australia. What's your take on that? Is that something you think is a good thing for their development personally, or how do we perhaps keep them here on our shores in New Zealand?
0: It's a really interesting question to reflect on, and I guess having spent a huge amount of time watching the ANZ Premiership, you can't help but reflect on the depth of talent that we have with the athletes in this country. I think, you know, the performances that these women are putting out on these courts week in, week out is just mind-blowing. I've been on the edge of my couch watching. And I think when you consider the talent that we have here competing in our premiership, and then you consider the talent that we have over in Australia competing in their premiership, I think that gives you a further illustration of the depth that we have. Now, the task ahead for

0: strength and field an incredible team that's going to go over to Glasgow for the Commonwealth Games. But I think it's really heartening that we have our incredible grassroots numbers, and I think that's such a cool reflection about your girls. You know, there's 150,000 registered players that we have in New Zealand. So the grassroots game is very, very strong. That netty community is absolutely solid. And we've just got to make sure that we're continuing to strengthen the pathways into the future.
1: New Chief Executive of Netball New Zealand, Jenna Wooten, with us. Jenna, one of the areas that's potentially not as strong as it could be is the commercial side of things when it comes to netball here in this country. A much talked about topic was the broadcast deal that Netball New Zealand found themselves with. Is that a space you're really keen to dive into and make sure all commercial relationships and partnerships are not only being amplified, but I guess also really being maximised as well?
0: Absolutely. My starting point from a commercial partners and a funding partners perspective is acknowledging the incredible support that Netball New Zealand has from our current commercial and funding partners, because that's hugely invaluable today and it's going to be invaluable moving into the future. But the reality is, and you won't talk to any national sporting organisation or any sport in this country that won't highlight the commercial challenges that exist. It is harder than it's ever been in New Zealand, and we need to be working really hard to ensure that we are placing the right value on netball, that we are leveraging maximum return for that value, and that we're able to continue growing the commercial and funding support we have so that we can do more into the future for the good of the game.
2: Have you caught up with Dame Nolene?
0: I've not yet had the pleasure of connecting with Dame Nolene, but I'm very much looking forward to doing so when I start in the role on the 12th of August. And in the meantime, I will obviously be right behind her and the wider coaching team and our incredible Silver Ferns as they prepare to head to Glasgow for the Commonwealth Games.
2: So you're inside the fence now, but last year you were outside the fence like all of us. And what were your observations of the Dame Nolene saga as that was playing out last year?
0: I'm not quite inside the tent just yet. I don't start until the 12th of August. Look, there's no denying last year was an incredibly challenging year for netball, and I know that whereas there were a lot of people that found that incredibly difficult, I know the board has been taking some really important steps to learn from those challenges. My appointment being announced today is another step forward, and I'm really looking forward to working with the board and the whole netball community to make sure that we're charting a really bright and successful path forward for netball into the future.
1: Jenna, a number of sporting organisations here in this country, cricket, rugby league, New Zealand rugby, and of course Netball New Zealand have had some changes when it comes to the leadership at the top. Everyone sort of has their opinion on who should be running our major sports here in this country and their leadership style. So I ask you the question, Jenna, well, what type of leader are you?
0: It's a great question. And, you know, one of the things I really pride myself on is making sure that I'm building really deep and trusted connections. So I love building a high-performing organisational culture, but an organisational culture that feels like family and where there's an awful lot of fun that goes on, because these roles are hard and our people work really hard doing what they're doing. So there's got to be fun along the way. But ultimately getting that high-performing culture is really important to me. I love bringing people together. So, you know, bringing people together to collaborate around shared ambitious goals is something that's really important to me. I've never gone into any organisation thinking that I have the answers. Through collaboration, through partnership, through listening, I believe the answers will come. So that'll give you an insight into my leadership style as well.
1: Excellent. Well, Jenna, it's a very important sport when it comes to the landscape here in New Zealand, and we want to see it backfiring on all cylinders as we know it can. And congratulations to you for getting the role and leading Netball New Zealand forward into a new era, and really appreciate your time joining us this afternoon.
0: Thank you so much, guys. Really appreciate it.
2: Yeah, no, good luck. Go get them.
1: There you have it. Jenna Wooten there, the new Chief Executive of Netball New Zealand. Sounds like a pretty good lady, pretty switched on lady, and understands the direction she wants to go. So we look forward to, when was that? August 12th, did she say? She takes

0: It's over after the Com Games, and a new era of Netball New Zealand will begin.
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0: Yes, of course, the pyramid, the game we play with today. The Little Master and I will be working together.
1: It's good to have you on this side of the ledger.
0: To try and do something that, geez, you and Millsy really, really struggle to do, and that is build all 10 building blocks of the pyramid and make a complete one. Brad's got a question or a theme or whatever it may be.
2: I do.
0: As each pyramid always has. The blocks will get progressively harder as we go on. So, Bradley, today, what is the theme for this pyramid?
2: So I may be setting myself up here for failure, but the topic is Masters Champions, and I'm going to give you the year or years that they won the green jacket, and you're going to need to give me the name of the player.
0: Okay.
2: You're right there, Little Master?
1: Yeah, I am. Sometimes I just get confused around certain years of who won when, but yep, let's do it.
3: Get rid of the text machines, please.
2: Yeah, text machines down up front. Thank you very much. All right.
1: Well said.
2: Number one, if you don't get this, you need to give up this job. 1997, 2001, 2002, 2005, and 2019.
1: Eldrick.
2: TW?
1: Eldrick Woods.
2: Yes, Eldrick, indeed. That is
0: what
2: correct.
0: What was the best one, you reckon?
2: Oh, 19.
0: Yeah, it has to be 19.
2: That's probably the greatest achievement in sporting history.
1: 97 was pretty good.
2: Yeah.
1: And his best shot was in 2005.
2: Was that the in your life?
0: Yep.
2: Was that the in your life shot?
0: Yeah. That shot on 15 and 16 in 2019 were very good golf shots.
1: This is very true.
2: That was such a great sporting story.
1: Such a great sporting story.
2: Yep. All right. That is the first block built. Well done, gents. Well done, hey?
0: Thank you.
2: All right. Number two, 1963, 65, 66, 72, 75, and 86.
0: Yeah, well, it'd have to be Jack.
1: Certainly would.
2: Jack Nicklaus.
1: Yep.
2: That is indeed correct. Two blocks successfully built. All right, you'll get this one too, lads, because if you don't, then we got trouble.
0: Okay. 2025.
2: Yeah, thank you very much.
0: Well, I knew that was coming.
2: It was coming at some point. All right.
1: 2025, 26. All
2: right. Let's see if I can turn up the heat a bit. I don't think I'll turn up the heat till about number six. But number four, the fourth block, 2004, 2006, and 2010.
1: Lefty.
2: Lefty Lucy.
0: Phil. Have to be.
1: Yep.
2: Phil Mickelson?
1: Correct.
2: That is correct. That's four blocks built, gentlemen.
0: Sweet, okay.
1: Was it 2010, the shot out of the pine straw at 13? The greatest shot of his life.
2: What year did you go, Little Master?
1: 2017.
0: Are you a Phil man?
2: Is that on my list?
1: I used to be.
2: Oh, it is on my list.
1: I go hot and cold on Philip. Not at the moment, but geez, I can watch that shot out of the pine straw quite often. It's a hell of a shot.
0: I can watch him choking in the US Open non-18 many, many times as well.
2: I may or may not have 2017 in this list of 10, by the way. All right, block number five, 2012-2014.
0: Bubba?
1: Correct.
0: Yeah. Bubba Watson, another lefty.
1: One of the great shots as well out of the pine straw at 10 in the playoff. Unbelievable golf shot.
2: I'm going to move this block up to number six for reasons that will be very clear shortly. 2017.
1: His name would be Sergio Garcia.
2: Because you were there.
0: That's a shit year to go that, eh?
1: Mate, that is the only disappointment I have out of going that year, is that Sergio won it. Ugh.
2: Very good.
1: Justin Rose lost in a playoff.
2: Gents, that's six blocks built. But I think it gets tougher now. I do. Yeah. I do think it gets tougher now. I haven't gone like too far, you know, sort of too far in the past. All right, block number seven, 1980, 1983.

0: two-time champion. This is block number 7.
1: Two-time champion. Not too many two-time champions, are there?
0: No, there's actually not.
2: Well,
0: we can have a discussion.
2: Yeah, that's fine. No, and we will.
1: Yeah. 1980 and 83.
0: Yes. So think about sort of the big golfers of that era.
2: Well, so
0: let's chuck some names.

0: So he would have,
1: Hennes has got a clue because he wants to give you guys a little bit
2: of help. I mean, it's not really going to help you that much, but who was one of the sport? This person was one of the sport's leading figures from the mid-1970s to the mid-1990s.
3: Well, that doesn't help whatsoever.
0: We probably could have figured that out by the fact that he'd won two Masters titles in the 80s.
2: But that doesn't mean the mid-1990s as well.
0: Can we do what we sometimes do, skip that one and come back?
1: Okay.
3: Now, hold on. Is he still alive?
1: Or what?
2: Ooh.
3: Yeah, okay. Well, I reckon it could be...
2: He's not still alive.
3: I think it could be CVA.
1: I mean, you didn't have to tell them that, but that's fine.
0: CV.
1: Seventh block successfully built. It was indeed CV.
3: Nice little master.
1: All right. Block number 8. 1989, 1990, and 1996.
0: Well, that is Nick.
3: Yeah.
0: Cause,
1: is it?
0: Because the shark choked and... Didn't he choke 96?
1: Did he?
3: Has he definitely got 3?
1: I mean, he's one of the greatest golfers of all time.
3: Yeah, I know.
1: Certainly had that green jacket
3: on. Yeah, they'll think that is Sir Nick Faldo.
0: That was when the shark...
3: It couldn't be anyone else.
1: Greg Norman, Greg Golf Shark.
0: And didn't Sir Nick Faldo give Tiger the jacket in 97?
3: Correct.
0: Yeah.
3: Yep. Well done.
1: Are you locking in Sir Nicholas?
3: We are.
1: Yeah, it's a good lock-in because he didn't.
3: Yeah, that
0: the jacket presentation. As soon as I thought that, I was like, yeah, he did.
1: All right, 2 blocks to go, gents. 2 blocks to go. Number 9, 2020.
3: It'd be Dustin Johnson in the COVID year, I think.
0: Yeah, I think you're right.
3: Played in November.
0: Yes.
1: I don't know if it was or not.
0: Yep.
3: Yeah.
1: Dustin Johnson is correct.
0: Well done, Lash.
1: 9 blocks. I get
0: confused between him and when John Rahm won it. That's when I get muddled up with them, so I'm glad you were here with the confidence.
1: So I'm thinking this last one, and look, I don't know my golf as well as you did, but the reason I picked this one is because there's, in a 5-year period, there was 5 winners.
0: Yep.
1: So this is why I've gone for this one, because I think it might be pretty tough. 2009.
0: Okay, so...
1: It was an era when, for the tip, there was an era when 5 players won their only jackets.
0: So at some stage in that little period, Trevor Immelman won.
3: Mm-hmm.
1: He did.
0: As did Angel Cabrera.
3: He did. 17 years ago.
0: So Phil was 2010.
3: Yeah. And what did you say, 2006?
0: No, 2006 was Phil.
3: Yeah. So 2010.
0: Yes.
3: Yeah.
0: Yep. So what was it, 2009?
1: 2009 to build your pyramid.
0: Pretty sure it's either Angel or Trevor Immelman. Because then Charles Schwartzel.
3: Yeah.
0: He throws in the mix there somewhere as well. It's one of those 3.
1: These little Egyptians want to build that pyramid, boys. I can see them standing at the top.
0: We've got to get to a break soon, too, because we've got to chat to Rachin. But it's one of those 3.
1: 30 seconds.
3: I don't think it was Charles Schwartzel.
0: Okay. I think it...
1: You don't want to say it, do you?
3: And how... Did a stretch in the big house for, 2 years, was it?
0: I think he might have been slight. I think he was the year before Adam Scott.
3: Okay.
0: So Adam Scott was 20... No, because Bubba was 2012.
3: Yeah, he might have been 2011, though.
0: Yeah.
3: I think it might be Trevor Immelman. 2010s. Yeah, I think I'm happy with Trevor Immelman.
1: Trevor Immelman?
3: Yeah. He's great on commentary, too, Trevor.
0: He is very good.
1: The winner of the 2009 Masters was Angel Cabrera.
0: Oh. I was so close to swearing just then.
1: I think Danny Willett was in there as well.
0: Danny Willett was 2016.
1: Okay, yeah, Trevor Immelman, you're right. And so

0: about that.
1: 2008, Trevor Immelman.
0: 2008.
1: Zach Johnson, 2007.
0: Keeping kidding me.
1: That is very, very tough to swallow, that.
2: You're on the other side, big fella.
1: Oh, I know.
2: Yeah.
1: Thought we were home too.
0: As much as I want to chat to Raj and Ravindra, can we just call it a day?
2: Just end the show and go home?
1: Because I did think you were going to go Danny Willett as your
0: Yeah, so did
1: block.
0: I.
2: I thought that'd be too obvious, and I knew that he probably would know that off the top of his head when Danny Willett
0: won. Well.
2: Yeah, so I decided to keep Danny out.
0: Oh.
2: Text coming through on 8833, what Dumbo dickheads.
0: Oh, that bloke, he's an idiot.
1: Oh, dear.
0: 24 away from 6, that is brutal.
2: It's all right, boys.

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2: And send... Sorry, I'm just sending Graham Beasley a heartwarming good luck message from all of us.
3: Yeah, it's a big night.
2: Yeah, good luck to Spurs fans out there. Mm-hmm. Wonder what mood he'll be in next Saturday. Anyway, all right, we are here to talk hoops. Huckleberry's watching the NBA Plus in action right now.
4: Yes.
2: He's making lots of noises.
4: That sounds so
2: inappropriate. Well, the lights have gone off in your camera. It's the candles have been lit. It's very dark there.
4: Oh,
2: he's in the other room.
3: Yeah, you're in the other one. I knew that it was behind there. You've been searching for him. There he is.
2: I thought he was having the incense.
4: I'm still here.
2: Because he's watching Wemby do Wemby things.
4: Yeah, Wemby is very much Wemby. Little update. Game 3 of the Western Conference Finals. Spurs out to a 10-0 lead in the first 2 minutes of the game. So
2: 10-0.
4: 10-0 in 2 minutes for the Spurs. So off to a pretty good start, but you know, you'll expect the Thunder to probably pull it back at some stage. But yeah, just watch Wemby size up Hartenstein, step back three at 7'5". It is something to watch, gentlemen. It is a very good
2: watch. And the superstar on the other side of the court, you can just watch him fall over at every opportunity.
4: Yeah, Graham Beasley just texts back saying, thanks, Maggots. That's good stuff.
3: Thanks, Maggots.
2: No, it's something else.
4: A W word. Shay, the unethical hoops, Daniel, to be brutally honest with you, mate. The Thunder, they foul bait a lot. And Shay spends more time on the ground than he does not when he's shooting, which is slightly annoying to watch. But
2: I sit watching South American football. Let's call it for what it is.
4: Yeah.
2: He's cheating. He's cheating,
4: isn't it? It's reminiscent of Neymar at the World Cup.
2: He is trying to seek an unfair advantage. The definition of cheating.
4: Wow.
2: Do you think he's cheating?
4: I don't think he's cheating. I think he's found a loophole.
2: Deliberately falling over after he gets a shot off when he's untouched.
4: He holds the record for most free throws in playoff games now, like the top like 7 games or something. It's like 25, I think, is number one. He shoots a lot of free throws, gentlemen. But
2: And just because I say he's cheating doesn't mean I'm criticising him.
3: Yeah,
2: I think it's the most misunderstood word in sport.
3: It's in football as well, isn't it?
2: Oh, by the way, they kicked them out. My one big thing from last week, they kicked out.
4: Oh, Southampton.
2: They kicked out Southampton.
4: Yeah.
3: They were playing against Middlesbrough.
4: Should they kick out
2: for the spy?
4: Should they kick out Thunder for foul baiting too much?
2: Well,
3: they've lost £200 million.
2: Well, no, they've lost the right to play for it, to play for the game they would get through. We're getting sidetracked. We're talking basketball here. But, I must admit, it's Novak Djokovic bouncing a tennis ball territory. Every time I'm watching, I'm just waiting. I think it's become a bit of a me problem too when I'm watching. It's just because he's a great player, don't get me wrong.
4: He's
2: going to ground way too easily.
4: Dude, he's back-to-back MVP. Like, he's arguably the greatest player in the NBA right now. But yes, it is, I think, from a casual or neutral NBA fan, very frustrating watching how the Oklahoma City Thunder operate in terms of complaining to the officials, which happens a lot. And I feel like a lot of calls definitely go their way. You would have seen that in the first couple series as well. But in terms of how I think the series is going to go, with the Spurs taking game one, gave them so much momentum. Obviously, game two, they did drop in a very close one. I think the boys were still probably battling, especially Wemby playing the most minutes he's ever played. But if they get it here, if they go up 3-1, I mean, the chance of them buying a 3-1 lead, not possible, in my opinion. This team is too stacked. The Thunder hadn't lost a playoff game until game one of the conference finals. So, yeah, and they're up 12-0 now. So go the Spurs. I think most of the NBA world is probably rooting for them. But if we look over to the Eastern Conference, game three will be tomorrow between the Knicks and the Cavs. Game one, Jalen Brunson, 2 points in the first half. It put the team on his back. Scurried and ravaged the boys together for a ridiculous run late in the fourth quarter, got up to force overtime and then got the

0: job done against the Cavs. Massive lead blown, and was fairly dominant for the Cavs in game two. But they're going back to Cleveland, and all the momentum riding for the Knicks. It's a must win for the Cavs boys. So who knows if James Harden's actually going to come to play? He's been terrible. And if you look at Jalen Brunson's massive run in the fourth quarter, there was something in common. James Harden guarded him on almost every position. So, that run by the Knicks, a lot of the points were scored on James Harden. Yours truly, one of the biggest playoff dippers in recent history. Although I do love James Harden because of his tenure with the Clippers. But, a bit of a playoff
1: it's
0: dipper.
1: It's just a beard floating around a court, is it? The rest of them's gone missing.
2: Wow. Yeah. Is he really that bad this year?
0: No, he's okay.
1: Well, he certainly, his production wanes in the playoffs.
0: He's not as good in the playoffs. He is older. He's not the first
1: option. Unlike you, Grant,
0: team.
1: We used to stand up in the big games.
0: Oh, he did. Yeah, Superman. If we look over the Breakers offseason, though, gentlemen, I think this is the biggest story in this side of the world in terms of what's going on in sport. Yes. Gordon Herbert, we already kind of covered him in the one big thing, just to reiterate, an absolute monumental signing for the club and could have a massive impact on how good this season goes for us this year. But in terms of another signing we made Monday this week, so what is it, 6 days ago, former Sixth Man of the Year, two-time champion Kawhi Noy signing a two-year deal. Kawhi Noy's is his nickname because every time he used to come on the court, he'd light it up and the crowd would go crazy. So looking forward to him being in Breakers colours. So the first year is guaranteed, second year is a mutual option. He is a confident player, and he's a great shooter, lacks a little bit of defense, but very versatile. And I think a man that has come off the bench for most of his career, I feel like a pull factor for Kawhi would have been potentially promised a starting position from Dylan Boucher, so he can kind of prove that he is really in that top echelon as players. But Kawhi Noy, very excited to see him, and I thoroughly am looking forward to seeing him play because he commented on my TikTok I made about him, so shout out Kawhi Noy. But yeah, looking forward.
1: God, is that how you judge life? A bit like the Punisher in the barbershop who keep taking photos of why he's in the chair and posting it to the gram.
0: Oh.
1: Like during his haircut.
0: Yeah.
1: I'm waiting there with a 7-year-old trying to get in.
2: Brilliant. I like it.
1: And his mate did his fade 15 times. There's 15 different blades out. Anyway, I'm going down one of my rabbit holes.
0: But no, Dylan Boucher's been a very busy man. Glad that they've got Gordon Herbert across the line. Three more roster spots to fill, gentlemen. So we've actually, I think we've signed, must be 8 or 9 players. Technically speaking, 2 import spots and a local left. I predict that we might only sign 1 import and then sign 2 locals. Mm-hmm. And if we need to make adjustments or a player gets injured down the track, we can sign a 3rd import and potentially be more versatile in who we can go out and source overseas if we need to. Some teams that did that last season. Sydney did it last year, picking up Torrey Craig after Bull Quill went out. So something that could happen with the Breakers this season.
1: This is the Saturday session. I must admit, Grant Elliott, the thought of talking about Auckland FC in an A-League Grand Final was making me violently ill most of the week. So I was like, how are we going to make this segment? Because we've got to touch on it. It is the game in New Zealand this tonight. The game. How are we going to cover it off?
2: And we needed to get someone
1: credible. And one of our dearest who hasn't been on the program for a very long time. I think the last time we spoke to him, he might have been in a camper van in the Northern Territory.
2: Yeah, he wasn't living out of a camper van. No. He was living the life in a camper van while the rest of the Melbourne was locked down, I think. And he has always lived the life because he's been the skipper of the Wellington Phoenix.
1: He won an A-League Grand Final back in... We won't say which year. Joe Marsden medal winner on that day for best on field. Only 31,166 minutes of A-League football. Mm. I think he's qualified. It can only be Jura. Andrew Durante, welcome back to the show. It's been 4 years, mate. Where the hell have you been?
2: Long time between drinks, Jura.
3: I've been waiting for this phone call. I've been waiting for this phone call for 4 years. So finally, I'm on the best radio show in the country.
1: Yeah, by a freaking mile, you know that. Love to Sarah and the kids for not murdering you. We want to say thanks for that. It's still great to have you on board, but obviously spending that much time with the family, you couldn't wait to get back to football.
3: Yeah, it was. It was a great trip. It was a planned trip. Once I retired to do a trip around Oz in a caravan, it tested us at times for sure, but we saw some just incredible things around the country, so it was fantastic.
2: Jura, do you find that being on this show raises your profile quite significantly in both Australia and New Zealand?
3: That's the reason I done it.

0: the reason I took the phone call, so that's what I'm hoping for.
1: I was a bit disappointed, though, that Daniel McCarty beat me to it. I said, oh, let's get Jura, and then he was like, oh, I'll message him, and then I messaged you. You didn't get back to me, but then I heard you were confirmed on the show. So good to know that Daniel McCarty's got the pulling power.
0: I know who to go to.
1: How's life in Australia, mate? Last time I saw you were coaching Philippines women team. Is that still something you're doing?
0: No, so I've stopped now. So now I'm with Melbourne Victory, assistant coach. I've finished up with the Philippine women's national team, and I was doing that and Western United assistant coach at the same time. So doing the two roles was a lot, and then moving to Victory, obviously a really big role. So I've just taken on the assistant coach role over the last season. So it's been fantastic. Big change, different type of football club to Western United that I was at before, in terms of fan base and ambitions and the will to want to go and win trophies instantly. So, yeah, different pressures, but amazing for my coaching journey.
2: Jura, you'll be happy to hear Grant hasn't changed. He still doesn't do his research.
0: I expected nothing less.
2: What was that great court tour that caller we had a few weeks ago? Stop training on your good looks, Grant.
1: Oh, something like that. I've been talking more about the enhanced games today than anything. It's just, I find that fascinating. It's in Las Vegas. I don't know if you off there, Jura, I wouldn't say so.
2: Clean living, Jura, mate. That's why you play 358 games, mate. 358 games. Grand final day. The morning of your grand final, like, from a player's perspective, do you wake up with your stomach twisted in knots?
0: Probably there'd be players that do. There's some that kind of react in different ways. I was super excited. I remember waking up and being really excited about it. It's the whole reason you go through all those long pre-season days. It's the reason that you kind of want to play the game, is to be on the big dance on the final day. And, yeah, it's exciting. There'll be players.

0: that have been in these situations many times before. But one thing I learned is they don't come around often. I was fortunate enough to be in a couple of grand finals early in my career, thinking, oh, yeah, this happens all the time, but realising at the end of your career that actually don't come around too often. So it's a huge occasion for the players.
1: Yeah, I think that is great advice to the Auckland FC fans. Enjoy the occasion, savour it. You never know when it's going to come around. And who knows what's happening with life and the battles football's having in Australia. I saw those reports out of Football Australia. I know you'll probably be delicate, Jura. The game's in an interesting spot, and that's been delicate, isn't it?
0: Yeah, look, and also the timing of those announcements. I saw an interview with Adam Peacock, and he said exactly the same thing. It's like, why would you announce these types of announcements in your grand final week, the biggest moment in the game's calendar, and we're announcing that there's budget cuts and we're in... things about the...
1: Oh, your line is cut out. I thought they pulled the plug on your phone, mate, there for a second. It's like they want to stop Jura before he's... But Adam and yourself, bang on, mate. It's hijacked the narrative of what should be the biggest game of the year.
0: Yeah, and it's crazy that it got announced at that time. I don't know why they would have thought that was a good idea, but... like Adam Peacock said, we're good at shooting ourselves in the foot in this game. We're constantly, our own worst enemy. So, look, hopefully it's just positive stuff from here on in terms of the grand final. Hopefully it's a great grand final. I'm sure it will be. And we're talking about more positive things in the next week or so.
1: Yeah, the irony wouldn't be lost on you, Jura, when I would say things like the best thing in the A-League is the New Zealand teams right now. You look at what Auckland's done, you look at the Wellington Phoenix women. A couple of years ago was the Phoenix men so close with, 32,000 fans. New Zealand have now become a real rock, a real rock of this competition, has it not?
0: Absolutely, huge. The addition of Auckland FC was just amazing. I know there was... For years, there was a bit of backlash. Oh, we don't need another New Zealand team. There's one there that isn't pulling their weight. So, to have a second one, and to have them come in and do what they've done, the premiership in their first year, grand final in their second year, what an addition. It's just been fantastic. You throw in the addition of Bev Priestman as a coach with Wellington Phoenix Women, and what she's done and the colour of her coaching profile is just huge. So yeah, definitely at the moment it's New Zealand football is massively on the rise, and to throw in a World Cup as well.
2: Hey Jura, just along the lines of the New Zealand teams, Auckland FC, what are they doing well? Why are they in the position they're currently in?
0: To be honest, I think they've got an owner who's very, very ambitious. I know for a fact he came in and said, I just want to build a team that will win. Bring me a coach that knows how to win. Build players that that will give us a big chance of being successful. I think they've promoted the game exceptionally well. I think their match day experience is fantastic. I think they've done it well. I think they've done it all well. I think it's been marketed well. I think it's the players that they've recruited, the coach that they recruited. I think they've nailed it. To be honest, it's everything that Bill Foley would have asked for. I'm sure he's very, very excited by what's being delivered.
1: Those sense of

Yeah, I did a radio interview yesterday, and I got asked a similar question. And to be honest, Steve Corica, he's successful because he's a winner, first and foremost, yeah, as a player and a coach. And he has a very clear playing style. It's not fancy. It's not amazing. They flood the box. It's long throws. It's direct free kicks. If you look at their back line, they had played a back five the other day against Adelaide.

0: to win games, but yet they find themselves in a final, bizarrely.
1: Yeah, look, our game against them, I thought we were by far the better team, and and just one moment that let us down late in the game. But you know, I thought we were the better team. I think Kuznorbo would probably admit that. But to be fair to them, I think their games against the Jets over the two legs, I thought they were a different team to when they played us. They kind of sat off us, but they went and actually pressed and attacked Newcastle Jets. So I thought they were probably worthy of making the grand final based off the two leg against Jets. I thought they were probably the better team over both legs. But look, he's always done a great job. What he brings is incredible intensity every single day into his training sessions. They're not a team that are the free-flowing scoring team, but they're very well organised defensively. I think Auckland will have a difficult time breaking that down. So I think it's set up for a really, really good encounter. I don't imagine too many goals because both teams aren't super high-scoring teams and more defensive-minded, but I think it's going to be a great game.
2: Juro, once the adrenaline leaves the body, you've lifted the trophy and contentment sort of reigns through the team.
0: Oh, do you know what winning feels like, Grant? Sorry, I must have missed that in your career.
2: You realise what you've achieved and you get down to the party. What's the party like when you win it? But also what I want to know is, what would Terry have done if you'd won it in year two? What sort of party would he have thrown? Because it seemed
0: better party than Bill Foley could ever put on,
2: well,
0: I reckon.
2: It almost seemed like every weekend you had won the league, I think, the Phoenix. You celebrated.
1: That was one of my the driving ambitions of mine, to win something at the Phoenix, to see exactly what it would look like with Terry Serapisos, because just a Saturday night was as if we won it, like you said. So if we actually won something with Terry, would have been pretty special. I went to his 40th birthday at his house up on Roseneath, and let me tell you, that was pretty special. So I can imagine winning a grand final, what that would be like under Terry.
0: Yeah, well, but in all seriousness, what's it like after you win? Like, you go party or you knack it?
1: I'll be honest. I remember when I won it in 08 with the Jets, and like, it was just so emotionally draining. And I remember jumping up we were all on stage and about to lift the trophy, and we were all jumping up, and I actually was lightheaded and I was dizzy, and I was like, shit, and I'm struggling a little bit here. So the adrenaline stops, you kind of get back to reality a little bit. But then after, it's drinks, it's out, it's party time, it's celebrations, it's an amazing time. It's what you play for, it's memories. I mean, the celebrations we had in Newcastle after that, for a few days after that, was amazing. So they're moments that live with you forever, and the camaraderie you make with those guys that you win with is just it's a bond that's forever. I could see any of those guys from the 08 team, and it's as if we speak every day. It's a great feeling.
0: Yeah, that's awesome to hear. And good to hear you party for a few days.
2: Yeah, that's a few days. Yeah. That's what I got up on that.
0: Not like you, 9 o'clock bedtime, Elliot.
2: You wouldn't know, Daniel. Yeah, you broadcasters, you're in some dingy bar looking at the next person to slate in the media, trying to drop some poor player who's had a bad game.
0: Yeah, you shouldn't have nicked off, mate. Juro, World Cup, your beloved Italy's not there, mate. At least Australia and New Zealand are there. Who are you tipping?
1: Oh, look, I'll be following both very closely. I'm actually going to do some TV work for some of the New Zealand games for SBS here in Australia, which is very cool. I think New Zealand have a good group. I think it's a tough group. Egypt, Iran, Belgium, they have a chance. I think I like the New Zealand team. I think Baze has put a really well-rounded squad together. There's some players playing some great stuff in Europe. There's some good young players coming through. You've got a bit of experience there as well. So, look, I'm really excited to see how they go and match up against these teams.
0: Yeah, yeah.
2: Do you think, Juro, looking ahead, do you think we could ever see you on these shores again in a coaching capacity?
0: Greenies 2IC.
1: Look, you never say never. In coaching, you just don't know where you'll end up, which is probably a cool thing and also not a cool thing, depending if you have family or not. But, Yeah, look, it's at the moment, I'm really happy at Melbourne Victory. Like I said, it's a fantastic club. It's a very ambitious club. So

0: think if you can do well there, you know, it's probably hard to go anywhere else. But look, coaching can take you anywhere. If an opportunity came up down in the future, then for sure you would. I would look at it. My wife misses New Zealand so much. To be honest, she goes, it's the only place that really felt like home. Obviously, we had an amazing time there. So I think if I told her we were going back, there wouldn't be any hesitation.
1: Oh, that's wonderful to hear. Gerard, absolute treat having you on the show again, mate. Loved hearing your voice. Thanks for giving up some of your time, buddy. And, hey, also, lovely to hear that you'll be adding some wonderful insights on SBS's coverage, and you can add in, you know, wonderful gems. Like, the depth of New Zealand football is so good that Durante's not being asked to play in midfield.
0: Mate, great to chat, guys. Honestly, it's been a long time, so anytime, give me a call. I'm happy to chat.
2: Yeah, you missed in Wellington, mate. Thanks a lot. Thanks, appreciate your time.
1: See you, buddy.
0: No worries. Thanks, guys.
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1: So many contenders this week for good, I thought. Like a 67-foot putt at the PGA to wrap it up.
2: Yeah, no, it was good stuff.
1: Aaron Wright. My God.
3: I love talking golf.
2: You know what was so cool about him as well, though? First of all, he was one of the highest odds-on favourites to win a major, which I think is also a great story in itself. He has some interesting little quirks, old Aaron Wright, when it comes to golf. The double glove.
1: Two gloves.
2: Double glove, iron covers, castle tees.
3: Iron covers.
1: Yeah, because he came from a poor family and he was given quite an expensive set. Like, his family extended themselves to get him this.
2: Yes.
1: And he wanted to protect them.
2: Great little story. I think that's a cool story.
1: I'm calling you Graham. Graham was the talk back.
3: That's a cool story.
1: It is, isn't it?
3: That is a cool
1: story. Actually, you know what? He's worthy of a putt. Let's play it. Let's do double good.
4: 70 feet. It's going to ride the crest of the hill.
1: Listen to how long this takes. Still going.
4: That was exquisite. Yes. Unbelievable.
1: The crowd, though. They keep going and going and going. I'll cut it off here.
3: I need to actually watch that.
2: It's
3: I'd love to.
2: It's an amazing, really good putt.
1: 67 or 68, one of those two numbers.
2: And that's extraordinary. That golf course, the greens are incredibly tough. Plenty of undulations. He did an exceptional job. It was a joy to watch him, actually, to be honest.
1: Yeah, the PGA is a bit of the black sheep as far as
2: it definitely
1: the golf
2: is.
1: Majors.
2: Yeah.
1: But I really enjoyed that because just the sheer numbers of people involved.
3: Mm.
1: We were on the Kiwis 7 days ago going, no, it's not a chance. There are only four shots back and they were paying $200.
3: Yeah, yeah, yeah.
1: It's incredible, wasn't it?
2: Tournament. Yeah, it was good.
1: Yeah. You're good.
2: My good, it came a little bit earlier on in the week, although we are heading into game three of both of the conference finals in the NBA. I need to highlight game one for both series. I think it's the first time, I couldn't tell you when, that both games didn't end in regulation. Obviously, the Spurs and the Thunder went into double overtime. The Knicks had a ridiculous, 18-0 run in the fourth quarter in the deep end of the fourth quarter to force overtime, and they got the job done in front of the crazy Knicks fans. But despite those two being the good, I need to highlight Victor Wembanyama in game one and the performance he had. I've got a 1 minute highlight package with the last 30 seconds of regulation and an OT. This is some good stuff. The 7 foot alien, they're calling him.
5: The Spurs got numbers hungry now behind the plate. 5-on-4. Wemby's going to pull a deep three. Oh my goodness! A logo shot! 28-footer! Ties it at 108! Career high in minutes played, regular or postseason for Wembanyama. 45. And still going strong! Casey Wallace guarding Cassidy. Harper guarded by Lynch Crusoe. Wemby beat it inside, threw it down! With a foul! Must stop OKC. Castle. Lobbing. Wembanyama! He's unbelievable, folks. He's unbelievable. And the San Antonio Spurs on an epic night from their superstar. 41 and 24 boards for Victor Wembanyama. The Spurs take game one.
2: Definitely setting the tone for the series. Amazing. Obviously, they dropped game two. Was still very closely fought. You could tell Wemby was still, I think, battling from game one. The most minutes he's ever played in an NBA game. But he 41 points and 24 or 23 rebounds. It's a ridiculous stat line for his conference finals debut. I think it's the first time a Spurs player has had 40 and 20 in a playoff game since David Robinson, obviously one of the old MVPs back in the day. The Admiral has He's got a quadruple double like that. Is one of the greatest players of all time. But Wembanyama setting the tone in his young career, honestly, it was an absolute joy to watch. And the balls that that man had to pull up with 35 seconds down three in regulation to absolutely drain a 28-footer from the logo.
1: Amazing.
2: He's 7'5", Daniel. Like, yeah, honestly, I couldn't believe it. It was giving me that that Steph Curry-esque, I think it was 2016, where he hit that ridiculous buzzer beater against the Thunder in the exact same place. But it was, the first two games of the conference finals, very good for a basketball fan. Thoroughly enjoyed it.
1: Some people are just physically blessed. He is blessed, obviously. Oh, yeah. Right? Like, there's like Michael Phelps and his weirdly long arms that

0: Olympic gold. It's like Marilyn has Ben Tam. Yeah. Some people do have physical traits that just give them an advantage.
1: So my
0: that's
1: mind,
0: not cheating.
1: My mind went cheating. Exactly to that when Huck was talking about how amazing he was. I wanted to ask you, Huck, do you think that you would be quite decent in the NBA if you were 7'5"?
2: I don't know. I think there's been players of his stature in the NBA.
0: Height, but no one's had that coordination.
2: He is so athletically gifted and his coordination and mobile for a 7 foot. Like, there is no one of his height that can put the ball on the floor, can move laterally as fast as he can, the way he turns his body in midair, and the ability to him to shoot at that height is ridiculous. If I was 7'5" with my coordination, he's more coordinated than me. I'm only 6'4". You add another 12 inches on me, I wouldn't be able to walk. So yes, very impressive from Victor.
0: He is, when kids or adults are allowed to play them, create players in the NBA video from years ago.
2: He's an alien.
0: Yeah. Right, I'm going to be 7'5" and play the point guard.
2: Honestly, it's ridiculous. And I'm putting it out here now. From what he's doing in his, third season in the NBA, if he has an injury-free NBA career, if he sticks with the Spurs and they build a ridiculously good franchise around him, he's going to go down as one of the greatest ever if he can stay healthy. It's a big if for someone at his height, but he is genuinely a generational talent we haven't seen for the longest time.
0: All right, let's get to the bad, shall we? Bad.
2: Yeah,
0: Roll tape.
2: All right. You, what do you want first? Them winning or the fans?
0: Oh, that's them celebrating.
2: Oh, God. Here we go.
3: It's like the Firebirds.
0: The Gunners, celebrating after Manchester City couldn't beat Bournemouth and they win their first Premier League title in 22 years. I did enjoy the videos from the players' own sort of social media accounts when they were spotted outside their main ground at 5 o'clock in the morning.
2: Yeah,
0: they look way too sober for my liking. Way too sober.
2: I agree.
1: You showed me some outfits as well that you said I should get if the Dragons lose to the Warriors.
0: Yeah, because
1: there's a full length Arsenal like shirt going down to the ankles.
0: It's like a dress,
1: which looks like a Saudi kind of like outfit.
0: But I don't know about you. Has anyone noticed how many Arsenal shirts have all of a sudden just started appearing in the last 48 hours at my boys' school? Girls' school. Lots of them, even from some kids I know don't support Arsenal. I may have booed a six-year-old kid the other day. I walked past him. He turned around.
2: Yeah, that's you want to hear
0: that? But that's on me.
2: All right,
0: that's on me.
2: Let's have a listen.
0: But they had a massive street parade, and this is from Arsenal's own social media account. They put a microphone there and just got fans to wander up. And
1: so dodgy.
0: It's kind of cool.
1: It's cool. Depending on who says something.
0: Do you know what's bad? I kind of liked it. That's what's bad about it. Roll tape.
4: Thinking about my two sons, Callum and Thomas. All we've ever done is support Arsenal, and it just means so much to us as a family. 22 years of hurt, and it's all over. Come on,
0: laying
4: Arsenal!
0: It on thick.
5: I'm just so proud of what this team has become. They are juggernauts.
6: I've been an Arsenal fan for about 40 years. My son's been an Arsenal fan forever. We live over there. We are ecstatic. Look here. We've been waiting for this. We made it.
0: I do have a heart.
4: We did it!
0: It's kind of cool.
4: We did it!
0: It's a-

0: gone out and celebrated big time.
1: Of my life.
2: We've been waiting years and years. Oh, we've done it. Come on.
0: I love score here, fellas. Best day of your life.
3: It was the best thing to ever happen to me. And all these fans here today.
0: Dude, get out, meet some people.
3: And I hope you all enjoy it. Till 12 a.m., 1 a.m., whatever. I hope you have a good time. I love you, the Gunners. I love you, Mikel.
4: Listen, it's everything. I've come down with my kids. They obviously weren't born.
0: I've heard enough.
5: Yeah, yeah. This is actually making me feel a bit ill, actually. To be honest, yeah.
0: Yeah.
5: I'll be honest.
0: You know, for all those people who look down their nose at sport, sport gets communities together like very few things. Just remind them of that when they're complaining about sport being... an important part of our lives.
6: Maybe what I can do for Sport Nation is just outside. I'm going to be outside Henry Stadium tonight because it's charity round, and I've got 20 volunteers for Life Flight who will be collecting some money. But maybe I can get a mic there and say how proud people are of the Port playing in the grand final. And that's see good stuff. What sort of sound bites we get.
0: That's good.
6: For Sport Nation.
0: That's good, Niggle, from you. Anyway,
6: I think they'll be right behind it.
0: The ugly. Grant Elliott?
6: I think the ugly, well, for me, is probably the fact that Magic Round came and went, but it was the fact that the Warriors won. That was ugly for me. It was ugly because I said that I'd be a fan for life, but I have sort of, what's ugly-er is the fact that I'm wiggling myself out of it and giving myself a little bit of a Hail Mary. Just a little chance where if the Dragons get up tonight, that means that I will be wiggling my way out of the ugly, which is becoming a Warriors fan for life until terms and conditions apply, a new rugby league team does emerge in New Zealand.
0: Fans are often celebrated for their fierce loyalty, deep cultural connection and unwavering optimism. Despite decades of on-field heartbreak, affectionately known as the Waz, Grant, their support extends beyond just a sports fandom. It's a unifying cultural movement that brings communities together across the globe, and you haven't even lasted a week before you're trying to weasel your way out of this. You are absolutely right. This is darn ugly.
6: It's become ugly. Yeah. It has become ugly. But if the Dragons lose tonight, then...
0: Win. The Dragons need to win.
6: No. If they win tonight, then it's really ugly. But if they lose tonight, then I'm officially in.
0: Okay.
5: He just keeps pushing it away. Oh, my God. It's...
0: Yeah. You like the Broncos. We will only play at home on Friday nights.
5: Yeah, ridiculous.
6: And it has to be Magic Round.
5: And they still
0: lost. We will take a break.
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0: fought desire for months and months, 18 months it would be. You are finally ready to climb back on the Warriors bandwagon, provided they can beat the Broncos tomorrow. Those were your rules, friend. Well, those were your rules. And even last year, with the Warriors had a pretty darn good season, ultimately finishing, what, six it was in the round robin. Higher as the season, earlier in that season, you held off, but you cannot resist. They've been the irresistible force. And behind the mic for the Warriors is our own Sammy Hewitt, who again will have all the action tomorrow in their game against the Bronx. How are you, Sammy?
1: Sammy, it's a big game.
2: Gentlemen, I don't know how I feel about this whole Grant Elliott back on the bandwagon business. It makes me a little bit nervous. Is it a curse? Is it a sign of things to come, Grant? You're making me nervous.
0: Oh, mate, I'm going to defend my boy here, Sammy. Who is the only New Zealand cricketer to perform at the Cricket World Cup final of 2015, mate? He's a big name. He's a big time player, our Grant. This is a good thing for you and your wives.
2: Okay. All right. Then I'll take it as a positive. What I will definitely do is keep maybe an Excel sheet, a kind of running record of their performances post this weekend, should Grant jump on. Just, you know, accountability, just to make sure that if anything does go awry, we've got a point of reference.
1: Well, Sammy, I will give you maybe a little bit of, this is either a comfort or curse, I think, is that one of my nicknames, I've had many over the time, was Magic, and this is the Magic Round. So if they lose, I am never getting on the bandwagon. And if they win, then I'm on it. I have to buy a shirt. I'm thinking this is going to cost me around about $5,000 because I'm going to have to go to Mount Smart. It's going to cost me therapy sessions and the 10 different shirts they bring out every season.
0: Sam, I've asked our listeners, and you can help us out too, what are the rules when you're back on the bandwagon? As a Warriors fan, my supposition would be, if they lose a game, you blame the NRL conspiracy and referees rather than individual performances, right? That's rule number one?
2: I would say so. Yeah, that's sort of rule number one of Warriors Club, of Fight Club, is blame the referees. I would say, Grant, if you've been on the bandwagon before, you obviously know this, but it's like the seven stages of moving on, or whatever it is, you know, where you go through acceptance and denial and all that sort of stuff. And you are going to be taken on a journey here that will move you from being a conspiracy theorist to being an overly glass half full in everything in life, to then questioning every decision you've ever made and wondering if you should have a fire on a Saturday afternoon with the copious amounts of shirts that you own in your wardrobe. That you're going to go through all of this, hoping that one day it'll end with you being on a flight to Sydney, sitting amongst the crowd, enjoying an NRL premiership winning side. But, you know, you're signing up for a very tumultuous kind of contract, Grant. I just hope you know you're walking into that. After one win tomorrow, you know, you need to really set the boundaries for what's coming ahead.
0: It's not just one win, Sammy, because this coincides taking on my Broncos and also happens to fall on the weekend, the McCarty Principle, which is very well known around the international rugby league community. The McCarty Principle of, if you're inside the top two after 12 rounds of the NRL, you're likely to finish inside the top four. So it's going to be a big year ahead. Sam, to the game, actually the news before the game, Ivan Cleary, an 18-month farewell tour. That's a bit on the nose, isn't it?
2: Yeah, interesting one. I was having a chat with someone about this the other day, about just the NRL in general and how it's just the way this game works, where you hear these announcements of players and coaches, you know, signing on for somewhere else. I mean, you remember Wayne Bennett being at the Dolphins. Everyone knew that he was there for a year, and it's like, You these players that play for clubs knowing they're going to be somewhere else the next year, coaches coaching at clubs knowing they're going to be somewhere else in a year or a year and a half, and it's such a weird place to be in, because you want to believe that, you know, they'll give their all to whatever club it is for the rest of the season. But there is this thing in the back of your mind thinking, yeah, but do they have one eye on, you know, what's coming up next? And the fact that it all gets announced so far in advance, I mean, I don't know really any league in the world or any sport in the world that does it like that. You know, you think about the North American sports. If you go into a club, you get traded that afternoon. You get pulled aside in the locker room and you said, mate, pack your bags because you're

0: on a flight to Detroit later tonight. And, you know, in other sports, you sign in the off season, you end up there, you know, at the beginning of the new season. So very, it's just an interesting league. I think we've come to like expect it, and it's not so kind of weird and outlandish. I don't know if Ivan Cleary thought he was just going to be getting questions the whole year, and that's why he's decided to put this to bed. But it does seem bizarre that it's 18 months away. We've still got a season and a half of this man. And if you're a Penrith fan, I guess you got to soak it up. But yeah, it was a little bit bizarre.
1: Mm. The Metcalf switch, I can't comprehend personally. You're far more on the weeds than us. That in a matter of days, a player can force his departure from a club because he's worried about his own future only a few months after sorting his future, if that makes any sense. And that

0: leading the Dally M's. It's a bit of a coming of age season for him, still relatively young, but announcing himself on the NRL stage. He doesn't have to fight for his position like a younger player might. He's got it locked down. The Warriors offer Luke Metcalf a contract then and there. They offer him an extension, and he decides that he's going to hold off on that. Whether or not he thinks he could get more or he wants to explore his options, he held up off on that, if people remember. And then he got injured, and he came back to the Warriors and said, hey, about that contract. The Warriors said, well, hold on, we're going to go away and revise that now because, you know, it's an ACL injury. You're out for a year. That is your second or third long-term injury. So we just want to reassess. They come to an agreement. He re-signs the contract there, which I thought was interesting in and of itself, that, you know, he didn't sign the initial one. He wanted to wait. Then he got injured. Okay, now I need to sign this, right? They lock him in. And then it comes to 2026. Luke Metcalf has been told by the club, you are the future seven at this club. I know when he was the six alongside SJ, he was telling everyone he wanted to be a seven. I remember an interview we did with him. He said, oh, look, I do want to be a seven, but, you know, learning and growing under someone like Sean Johnson is the best path forward. He gets told by the club he's going to be the future number seven. He's still injured. He's not playing. Tanner Boyd is starting to play amazing football. And the manager at this point goes to the club and says, hey, what's the future for Luke Metcalf? And in Andrew Webster's eyes, as I'm led to believe, the conversation is, well, look.
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4: Joining us on the line is Sir Scott Dixon, and all set for Indy. Mates, you're evergreen in this event, and we know it probably seems a long time to you, 2008, but a big chance for you.

0: about your chances come this weekend?
1: Yeah, looking forward to it. You know, I think as motor racing goes, this is probably the hardest week of the season, where you just kind of talk about, you know, what you might do, what you won't do, and hopefully what doesn't happen. But no, I think we're in a good spot. You know, qualifying for us was a little bit miserable, and just that, you know, the fast 12 run, we had a couple of issues on the car that ended up hindering us from moving on to the fast six. But I would say, you know, the week previous and all the testing days have been really good. You know, I think we're in a different spot than we have been. You know, I think what a lot of people don't understand is, you know, we've been driving this car for about 15 years. Obviously, it's gone through a lot of different changes with aero screen and hybrids and all that kind of stuff. But to be in a slightly different spot on setup and something that I think we've really honed in on, you know, feels comfortable, which is the main thing. Is unfortunately a lot of great competition, but looking forward to getting going, and hopefully the weather is going to comply.
0: So, Scott, obviously your stable mate's going pretty well too. Alex has got pole for this weekend. What's it been like to have him in the team? And are you still learning things from him, or is he basically taking all the intel that you have and putting it into practice?
1: No, I think we push each other as hard as possible. You know, I think, you know, they've been on an exceptional roll. You know, I think Alex is also a generational talent that has been, you know, pushing the envelope. I think, you know, what's tough with him is that he's just so well-rounded. You know, he's exceptionally good at everything. I think he's been with a team that has really, it's, you know, I think what's important about Ganassi and Chip's team is the fact that it's very much an open book. You know, gone are the days where you could kind of keep things close to your heart and maybe not show as much. You know, everything is open book, and more so with the technology that we have now, especially on techniques, whether it's fuel save to drive, you know, drivability and how you really achieve the most out of the car. And you know, unfortunately, he's very adaptive. I think the current car and current style of the car is really suited to him and his background, where he came through, you know, from Super Formula to F2 and things like that. So, yeah, you know, he's probably the favorite. You know, I thought we really had a good shot for those guys in qualifying, and you know, unfortunately with the issues that we had, it kind of took us out of it you know, pretty quickly. But yeah, the other unfortunate side is that there's probably a good 10 cars that have a great opportunity to win this race, so we won't be just focusing on the 10. Alex will be focusing on you know, good majority of the grid, and hopefully, you know, hopefully it's one of us three, myself, Alex or Kevin.
2: When it comes to a track like this, Scott, tell us about what makes it different other than the occasion, because when it comes to what you've achieved in IndyCar, you know these tracks like the back of your hand. Every tiny little demon or bit of gravel that's going to get loose and then you're in your way. What makes this one so different?
1: I think it's just the enormity of this race, right? You know, it's something that's been a tradition for over 100 years. The first race in 1911, obviously there were a few missed there, I think, you know, with world wars and things like that, but this is the 110th running. And I think it's what also makes this race so special. But it's one of those things, you know, I've been lucky enough to go to Super Bowls, World Cups, Olympic Games, and you know, I'm going to favor it, but nothing really has a touch on the Indy 500. You know, I think to have a one-day sporting event, which is still the largest in the world, almost 400,000 people, you know, the atmosphere and just what you see, even if you're not into motor racing, it's one of those bucket list items. And all of this, you know, the traditions, you know, where you have the parade on Saturday to carb day on Friday to, you know, the grid of 33 to, you know, drinking milk and wearing the wreath and kissing the bricks. And

0: going through qualifying, the team preparation. You know, most teams now put in, you know, probably from when the race is over on Sunday, you know, they might take a couple of days off, and then you're straight into developing for the following year. So it's you're over what used to be when I first came into the sport, where you'd try to, you know, have 5 or 10 things that you could gain on. Now it's just over, you know, 100, you know, or 1,000, you know, smaller things. So it's small details which make the difference. But yeah, so I guess trying to get everything right in a 3-hour period at this race gives you maybe a chance at winning this race. It's just the competition is through the roof.
1: So Scott, what do you plan when you know where you're starting on the grid? And I know you're starting alongside Scotty as well, but how do you plan your way through the field? Are there things you can do pre-race, or is it just reacting and instinct in the moment?
0: Well, I think for Scotty and myself, it's probably doing not what we did last year. Last year was pretty rough. I think without his crash, I wouldn't have had my failure, maybe, where the brake failed because we got the disc too hot, and you know, I was pretty much out of the race before we even got to the start. And I know his was pretty bent before he even got to the second parade lap, I think, which was frustrating, and I really felt for him. So, I guess that would be a good start, but you know, it's really about management. I think, you know, the start itself is staying out of trouble. I want to be aggressive. I want to get to the front, you know, pretty quickly, make sure that we can race with, you know, the big dogs up front there and make sure that we have the speed. And then it's really just playing the race back, you know, what we need, where we can make the car better, what adjustments we can make in each stop, to the fact of, you know, nailing pit in, you know, not speeding in the pits, which, you know, I've done in the past, you know, to you know, all the small details that can help you later in the race, saving, you know, some of the engine performance for later too. So it's never one thing, and it's one of those things where this whole race, you just got to be on your toes. You got to be ready for change. I think it's too hard going into this one with preconceived notions of how you think it should play out, how, you know, visualizing how things are going to go down, because it will change immediately, and that was true for last year as well. So we'll keep our head down, we'll be on our toes, man, you know, I've led a lot of laps here. I've led most laps in the history of, you know, the speedway, but I'm obviously not very good at leading the right lap, so I need to work on that.
2: I think you're doing all right, just quietly. But more would be better, I'm sure. Now, Scotty and I have both been doing what we do long enough for people to call us veterans on occasion. When you're in a sport like yours, you've got young pups calling you similar kind of phrases or words. What do you fire back with? Do you come up with get these kids at Rook and let them know that what they don't know? Or
0: I don't even talk to them, man. You know, these young guys, who needs to talk to them? You know, you just walk on by, put your head down and go ahead. No, it's, I don't know, I've always been one for just letting the results speak for themselves. But no, we're you know, the IndyCar family is very tight. You know, it's a traveling circus, man. So you're on the road with, you know, a lot of people for a long time. And, you know, some of these people you know better than your own family, you know. But I'm just proud that we've got 3 Kiwis on the grid, man. And I was flying solo for the longest time. It's fantastic to have McLaughlin here, and you know, Armstrong is he's finding his way very quickly and very well. So, you know, I'd be so proud to see hopefully one of us Kiwis on that top step.
1: We can't wait to watch the race, Sir Scott, to see our Kiwis in action. Thank you for being the trailblazer that you are, and we wish you all the very best. It would be great to see you drinking the milk. It might not be good quality Kiwi milk, but I'm sure it'll taste bloody awesome. So have a great day out, mate.
0: Thanks, boys.
1: Go well, mate. Thank you so much. Sir Scott Dixon joining us on the show.
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9: John Mitchell is on the line. Mitch, great to talk to you. How are you?
10: Yeah, g'day, Mitch.
11: Hi, Scotty. Hi, Izzy.
9: Hey, congratulations, Mitch. I've seen your dance moves again. I've seen the tears, the raw emotion of John Mitchell, which I always enjoy seeing. You're a vulnerable man, and you don't mind showing it. Jeez, these women have been impressive, mate, and considering how many were not available for you, what state do you see English women's rugby being in right now?
11: Yeah, mate, I think I came back from the media thing, and I saw the hat lurking in the staff changing room, and it was about time to enter the girls' changing room. So I sort of thought, well, chuck it on, and then it's funny how the old song suits the madness, doesn't it? So it was good timing. Hey, getting back to your main part of your question, to navigate 20 changes during the tournament. You can imagine being Lewis Deacon and Sarah Hunter, set piece and defence coaches, changing each week. Go to Meg and say, look, we're changing again, and we just sort of look at each other and roll our eyes and go, okay, let's respond.
9: Yeah.
11: But in saying that, we had sort of three girls, new girls planned to start in the tournament. It ended up about five, and we deliberately wanted to evolve our attacking game. And we went after that big, showed a lot of courage in the skill set. We're actually probably in a better position now than we probably expected to be.

0: So yeah, it's it was actually, to be fair, it's probably one of the most special tournaments for me. I was quite animated during it, and getting it done. I actually really felt how special it was, because I think we actually had to coach really well and lead really well and navigate a lot of stuff that we probably are not used to, which is going to hold us in good stead going forward.
1: Mitch, I look at all the other issues. You're focused on the team. You're focused on what's happening on the field. So I'm looking at what's happening off it. I mean, the crowds for the tournament and right across the board, I think it was 32,000 for the French game. Ireland drew 31, Scotland 32. The thousands of fans that this team has engendered to themselves, but also encouraged to come out and watch them play. We're not talking small fry here. We're talking big ticket, big viewership, big crowds. This is a moneymaker for English rugby. It's no longer an investment, is it?
0: Yeah, well, I mean, I think the investment only returns returns costs in 32. But yeah, the visibility that the girls are creating, the way that they authentically connect, and just the way that I guess our social team and media team basically portray the girls to the outside world, just really engenders that you're like a fun place, but a place that's pretty focused on process and wants to get better. But I mean, it's pretty helpful, isn't it, mate, as a head coach, when you've got huge competition between players.
1: Yep.
0: We have a depth that others don't have, and I'm able to drive that news that pretty smartly, really, but in the same way, you've got to, when you're coaching in the women's game, you've got to basically care and create the hope, and it's good fun. It's certainly enabled me to think differently, and I'm certainly obviously lucky that I'm at the I have the experience that I do have. Mm. I think,
1: yeah.
2: Coach, mate, it's intriguing. Like, this side is so dominant. You go into every game, every tournament as favourites. So how do you turn that external pressure into a competitive advantage rather than a burden?
0: It's amazing. The girls are so driven. They're empowered. We stick to our values really more than anything, and drive that pretty hard, and then we try and translate our values into aspects of our rugby. I've talked about the competition amongst the players, and I think they're just generally excited about the game that we're trying to play. And every time we come in, we just kind of pick on one thing, I guess, and go after it to try and get better. But we're also a realist that it's exponential now. Like, people want to come and get us, or want to get us. So I'm saying, let's come and get us, because ultimately, end of the day, somebody's going to get us eventually. And even when that happens, it's sort of kind of like, won't change who we are and how we go about things. I think the girls have really bought into process, and as you know, they can get quite emotive, so it's important to make sure that we regulate those things really quickly. We talk a lot about failing fast and recovering quickly, which allows the girls to express themselves. So I'm certainly not one to put the handbrake on, and I'm one to basically drive the mindset around, like really, really attack it with a full license.
1: Talking to John Mitchell, head coach of the England Red Roses, who have won their eighth straight Six Nations Championship and a Grand Slam to go with it, putting on some big scores. Mitch, I look at the score lines: 33-12 over Ireland, 84-7 over Scotland, 62-24 over Wales, 61-33 over Italy, and of course 43-28 in that final game against France. I guess the question I have for you, given those score lines, is how much improvement are you seeing elsewhere in Europe for the women's game? Or are you just streets ahead at the moment in terms of having the professional structures in place?
0: Oh, definitely. I'm grateful for the resource that we get, and our resources being invested in, 8 years ago. So I'm, I'm on the back of that, leading the program. I just think the other teams are too predictable. France definitely has a little bit of unpredictability about it, but they're still very one lad in an attack. Definitely Canada and New Zealand will create more unpredictability and test us in different ways. I think as much as we're getting the crowds and the other teams are improving, they're still playing a game that I think is far too complicated, far too structured. Mm. With a game that we play, which is pretty quick, and you have to stay in high periods of play, then really at the end of the day, you've got to make it really, really simple and have the ability to express your skill sets through a very simple sort of shape, and it's kind of like bringing order and chaos, isn't it? So that's where I think they've got to go to next.
1: New Zealand's not far away, September, WXV, Mitch, so you will have that extra challenge, slightly different challenge, and an improving Black Ferns side as well, always something to look forward to, isn't it?
0: Yeah, no, I mean, when New Zealand teams go through disappointment, in performance, there's always an upside, isn't there? So, and there's some continuity within the coaching group as well, and they've got some good quality people there as well, and New Zealanders always express themselves, don't they, in terms of the way they play, so they'll definitely challenge us and find space. And Canada are very athletic are coached well as well, and majority of their players are developing in our English PWR, so we're supporting two international teams at the moment, mate.
1: Yeah, two and a half.
2: Mitch, just keen to dive in a little bit deeper on a position that I loved and a player that you've got in your side, and Ellie Kildan. She scored twice in that game against France, but can you give us, and myself personally, a deeper understanding? What makes her tick? What sets her apart from others, and what's really impressed you over the last couple of years coaching Ellie?

0: a lot of the great fullbacks for the All Blacks. You're all instinctive, intuitive players, and that she's one of those players. So I guess experience has taught me is that like sometimes I've probably gotten in the road of some gifted players when I was younger, whereas I just think she's such a free spirit and so intuitive, but she's extremely athletic. If you look at her running gait, she's got a massive stride. She only needs a half a metre, and she'll burn you. She's adding the kicking game. She's getting good in the air. She's a lot stronger than what she gives off in terms of her, sort of like a thinner body compared to most. Mm. And she's just a competitor, and she can run the distance she runs. I mean, the overloads that we create, from one side of one edge to the other, and her ability to pop up. So yeah, we just give a simple referencing, mate, in terms of her connections. And then the rest is just really what she sees and goes for it. So I just try and allow her to be herself. And also she's going through a period now which a lot of people don't understand. She's the first ever woman to come second in the British Sporting Awards ever. She has high commercial demand, and all these sorts of things are sort of like new exposures for her. So there's a lot of people wanting to put her down as well now. So we're trying to support her as best we can, because this is new exposure for her, and what generally people are like, they like to put down top people. So she's going to have to ride through that storm as well, but she knows that she's got really good support around her to be able to help her through that.
1: Amazing insights, John. We really appreciate you joining us this morning. We'll let you get on with your evening. We congratulate you, mate. Just thrilled that you seem to be enjoying yourself so much with this group of women and this group of athletes. And yeah, we hope you have continual success, buddy. We'll talk again ahead of the Black Ferns clash, I'm sure.
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6: It's been a fun season, hasn't it? Watching the Phoenix, watching the rise of this Phoenix women's team. A real shame that the last hurdle just proved a little too high, but take nothing away from the work of Bev Priestman, Coach of the Year, and she joins us on the show. Bev, a very good morning to you.
7: Morning, Bev.
8: Hey guys, how are you?
6: We're well. You've had a few days to let things settle down, Bev. Your reflections on the fortnight leading into that final in particular, but the season as a whole?
8: Yeah, I think initially disappointment, right? And then you go to pride around the season. I think the occasion, you could see, right? We're playing a team that is used to being on that stage, and I think on their day they were very, very good and we weren't at our best. And I think, you know, when it comes to finals football, a lot of it is dealing with the moment. But I do think, you know, moving forward would be better for that experience now, right? That comes around next year, hopefully. And we've been there, we've learnt, and we can push forward after that.
6: Bev, are you still there next year?
8: Yes, yes.
6: Yeah, that's good. Just double checking. Good. We don't like to take things for granted here on the show.
8: Did you get any of my answer there?
6: Yeah, we gotcha.
7: Hey, Bev, obviously, you'll be extremely proud, but you would have had, like Sumo's already said, a lot of reflection, not only with the final, but the season as a whole. Have you had enough time to digest it all? And is there anything that you're really extremely proud of and some of the players you've been able to unearth and showcase to all of New Zealand?
8: Yeah, I think we've taken New Zealand on a bit of a journey. That's what it feels like. I think going into that final, you could see the impact this team's had on Kiwis, you know, and I think that was always part of the goal. And then I think the overall consistency, we had blips along the way, but I think to score the most, concede the least, you know, coming from where this team has been, I think it was a real collective effort from the group of players to just buy into, like, been better and higher standards. So I think, you know, my overall pride just comes from the impact that this group had on kids, right? Particularly you walk around even after the final and everyone's talking about it. So I think that's bigger than just the game of football. And I think now we want to make sure that we back that up, right? That it wasn't just a one season sort of one-off, that we become that serial team, a bit like a Melbourne City. That is really well respected in the A-League.
7: Not only for the team, Bev, but for yourself. And I know you probably don't want to focus on yourself, but I'm going to ask you the question. Like, what is coaching the Wellington Women's Phoenix team and this group of young ladies, young wahine, done for you?
8: Yeah, I think it's just brought me real happiness and joy every single day. I think, you know, I'm used to a bigger staff, right? I was reflecting this the other day. You know, I had 23 staff. I have 7 full-time staff here. And I think, you know, a lot of people want more, but actually having a small, tight-knit group of players and staff, it has really felt like a family. And I think when you turn up to work every day and you work with people that you genuinely care about and there's a real tight-knit group, it's just brought me a lot of

0: joy. And I think every day I've just appreciated the job that I have and turning up to world-class facilities with a group of people who want to be better. So it's, yeah, it's been one of the happiest years of my coaching career, which is awesome.
1: Bev, what about for the women in your charge? What was their initial reaction, and what have the conversations been like with some of your squads in the subsequent days?
0: Yeah, I think, you know, initially after the game, you're picking them up and talking how that game doesn't define your season, how we have to stick together. You know, everybody goes into their own performance, and I know people were disappointed individually on that day, but I think at the end of the day, we win together, we lose together, and it's important how we stick together. And then I think, you know, on the bus on the way home, you know, for me as a coach in that moment, you've got to show permission to just, you know, celebrate what has been. And I think the group, to be fair, after the game then got into, like, let's just celebrate, you know, what the season has been. And it was nice to see the group. We all just came together, the club, the owners, and had put on a bit of a thing for us at the hotel. And it was just nice to see people let their hair down. And, I think people now are off to beautiful New Zealand, Queenstown, and places just seeing the country, which is really nice to see as well before people head off.
2: After this year, there's no doubt going to be a lot of interest overseas, and I think Michaela Wood is a prime example of what this competition can do to elevate your game. Are you expecting a bit of, you know, people coming in and wanting to be a part of the club and see what it's like under players and coaches like yourself?
0: Yeah, I think so, and I think we've seen the shift already that you get Australian talent knocking on the door. I think previously that would be a real stretch to try and get an Aussie to come to Wellington, maybe because of the weather. But no, it's been, we've had people knocking on the door. I think the reality is we're probably 80% there, and it is a couple of players that we'll bring through the door. So I think we've got the luxury a little bit of making sure we bring the right fit through the door, but I do think we can enhance the squad, and then you also look at the players to come back in, and that's, you know, the squad is already going to start stronger with maybe a CJ Bot and a Sambra, or at least the back end of the season. So that's great.
1: Bev, what about the ownership group? You mentioned them putting on a little bit of a celebration for you at the hotel, but what has the message been from the owners of the club in terms of what this team has been able to achieve?
0: Yeah, I think, like, a lot of pride. I think Rob Morrison, the chairman, who, you know, heavily invests in the team, he, you know, he's a winner, right? You become that wealthy from winning. And I think he was a bit like me. I think the hurt and the, you know, let's be better next season message is there, which I think is really important. But I think immense pride and super proud of the group of players. And, you know, for him personally, I know that he's like, right, let's go again. Is there any way we can improve? And yeah, so I think it's definitely a project, and I think it's ongoing investments. But I think a lot of pride from the club. I mean, I was disappointed, but I think to hear them speak that night, it does make you realise how far the group's come, which is nice.
2: What does it look like for break for you, Bev? You and Emma, no doubt, and your wee family will be doing some sort of holiday. And what does a wee little break look like for the Prestman family?
0: Yeah, so I think still had a busy couple of weeks to meet every player one-on-one and recruitment and things, and then I think we're going to take off to Fiji somewhere, and then I'm going to head back to Europe in the school holidays with Jack and see my family and get some club visits in and let Emma work away in peace, which would be nice.
1: Sounds good, Bev. We're thrilled for you. We know that it would have been great to add the finishing touch on a season, but for you personally, great to hear how much happiness this has brought back to you, and great to know that the club is in good hands moving forward as our women's team continue to thrive under your leadership. Well done, Bev, and thanks so much for joining us on the show.
2: Thanks, Bev.
0: Thanks, guys. Appreciate it.
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1: It is coming up 7:44 here on Sport Nation, the Kiwi voice of sport. Don't forget Rick and Chappie in the hot seat between 9 and 12 this morning. Make sure you do tune in to the fellas. Staffy from 12 till 3, Millsy and Lashes will be with you from 3 till 6 this afternoon. We are joined on the line by World Cup winner Amy Fisher. Amy, a great pleasure to have you on the show. Congratulations to you.
12: Good morning. Yeah, thank you so much. It's been an epic trip recently.
1: Yeah, it's been very big for you. Hungary was a success of sorts too, with a second place finish there. Did you feel like you had that extra pace in you in the German regatta?
12: Yeah, I think that in Hungary, if anything, it was so good for my belief and my trust. I think you can train so hard and you can monitor data, but at the end of the day, like, you got to go out there, and I guess there was still a bit of uncertainty about where I'm tracking, and so yeah, to finish so well in ZG and be 0.3 off the world record, I think I stepped into Germany like, oh yeah, like, we're back.
1: it looked like you were back, and you went to the regatta, and obviously as the senior member of the team, Amy. So did that give you a little bit of confidence knowing that you had that leadership role to fulfil as well?

0: Yeah, I guess in a way. You know, for the longest time, I feel like I was one of the youngest in the team. And so, yeah, I do kind of find myself as one of the elders in the team and actually like in the sport as well. Mm. Yeah, so definitely try to step into that kind of leadership role with the younger ones.
1: You've been through so much in this sport, and and that here you are, and you're still fully dedicated to it, if not more than ever. Where are you at now mentally with the sport, and also mentally with yourself, and the comfort levels you have with you as a person?
0: Yeah, look, it's I would have probably never guessed how hard this journey would be. You know, like I always thought it would just be the training that's hard, but it's been such a roller coaster. And even, you know, especially after Paris, like I was so close to walking away. Like I felt like I didn't have the fight in me anymore. And wasn't sure I had what it took to climb the mountain again. But, yeah, I guess after, you know, like a year and a half, 2 years, like that spark has come back, and it has been a matter of just kind of showing up each day and stepping through it. And, it's been a real, faith journey too.
1: Yeah, for sure.
0: You know, and so yeah, I feel like for the World Cups was I can still do this. You know, I think even up until that point there was still a lot of doubt and uncertainty. So yeah, it's exciting. It almost feels like a bit of a new beginning. You know, I got probably 2 years until the games, and I'm kind of excited to see what's possible. For a female, you know, like where is the limit? And got 2 more years to figure it out.
2: I mean,

0: fall back in love with it. It's a hard mental road if you feel like there's that many obstacles. A lot of people just go, do you know what? No. But to persevere through, what was the driving factor for you?
1: I feel like a lot of it was faith. You know, like for me, there were times where, I didn't want to go to training. I didn't want to do this anymore. But I felt like being in the kayak is the vessel, the space that I can have the most influence on, you know, the younger people in New Zealand. And at times it was god awful. But I felt like I had a responsibility to keep showing up. You know, like it does give me a platform to influence young lives and to be encouraging and try and be somewhat, you know, like a role model. And so I think it was just a great responsibility to find a way until another path opens up.
2: I'm so glad you got your sights set firmly on LA, Amy, because you've been there, you've done that now, Rio, and through the Olympic cycles, and you understand how they work. And I would put to you, you're at an age now too where you're so much better at understanding where your body's at, so what your brain can withstand, and the training loads that work best for you. Have you worked pretty diligently over the last 6 months or so, or year or so, Amy, and just making sure that your training works exactly as it should for an athlete of your kind?
1: Yeah, and I guess that's such an art of what we do, right? You know, like you do, I've been in this thing nearly 2 decades, and you do start to figure out kind of what works and what doesn't, and I feel like we've refined it, you know, pretty well now. Like for a lot of that time, I was kind of writing my own program and trying to find my own way, you know, like building into the games and into that world record, and now, yeah, like I've got a really, I guess, yeah, a really big team around me that have kind of reviewed a lot of those programs over the years, and we're just trying to figure out where do my super strengths lie and what are we missing, you know? Mm-hmm. And so I think it was good for the team and, you know, for everyone's confidence, how well it went, you know, last weekend.
2: For sure.
0: Speaking with Amy Fisher, and that success in the K1 500 is wonderful. How do you? What's your preference? Do you like loading up a lot of events? For example, you jumped in to the K4 with the rest of the ladies as well. Do you prefer having loaded regattas? Do you like focusing on purely on certain boats?
1: That's such a good question. I think it's very demanding physically and emotionally to load it up. But in saying that, at the same time, like I said to the K4 ladies building into World Cup 1, that was the most enjoyable race week I've had in a long time. You know, like we jumped in the K4 the Monday before racing and had a bit of a crash course and trying to figure this K4 out. But it was so much fun, you know? And so while it's really difficult, you know, like I think World Cup 1, I had 4 races in one day. Like it started at 10 a.m. and my last race was at 6 p.m.
2: Wow.
1: Which is like really challenging to kind of ride the emotion and the stress throughout the day and then get up early the next morning and go again. Mm. So that's definitely, it's challenging. I did enjoy that challenge though.
2: It's awesome, Amy. Are you still riding Big Fish on your knuckles when you go racing?
1: Do you know what? I haven't actually done that in so long. Maybe we should bring it back.
2: No, just a one-off, just to see how it goes. Well, you don't need it, that is for sure. I think you've got that tattooed on your brain. You don't need it tattooed on your knuckles.

start a strength block. And so be a heavy focus on pushing that back up again in the next 4 weeks, and then I'll head off to Canada. So we've got World Cup 3 in Canada early July, I believe. And then I'll go to Europe from there and build for the World Champs in August. And so both of those opportunities will be Olympic qualification points.

0: high level throughout the year. But yeah, exciting challenge at the same time. So yeah, some big races on the horizon.
1: It can be a lonely sport, can't it, with suitcases, sleeping in couches, hotel rooms, wherever you can get along the way. But how important is this time for you? There in the Hawke's Bay, that grounding and those moments you do get that are yours and a place that matters to you.
0: Yeah, look, it's so wonderful, like, even just being home this week. I love being in the Hawke's Bay, love being with my family and with the local community. Because, yeah, like you say, like, I think this year it's maybe 14 weeks on the road. So really important to come back and spend some time and get grounded again before it all kicks off and live out of a suitcase again.
2: Well, we're going to follow your fortunes, of course, as we always do, Amy. It was great to see you on top of the podium in Germany, and I know that would have meant the world to you. So I'm sure the fire still burns as brightly as ever, and we can't wait to see what you produce, not just this year, but in the coming years heading into that Olympic Games as well. It's been a great pleasure to have you on the show this morning, Amy. Thank you so much.
0: Awesome. Thank you for having me, guys. Have a good day.
2: You too. Appreciate you.
1: Cheers, Amy.
2: It's coming up 6:15 here on Sports Nation. Can't tell you it's 78-4 in the cricket. Green on 1, Halliday 10. And we cross now to Cagliari, where Seb Menzies is on the line. Seb, very good morning to you.

0: from a wee way away.
1: Yeah, no, it was epic to see everyone watching that. And yeah, just how much it meant to everyone. It's always cool to see those guys following it, for sure.
0: And what about your offsider, mate? I suppose he was able to probably layer it up a bit more than you.
1: yeah, I didn't really see him in the morning too much, but yeah, hopefully he took it on for both of us.
0: Yeah. Hey, tell us about the task ahead, though, Seb. It's going to be a great event, this, and fleet racing in the AC40s. I mean, this is what it's all about. It must start to feel very real now for the team.
1: Yeah, I mean, it was awesome today. We had a really good day of practice racing. And beautiful breeze and weather, so yeah, it's going to be cool. It's close racing with the eight boats. So yeah, it's intense, that's for sure.
0: I saw some video of the practice racing today. Tell us about it, mate. So what did you learn out of being out there among the fleet?
1: Yeah, well, I think mainly for us it's going through the processes of it. Obviously, haven't raced together as a squad yet, so sorry if I sound puffed, I'm walking up a huge hill home.
0: That's okay, mate. We like to keep things real on this show.
1: Yeah, exactly. You know, it was good going through the processes of everything and, yeah, just putting it through the paces, basically.
0: Yeah.
2: Is there more Grant Dalton than that? Listen, we need to do an interview and get a workout in at the same time. There's no, yeah, no resting on your laurels, Seb. Hey, Seb, the stage you are at your career is, frankly astonishing, but it's real to you in chasing the dreams to be where you are at such a young age. How do you find entering into this series of firsts so quickly throughout your career?
1: Yeah, I mean, it's certainly a little bit daunting going straight into it, but I guess you don't have the time to think about it. Which also helps. But yeah, it's a really cool opportunity, and it's got to take with both hands and yeah, see what I can do, basically.
0: Tell us about the role for you, Seb. You've got Nathan on the other side of the boat. You've also got Andy Maloney and Ian Jensen on board as well. Tell us about your role and the specifics of what you're expected to do in these races.
1: Yeah, so I'm driving on the port side of the yacht. Mm-hmm. Nathan's driving on starboard. So together we work on basically putting the boat where we want to be, where we think is strategically best, while Andy and Goobs are on making the boat go as fast as we can. Is sort of a quick sum of it.
0: Yeah. And in terms of the boat and finding the right modes at each point of the race, because there's so little time, isn't there, especially in the fleet environment, to make those decisions, make sure the boat's trimmed and ready to go and make sure you're at the appropriate angles. So, you know, how quick are the comms between the four of you?
1: Yeah, exactly. That's probably the biggest part, especially because you're both on one side of the yacht and don't change sides. So you go a whole race without seeing 180 degrees, basically.
0: Yeah, yeah, exactly.
1: So... The comms are super important, and almost when you sail together for a while, just sort of understanding what each other's thinking without communicating it is ultimately where you want to get to.
0: Tell us what it's like to actually be sitting in a boat, though, because that must be a change from the 49ers.
2: Yeah.
1: Yeah, it's very different. No ropes and no running from side to side.
0: The boat.
1: Yeah, maybe that's why I'm walking up the hill to get home. Yeah.
0: Tell us about the other team, mate. I know it's not just you guys out there. You've got the women and youth team with Erica, Jake, Serena and Josh on board. Look, how much are they there to push you guys as a team as well?
1: Oh yeah, it's huge. It's so good having both boats able to push each other, and you can never sit back, basically, because you're always sort of bouncing off each other and sharing ideas, and you get double the data in one day. So it's a huge thing, and we very much work together, obviously, as much as we're racing each other. So, yeah, it's a huge thing.
0: Congratulations again on being a world champion, mate. And here's hoping you can take that form into a very different style of racing tomorrow in Cagliari with Emirates Team New Zealand. Looking forward to watching the coverage on TVNZ, mate.
1: Awesome. I appreciate it. Thank you, guys.
0: Go well, Seb. Thanks very much. That is Seb Menzies.

0: the ditch with our Kiwis flying in Australia.
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0: With all the highs and lows from the ANZ Premiership and across

Ruckman Turner overdrive there. Ain't seen nothing yet. Well, you have seen plenty of the Indianapolis 500 because this year it will be its 110th running, and it's pretty well covered here in New Zealand. It is the one of the features on the motor racing calendar, certainly for the IndyCars in particular. I think it is the highlight. You win the Indianapolis 500, you're it. You've made it. And one of our drivers, of course, has done that, Scott Dixon, only once, 2008. He was the champion. He's 45 years of age now. I was doing some homework on the oldest driver. I didn't really get it completed, but I noticed that AJ Foyt won it.

0: when he was 42. The field these days is getting younger and younger and younger, and that is, I guess, one of the trends in motor racing as well. We see that in Formula One. One man who notices these things and has been all over motor racing on his behalf, on our behalf, on everyone's behalf is David Turner. Of course, David has been to the Indianapolis 500. He is also the producer of that wonderful documentary series, Born to Fly, about the history of New Zealanders and the current state of New Zealanders motor racing around the world, which is absolutely fascinating. And we welcome him to the show this morning at such an important time. David, good morning to you, and thank you again for your time.
1: Hey, good morning, Smithy. It's always good to have a chat with you, and yeah, there's plenty going on. The only bit that concerned me there is the fact that everyone's getting younger and younger, and yet I seem to be getting older and older.
0: It is a fact of the matter, though, isn't it? If, I wouldn't know the average age of this field, but Scott Dixon's got to be one of the veterans, surely.
1: Yeah, there's a few up there. Will Power, Elio's almost 50 now as well, but they're certainly on the twilight side of their career. And then you've got the young guns like, you know, Kiwi Marcus Armstrong and stuff in their early 20s. So you're seeing a generational change, so we call it.
0: Right, we've seen, of course, qualifying has now been complete and the grid has been absolutely sorted out. What have you made of how the Kiwis have fared?
1: Qualifying yesterday was quite strange. It was different than normal because of not having the 34 cars and not having, the traditional bump day. It was just one of those things. I think it's a financial thing as well. There's lots of layers to it. So it had a bit of a different atmosphere. But in saying that, the acid was certainly on when it got to the top six. Dixon, I don't think, had the pace to get to the six. He certainly made the 12 easy enough. McLaughlin made the 12. Armstrong, who I spoke to, was a little disappointed, but he knows that he's got good car pace for the race, and they were very focused on that instead. And I think Dixon kind of is almost the same. All three Kiwis certainly in the mix. There's absolutely no doubt about that. So qualifying-wise, I thought Rossi was going to take the pole, and then, along comes Alex Palau again in a magic lap. And the thing is, you have to average those four laps out really, really well to put the time on the board, and he mastered that, and Rossi was really the only genuine threat, I think, in the end.
0: So the race is 500 miles. It is 200 laps. There is plenty of time to make up lost ground if you get the opportunity. Also, of course, it's very reliant on the performance of your car, as is always the case in motor racing. Scott Dixon at 10th. How realistic is his opportunity to make number two?
1: I think it's very realistic, probably as realistic as McLaughlin's, really. I don't think that there's a differential between Chevy and Honda this year. I think that, normally you could start as deep in the pack as 15th to 18th, even 20th, and still have a decent chance of

0: the odds say that you're better there, but it can be won from where most of those Kiwis are going to be starting from. So I don't think you could rule any of them out. The things to watch for early on will be, you know, what happens in those opening laps when people do, you know, pretty stupid things sometimes. And you've got to remember, it is a 500-mile race. It'll be done in a couple of hours, so it's a sprint race in many ways. But, you know, people go hard too early on. And what you've got to do is you've got to be in the hunt with 25 laps to go. And if you're in the hunt then you're in the game, you know. And that's the way you have to approach this race. You also don't want to lead the race early on because your fuel burn is going to be that much higher. So if you're sitting second and third in the pack, that's a great place to be.
1: Scott McLaughlin, of course, has a point to prove after last year's disappointment.
0: Yeah, he does, you know, and what concerns me the most there, but he's been doing a great job of it, and we talked to him yesterday, you know, is the fact that media are always going to play a part in that and remind him how many times, you know, he had that situation last year and then had the practice crash as well. So it's going to come up time and time again. But he has the ability to put that behind him, and he's very clever like that. He's very smart. It's just a head game thing, and no different than, you know, your days of playing cricket. You've got to put those bad things aside and move on, because if you don't, they're going to haunt you forever. So I think McLaughlin is in a good position. He's the second fastest of the three Penske cars. He's got, you know, a lot to prove in terms of redemption and his championship for this year. So again, the early probably 20 laps of this race are going to say a lot, and you've got to be smart. But don't forget, you're looking at maybe 8 pit stops all up. So the teams have got 8 chances to muck it up for the driver as well. So it's a team game, this one, and you've got to perform across the board. You look at Dixon a few years ago, overshot, you know, the pit lane zone, and it cost him a win. That was a genuine win in the taking for Dixon, and through his own error, and he openly admits it, it got away from him.
1: Let's look at the third Kiwi then, Marcus Armstrong. You mentioned him as the youngest, perhaps the most, well, I won't say the most aggressive, but he might think he has to be from 17th on the grid. What would the advice be from his team from that position?
0: I think you'll get a lot of advice from his sort of partial owner of the team and fellow driver in the race, Catherine Nevers. I think there'll be a bit of advice coming there about, you know, play the long game, and Marcus needs to do that. Rosenquist obviously had great pace yesterday in qualifying. He just needs to get through that first 100 laps probably and get into the race. You know, the first year Marcus, you know, was out within half a dozen laps of the race starting. Last year he did, you know, pretty much the whole race, but he needs to knuckle down and just be solid all day and wait for some of the race to come to him. If he's patient, then he's in the game. You know, you've got to play this game of not trying to win the race in the first 20-odd laps, because you're not going to. All you're going to do is probably destroy your chances.
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2: 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Yeah!

0: David Turner. Now, in terms of, you were saying before, the fuel burn from leading as such, what would the tactics of Alex Pillell be if that is the case? He is on pole. Will he take a sit, do you feel, or will he try to set a benchmark early?
1: No, I think he'll want to be, you know, over the line before everyone else. It's, you know, the privilege of the pole sitter and that sort of thing. You know, he's got Rossi and Malukas and O'Ward and stuff around him, so... I don't think he'll put up that much of a fight if one of them want to get in front, and that is a great place to be. It's different when you've got two of your own team cars up there, and we've seen that with the Ganassi cars before, particularly in the era of Dixon and Weldon, where they traded places with each other for first and second. We've seen Penske do it as well, so that, you know, both their cars kind of traded off the running out front and using up more fuel. So when you're a single car up there by yourself, it's a little bit harder because you don't have so many friends to play with, and it's a Chevy Honda thing as well. So I would imagine that Alex would be quite content to lead the first couple of laps till the field sorts itself out, and then if someone wants to come past him, I don't see him putting up a fight at all.
0: Of the other drivers, do you see a new winner this year or someone else backing up?
1: Yeah, I do. I think David Malukas from Team Penske, who took over the seat from Will Power, I think he's a genuine threat. He's the leading Penske driver so far this season, not taking anything away from McLaughlin, obviously. Newgarden's buried in the pack, so again, anything's possible, but I see Malukas as a bit of a dark horse. I did see Rossi in that mix until some events of today, which we'll talk about in a second, but this field this year is quite strange, and it's very different to how we've seen it before in terms of how they practice. And again, I think it came back to the fact that there wasn't the pressure of trying to make the field. Everyone was guaranteed a start, whereas in the past we've always had one or two or three entries miss out because of the bump day process. So I think everyone was very content. What we'll see a trend on Friday here in Fast Friday and Carb Day in the 2 hours they do on Friday. If you and me were to talk again after that, then we'd have a much better indication about who's really genuine and who's kind of been playing a game of bluff for the last week or so.
2: David Ricciardo here, mate. I just wanted to talk to you more about Scott. Obviously, 45 years of age now, but he also now has a knighthood, and that seems to have gone down a treat with the Americans. They're all, even the drivers are calling him Sir Scott.
1: Yeah, they love it. I tried it on at the press conference the other day. I said to him, I said, seeing as we're old mates, do I call you Sir or do I call you Scott? And he said, no, you just call me Scott. But, you know, some of the others, like Will Power's got in behind it. He goes, oh, yeah, you know, he's a member of the Commonwealth. Oh, yeah, I suppose I have to call him Sir. Some of the Americans have no idea what a knighthood is anyway. So it's a mixed bag. He's

0: played on it a little bit, but he's still just plain old Scott Dixon to most people, you know. And he's a very mature, well-rounded driver these days. He's very content. He's hungry for a second, don't get me wrong there. And I think it would be a fabulous bookend to a career that's, you know, probably in its twilight zone a little bit. So, you know, I'd love to see him pull it off. There's a few people that I'd like to see win it, but, you know, if you're a New Zealander, then certainly you tick him as one of your favourites.
1: What do you think is in Scott Dixon's future? How much longer do you think he will race IndyCar? And then what's past then? Does he become like a team chief, or does he just retire, or does he come back here and have a go around in supercars for a season or two? What do you think he wants to do?
0: He likes endurance racing. So the WeatherTech Sports Car Series up here, you know, where we shot the documentary last year, there's a place for him there, probably. Although Honda and Acura, as it's branded here, are pulling out of that series until 2028, when the regulations change a little bit. They're reevaluating things, so that might close some doors. I can see him in multiple roles. I can see him as a driver coach role, like, you know, Dario Franchitti is. You know, there's lots of opportunity there for him, but I really think he wants another championship or a 500, whichever comes first, before he says enough's enough. But his biggest threat right now, as we well know, is Alex Palou as a teammate. You know, he's never had a teammate in all the years. He's had Dario, and he's had, you know, Dan Weldon, but Alex Palou he's a class act. He really is.
1: And in terms of the, I know some of these talked about McLaughlin, we've talked about Armstrong as well, and we've talked about who you think your favourite is. I mean, McLaughlin is celebrated for just being able to dominate the street circuits. What about the ovals? I mean, do you see a time where he is able to dominate the ovals like he dominates the street?
0: I think so. I think, you know, people underestimate just how difficult it is. It's not easy. And even here at Indianapolis, you know, 2.5 miles once round, but all four corners are very different. And I was sitting with some people from Firestone yesterday during qualifying, and I was looking at the temperatures of the track surface in all four corners, and they were all different. So that meant that the car was actually handling different in all four corners as well. So, you know, there's just so many variables in this race. This year, I think it is really hard to pick a winner this year. The field is so tight. There is a lot of depth in the talent there. The veterans obviously have got a bit of an ace in their pocket, if you like, but so have the young kids, you know. So anything's possible. Yesterday was incredibly hot. This afternoon we're having this massive thunder and lightning storm like no tomorrow. And it's going to continue into tomorrow. The race day forecast is looking better, so that's good. Carb day is certainly good. So, yeah, anything is possible right now, I'd say.
2: One of the interesting things, and I'm talking more on a global scale here, of course, apparently the world is suffering from a fuel crisis. We haven't, in terms of pricing anyway, we've got a reflection of that in this country, and I guess they have around the world as well. In that industry, where you are right now, is it even a consideration? Do people even talk about the fuel issues?
0: Do they ever? Boy, do they ever. And in California, when we passed through there the other day, man, did they ever. Fuel in California, where we topped up just before we dropped off a car back at LAX the other morning, was nearly $7 US a gallon. So at an exchange rate of nearly 50-50, that's about 14 bucks a gallon, New Zealand. So it ain't cheap. In Indiana, there's a bit of a price fix on things. Indiana's always had less fuel tax. I think we paid $4.02 US a gallon the other day, and yet traditionally we've probably paid about $2.97. So, you know, that's kind of the difference. But yeah, they are very aware of it. This part of the country is probably more pro-Trump than, say, California. But politics is playing a bit of a part right now. There's absolutely no doubt about that.
1: David, we've got

0: We're used to having, for example, F1 or supercars that most motorsport fans here follow, that you have qualifying the day before, maybe even the morning of the race. But we've got 6 days now before the actual race and qualifying's done. So what are the teams doing between now and then?
1: Well, for most teams, Tuesday is a day off because they've worked flat out since then. Obviously, there was some events this afternoon and what was meant to be a two-hour practice, then the rain arrived and then there was a pretty big accident involving Alexander Rossi, Pato O'Ward and Roman Grosjean. So those three teams have got massive car rebuilds to do. All three cars sustained a lot of damage. We just left the track because we were paranoid about getting wet, and no sooner had we left and it came up on the phones that there'd been that accident. So those guys have got a lot of work to do, but most teams try and take Tuesday off. Then they're back at the track. There's a very heavy media commitment for all the drivers on Thursday. Carb day, obviously, 2 hours of running mid-morning, and then there's the pit stop competition and all sorts of stuff in the afternoon there. So Friday's a big day. Saturday, the downtown parade, every driver's in that. That's massive. That generally has a crowd of around 250,000-odd people attend it. It's a great event. It's very American. And then you're into race day, so it's pretty much non-stop, really. Tomorrow's the only soft day, and a lot of drivers have got sponsorship commitments on those days, so it's full-on. There's definitely full-on. And then, you know, Thursday, they're back into practice in Detroit, so it doesn't ease off.
2: What do they do about celebrating previous champions like, you know, Al Unser Jr., AJ Foyt, I understand, is around about 91 or 92 years of age now. Do they celebrate, do the history of the Indianapolis 500 well in terms of its build-up?
1: Oh, look, history is a major, major thing. When I first came here, the late Larry Rice said to me, "You've got to understand history." And I was very flippant with him because I kind of didn't, but I do now. And history plays a very big part in this race and the way people look at it. And you know, no matter whether you're a Dixon or an AJ Foyt or whoever, if you've won this race, you're set in history forever. Roger Penske kind of tried to take a leaf out of the PGA and introduced the blue jacket for winning drivers. So each driver that has won the 500 that's still alive now is issued with a blue jacket, which has become a new tradition here, which I think is really, you know, quite neat. History is big, and the fans are very, very aware of history. Even the young generation are very aware of the history aspect of things.
2: David, just finally, before we let you go, we often ask for updates on what you're doing behind the scenes after the success of Born to Fly, of course. What's in the tank at the moment, and what stages are you at?
1: Well, Born to Fly 3, which came out in February, I think has gone down pretty well. It was a big effort, which, you know, we got into last year and celebrated that, and everyone involved in it, you know, kind of felt that we'd done a good job there. I think as soon as I finished that, I thought, maybe there's life for Born to Fly 4, but we need to look at other avenues and then obviously how we fund it. So at the moment, the biggest fallback will be finding funding to do a number 4, and there's plenty of themes there. You know, the speedway industry up here is massive. There's a massive number of Kiwis involved in dirt track speedway up here that you could do just a Kiwis Born to Fly just on speedway alone. So there's a few ideas. We're meeting for dinner tomorrow night with a couple of Kiwis, and I'm sure they'll have plenty of ideas.

0: smithing. I think that's the thing. I think it's a passion project for sure, but I love making them and love, you know, just celebrating the success of New Zealanders as well.
1: Well, David, on everyone's behalf back home, I hope it gets off the ground, and I hope you're able to do number four, because the first three have just been absolutely wonderful and left us wanting more. So let's hope it comes about with sponsorship and all those things that need to be put in.

0: than just one fix. What a great band. I really miss that.
1: Oh, wow. Okay, there you go. I still am in Just One Fix. It's still a going concern, David. So there you go. You can tell them that. Working on new material as we speak.
0: Oh, there you go. You've got a fan in the car with me.
1: Brilliant, brilliant. Thanks, David. I'll when you get home, let me know, and I'll make sure I get you a shirt for him.
0: Okay, no sweat. Have a great day, boys.
1: You too. Dave Turner there out of Indianapolis at the IndyCar 500, of course, and keeping an eye on all those flying Kiwi Smithy.
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11: This is a Sport Nation Football World Cup moment. 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The last chance. Ghana heading for the World Cup semi-finals until Suarez decides otherwise. Handballs it off the line. Red card. Suarez gone. Then the penalty. Missed.
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11: 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And Suarez is the last man smiling.
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14: 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Yeah!

0: stand, dog.
1: How did you do that?
0: What you do is you wait till you reckon they're about to stop barking, and you whistle just before it happens.
2: Righto, kick it in the guts, Trev.
3: Gumboots, they are wonderful. Gumboots, they are swell. Because they keep out the water, and they keep in the smell.
4: Well, it might seem like a lot of fun to a lot of people, but I can tell you right here and now, dog trialling in this country is a very, very serious business. In fact, we do it internationally as well. They have internationals. They travel to world championships. It is high on the agenda for a lot of our farmers, young and old, and it's very high on the agenda in the next week or so, because it is the turn of the Hawke's Bay chapter of dog trialling, the Hawke's Bay area to host at Te Aute, actually, and they're hosting them from all over New Zealand, hosting the dogs and their owners, of course. It's going to be absolutely fascinating, a great time for the income too, I would imagine, in some of the pubs around Havelock North. So we thought it absolutely fitting that we talk to the president of the Hawke's Bay Dog Trial Club, and that is Rocky Dawkins, about the fact that they're hosting it this year and how big a deal it is. Rocky, good morning to you.
5: Yeah, g'day, Smitty. How are you?
4: Oh, I'm really good. I feel like we should be having a beer talking about this, but that'll come later in the piece. Let's talk about how does it work, how many people have you got coming with their dogs and breaking them down into the hunt away side of things and the heading dog side of things? So just run us through it.
5: Righto, there's about 310 competitive booked in, just about 520 dogs. I think there's 270-odd hunter wave and 240-odd heading dogs. So, pretty full week in front of us.
4: Okay, so in terms of the hunter wave side of things, is this a hill course? How does the hunter wave side of it work?
5: Yeah, the hunter wave are the dogs that make all the noise, and they've got to put sheep up the hill, the zigzag course, through three sets of markers to the top, and the straight hunt course has just got two markers. It's judged on how straight and smooth you can get up there. There's a lot to it that would take a long time to get through if I explained it.
4: In terms of that and the requirements involved here, I mean, there is a time, obviously, there's a time slot allocated for each particular dog, and you would assume that once you get through these obstacles and get to the end within that time slot, you've achieved the points, but that's not quite how it works. What are the judges looking for?
5: Oh, like on the heading dogs, they like a dog to run out nice and fast, keep a good line, run a line without deviating off its course, and coming down your... down with the sheep, you're trying to pull them as straight as you can, as smooth as you can. If you go all over the hill in the process, going up or down, you're getting points taken off. When you come down what they call a drive through the obstacles, it's very similar. You're trying to get them to be smooth and straight without any stoppages. If you change sides, you've got points coming off. And there's a hell of a lot of good runs up to the yard in the short head, but if you can't yard them, you're just an also-ran.
4: In terms of the age group of participants, how does that work? And you know, what are your youngest? Who are your eldest competing this year?
5: Well, I mean, that's the great thing about the sport. You can be any age. I mean.

0: There's a lot of young shepherds around, you know, that aren't even 20 that are going really well. And at the other end of the scale, you've got guys in their 80s that are still competing and winning on a regular basis. So, like if a shepherd, it's a great thing to come out and run against your boss and beat him. It makes a Monday morning smoker a bit more enjoyable.
1: Rocky, I just look at from Hawke's Bay's point of view, what's the incentive to run it?
0: Well, like there's different centres all around the North and South Island. These championships are the North Island and New Zealand champs. So the first run that we have is for the North Island title, and then the top seven out of each event compete for the New Zealand runoff, which is, we all call it the green tie event. It's similar to winning the golden shears and getting the purple sash. So every year it alternates the New Zealand championships between the North and South Island. The South Island's just held the South Island champs down in Te Anau a couple of weeks ago, and so it's our turn up here. Next year the New Zealand champs will be down the South Island.
1: Rocky Hawkins is with us. He is the president of Hawke's Bay Dog Trialling, and you've got this is a North Island and the National. How does that work?
0: Well, yeah, like I say, you've got to qualify by going around your club trials to get your qualifying points. You need six points to enter these championships. At the club trials, you get five if you win an event, and one if you come fifth. It's only the first five placings, so you've got to be placed in at least two events to qualify. I suppose that's stopping anyone that sweeps one good run through the year getting here. They try and keep the standard of dogs right up. But yeah, there's 13 centres throughout New Zealand, and everyone gets a turn at doing it. There's a lot of work goes on behind the scenes to make it run like any big sporting event.
1: So where do your sheep come from? Do you hand-pick the sheep? Are they randomly picked?
0: We're doing it just now, actually. We're lucky in Hawke's Bay that we've got a big outfit like Brownrigg Agriculture that have got thousands of sheep on, and they've been very supportive of us for a long, long time, and the sheep all come off their place. We're actually drafting them up as we speak. So we're very lucky there. A lot of centres haven't got access to these sheep numbers, so yeah, they look good. Hopefully they're going to work well.
1: So in terms of the one lot of sheep, sort of bracket of three sheep go through, that's the only time you'll see those sheep throughout the competition? They back in the truck and back, and then a fresh lot come in the next day, or do they go through randomly more than once?
0: No, everyone gets three fresh sheep. Once they've been used, they're gone and they're not used again. If you do use them time and time again, whoever gets them later on in the piece, they're normally a lot quieter and handle a lot better, so it's a bit of an unfair advantage if you did that sort of thing.
1: So, Rocky, tell us, have you got other favourites involved there? Do you have seedings or anything like that? Do you have, like they do in fields, you have special times when you group together, or is the draw done randomly as such?
0: No, the draw's done. We do a draw, and it is a draw. So, and it's the old saying, you know, in a lot of sporting events, it's the luck of the draw. And you can, with every best intent, with your dog going well and you not making a mistake, if you don't draw three sheep that play ball, well, your luck's not on your shoulder that day.
1: So, Rocky, in terms of where they've come from, these people. I mean, we're looking at nationwide. I mean, we're going through times, apparently, of fuel crisis, and times are tough and that, and all sorts of industries. Well, no, I will say the lamb and beef prices are pretty bloody good. Where are they coming from, all these people? And you know, just how dedicated are they?
0: Oh, mate, they're super dedicated. I mean, a lot of these guys that are, you know, at the top of their game put in an enormous amount of time training, and I'd say the majority of them have never seen the 6 o'clock news in their life. But yeah, they're coming from all over the country, from Southland right up north of Whangarei, and everywhere in between. And yeah, we are going through a fuel crisis, but a fuel crisis is a bit like a beer crisis. People will always drink beer if it's there, and they'll always travel to dog trials if they're on. So, I mean, it does make your cost a bit higher, but it's a game that gets under your skin and you keep going.
1: So how social is it?
0: Well, yeah, very, very social. Look, it's a great way to meet a lot of people. I mean, I've been all over New Zealand to a lot of places.

both of it I would never have gone to and met a lot of people I would never have met if I hadn't been involved in it, and that'd probably go for everyone. But, yeah, they're held in a lot of remote places, and, it's a great place to come and have a few beers with your mates and network with shepherds getting jobs and talk about what's happening in

0: What about being president? Does that gain you any respect from these people?
1: No, it's probably the opposite. So you only hear, the only time you even notice is when things go wrong. When things are going right, I'm a nobody. But we're lucky in Hawke's Bay. We've got a hell of a good crew of people helping, and you need them. I mean, the people that don't know about it, you don't think much about it, but there's a bloody lot of work that goes on in the background to make these things happen.
0: I'm sure there is. Rocky, look, I hope for, and it's a spectator sport too, that's the thing. When you have it at the show, I mean, a lot of people just, they stop and watch, don't they? They're intrigued by it.
1: Oh, absolutely, yeah. No, I mean, that's the worst thing that ever happened on TV in New Zealand. I mean, you can talk to anyone in the country. You know, when the dog show stopped going, I mean, it was a hearty weekly watch, wasn't it? You know, Sunday night with the dog show. And, I mean, people still talk about it now, and God knows how long it's been since it's been on TV.
0: Rocky Hawkins, fantastic to catch up with you. I wish you all the very best. I know it's a massive exercise to take on. I hope it goes well for you, and let's hope there's perhaps a Hawke's Bay Centre winner. That would be nice. Cheers, man. Thank you.
1: No, thank you, Smitty. Cheers. Bye-bye.
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2: Hi Smithy, Heels here from Australia. Great to catch you before you are on the move. Huge news that you are leaving for some time from New Zealand. It's quite incredible, mate. The incredible bit is that we retain your voice and cricketing insights to maintain coverage quality more around the world than ever before. That is such good news. You know what I think about your playing career, mate? You gave it up 2 years too early, minimum, even though you'd had enough. You fellas were so much fun to play against. You seem to play better against us, Australia, than the more unknown nations you came up against. You'd lose or go close to Afghanistan, for example, years and years ago, and then beat us at the Wacker or Wellington or Auckland. It was always such fun and a lot of unknown, mate. It's really pleasing that you're staying involved. Big news, as I said, that you mightn't be hanging around New Zealand as much. One of the great tourists is on the move. I wish you well, mate. Signing off. Talk soon.
3: Wow, Heels, eh? Heels. Yeah, we did love playing against Australia. I love playing against Heels because you knew exactly where you were with Australia. Heels was absolutely Australian through and through. He's Australian through and through when he commentates as well, and that he's unashamedly so. So thanks for that, Brian. Thanks for grabbing that, Ricardo and Brian. These little snippets are gold, as far as I'm concerned. Genuine friends from days gone by and still absolutely fantastic.

0: taken down inside the boundary by Tim Southey, and that completes one of the most remarkable achievements in New Zealand Test match cricket history. They have beaten India.
1: Ah, Stockley, the man, the voice, the personality. Okay, so there's a changing of the field, and we won't hear Stockley on the radio show because television will now occupy a little bit more of his time. But you know what? That's just a little change of the field, and it's no more than that. The voice will be heard across the world globally. Whether it's on TV or on radio, it's a source of comfort, it's a source of joy, and it's a source of trust. And so, Stockley, from a personal and maybe a selfish point of view, I'm so glad you've opted to do some more commentary on TV, because it means that people like me will be seeing more of you in the commentary box. But never say never. You won't be lost to radio. The voice, the person.

0: president of the Glamorgan Cricket Club, a long-suffering Welsh rugby fan. We talk a lot of rugby over a lot of beer, and he's just a terrific man, and in his own right, a wonderful broadcaster. So the clips that you've managed to get together, Ricardo and Brian, this morning from those four or five people have been absolutely outstanding and mean one hell of a lot to me. Michael, back to you.
1: Daisy Smithy, back to you, because it's about you this morning. It's about horse racing, and we're going to mould those two things together, because you've loved your racing for as long as I've known you, but I've never had a chance to ask you these questions. So Here's racing Q&A with the great Ian Smith on his last 20 minutes here on Sport Nation. Who's been your favourite ever horse over your lifetime love of racing?
0: Look... I'll be perfectly honest with you. I go back a hell of a long way. I remember Lufa winning the Wellington Cup. Goodness me. I mean, that's...

0: was forever taking the last period or two off from Rongotai College. 4 or 5 years in a row, they'd never clicked that I went home in time to watch the Melbourne Cup. I just absolutely have loved it. If I had to say now, I met Peter Moody, had a beer with him in Leo's fine establishment up in Auckland, HQ, and Black Caviar. He was telling me about Black Caviar. I fell in love with Black Caviar anyway, but after his words. But if I had to name one, because of my new friendship with Chris Waller, I think, and my son as well, my eldest son, who's got a Winx pillowcase. I think it's Winx. There you go.
1: Well, that's a pretty good one to name. Who's been your favourite trainer? I'm not saying the best trainer, but who's been the one that you've resonated to, had more beers with, or when you see them at a race on TV, you're like, oh, that's ripper.
0: Yeah, hard one. I've just talked to you about Chris Waller, of course. That's of late. I'm old school. I go back to the principled men like Noel Eales, Colin Gillings, those elder statesmen of racing where they held court and what they said was very believed. So I'd say someone of that ilk, Trevor McKee, terrific guy, loved spending time with Trevor. Roggie trained a lot of horses for my father-in-law, one of the great old characters. So I'm more old school without separating one, to be perfectly honest. I respect the young guys coming through, but for

0: jockey, favourite ever. Maybe in my early days, Billy Skelton, battling Billy Skelton, followed very closely by NG Harris back in those days. Of late, obviously, James McDonald, big Brent Thompson fan, babyface Brent Thompson. Big, big fan of those guys. Overseas, Ryan Moore, absolute Lester Piggott. I remember watching him ride live both here and in England. So Frankie Dettori, so many you can mention of, but by the time he's finished and I've finished, hopefully, J-Mac will be unsurpassable.
1: All right. Why horse racing? We know you're a great, great cricket legend, and we know that you're a man who loves his rugby, and you've done so much for both codes in New Zealand, and obviously you've loved plenty of other sports. I'm sure you love hitting a golf ball. But why racing? What has racing and horse racing meant to you? When I say the words to you, horse racing, where does your heart go with that?
0: Well, okay, first of all, I'm a gambler, and anyone that knows anything about me knows I like a punt, and I like to win my punts. And horse racing, of course, was, you know, these days you've got casinos in New Zealand, you've got Lotto in New Zealand, but back in the day, when I fell in love with it, and it's been a lifetime affair since 1974 when I first went to work and subsidised my own bets, but prior to that, the old man would take those little yellow tickets and take me a double every week. I'd go and stand with him in the queues, and we'd have on those little yellow tickets that you held with a carbon copy underneath, and we'd hold on to those. We used to collect tickets at the races as kids. So I fell in love with it very early on in the piece, and I've never fallen out of love with it at all. There have been times when I've been frustrated with, and I've texted you, and I've texted Greg O'Connor, and I thought, what the hell's going on here? Where's the accountability and all this thing? And if I did have one bugbear about it, I'd say don't forget the punter. You know, the $1.55 shot that gets rolled, that people have put millions of dollars into making a $1.55 shot. We like to hear why every now and then, even if it's beaten by the $63 one, which is a fairy tale story. So that would be my big plea to the people who do racing. Accountability across the board sometimes.
1: Couldn't agree with you more. You go clear your throat. We're going to take our last break and come back on the other side with a very special guest here on Sport Nation. You have just 14 minutes left on this radio station. Plenty more places you can catch the voice of Ian Stockley-Smith, but we will be talking more to him, and a special moment coming up after this break.
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3: Jeremy Paul. Hey, JP, where do you rate these Pritchard brothers? Trey Vaughan and Cadden Pritchard. Oh. I see PNG are after them.
4: If they go to league, they will develop an even better luck. We've seen Marky Mark, right? He's gone to this extraordinary player, and now he's coming back. Joseph Suaalii, mate, he is the greatest example. At 16, they're going, he's a $1 million player. We all knew he was, but we can't throw this sort of money at kids. Rugby league can.

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12: Mark Spud Carroll with us on the show. You'll obviously just heard Tommy Radonikis talking about him, played a central role in Cattle Dogs on, but a key man when it came to rugby league.

0: 13. And Isaiah Yokinen got front row, so the game certainly has changed.
1: Yeah, you make a good point there, Spud, because there's a few chats around Magic Round just been. We have blowout scores now. There's not the close games like there used to be. It's almost glorified touch rugby.
0: Yeah, it is. It's the week before, there were 6 games out of 8 that which were 13-plus, as in points. And you can't, there's nothing worse when you're defending, you tackle 5 tackles, and then they go bing, bing, bing, that bloke in the middle. Who's that? I don't know who's calling it. 6 again. Mate, you can't hold them out.
2: It's obviously gone too far, but how quickly do they need to change it back? Do you reckon they need to do it this season? Because I imagine they're going to try and see out the season, but we've all chatted about it on this show and thought that it's gone way too far as well, and I just feel like they need to bring it back sooner rather than later.
0: Well, it suits some sides with really good mobile forwards, like your side, the Warriors, fantastic. Those 2 front rowers, yours, the 1 and 2 punch, they're agile. They're only, mate, no one's really big anymore. There's no real 125 kilos around 115 now. Yep. They've got to be. They can't keep up the pace. But I reckon maybe 5 or 6 leaders from the main sides for the

0: It's going to be interesting.
1: Oh, it's just while we're on Origin, Mark Spudkerrell with us, by the way, on the show. Just while we're on Origin, what do you make of the changes in eligibility, opening it up to a few more players, and also bringing games over here to New Zealand? As a true blue Origin man, do you like those changes or not so much?
0: Probably not. I'm not disgracing any internationals, but I think if you're born in New South Wales, then again, they look back, if it were 13, 14, I reckon from day dot, they should pick it, not after 13, 14 years. But good luck to Fanua Blake. He's getting the opportunity to play New South Wales, but also play people over here thinking, oh, if he wasn't a Kiwi, he'd make it in Origin. Well, we're going to find out.
2: So, say, Spud, you played for a number of clubs, Panthers, South, the Sea Eagles. What club are you having? Yeah. Were they just all jobs to you, or do you have a close emotional attachment to any of those clubs?
0: Yeah, a couple of good questions here. With South, I feel that South gave me the opportunity to play first grade, and then I went to Manly to win a comp. So, South and Manly are my main clubs I follow, and do some individual work with a couple of players, and love it, mate.
2: That Manly team in its glory days were magnificent. You have Jeff Tuvey, you had Cliffy Lyon, Postie Innes from New Zealand, Matthew Ridge. He has a big following over here. What was it like? What was Matthew Ridge like? What did you take from him?
0: He was a pest.
2: Yeah.
0: mate, he used to scream like nothing else at the back, pushing us forwards around. But I'm glad he was on our side. He was one hell of a player, but his goal kicking was like, I was watching someone playing darts. And then you got Craig Innes, who was him and Terry Hill are unstoppable in the outside backs.
1: Mate, we play like famous sports clips and famous quotes on the show quite often, and we play one fairly regularly from the great man Tommy Radonikis. Can you can you give us a few? What memories do you have of playing alongside him, and any stories that stand out around Tommy?
0: Well, Tommy was the one who created Cattle Dog, and I'm the person who threw the punch. but I remember. We got the sheds. When we first met, we didn't train for the first 3 days. Just on the drink. It was like, I said, Tommy, when we're going to train, he goes, we'll be there. And then what happened with the Cattle Dog? The killer for me was I actually threw the punch and I didn't get sent off. I dropped Craig Smith, and after the game, Tommy got me in a headlock, and back then he was a really, really heavy smoker, and he had the breath of 40 Alsatians, and he goes, I love you, Spud, I love you. And I said, Tommy, mate, you're going to get me sent, get some weeks, which I didn't. But the crazy thing was, after Origin, I retired every year. I used to ring him up and go, Cattle Dog, and he'd go, oh, I love you, Spud. So some great memories of Tommy. We had a State of Origin night last night, and his wife, Trish, come up to say hello. And I've actually now, I do the same on State of Origin Day. I ring her up and go, Cattle Dog. So, I miss Tommy, man. Love I actually carry Tommy on my, I've just been playing music for the last 2 years. And when I get up on stage, I always wear a Tom Radonikis T-shirt. Awesome. So he's with me, man.
2: Awesome. You are loved on this side of the ditch, Spud. So what are you up to these days?
0: I'm running a gym, which I've had now 21 years. I've just got a bit of music in my life. My dad was in music. I don't understand why he did it. Now it's so good. But also I've got a beer called Spud Wiser.
2: Oh, yeah?
0: My beer is on tap. It's in cans. You can travel to over across the ditch. So if anyone wants to listen, have a look. Spud Wiser. It's S-P-U-D-D, two Ds. Wiser, WISER.com, and you can order beer, hats, everything.
2: Oh, we're into that, Spud.
1: It's absolutely elite. Is it a good drop?
0: The crazy thing about it, mate, the beer is absolutely fantastic. I was on on the hill over the weekend for we had a magic round over here for New South Wales Cup players, and there was

0: is up there, which are what they call Four Pines, pretty big over here, Hawks Brewery, and I had one beer, Spudweiser, and got voted number one by the people there, so that was great.
1: As it should be. What do you play instruments when you do your music? What do you?
0: I play a bit of guitar and sing a bit, and actually now learning the bass guitar, which is probably. I wish I learned that 20 years ago. I love it.
1: Oh, outstanding.
0: Yeah, multitask.
1: Yeah, too right you are. And just on a serious note to finish, I suppose, I know you've been a big campaigner around CTE and head knocks, and I personally can't commend you enough for that. What do you make of where the game is at in that regard? Do you feel like they are making the right progress, or still not enough being done?
0: Well, something was done over here last week announced. You guys probably didn't get it, so if you can send me your details. Any player who played the game can now go to NRL and they'll assess you. And also then, maybe if you need a PET scan or a MRI, they pay the bill. Instead of the person, they now take the bills up. It's a great thing, mate. It's a great thing.
1: Nice. Well, as I say,
0: so I think it's I think if you I'll send the details and maybe you can put it on for the show, mate, because it's such a great cause to push for, especially over in New Zealand as well, mate.
1: No, we will absolutely do that. And as I say, I can't commend you enough for the work that you do around
0: Thank
1: that.
0: You.
1: Great to be able to chat to you, mate, and enjoy your Origin footy in 8 days' time.
0: Thanks. See ya.
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1: Lashes and I stayed a little bit later last night to catch up with Jamison Gibson-Park, who is one of the halfbacks, likely start halfback for Leinster this weekend in the European Cup final against Bordeaux over in Bilbao. And we started by asking him how the mood is ahead of another big final.
13: Yeah, I suppose it's touched on a little bit, of course. And like you say, it gives us a huge desire to get the job done. It had been a while since we'd won a trophy. Up until last year, we managed to win the URC, so that was a little bit of the monkey off the back, but the European one still eludes us. So, yeah, no, man, we're massively hungry to get it done. It's a huge occasion, pretty much away. You know, we're going to be away in Spain, just down the road from Bordeaux, so it'll be tough going, but we're looking forward to it.
1: I guess what it does tell you, even though you haven't lifted one for a wee while, is that you are a bloody good rugby side. Like, you've been able to get that far so many times. That must give you so much confidence.

0: And like looking back, they've all been it's fine margins eh,
1: Yeah,
0: at
1: yeah.
0: the very top end. They've been decided by less than one try. One of them went to extra time, so there's a little bit of that as well. But hopefully this time we can come out on the right side of the ledger.
1: Jamison, I asked this question to Salisi Rayasi from Bordeaux a little bit earlier around, like managing a squad throughout a season. Like I see in the URC, Glasgow are leading. They're on 13 wins. You guys are just behind them on the 12th. And then all the way down to 8th spot are on 10 wins. So that's a pretty bloody consistent, close competition. And then you guys obviously have to get up for big European Cup games as well. Like, you're an experienced campaigner. Like, how do you... What's the best way to go about managing a squad through that, and has it changed throughout the years of during your time at Leinster?
0: I suppose with Leinster, we're pretty lucky with our squad depth, and we have a pretty strong academy system, etc., etc. So a lot of those lads would play a bit of footy throughout the year. So we normally end up using. But you're probably mid-60s in terms of players during the year, so it's a lot compared to a lot of other clubs, and I suppose we're pretty lucky we're in that position. But yeah, it can be tricky at times. You're bouncing between big international matches, coming back playing big European matches, and then there's URC games in between. So to be fair, the international lads wouldn't play a whole boatload of URC games during the year.
1: Right.
0: There are a few kind of just dotted throughout the year. But, yes, it certainly can be tricky to juggle a squad.
1: Yeah, it's such a jam-packed calendar for sure. And just on that calendar, I wanted you to get your thoughts. As I say, you've been around the game both here in New Zealand and up there in the north a long time now. Like, I see some reports during the week that South African teams, due to the travel they kind of have to face and maybe looking at pulling out of the European Cup. Down here we have Moana Pacifica pulling out, people wondering what to do with Super Rugby, etc. What in your ideal world, what would a great global club calendar look like? Would you be keen on, I guess, joining forces if we realign the global calendar and everyone played during the same time, club footy-wise, and have cross competition with Super Rugby, etc.? Like, is that a dream to where World Rugby should want to get to, or how do you see the ideal club calendar?
0: Yeah, mate, I think so. Like, I obviously don't have all the answers. It's a very tricky one. Like you touched on, the travel part is unbelievably difficult. Like the South Africans have found out over the last number of years. There's so much to-ing and fro-ing. I mean, they don't have to deal with the time difference here, but it's so much travel in it, and it really does take it out of you, particularly towards the back end of the season. So, but ultimately, what I would love to see is the cross competition, like you said, between the top European clubs and the top clubs down south. I think that would be really beneficial. But it's just like we said, where do you fit it in, really?
2: Jamison Gibson Park with us. Is that it's a conversation that's had here
1: regularly?
2: Conversations in the media, but in public as well. Is that something that they talk about a lot up your way as well?
0: Yeah, certainly. It's certainly spoken about a bit, like we touched on, in terms of just trying to figure out how it's going to work and that kind of thing. Because I think ultimately, a lot of lads would like to see it happen.
1: You go.
2: I was just going to ask you about, obviously, Rico's headed over your way recently and from all accounts played pretty well for Leinster. How's he settled in and, how's he been going?
0: Yeah, he's been great, man. Riggs is he's a great fellow, and he's been awesome to have around. He's fitting really well, and he's taking the piss out of the lads. The lads are taking the piss out of him, so he's fitting pretty well. And like you say, he's playing some pretty good footy as well, so he's been brilliant to have around.
1: Well, that's good to hear. And obviously the previous season you guys had the services of Geordie Barrett, who left a good impact on the group and on Dublin in general when he was out there, both on and off the field, and probably the golf course as well. Do you see plenty of value in that and having experienced international guys? Because I know some people put the boot into Leinster and some of the signings they make and the resources that they have. But do you think that overall just enhances Irish rugby when you can have young guys, like you say, your academy systems, etc., coming through and been able to pick the brains of not just some of your great Irish internationals, but also guys that have grown up playing a different brand down south?
0: Oh, 100%, man. It's unbelievable. I think it's great for the game. And like you say, people put the boot into us. But it's so good that we're able to do

0: And it's even great for the when I think about the, you know, little kids that are coming out to games and stuff. Like, ultimately, these lads are putting bums on seats because guys want to come out and watch Jordy Barrett. They want to come out and watch Rico Ioane. So that's certainly a massive part of it for me. And then, like you say, they bring a fresh perspective because they've grown up playing footy different to these lads, and they've grown up differently with regard to life as well, I suppose. So it's awesome to have them around. You know, it's only 6 or 7 months, but they can leave a huge mark like Jordy did, and hopefully we could pick up a couple of trophies here, and like Rico will. So that's pretty awesome, and I think it's great for the game.
1: It definitely is. Let's look ahead to this weekend, Jamieson, if we can. Bordeaux, obviously defending champions in the European Cup. I think previous to that, it was Toulouse and then La Rochelle.

0: guys sort of see in their game that makes them, I guess, so dominant in Europe and so difficult to beat?
1: Yeah, Border, to start with, I suppose they're pretty stacked up with international players, and they've got the likes of Solesi in there and Big Ben Tomifuna, so they've got a nice mix of international lads as well. And but they've got all the, I suppose, the full package. They've got a strong set piece, strong kicking game, etc. Plus they've got these unbelievable individuals. So yeah, they're pretty formidable force, and they've been playing some serious footy. So it's going to be a massive challenge for us. But yeah, we're looking forward to it. It's pretty exciting.
2: You mentioned earlier in the chat, it's just a drive for people from Bordeaux down to Bilbao, 335 kilometres from my calculations, 3 hours, 53 minutes in the car if you went right now. Can you paint us a picture of what it is going to be like, the atmosphere, all that sort of stuff? Like, our crowds for big games are decent enough, but over there it's kind of on another level. Like, what is it going to be like for this final, the atmosphere, all that sort of stuff?
1: Yeah, man, it's pretty special. I've been lucky enough to go away to a few big games in France, and oh, they just love it, man. They love their footy, and it's a real kind of carnival atmosphere. There's flares out, there's flags everywhere. And the noise doesn't really stop. It's one of those things, like, you'd go to a lot of games where it's kind of, you know, they're cheering for good parts of the game, bad parts of the game, etc. But the French fans, they just go for it for 80 minutes, singing and chanting. And so it's pretty cool to be a part of.
0: So it seems like the French domestic comp in particular, the crowd numbers they have are phenomenal, and the fan engagement they get is great. But what about throughout your travels in the URC? You know, there's a lot of talk down here around the game and fan engagement, etc., and how many people are getting behind it. Do you think the game in the north and in the URC, etc., is in a really positive place? Is that what you're seeing, Jamison?
1: Yeah, man, for sure. It's been a little bit of a tricky one for us because our normal stadium has been done up, and we're due to be back in it next year. But so we've been playing in the Aviva the whole time, which is 52,000. So if you've got a, you know, we get pretty good numbers, you know, always kind of up around 15,000 and above. But it obviously doesn't look like much because we're in a 52,000 seater. But yeah, we're looking forward to getting back to the RDS. And but no, yeah, man, I love the way that the kind of competition is trending. It's very strong, like you touched on earlier. It's very competitive between one all the way down to eight. There's been a few teams miss out really narrowly. So, you know, it's a strong competition, man, and it sets us up well for big European games, etc. So, you know, I think it's good.
0: Brilliant. And what about yourself personally? You know, you've long been regarded as one of the best players in the world, and I see you've extended through to the end of 28, get yourself through in another World Cup and then a domestic season after that. Like, how are you feeling physically? Could you try go to a potential 2029 Lions Tour swan song in your home country, do you think? Where are you at in terms of your career?
1: Yeah, no, I'm feeling good. My body's pretty good. Mentally, I feel like I'm still at the races. So, like, 29 would be pretty awesome, but I just have to see how these first couple of years go, and we'll deal with that once it comes around.
2: And just lastly, mate, from me anyway, obviously the Nations Championship in its first year this year, you guys kick off against Australia in July over this way and then obviously come to these parts as well. What's your feeling around the Nations Championship, and what's the feeling over your way around that concept as well?

0: So I think it's cool. I think it's cool, and yeah, we're really looking forward to getting down and getting stuck in. Like I touched on a couple of games in Aussie, then down to NZ. So no, it's usually exciting. We're looking forward to that.
1: Yeah, it'll be great, and we're looking forward to seeing you down here again, but also this weekend in your European Cup final as well. The very best of luck to you and your lads from Leinster to go and get the job done. Thanks so much for giving up your time.
0: No worries at all, lads. Thanks very much. Appreciate you.
2: Millsy and Guy.
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3: Yeah, exciting news today out of Netball New Zealand with the new chief executive being appointed. Her name is Jenna Wooten. She joins us now. Jenna, really appreciate your time on a big day for you and a historic day for the organisation. I guess my first question to you, it's been a relatively tumultuous

0: tumultuous period for Netball New Zealand. So someone as accredited as you are, what initially drew you to the role? Welcome in.
1: Thank you for having me. Well, look, there was a few different things that motivated me to take a look at the role. The fact that obviously netball is the largest sport for women and girls in New Zealand, the fact that our Silver Ferns are one of our most beloved sporting teams, and the fact that I know there is a community of people out there that just have an enormous love and passion for netball right across the country. So for me, that combination of scale, passion and purpose is pretty special, and I just feel very privileged to be asked to take on the role of Netball New Zealand's new Chief Executive. I'm looking forward to the next chapter.
2: Many congratulations to you, Jenna, for taking on this role. What's the first job?
1: First job is connecting and listening. So for me, I'm really looking forward to getting out there, top of the North Island to the bottom of the South, connecting with our staff, our athletes, our coaches, our life members, our zones, our fans. I want to understand everyone within netball's perspective. I want to know what's working. I want to know where they see opportunities for improvement. And I believe that through deeply understanding those perspectives, it's really going to help us as an organisation look at what we need to do next. Jane Patterson has been doing a fantastic job in the interim CE role. She's been really focused on making sure we're rebuilding trust with the community. That job will, of course, continue. And I know the netball community is going to be wanting to make sure we're doing what we will say we will do. So a lot to focus on, but at the top of the list is making sure that I'm listening and connecting.
0: Jenna, you don't necessarily come from a netball background, but you have a great CV when it comes to sport and governance and other organisations in this country. And so obviously, you know, you see that as a positive. So what are the positives of not being engrossed in netball for many years and bringing some skill sets from other organisations and experiences you've had, do you think?
1: Well, look, my connection with netball goes right back to my childhood. So although I certainly never played the sport at any great level, it was the first organised sport I ever participated in as a kid. My nana used to take me down to Teepai Courts in Henderson, and I fell in love with the sport from the age of five. So I do believe when you're the CEO of a national sporting organisation, you've got to have that deep love for the sport. And I'm enormously looking forward to getting courtside and spending time in club rooms with our netties right around the country, because I know how invaluable their perspectives will be for me coming into this role. But in terms of what I see when I look at netball, I see the community. I see our fantastic athletes and players. I see the passion that I know exists for the game. And I feel really optimistic about what is ahead for us as a sport. That's not to say there's not going to be a number of challenges that we're going to have to tackle along the way, but I feel very optimistic that we will be able to tackle them together with our community and that the future will be bright as a result.
2: Jenna, my daughters play netball, so I watch a lot, I take a lot in, and I would say there's no sport in the country that's got that grassroots kind of engagement like netball. It's for me, it's thriving in that community level. When it comes to the professional game, in rugby we see quite a lot of our players depart these shores over to the UK and into Japan. We're seeing a lot of our, or not a lot, but there's a fair few of our professional players, our Silver Ferns, making the trek across the ditch to Australia. What's your take on that? Is that something you think is a good thing for their development personally, or how do we perhaps keep them here on our shores in New Zealand?
1: It's a really interesting question to reflect on, and I guess having spent a huge amount of time watching the ANZ Premiership, you can't help but reflect on the depth of talent that we have with the athletes in this country. I think, you know, the performances that these women are putting out on these courts week in, week out is just mind-blowing. I've been on the edge of my couch watching. And I think when you consider the talent that we have here competing in our premiership, and then you consider the talent that we have over in Australia competing in their premiership, I think that gives you a further illustration of the depth that we have. Now, the task ahead for Dane Nolene is, of course, how she's able to harness that depth of strength and field an incredible team that's going to go over to Glasgow for the Commonwealth Games.

0: But I think it's really heartening that we have our incredible grassroots numbers, and I think that's such a cool reflection about your girls. You know, there's 150,000 registered players that we have in New Zealand. So the grassroots game is very, very strong. That netty community is absolutely solid, and we've just got to make sure that we're continuing to strengthen the pathways into the future.
1: New Chief Executive of Netball New Zealand, Jenna Wooten, with us. Jenna, one of the areas that's potentially not as strong as it could be is the commercial side of things when it comes to netball here in this country. A much talked about topic was the broadcast deal that Netball New Zealand found themselves with. Is that a space you're really keen to dive into and make sure all commercial relationships and partnerships are not only being amplified, but I guess also really being maximised as well?
0: Absolutely. My starting point from a commercial partners and a funding partners perspective is acknowledging the incredible support that Netball New Zealand has from our current commercial and funding partners, because that's hugely invaluable today and it's going to be invaluable moving into the future. But the reality is, and you won't talk to any national sporting organisation or any sport in this country that won't highlight the commercial challenges that exist. It is harder than it's ever been in New Zealand, and we need to be working really hard to ensure that we are placing the right value on netball, that we are leveraging maximum return for that value, and that we're able to continue growing the commercial and funding support we have so that we can do more into the future for the good of the game.
2: Have you caught up with Dame Nolene?
0: I've not yet had the pleasure of connecting with Dame Nolene, but I'm very much looking forward to doing so when I start in the role on the 12th of August. And in the meantime, I will obviously be right behind her and the wider coaching team and our incredible Silver Ferns as they prepare to head to Glasgow for the Commonwealth Games.
2: So you're inside the fence now, but last year you were outside the fence like all of us. And what were your observations of the Dame Nolene saga as that was playing out last year?
0: I'm not quite inside the tent just yet. I don't start until the 12th of August. Look, there's no denying last year was an incredibly challenging year for netball, and I know that whereas there were a lot of people that found that incredibly difficult, I know the board has been taking some really important steps to learn from those challenges. My appointment being announced today is another step forward, and I'm really looking forward to working with the board and the whole netball community to make sure that we're charting a really bright and successful path forward for netball into the future.
1: Jenna, a number of sporting organisations here in this country, cricket, rugby league, New Zealand rugby, and of course Netball New Zealand have had some changes when it comes to the leadership at the top. Everyone sort of has their opinion on who should be running our major sports here in this country and their leadership style. So I ask you the question, Jenna, well, what type of leader are you?
0: It's a great question. And, you know, one of the things I really pride myself on is making sure that I'm building really deep and trusted connections. So I love building a high-performing organisational culture, but an organisational culture that feels like family and where there's an awful lot of fun that goes on, because these roles are hard and our people work really hard doing what they're doing. So there's got to be fun along the way. But ultimately getting that high-performing culture is really important to me. I love bringing people together. So bringing people together to collaborate around shared ambitious goals is something that's really important to me. I've never gone into any organisation thinking that I have the answers. Through collaboration, through partnership, through listening, I believe the answers will come. So that'll give you an insight into my leadership style as well.
1: Excellent. Well, Jenna, it's a very important sport when it comes to the landscape here in New Zealand, and we want to see it backfiring on all cylinders as we know it can. And congratulations to you for getting the role and leading Netball New Zealand forward into a new era, and really appreciate your time joining us this afternoon.
0: Thank you so much, guys. Really appreciate it.
2: Yeah, no, good luck. Go get them.
1: There you have it. Jenna Wooten there, the new Chief Executive of Netball New Zealand. Sounds like a pretty good lady, pretty switched on lady, and understands the direction she wants to go. So we look forward to, when was it? August 12th, did she say? She takes over after the Comm Games, and a new era of Netball New Zealand will begin.
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0: Yes, of course, the pyramid, the game we play, where today the Little Master and I will be working together.
1: It's good to have you on this side of the ledger.
0: To try and do something that, geez, you and Millsy really, really struggle to do, and that is build all 10 building blocks of the pyramid and make a complete one. Brad's got a question or a theme or whatever it may be.
2: I do.
0: As each pyramid always has. The blocks will get progressively harder as we go on. So, Bradley, today, what is the theme to this pyramid?
2: So I may be setting myself up here for failure, but the topic is Masters Champions, and I'm going to give

0: you the year or years that they won the green jacket, and you're going to need to give me the name of the player.
1: Okay.
0: You're right there, little master?
2: Yeah, I am. Sometimes I just get confused around certain years of who won when, but yep, let's do it.
3: Get rid of the text machines, please.
0: Yeah, yeah, text machines down up front. Thank you very much. All right.
2: Well said.
0: Number one, if you don't get this, you need to give up this job. 1997, 2001, 2002, 2005, and 2019.
2: Eldrick.
0: TW?
2: Eldrick Woods.
0: Yes, Eldrick, yep. indeed. Yep. That is
1: what
0: correct.
1: What was the best one, you reckon?
0: Oh, 19.
1: Yeah, it has to be 19.
0: That's probably the greatest achievement in sporting history.
2: 97 was pretty good.
0: Yeah, yeah, yeah.
2: And his best shot was in 2005.
0: Was that the in your life?
1: Yep.
0: Was that the in your life shot?
1: Yeah. That shot on 15 and 16 in 2019 were very good golf shots.
2: This is very true.
0: That was such a great sporting story. Such a great sporting story.
2: Yep.
0: All right. That is the first block built. Well done, gents. Well done, hey?
1: Thank you.
0: All right. Number two, 1963, 65, 66, 72, 75, and 86.
1: Yeah, well, it'd have to be Jack.
2: Certainly would.
0: Jack Nicklaus.
2: Yep.
0: That is indeed correct. Two blocks successfully built. All right, you'll get this one too, lads, because if you don't, then we got trouble.
1: Okay.
0: 2025. Yeah, thank you very much.
1: Well, I knew that was coming.
0: Yeah, yeah, yeah. It was coming at some point. It was coming at some point. All right.
2: 2025, 2026. All right,
0: let's see if I can turn up the heat a bit. I don't think I'll turn up the heat till about number six. But number four, the fourth block, 2004, 2006, and 2010.
2: Lefty.
0: Lefty Lucy.
1: Phil. Have to be.
2: Yep.
0: Phil Mickelson?
2: Correct.
0: That is correct. That's four blocks built, gentlemen.
1: Sweet, okay.
2: Was it 2010, the shot out of the pine straw at 13? The greatest shot of his life.
0: What year did you go, little master?
2: 2017.
1: Are you a Phil man?
0: Is that on my list?
2: I used to be.
0: Oh, it is on my list.
2: I go hot and cold on Philip. Not at the moment, but geez, I can watch that shot out of the pine straw quite often. It's a hell of a shot.
1: I can watch him choking in the US Open non-18 many, many times as well.
0: I may or may not have 2017 in this list of 10.
1: Yeah.
0: All right. Block number five, 2012, 2014.
1: Bubba?
2: Correct.
1: Yeah. Bubba Watson, another lefty.
2: One of the great shots as well out of the pine straw at 10 in the playoff. Unbelievable golf shot.
0: I'm going to move this block up to number six for reasons that will be very clear shortly. 2017.
2: His name would be Sergio Garcia.
0: Because you were there.
1: That's correct. A shit year to go that, eh?
2: Mate, that is the only disappointment I have out of going that year, is that Sergio won it. Ugh.
0: Very good.
2: Justin Rose lost in a playoff.
0: Gents, that's six blocks built. But I think it gets tougher now. I do. Yeah. I do think it gets tougher now. I haven't gone like too far, you know, sort of too far in the past. All right. Block number seven, 1980, 1983.
1: Hmm.
0: Two-time champion. This is block number seven.
1: Two-time champion. Not too many two-time champions, are there?
0: No, there's actually not.
2: Well,
0: we can have a discussion.
2: Yeah, that's fine.
1: No,
2: and we will.
1: Yeah. 1980 and 83.
0: Yes. So think about sort of the big golfers of that era.
2: Well, so
0: let's chuck some names out. Let's see where you get to.
2: When was Seve? Seve win any?
1: Yeah.
2: When did Arnie win? Arnie would have been a bit before that.
0: No, that was in the 60s, I think.
2: Yeah, 70s, 60s, 70s. Felder was in the 90s.
1: Yeah. Tom Watson?
0: He has one.
1: Yeah. I don't know if he's two, eh?
2: 80 and 83.
0: 1980 and 1983.
1: I reckon Seve wasn't a bad shout, eh?
2: Well, because Jose Maria, I think he won one in the 90s.

0: This person was one of the sport's leading figures from the mid-1970s to the mid-1990s.
1: Well, that doesn't help whatsoever.
2: We probably could have figured that out by the fact that he'd won two Masters titles in the 80s.
0: But that doesn't mean the mid-1990s as well.
2: Can we do what we sometimes do, that one and come back to it?
1: No, hold on. Is he still alive?
3: Or what?
1: Ooh. Yeah, okay. I reckon it could be...
0: He's not still alive. Yeah. He's not still alive.
1: I think it could be Sevi, eh?
3: I mean, you didn't have to tell them that, but that's fine.
2: Sevi.
3: Seventh block successfully built. It was indeed Sevi
1: Ballesteros.
3: All right. Block number 8. 1989, 1990, and 1996.
2: Well, that is Nick.
1: Yeah.
3: Is it?
2: Because the shark choked in... Didn't he choke 96?
3: Did he?
1: Has he definitely got three?
3: I mean, he's one of the greatest golfers of all time.
1: Yeah, I know.
3: Certainly had that green jacket
1: on. Yeah, I think that is Sir Nick Faldo.
2: That was when the shark.
1: It couldn't be anyone else.
3: Greg Norman.
2: And didn't Sir Nick Faldo give Tiger the jacket in 97?
1: Correct.
2: Yeah.
1: Yep. Well done.
3: Are you locking in Sir Nicholas?
1: Yeah.
3: Yeah, it's a good lock-in because he didn't.
1: Yeah, that
2: the jacket presentation. As soon as I thought that, I was like, yeah, he did.
3: All right, two blocks to go.

0: Yep.
1: Like, so this is why I've gone for this one, because I think it might be pretty tough. 2009.
0: Okay, so...
1: It was an era when, for the tip, there was an era when five players like won their only jackets.
0: So at some stage in that little period, Trevor Immelman won.
2: Mm-hmm.
1: He did.
0: As did Angel Cabrera.
2: He did. 17 years ago.
0: So Phil was 2010.
2: Yeah. And what did you say, 2006?
0: No, 2006 was Phil.
2: Yeah. So, and 2010.
0: Yes.
2: Yeah.
0: Yep. So what was it, 2009?
1: 2009 to build your pyramid.
0: Pretty sure it's either Angel or Trevor Immelman. Because then Charles Schwartzel.
2: Yeah.
0: He throws in the mix. He was there also on as well. It's one of those three.
1: These little Egyptians want to build that pyramid, boys. I can see them standing at the top.
0: We've got to get to a break soon, too, because we've got to chat to Rachin. But it's one of those three.
1: 30 seconds.
2: I don't think it was Charles Schwartzel.
0: Okay. I think it.
1: You don't want to say it, do you?
2: And how. Did a stretch in the big house for, what, 2 years, was it?
0: I think he might have been slight. I think he was the year before Adam Scott.
2: Okay.
0: So Adam Scott was 20... No, because Bubba was 2012.
2: Yeah, he might have been 2011, though.
0: Yeah.
2: I think he is.
0: I think it might be Trevor Immelman. 2010s.
2: Yeah, I think I'm happy with Trevor Immelman.
1: Trevor Immelman?
2: Yeah. He's great on commentary, too.
0: He is very good.
1: The winner of the 2009 Masters was Angel Cabrera.
0: I was so close to swearing just then.
1: I think Danny Willett was in there as well.
0: Nah, Danny Willett was 2016.
1: Okay, yeah, but yeah, Trevor Immelman, you're right, and Schwartzel as well. But it was Angel Cabrera.
0: Oh, it's heartbreaking.
1: I was close to just dropping
0: an F-bomb there, because I am just so irate about that.
2: 2008, Trevor Immelman.
0: 2008.
2: Zach Johnson, 2007.
0: You're kidding me.
2: That is very, very tough to swallow that.
1: You're on the other side, big fella.
2: Oh, I know.
1: Yeah.
2: Thought we were home too.
0: As much as I want to chat to Rach and Ravindra, can we just call it a day?
1: Just end the show and go home?
2: Because I did think you were going to go Danny Willett as your
0: tenth so did
2: block.
0: I
1: thought that'd be too obvious. And I knew that he probably would know that off the top of his head when Danny
0: he
1: Willett won.
0: As well.
1: Yeah, so I decided to keep Danny out.
2: Oh.
1: Text coming through on 8833, what Dumbo dickheads.
0: Oh, that bloke, he's an idiot.
2: Oh, dear.
0: 24 away from 6, that is brutal.
1: It's all right, boys.

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4: And send... Sorry, I'm just sending Graham Beasley a heartwarming good luck message from all of us.
5: Yeah, it's a big night.
4: It's a big night. Yeah, good luck to Spurs fans out there. Mm-hmm. Wonder what mood he'll be in next Saturday. Anyway, all right, we are here to talk hoops. Huckleberry's watching the NBA playoffs in action right now.
5: Yes.
4: He's making lots of noises.
5: That sounds so
4: inappropriate. Well, the lights have gone off in your camera. It's the candles have been lit. It's very dark there.
5: Oh,
4: he's in the other room.
6: Yeah, you're in the other one. I knew that it was behind there. You've been searching for him. There he is.
4: I thought he was having the incense.
5: I'm still here.
4: Because he's watching Wemby do Wemby things.
5: Yeah, Wemby is very much Wemby. Little update. Game 3 of the Western Conference Finals. Spurs out to a 10-0 lead in the first 2 minutes of the game. So
4: 10-0.
5: 10-0 in 2 minutes for the Spurs. So off to a pretty good start, but you know, you'll expect the Thunder to probably pull it back at some stage. But yeah, just watch Wemby size up Hartenstein, step back three at 7'5". It is something to watch, gentlemen. It is a very good
4: And the superstar
5: watch.
4: On the other side of the court, you can just watch him fall over at every opportunity.
5: Yeah, Graham Beasley just texts back saying, thanks, wankers. That's good stuff.
6: Thanks, maggots.
4: No, it's something else.
5: A W word. Shea, unethical hoops, Daniel, to be brutally honest with you, mate. The Thunder, they foul bait a lot, and Shea spends more time on the ground than he does not when he's shooting, which is slightly annoying to watch. But as
4: I sit watching South American football, let's call it for what it is.
5: Yeah.
4: He's cheating,
5: isn't it? It's reminiscent of Neymar at the World Cup.
4: He is trying to seek an unfair advantage. The definition of cheating.
5: Wow.
4: Do you think he's cheating?
5: I don't think he's cheating. I think he's found a loophole.
4: Deliberately falling over after he gets a shot off when he's untouched.
5: He holds the record for most free throws in playoff games now, like the top like 7 games or something. It's like 25, I think, is number one. He shoots a lot of free throws, gentlemen. But
4: And just because I say he's cheating doesn't mean I'm criticising him.
6: Yeah,
4: I think it's the most misunderstood word in sport.
6: It's in football as well, isn't it?
4: Oh, by the way, they kicked them out. My one big thing from last week, they kicked out.
5: Oh, Southampton.
4: They kicked out Southampton.
5: Yeah,
6: they were playing against Middlesbrough.
5: Should they kick out
4: for the spy?
5: Should they kick out Thunder for foul baiting too much?
4: Well,
6: they've lost £200 million.
4: Well, no, they've lost the right to play for it to play for the game they would get through. We're getting sidetracked. We are talking basketball here, but I must admit it's Novak Djokovic bouncing a tennis ball territory. Every time I'm watching, I'm just waiting. I think it's become a bit of a me problem too when I'm watching. It's because he's a great player. Don't get me wrong.
5: He's going to
4: ground way too easily.
5: Daniel, he's back-to-back MVP. Like, he's arguably the greatest player in the NBA right now. But yes, it is, I think, from a casual or neutral NBA fan, very frustrating watching how the Oklahoma City Thunder operate in terms of complaining to the officials, which happens a lot. And I feel like a lot of calls definitely go their way. You would have seen that in the first couple series as well.

0: in terms of how I think the series is going to go, with the Spurs taking game one, gave them so much momentum. Obviously, game two, they did drop in a very close one. I think the boys were still probably battling, especially Wemby playing the most minutes he's ever played. But if they get it here, and if they go up 3-1, I mean, the chance of them blowing a 3-1 lead, not possible, in my opinion. This team is too stacked. The Thunder hadn't lost the playoff game until game one of the conference finals. So, yeah, and they're up 12-0 now. So go the Spurs. I think most of the NBA world is probably rooting for them. But if we look over to the Eastern Conference, game three will be tomorrow between the Knicks and the Cavs. Game one, Jalen Brunson, 2 points in the first half. It put the team on his back. Scurried and ravaged the boys together for a ridiculous run in late in the fourth quarter. Got up to force overtime and then got the job done against the Cavs. Massive lead blown and was fairly dominant for the Cavs in game two. But they're going back to Cleveland and all the momentum riding for the Knicks. It's a must win for the Cavs boys. So who knows if James Harden's actually going to come to play. He's been terrible. And if you look at Jalen Brunson's massive run in the fourth quarter, there was something in common. James Harden guarded him on almost every position. So, that run by the Knicks, a lot of the points were scored on James Harden, yours truly, one of the biggest playoff dippers in recent history. Although I do love James Harden because of his tenure with the Clippers. But, a bit of a playoff dipper.
1: It's just a beard floating around a court, is it? Because the rest of them have gone missing.
2: Is he really that bad this year?
0: No, he's okay.
1: He certainly, his production wanes in the playoffs.
0: He's not as good in the playoffs. He is older. He's not the first
1: option.
0: Unlike
1: you, Grant, we used to stand up in the big games.
0: Oh, he did. Yeah, Superman. If we look over the Breakers offseason, though, gentlemen, I think this is the biggest story in this side of the world in terms of what's going on in sport. Yes. Gordon Herbert, we already kind of covered him in the one big thing, just to reiterate, an absolute monumental signing for the club and could have a massive impact on how good this season goes for us this year. But in terms of another signing we made Monday this week, so what is it, 6 days ago, former Sixth Man of the Year, two-time champion Kawhi Noy signing a two-year deal. Kawhi Noise is his nickname because every time he used to come on the court, he'd light it up and the crowd would go crazy. So looking forward to him being in Breakers colours. So the first year is guaranteed, second year is a mutual option. He is a confident player and is a great shooter, lacks a little bit of defense, but very versatile. And I think a man that has come off the bench for most of his career, I feel like a pull factor for Kawhi would have been potentially promised a starting position from Dylan Boucher, so he can kind of prove that he is really in that top echelon as players. But Kawhi Noy, very excited to see him, and I thoroughly am looking forward to seeing him play because he commented on my TikTok I made about him, so shout out Kawhi Noy. looking forward.
1: God, is that how you judge your life? A bit like the Punisher in the barbershop who keep taking photos of why he's in the chair and posting it to the gram. Oh. Like during his haircut. Yeah. I'm waiting there with a 7-year-old trying to get in.
2: Brilliant. I like it.
1: And his mate did his fade 15 times. It was 15 different blades out. Anyway, I'm going down one of my rabbit holes.
0: But no, Dylan Boucher's been a very busy man. Glad that they've got Gordon Herbert across the line. Three more roster spots to fill, gentlemen. So we've signed, must be 8 or 9 players. Technically speaking, 2 import spots and a local left. I predict that we might only sign 1 import and then sign 2 locals. And if we need to make adjustments or a player gets injured down the track, we can sign a 3rd import and potentially be more versatile in who we can go out and source overseas if we need to. Some teams that did that last season. Sydney did it last year, picking up Torrey Craig after Bull Quill went out. So something that could happen with the Breakers this season.
1: This is the Saturday session. I must admit, Grant Elliott, the thought of talking about Auckland FC in an A-League Grand Final was making me violently ill most of the week. So I was like, how are we going to make this segment? Because we've got to touch on it. It is the game in New Zealand this tonight. The game. How are we going to cover it off?
2: And we needed to get someone credible.
1: And one of our dearest who hasn't been on the program for a very long time. I think the last time we spoke to him, he might have been in a camper van in the Northern Territory.
2: Yeah, he wasn't living out of a camper van. No. He was living the life in a camper van while the rest of the Melbourne was locked down, I think. And he has always lived the life because he's been the skipper of the Wellington Phoenix.
1: He won an A-League Grand Final back in... We won't say which year. Joe Marsden medal winner on that day for best on field. Only 31,166 minutes of A-League football. Mm. I think he's qualified. It can only be Jura. Andrew Durante, welcome back to the show. It's been 4 years, mate. Where the hell have you been?
2: Long time between drinks, Jura.
3: I've been waiting for this phone call. I've been waiting for this phone call for 4 years. So finally, I'm on the best radio show in the country.
1: Yeah, by a freaking mile, you know that. Love to Sarah and the kids for not murdering you. We want to say thanks for that. It's still great to have you on board, but obviously spending that much time with the family, you couldn't wait to get back to football.
3: Yeah, it was. Look, it was a great trip. It was a planned trip. Once I retired to do a trip around Oz in a caravan, it tested us at times for sure. But we saw some just incredible things around the country. So it was fantastic.
2: Jura, do you find that being on this show raises your profile quite significantly in both Australia and New Zealand?
3: That's the reason I done it. That's the reason I took the phone call, so that's what I'm hoping for.
2: I was a bit disappointed, though, that Daniel McCarty beat me to it. I said, oh, let's get Jura, and then he was like, oh, I'll message him, and then I messaged you. You didn't get back to me, but then I heard you were confirmed on the show. So good to know that Daniel McCarty's got the pulling power.
3: I know who to go to.
2: How's life in Australia, mate? Last time I saw you were coaching Philippines women team, is that still something you're doing?
3: No, so I've stopped now. So now I'm with Melbourne Victory, assistant coach. I've finished up with the Philippine women's national team, and I was doing that and Western United assistant coach at the same time. So doing the two roles was a lot, and then moving to Victory, obviously a really big role. So I've just taken on the assistant coach role over the last season. So it's been fantastic. Big change, different type of football club to Western United that I was at before in terms of fan base and ambitions and the will to want to go and win trophies instantly. So, yeah, different pressures, but amazing for my coaching journey.
1: Jura, you'll be happy to hear Grant hasn't changed. He still doesn't do his research.
3: I expected nothing less.
1: What was that great court tour, that call we had a few weeks ago? Stop training on your good looks, Grant.
2: Oh, something like that. I've been talking more about the enhanced games today than anything. It's just, I find that fascinating. It's in Las Vegas. I don't know if you off there, Jura. I wouldn't say so.
1: Clean living, Jura, mate. That's why you play 358 games, mate. 358 games. Grand final day. The morning of your grand final, like, from a player's perspective, do you wake up with your stomach twisted in knots?
3: Probably there'd be players that do. There's some that kind of react in different ways. I was super excited. I remember waking up and being really excited about it. It's the whole reason you go through all those long pre-season days. It's the reason that you kind of want to play the game, is to be on the big dance on the final day. And yeah, it's exciting. There'll be players that'll be super nervous that have definitely never experienced it before. There'll be players that have been in these situations many times before. But one thing I learned is they don't come around often. I was fortunate enough to be in a couple of grand finals early in my career, thinking, oh yeah, this happens all the time. But realizing at the end of your career that actually don't come around too often. So it's a huge occasion for the players.
1: Yeah, I think that is great advice to the Auckland FC fans. Enjoy the occasion, savour it. You never know when it's going to come around, and who knows what's happening with life and the battles football's having in Australia. I saw those reports out of Football Australia. I know you'll probably be delicate, Jura. The game's in an interesting spot, and that's been delicate, isn't it?
3: Yeah, look, and also the timing of those announcements. I saw an interview with Adam Peacock, and he said exactly the same thing. It's like, why would you announce these types of announcements in your grand final week, the biggest moment in the game's calendar, and we're announcing that there's budget cuts and we're in...
1: You there?
3: Things about the...
1: Oh, your line is cut out. I thought they pulled the plug on your phone, mate, there for a second. They want to stop Jura before he's... But you, Adam and yourself, bang on, mate. It's hijacked the narrative of what should be the biggest game of the year.
3: Yeah, and it's crazy that it got announced at that time. I don't know why they would have thought that that was a good idea, but yeah, look, like Adam Peacock said, we're good at shooting ourselves in the foot in this game. We're constantly, you know, our own worst enemy. So, look, hopefully it's just positive stuff from here on in terms of the grand final.

0: final. Hopefully it's a great grand final. I'm sure it will be, and we're talking about more positive things in the next week or so.
1: Yeah, the irony wouldn't be lost on you, Jura, when I would say things like the best thing in the A-League is the New Zealand teams right now. You look at what Auckland's done, you look at the Wellington Phoenix women. A couple of years ago was the Phoenix men, so close with, you know, 32,000 fans. New Zealand have now become a real rock, you know, a real rock of this competition, has it not?
0: Absolutely, huge. The addition of Auckland FC was just amazing. I know there was, for years, there was a bit of backlash, oh, we don't need another New Zealand team. There's one there that isn't pulling their weight. So, yeah, to have a second one, but and to have them come in and do what they've done, the premiership in their first year, grand final in their second year, what an addition. It's just been fantastic. You throw in the addition of Bev Priestman as a coach with Wellington Phoenix Women and what she's done, and the caliber of her coaching profile is just huge. So yeah, definitely at the moment, it's yeah, New Zealand football is massively on the rise, and to throw in a World Cup as well.
2: Hey Jura, just along the lines of the New Zealand teams, Auckland FC, what are they doing well? Why are they in the position they're currently in?
0: To be honest, I think they've got an owner who's very, very ambitious. I know for a fact he came in and said, I just want to build a team that will win. Bring me a coach that knows how to win. Build players that that will give us a big chance of being successful. I think they've promoted the game exceptionally well. I think their match day experience is fantastic. I think they've done it well. I think they've done it all well. I think it's been marketed well. I think it's you know, the players that they've recruited, the coach that they recruited. I think they've nailed it. To be honest, it's everything that Bill Foley would have asked for. I'm sure he's very, very excited by what's being delivered.
1: Those sensitive Auckland fans will listen to my next statement and probably complain about it. I think it's a compliment. Are they Arsenal of the South Pacific? They are physical. They're not pretty, but man, they're effective.
0: Yeah, I did a radio interview yesterday and I got asked a similar question. And to be honest, Steve Corica, he's successful because he's a winner, first and foremost, as a player and a coach. And he has a very clear playing style. It's not fancy. It's not amazing. They flood the box. It's long throws. It's direct free kicks. If you look at their back line, they had played a back five the other day against Adelaide. I think everyone was over 6'4". You've got Cosgrove up front. It's very direct. It's very physical. You know exactly what you're in for, and it's hard to stop. So I think that while it might not be the most amazing, prettiest football, it is very effective.
1: Okay, then. Assess Sydney's chances of being able to deal with that and profit. Of course, they ended your guys' season. I'm sure you're still livid about that. But Sydney FC, they've been hard to beat, but they're finding it difficult to win games. But yet they find themselves in a final, bizarrely.
0: Yeah, look, our game against them, I thought we were by far the better team. And, and just one moment that let us down late in the game. But, you know, I thought we were a better team. I think Kuznorbo would probably admit that. But to be fair to them, I think their games against the Jets over the two legs, I thought they were a different team to when they played us. They kind of sat off us, but they went and actually pressed and attacked Newcastle Jets. So I thought they were probably worthy of making the grand final based off the two leg against Jets. I thought they were probably the better team over both legs. But look, he's always done a great job. What he brings is incredible intensity every single day into his training sessions. They're not a team that are free-flowing scoring team, but they're very well organised defensively. I think Auckland will have a difficult time breaking that down. So I think it's set up for a really, really good encounter. I don't imagine too many goals because both teams aren't super high-scoring teams and more defensive-minded, but I think it's going to be a great game.
2: Jura, once the adrenaline leaves the body, you've lifted the trophy and contentment sort of reigns through the team.
1: Oh, do you know what winning feels like, Grant? Sorry, I must have missed that in your career.
2: You realise what you've achieved and you get down to the party. What's the party like when you win it? But also what I want to know is, what would Terry have done if you'd won it in year two? What sort of party would he have?

0: thrown, because it seemed like
1: better part of than Bill Foley could ever put on.
0: Well,
1: I reckon
0: it almost seemed like every weekend you had won the league. I think the Phoenix, you celebrated.
2: That was one of my that was one of the driving ambitions of mine, to win something at the Phoenix, to see exactly what it would look like with Terry Serapisos, because just a Saturday night was as if we won it, like you said. So if we actually won something with Terry, would have been pretty special. I went to his 40th. Birthday at his house up on Roseneath, and let me tell you, that was pretty special. So I can imagine winning a grand final, what that would be like under Terry.
1: Yeah, well, but in all seriousness, what's it like after you win? Like, do you go party or you knack it?
2: I'll be honest, I remember when I won it in 08 with the Jets, and like, it was just so emotionally draining. And you know, I remember jumping up on, we were all on stage and about to lift the trophy, and we were all jumping up, and I actually was lightheaded and I was dizzy, and I was like, shit, man, I'm struggling a little bit here. So the adrenaline stops, you kind of get back to reality a little bit. But then after, yeah, I mean, it's drinks, it's out, it's party time, it's celebrations, it's an amazing time. It's what you play for, it's memories. I mean, the celebrations we had in Newcastle after that, for a few days after that, was amazing. So they're moments that live with you forever, and the camaraderie you make with those guys that you win with is just it's a bond that's forever. I could see any of those guys from the 08 team, and it's as if we speak every day. It's a great feeling.
1: Yeah, that's awesome to hear. And good to hear you party for a few days.
0: Yeah, that's a few days. Yeah. I got up on that.
1: Not like you, 9 o'clock bedtime, Elliot.
0: You wouldn't know, Daniel. Yeah, you broadcasters, you're in some dingy bar looking at the next person to slate in the media, trying to drop some poor player who's had a bad game.
1: You shouldn't have nicked off, mate. Jura, World Cup, your beloved Italy's not there, mate. At least Australia and New Zealand are there. Who are you tipping?
2: Oh, look, I'll be following both very closely. I'm actually going to do some TV work for some of the New Zealand games for SBS here in Australia, which is very cool. I think New Zealand have a good group. I think it's a tough group. Egypt, Iran, Belgium, you know, they have a chance. I think I like the New Zealand team. I think Baze has put a really well-rounded squad together. There's some players playing some great stuff in Europe. There's some good young players coming through. You've got a bit of experience there as well. So, look, I'm really excited to see how they go and match up against these teams.
1: Yeah, yeah.
0: Do you think, Jura, looking ahead, do you think we could ever see you on these shores again in a coaching capacity?
1: Greenies too, I see.
2: Look, you never... you never say never. In coaching, you just don't know where you'll end up, which is probably a cool thing and also not a cool thing, depending if you have family or not. Yeah, look, at the moment, I'm really happy at Melbourne Victory. Like I said, it's a fantastic club. It's a very ambitious club. So I think if you can do well there, you know, it's probably hard to go anywhere else. But look, coaching can take you anywhere. If an opportunity came up down in the future, then for sure I would look at it. My wife misses New Zealand so much. To be honest, she goes, it's the only place that really felt like home. Obviously, we had an amazing time there. So I think if I told her we were going back, there wouldn't be any hesitation.
1: Oh, that's wonderful to hear. Jura, absolute treat having you on the show again, mate. Loved hearing your voice. Thanks for giving up some of your time, buddy. And, hey, also, lovely to hear that you'll be adding some wonderful insights on SBS's coverage, and you can add in, you know, wonderful gems. Like, the depth of New Zealand football is so good that Durante's not being asked to play in midfield.
2: Mate, great to chat, guys. Honestly, it's been a long time, so anytime, give me a call. I'm happy to chat.
0: Yeah, you missed in Wellington, mate. Thanks a lot. Thanks, appreciate your time.
1: See you, buddy.
2: No worries. Thanks, guys.
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10: So many contenders this week for good, I thought. Like a 67-foot putt at the PGA to wrap it up.
11: Yeah, no, it was good stuff.
10: Aaron Wright, my God.
12: I love talking golf.
11: You know what was so cool about him as well, though? First of all, he was one of the highest odds-on favourites to win a major, which I think is also a great story in itself. He has some interesting little quirks, old Aaron Wright, when it comes to golf. The double glove.
10: Two gloves.
11: Double glove, iron covers, castle tees.
12: Iron covers.
10: Yeah, because he came from a poor family and he was given quite an expensive set. Like, his family extended themselves to get him this.
11: Yes.
10: And he wanted to protect them.
11: Great little story. I think that's a cool story.
10: I'm calling you Graham. Graham was the talk.
12: That's a cool story.
10: It is, isn't it?
12: That is
10: actually
12: a cool story.
10: You know what? He's worthy of a putt. Let's play it. Let's do double good.
13: 70 feet. It's going to ride the crest of the hill.
10: Listen to how long this takes. Still going.
13: It's exquisite.

0: Unbelievable.
1: The crowd, though. They keep going and going and going. I can't. I'll cut it off here.
2: I need to actually watch that. So I'd love to.
1: Amazing, 67 really good pass. 67 or 68, one of those two numbers.
3: That's extraordinary. That golf course, the greens are incredibly tough. Plenty of undulations. Yeah, he did an exceptional job. It was a joy to watch him, actually, to be honest.
1: Yeah, the PGA is a bit of the black sheep as far as the golf majors. Yeah. But I really enjoyed that because just the sheer numbers of people involved.
2: Mm.
1: We were on the Kiwis 7 days ago going, no, it's not a chance. They're only four shots back and they were paying $200.
2: Yeah.
1: It's incredible, wasn't it?
3: It was good.
1: Yeah. You're good.
3: It came a little bit earlier on in the week, although we are heading into game three of both of the conference finals in the NBA. I need to highlight game one for both series. I think it's the first time, I couldn't tell you when, that both games didn't end in regulation. Obviously, the Spurs and the Thunder went into double overtime. The Knicks had a ridiculous, 18-0 run in the fourth quarter in the deep end of the fourth quarter to force overtime, and they got the job done in front of the crazy Knicks fans. But despite those two being the good, I need to highlight Victor Wembanyama in game one and the performance he had. I've got a 1 minute highlight package with the last 30 seconds of regulation and an OT. This is some good stuff. The 7 foot alien, they're calling him.
4: The Spurs got numbers hungry now behind the play. 5-on-4. Wemby's going to pull a deep three. Oh my goodness! A logo shot! 28-footer! Ties it at 108! Career high in minutes played, regular or postseason for Wembanyama. 45. And still going strong! Ace Wallace guarding Cassidy. Harper guarded by Lynn Caruso. Wemby beats inside, threw it down! With a foul! Must stop OKC. Castle. Lobby. Wembanyama! He's unbelievable, folks. He's unbelievable. And the San Antonio Spurs on an epic night from their superstar. 41 and 24 boards for Victor Wembanyama. The Spurs take game one.
3: Definitely setting the tone for the series. Amazing. Obviously, they dropped game two. Was still very closely fought. You could tell Wemby was still, I think, battling from game one. The most minutes he's ever played in an NBA game. But he 41 points and 24 or 23 rebounds. It's a ridiculous stat line for his conference finals debut. I think it's the first time a Spurs player has had 40 and 20 in a playoff game since David Robinson, obviously one of the old MVPs back in the day. The Admiral has it. He's got a quadruple double like that. Is one of the greatest players of all time. But Wembanyama setting the tone in his young career, honestly, it was an absolute joy to watch. And the balls that man had to pull up with 35 seconds down three in regulation to absolutely drain a 28-footer from the logo.
1: Amazing.
3: He's 7'5", Daniel. I couldn't believe it. It was giving me that that Steph Curry-esque, I think it was 2016, where he hit that ridiculous buzzer beater against the Thunder in the exact same place. But it was, the first two games of the conference finals, very good for a basketball fan. Thoroughly enjoyed it.
1: Some people are just physically blessed. He is blessed, obviously. Oh, yeah. Right? There's Michael Phelps and his weirdly long arms that, could do things most human arms cannot do, and hence why he's got 20-odd Olympic gold. It's like Muriel in his bent arm. Yeah. Some people do have physical traits that just give them an advantage.
2: So my
1: that's
2: mind,
1: not cheating.
2: My mind went cheating. Exactly to that when Huck was talking about how amazing it was. I wanted to ask you, Huck, do you think that you would be quite decent in the NBA if you were 7'5"?
3: I don't know. I think there's been players of his stature in the NBA.
1: Height, but no one's had that coordination.
3: He is so athletically gifted and his coordination and mobile for a 7 foot. There is no one of his height that can put the ball on the floor, can move laterally as fast as he can, the way he turns his body in midair, and the ability to him to shoot at that height is ridiculous. If I was 7'5" with my coordination, he's more coordinated than me. I'm only 6'4". You add another 12 inches on me, I wouldn't be able to walk. So yes, very impressive from Victor.
1: He is, when kids or adults are allowed to play them, create players in the NBA video game from years ago.
3: He's an alien.
1: Yeah.

0: going to be 7'5" and play the point guard.
1: Honestly, it's ridiculous. And I'm putting it out here now. From what he's doing in his third season in the NBA, if he has an injury-free NBA career, if he sticks with the Spurs and they build a ridiculously good franchise around him, he's going to go down as one of the greatest ever if he can stay healthy. It's a big if for someone at his height, but he is genuinely a generational talent we haven't seen for the longest time.
0: All right, let's get to the bad, shall we? Bad.
1: Yeah,
0: Roll tape.
1: All right. You, what do you want first? Them winning or the fans?
0: Oh, that's them celebrating.
1: Oh, God. Here we go.
0: The Gunners. Pull it down, mate. Yes, celebrating disgusting. After Manchester City couldn't beat Bournemouth and they win their first Premier League title in 22 years. I did enjoy the videos from the players' own sort of social media accounts when they were spotted outside their main ground at 5 o'clock in the morning.
1: Yeah,
0: they look way too sober for my liking. Way too sober.
2: I agree. You showed me some outfits as well that you said I should get if the Dragons lose to the Warriors.
0: Yeah, because
2: there's a full length Arsenal like shirt going down to the ankles.
0: It's like a dress,
2: which looks like a Saudi kind of like outfit.
0: But I don't know about you. Has anyone noticed how many Arsenal shirts have all of a sudden just started appearing in the last 48 hours at my boys' school? Girls' school. Lots of them, even from some kids I know don't support Arsenal. Mm. I may have booed a six-year-old kid the other day. I walked past him. He turned around.
1: Yeah, that's you want to hear
0: that? But that's on me.
1: All right,
0: that's on me.
1: Let's have a listen.
0: But they had a massive street parade, and this is from Arsenal's own social media account. They put a microphone there and just got fans to wander up. And
2: so dodgy.
0: It's kind of cool.
2: It's cool. Depending on who says something.
0: Do you know what's bad? I kind of liked it. That's what's bad about it. Roll tape.
3: Thinking about my two sons, Callum and Thomas. All we've ever done is support Arsenal, and it just means so much to us as a family. 22 years of hurt, and it's all over. Come on,
0: Arsenal!
3: Laying
0: it on thick.
4: I'm just so proud of what this team has become. They are juggernauts.
5: I've been an Arsenal fan for about 40 years. My son's been an Arsenal fan forever. We live over there. We are ecstatic

0: I do have a heart. It's kind of cool. It's a global brand, Arsenal. Global brand. But North London got out and celebrated big time.
1: Of my life.
2: We waited years and years, and we've done it. Come on.
0: I love sport. That's here, fellas. Best day of your life.
3: It was the best thing to ever happen to me. And all these fans here today.
0: Dude, get out, meet some people.
3: I hope we all enjoy it. Till 12 a.m., 1 a.m., whatever. I hope you have a good time. I love you, the Gunners. I love you, Mikel.
4: This means everything. I've come down with my kids. They obviously were
0: born. I've heard enough.
5: This is actually making me feel a bit ill, to be honest. Yeah.
0: Yeah.
5: I'll be honest.
0: But, you know, for all those people who look down their nose at sport, sport gets communities together like very few things. Just remind them of that when they're complaining about sport being, an important part of our lives.
6: Maybe what I can do for Sport Nation is just outside. I'm going to be outside Henry Stadium tonight because it's charity round, and I've got 20 volunteers for Life Flight who will be collecting some money. But maybe I can get a mic there and say how proud people are of the Port playing in the grand final. And just see what sort of sound bites we get.
0: That's good.
6: For Sport Nation.
0: That's good niggle from you. Anyway,
6: I think they'll be right behind it.
0: The ugly. Grant Elliott?
6: I think the ugly, well, for me, is probably the fact that Magic Round came and went, but it was the fact that the Warriors won. That was ugly for me. It was ugly because I said that I'd be a fan for life, but I have sort of, what's ugly is the fact that I'm wiggling myself out of it and giving myself a little bit of a Hail Mary. Just a little chance where if the Dragons get up tonight, that means that I will be wiggling my way out of the ugly, which is becoming a Warriors fan for life until terms and conditions apply, a new rugby league team does emerge in New Zealand.
0: Fans are often celebrated for their fierce loyalty, deep cultural connection and unwavering optimism. Despite decades of on-field heartbreak, affectionately known as the Waz, Grant, their support extends beyond just a sports fandom. It's a unifying cultural movement that brings communities together across the globe, and you haven't even lasted a week before you're trying to weasel your way out of this. You are absolutely right. This is darn ugly.
6: It's become ugly. Yeah. It has become ugly. But if the Dragons lose tonight, then...
0: If
6: they win tonight, then it's really ugly. But if they lose tonight, then I'm officially in.
0: Okay.
5: You just keep pushing it away.
0: Yeah.
5: Oh, my God. It's...
0: Yeah. You're like the Broncos. We will only play at home on Friday nights.
5: Yeah, ridiculous.
6: And it has to be Magic Round.
5: And they still lost.
0: We will take a break.
7: Millsy and Guy.
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9: 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Yeah, I think I'm happy with Trevor Immelman.
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9: Yeah.
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8: Up the Waz. Massive weekend, mainly for us, Grant. I know Magic Round is a magic round, quite literally. But it's a very, very big weekend for you, having fought... Fought desire for months and months, 18 months it would be. You are finally ready to climb back on the Warriors bandwagon, provided they can beat the Broncos tomorrow. Those were your rules, friend. Well, those were your rules. And even last year, where the Warriors had a pretty darn good season, ultimately finishing, six it was in the round robin, higher as the season earlier in that season, you held off, but you cannot resist. They've been the irresistible force. And behind the mic for the Warriors is our own Sammy Hewitt, who again will have all the action tomorrow in their game against the Bronx. How are you, Sammy?
9: Sammy, it's a big game.
10: Gentlemen, I don't know how I feel about this whole Grant Elliott back on the bandwagon business. It makes me a little bit nervous. Is it a curse? Is it a sign of things to come, Grant? You're making me nervous.
8: Oh, mate, I'm going to defend my boy here, nervous. Sammy. Who is the only New Zealand cricketer to perform at the Cricket World Cup final of 2015, mate? He's a big name. He's a big time player, our Grant. This is a good thing for you and your Waz.
10: Okay. All right. Then I'll take it as a positive. What I will definitely do is keep maybe an Excel sheet, a kind of running record of their performances post this weekend, should Grant jump on. Just, you know, accountability, just to make sure that if anything does go awry, we've got a point of reference.
9: Well, Sammy, I will give you maybe a little bit of... This is either a comfort or curse, I think, is that one of my nicknames, I've had many over the time, was Magic, and this is the Magic Round. So if they lose, I am never getting on the bandwagon. And if they win, then I'm on it. I have to buy a shirt. I'm thinking this is going to...

0: they bring out every season.
1: Sam, I've asked our listeners, and you can help us out too. What are the rules when you're back on the bandwagon? As a Warriors fan, my supposition would be, if they lose a game, you blame the NRL conspiracy and referees rather than individual performances, right? That's rule number one?
2: I would say so. Yeah, that's a good, that's sort of rule number one of Warriors Club, of Fight Club, is blame the referees. I would say, Grant, if you've been on the bandwagon before, you obviously know this, but it's like the seven stages of moving on or whatever it is, you know, where you go through acceptance and denial and all that sort of stuff. And you are going to be taken on a journey here that will move you from being a conspiracy theorist to being in the glass half full and everything in life, to then questioning every decision you've ever made and wondering if you should have a fire on a Saturday afternoon with the copious amounts of shirts that you own in your wardrobe, that you're going to go through all of this hoping that one day it'll end with you being on a flight to Sydney, sitting amongst the crowd, enjoying an NRL premiership winning side. But you know, you're signing up for a very tumultuous kind of contract, Grant. I just hope you know you're walking into that. After one win tomorrow, you know, you need to really set the boundaries for what's coming ahead.
1: It's not just one win, Sammy, because this coincides taking on my Broncos and also happens to fall on the weekend, the McCarty Principle, which is very well known around the international rugby league community. The McCarty Principle of, if you're inside the top two after 12 rounds of the NRL, you're likely to finish inside the top four. So it's going to be a big year ahead. Sam, to the game, actually the news before the game, Ivan Cleary, an 18-month farewell tour. That's a bit on the nose, isn't it?
2: Yeah, interesting one. I was having a chat with someone about this the other day, about just the NRL in general and how it's just the way this game works, where you hear these announcements of players and coaches, you know, signing on for somewhere else. I mean, you remember Wayne Bennett being at the Dolphins. Everyone knew that he was there for a year, and it's like these players that play for clubs knowing they're going to be somewhere else the next year, coaches coaching at clubs knowing they're going to be somewhere else in a year or a year and a half, and it's such a weird place to be in, because you want to believe that, you know, they'll give their all to whatever club it is for the rest of the season. But there is this thing in the back of your mind thinking, yeah, but do they have one eye on, you know, what's coming up next? And the fact that it all gets announced so far in advance. I mean, I don't know really any league in the world or any sport in the world that does it like that. You know, you think about the North American sports. If you go into a club, you get traded that afternoon. You get pulled aside in the locker room and you said, mate, pack your bags because you're on a flight to Detroit later tonight. And, you know, in other sports, you sign in the off-season, you end up there, you know, at the beginning of the new season. So it's just an interesting league. I think we've come to, like, expect it, and it's not so kind of weird and outlandish. I don't know if Ivan Cleary thought he was just going to be getting questions the whole year and that's why he's decided to put this to bed. But it does seem bizarre that it's 18 months away. We've still got a season and a half of this man. And if you're a Penrith fan, I guess you got to soak it up. But, yeah, it was a little bit bizarre.
1: Mm. The Metcalf sitch, I can't comprehend personally. You're far more on the weeds than us. That in a matter of days, a player can force his departure from a club because he's worried about his own future only a few months after sorting his future, if that makes any sense. And that said player sort of feels entitled to be a starter. And that he can't be asked to do everything he can to get back into the team right now. Or have I completely been unfair there?
2: No, I don't think you have. But here's what I want to do. I want to put a couple of perspectives at you boys, and I'd love to know how you sit once I put these perspectives to you. The first one being Luke Metcalf's perspective. And I'm sure, Grant, you know, being a former professional athlete, you'll be able to understand and resonate with this a little bit. So last year, Luke Metcalf's having, you know, the season of his life. He's leading the Dally M's. It's a bit of a coming-of-age season for him, still relatively young, but announcing himself on the NRL stage. He doesn't have to fight for his position like a younger player might. He's got it locked down. The Warriors offer Luke Metcalf a contract then and there. They offer him an extension, and he decides that he's going to hold off on that. Whether or not he thinks he could get more or he wants to explore his options, he held off on that, if people remember. And then he got injured, And he came back to the Warriors and said, hey, about that contract, the Warriors said, well, hold on, we're going to go away and revise that now because, you know, it's an ACL injury. You're out for a year. That is your second or third long

0: long-term injury, so we just want to reassess. They come to an agreement. He re-signs the contract there, which I thought was interesting in and of itself, that, you know, he didn't sign the initial one. He wanted to wait. Then he got injured. Okay, now I need to sign this, right? They lock him in. And then it comes to 2026. Luke Metcalf has been told by the club, you are the future seven at this club. I know when he was the six alongside SJ, he was telling everyone he wanted to be a seven. I remember an interview we did with him. He said, oh, look, I do want to be a seven, but, you know, learning and growing under someone like Sean Johnson is the best path forward. He gets told by the club he's going to be the future number seven. He's still injured. He's not playing. Tanner Boyd is starting to play amazing football. And the manager at this point goes to the club and says, hey, what's the future for Luke Metcalf? And in Andrew Webster's eyes, as I'm led to believe, the conversation is, well, look.
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7: Joining us on the line is Sir Scott Dixon, and all set for Indy. Mates, you are evergreen in this event, and we know it probably seems a long time to you, 2008, but a big chance for you this weekend, and I know you're among the favourites, as you so often are. How are you feeling, Sir Scott, about your chances come this weekend?
8: Yeah, looking forward to it. You know, I think as motor racing goes, this is probably the hardest week of the season, where you just kind of talk about, you know, what you might do, what you won't do, and hopefully what doesn't happen. But no, I think we're in a good spot. You know, qualifying for us was a little bit miserable, and just that, you know, the fast 12 run, we had a couple of issues on the car that ended up hindering us from moving on to the fast six. But I would say, you know, the week previous and all the testing days have been really good. You know, I think we're in a different spot than we have been. You know, I think what a lot of people don't understand is, you know, we've been driving this car for about 15 years. Obviously, it's gone through a lot of different changes with aero screen and hybrids and all that kind of stuff. But to be in a slightly different spot on setup and something that I think we've really honed in on, you know, feels comfortable, which is the main thing. Is unfortunately a lot of great competition, but looking forward to getting going, and hopefully the weather is going to comply.
7: So, Scott, obviously your stablemate's going pretty well too. Alex has got pole for this weekend. What's it been like to have him in the team? And are you still learning things from him, or is he basically taking all the intel that you have and putting it into practice?
8: No, I think we push each other as hard as possible. You know, I think, you know, they've been on an exceptional roll. You know, I think Alex is also a generational talent that has been, you know, pushing the envelope. I think, you know, what's tough with him is that he's just so well-rounded. You know, he's exceptionally good at everything. I think he's been with a team that has really, it's, you know, I think what's important about Ganassi and Chip's team is the fact that it's very much an open book. You know, gone are the days where you could kind of keep things close to your heart and maybe not show as much. You know, everything is open book, and more so with the technology that we have now, especially on techniques, whether it's fuel save to drive, you know, drivability and how you really achieve the most out of the car. And unfortunately, he's very adaptive. I think the current car and current style of the car is really suited to him and his background, where he came through, you know, from Super Formula to F2 and things like that. So, he's probably the favorite. I thought we really had a good shot for those guys in qualifying. And, you know, unfortunately, with the issues that we had, it kind of took us out of it, pretty quickly. But, the other unfortunate side is that there's probably a good 10 cars that have a great opportunity to win this race. So we won't be just focusing on the 10. Alex Pope will be focusing on, good majority of the grid. And hopefully it's one of us three, myself, Alex, or Kiffin.
3: When it comes to a track like this, Scott, tell us about what makes it different other than the occasion. Because when it comes to what you've achieved in IndyCar, you know these tracks like the back of your hand. Every tiny little demon or bit of gravel that's going to get loose in your way. What makes this one so different?
8: I think it's just the enormity of this race, right? You know, it's something that's been a tradition for over 100 years. The first race in 1911, obviously there were a few missed there, I think, with world wars and things like that, but this is the 110th running. And I think it's what also makes this race so special. But it's one of those things, I've been lucky enough to go to Super Bowls, World Cups, Olympic Games, and I'm going to favor it, but nothing really has a touch on the Indy 500. I think to have a one-day sporting event, which is still the largest in the world, almost 400,000 people, the atmosphere and just what you see, even if you're not into motor racing, it's one of those bucket list items. And all of this, the traditions, where you have the parade on Saturday to carb day on Friday to, the grid of 33 to, drinking milk and wearing the wreath and kissing the bricks. And, there's just so many things that go into it. So what makes it difficult is probably just, the size of event. You're here for 2 weeks, you're here testing, you're going through qualifying, the team preparation. Most teams now put in, probably from when the race is over on Sunday, they might take a couple of days off, and then you're straight into developing for the following year. So it's you're over what used to be when I first came into the sport, where you try to, have 5 or 10 things that you could gain on. Now it's just over, 100, or 1,000, smaller things. So it's small details which make the difference. But yeah, so I guess trying to get everything right in a 3-hour period at this race gives you maybe a chance at winning this race. It's just the competition is through the roof.
7: So Scott, what do you go, what do you plan when you know where you're starting on the grid? And I know you're starting alongside Scotty as well, but how do you plan your way through the field? Are there things you can do pre-race, or is it just reacting and instinct in the moment?
8: Well, I think for Scotty and myself, it's probably doing not what we did last year. Last year was pretty rough. I think without his crash, I wouldn't have had my failure, maybe, where the brake failed because we got the disc too hot, and I was pretty much out of the race before we even got to the start. And I know his was pretty bent before he even got to the second parade lap, I think, which was frustrating, and I really felt for him. So, I guess that would be a good start, but it's really about management. I think, the start itself is staying out of trouble. I want to be aggressive. I want to get to the front, pretty quickly, make sure that we can race with, the big dogs up front there and make sure that we have the speed. And then it's really just playing the race back, what we need, where we can make the car better, what adjustments we can make in each stop, to the fact of, nailing pit in, not speeding in the pits, which, I've done in the past, to all the small details that can help you later in the race, saving some of the engine performance for later too. So it's never one thing, and it's one of those things where this whole race, you just got to be on your toes, you got to be ready for change. I think it's too hard going into this one with preconceived notions of how you think it should play out, how visualizing how things are going to go down, because it will change immediately, and that was true for last year as well. So we'll keep our head down, we'll be on our toes, man, and I've led a lot of laps here. I've led most laps in the history of the speedway, but I'm obviously not very good at leading the right lap, so I need to work on that.
3: I think you're doing all right, just quietly. But more would be better, I'm sure. Now, Scotty and I have both been doing what we do long enough for people to call us veterans on occasion. When you're in a sport like yours, you've got young pups calling you similar kind of phrases or words. What do you fire back with? Do you come up with get these kids at Rook and let them know that what they don't know? Or...
8: I don't even talk to them, man. You know, these young guys, who needs to talk to them? You know, you just walk on by, put your head down and go ahead. No, it's, I don't know, I've always been one for just letting the results speak for themselves. But no.

0: We're you know, the IndyCar family is very tight. You know, it's a traveling circus, man. So you're on the road with you know, a lot of people for a long time, and you know, some of these people you know better than your own family, you know. But I'm just proud that we've got three Kiwis on the grid, man. And I was flying solo for the longest time. It's fantastic to have McLaughlin here, and you know, Armstrong is he's finding his way very quickly and very well. So you know, I'd be so proud to see hopefully one of us Kiwis on that top.
1: We can't wait to watch the race, Sir Scott, to see our Kiwis in action. Thank you for being the trailblazer that you are, and we wish you all the very best. It would be great to see you drinking the milk. It might not be good quality Kiwi milk, but I'm sure it'll taste bloody awesome. So have a great day out, mate.
0: Anything, mate.
1: Thanks, boys. Go well, mate. Thank you so much. Sir Scott Dixon joining us on the show.
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3: 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What do you fire back with?
0: I don't even talk to them, man. You know, these young guys, you need to stop doing. You know, you just walk on by, put your head down. But no, we're you know, the IndyCar family is very tight. You know, it's a traveling circus, man. 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
1: John Mitchell is on the line. Mitch, great to talk to you. How are you?
2: Yeah, g'day, Mitch.
3: Hi, Scotty. Hi, Izzy.
1: Hey, congratulations, Mitch. I've seen your dance moves again. I've seen the tears, the raw emotion of John Mitchell, which I always enjoy seeing. You're a vulnerable man, and you don't mind showing it. Jeez, these women have been impressive, mate, and considering how many were not available for you, what a state do you see English women's rugby being in right now?
3: Yeah, mate, I think I came back from the media thing, and I saw the hat lurking in the staff changing room, and it was about time to enter the girls' changing room. So I sort of thought, well, I'll chuck it on, and then it's funny how the old song suits the madness, doesn't it? So it was good timing. Hey, getting back to your main part of your question, to navigate 20 changes during the tournament. You can imagine being Lewis Deacon and Sarah Hunter, set piece and defence coaches, changing each week. Go to Meg and say, look, we're changing again, and we just sort of look at each other and roll our eyes and go, okay, let's respond.
1: Yeah.
3: But in saying that, we had sort of three girls, new girls planned to start in the tournament. It ended up about five, and we deliberately wanted to evolve our attacking game. And we went after that big, showed a lot of courage in the skill set. We're actually probably in a better position now than we probably expected to be. It was actually, to be fair, it's probably one of the most special tournaments for me. I was quite animated during it, and getting it done. I actually really felt how special it was, because I think we actually had to coach really well and lead really well and navigate a lot of stuff that we probably are not used to, which is going to hold us in good stead going forward.
1: Mitch, I look at all the other issues. You're focused on the team. You're focused on what's happening on the field. I'm looking at what's happening off it. I mean, the crowds for the tournament and right across the board, I think it was 32,000 for the French game. Ireland drew 31, Scotland 32. The thousands of fans that this team has, engendered to themselves, but also encouraged to come out and watch them play. We're not talking small fry here. We're talking big ticket, big viewership, big crowds. This is a moneymaker for English rugby. It's no longer an investment, is it?
3: Yeah, well, I mean, I think the investment only returns costs in 32. But yeah, the visibility that the girls are creating, the way that they authentically connect, and just the way that I guess our social team and media team basically portray the girls to the outside world, just really engenders that you're like a fun place, but a place that's pretty focused on process and wants to get better. But I mean, it's pretty helpful, isn't it, mate, as a head coach, when you've got huge competition between players.
1: Yep.
3: We have a depth that others don't have, and I'm able to drive that news that pretty smartly, really, but in the same way, you've got to, when you're coaching in the women's game, you've got to basically care and create the hope, and it's good fun. It's certainly enabled me to think differently, and I'm certainly obviously lucky that I have the experience that I do have. Mm. I think,
1: yeah.
2: Coach, mate, it's intriguing. Like, this side is so dominant. You go into every game, every tournament as favourites. So how do you turn that external pressure into a competitive advantage rather than a burden?
3: It's amazing. The girls are so driven. They're empowered. We stick to our values really more than anything, and drive that pretty hard, and then we try and translate our values into aspects of our rugby. I've talked about the competition amongst the players, and I think they're just generally excited about the game that we're trying to play. And every time we come in, we just kind of pick on one thing, I guess, and go after.

0: desperate to try and get better. But we're also a realist that it's exponential now. You know, like people want to come and get us or want to get us. So I'm saying let's come and get us, because ultimately, end of the day, somebody's going to get us eventually. And even when that happens, it's sort of kind of like won't change who we are and how we go about things. I think the girls have really bought into process, and as you know, they can get quite emotive, so it's important to make sure that we regulate those things really quickly. We talk a lot about failing fast and recovering quickly, which allows the girls to express themselves. So I'm certainly not one to put the handbrake on, and I'm one to basically drive the mindset around, you know, like really, really attack it with a full license.
1: Talking to John Mitchell, head coach of the England Red Roses, who have won their eighth straight Six Nations Championship and Grand Slam to go with it, putting on some big scores. Mitch, I look at the score lines, 33-12 over Ireland, 84-7 over Scotland, 62-24 over Wales, 61-33 over Italy, and of course 43-28 in that final game against France. I guess the question I have for you, given those score lines, is how much improvement are you seeing elsewhere in Europe for the women's game? Or are you just streets ahead at the moment in terms of having the professional structures in place?
0: I definitely am grateful for the resource that we get, and our resources being invested in what 8 years ago. So I'm, you know, like I'm on the back of that, you know, like leading the program. I just think the other teams are too predictable. France definitely has a little bit of unpredictability about it, but they're still very one lad in an attack. Definitely Canada and New Zealand will create more unpredictability and test us in different ways. So yeah, I think as much as we're getting the crowds and the other teams are improving, they're still playing a game that I think is far too complicated, far too structured. And yeah, with a game that we play, which is pretty quick, and you have to stay in high periods of play, then, you know, really at the end of the day, you've got to make it really, really simple and have the ability to express your skill sets through a very simple sort of shape, and it's kind of like bringing order and chaos, isn't it? So that's where I think they've got to go to next.
1: New Zealand's not far away, September, WXV, Mitch, so you will have that extra challenge, slightly different challenge, and an improving Black Ferns side as well. Always something to look forward to, isn't it?
0: Yeah, no, I mean, you know, when New Zealand teams go through disappointment, you know, in performance, there's always an upside, isn't there? So, and there's some continuity within the coaching group as well, and they've got you know, some good quality people there as well, and you know, New Zealanders always express themselves, don't they, in terms of the way they play. So they'll definitely challenge us and find space. And Canada are very athletic are coached well as well, and majority of their players are developing in our English PWR. So we're supporting two international teams at the moment, mate.
1: Yeah, two and a half.
2: Mitch, just keen to dive in a little bit deeper on a position that I loved and a player that you've got in your side, and Ellie Kildan. She scored twice in that game against France, but can you give us, and myself personally, a deeper understanding? What makes her tick? What sets her apart from others, and what's really impressed you over the last couple of years coaching Ellie?
0: Do you know what, mate? Like, if you take yourself, you take a lot of the great fullbacks for the All Blacks, you're all instinctive, intuitive players, and that she's one of those players. So I guess experience has taught me is that like sometimes I've probably gotten in the road of some gifted players when I was younger, whereas I just think she's such a free spirit and so intuitive, but she's extremely athletic. If you look at her running gait, you know, she's got a massive stride. She only needs a half a metre, and she'll burn you. She's adding the kicking game. She's getting good in the air. She's a lot stronger than what she gives off in terms of her sort of like a thinner body compared to most. Mm. And she's just a competitor, and she can run the distance she runs. I mean, the overloads that we create, from one side of the one edge to the other, and her ability to pop up. So yeah, we just give a simple referencing, mate, in terms of her connections. And then the rest is just really what she sees and goes for it. So I just try and allow her to be herself. And also she's going through a period now which a lot of people don't understand. She's the first ever woman to come second in the British Sporting Awards ever. She has high commercial demand, and all these sorts of things are sort of like new exposures for her. So there's a lot of people wanting to put her down as well now. So we're trying to support her as best we can, because this is new exposure for her, and what generally people are like, they like to put down top people. So she's going to have to ride through that storm as well, but she knows that she's got really good support around her to be able to help her through that.
1: Amazing insights, John. We really appreciate you joining us this morning. We'll let you get on with your evening. We congratulate you, mate. Just thrilled that you seem to be enjoying yourself so much with this group of women and this group of athletes. And we hope you have continual success, buddy. We'll talk again ahead of the Black Ferns clash, I'm sure.
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2: It's been a fun season, hasn't it? Watching the Phoenix, watching the rise of this Phoenix women's team. A real shame that the last hurdle just proved a little too high, but take nothing away from the work of Bev Priestman, Coach of the Year, and she joins us on the show. Bev, a very good morning to you.
3: Morning, Bev.
4: Hey, guys. How are you?
2: Oh, we're well. You've had a few days to let things settle down, Bev. Your reflections on the fortnight leading into that final in particular, but the season as a whole?
4: Yeah, I think initially disappointment, right? And then you go to pride around the season. I think the occasion, you could say, right, we're playing a team that is used to being on that stage, and I think on their day they were very, very good, and we weren't at our best, and I think, you know, when it comes to finals football, a lot of it is dealing with the moment. But I do think, you know, moving forward would be better for that experience now, right? That comes around next year, hopefully. And we've been there, we've learnt, and we can push forward after that.
2: Bev, are you still there next year?
4: Yes.
2: Yeah, that's good. Just double checking. Good. We don't like to take things for granted here on the show.
4: Did you get any of my answer there?
2: Yeah, we gotcha.
3: Hey, Bev, obviously, you'd be extremely proud, but you would have had, like Sumo has already said, a lot of reflection, not only with the final, but the season as a whole. Have you had enough time to digest it all? And is there anything that you're really extremely proud of and some of the players you've been able to unearth and showcase to all of New Zealand?
4: Yeah, I think we've taken New Zealand on a bit of a journey. That's what it feels like. I think going into that final, you could see the impact this team's had on Kiwis, you know, and I think that was always part of the goal. Mm. And then I think the overall consistency, we had blips along the way, but I think to score the most, concede the least, you know, coming from where this team has been, I think it was a real collective effort from the group of players to just buy into, like, been better and higher standards. So I think, you know, my overall pride just comes from the impact that this group had on kids, right? Particularly

0: you walk around even after the final and everyone's talking about it. So I think that's bigger than just the game of football. And I think now we want to make sure that we back that up, right? And it wasn't just a one season sort of one-off, that we become that serial team, a bit like a Melbourne City, that is really well respected in the A-League.
1: Not only for the team, Bev, but for yourself. And I know you probably don't want to focus on yourself, but I'm going to ask you the question. Like, what is coaching the Wellington Women's Phoenix team and this group of young ladies, young wahine, done for you?
0: Yeah, I think it's just brought me real happiness and joy every single day. I think, you know, I'm used to a bigger staff, right? I was reflecting this the other day. You know, I had 23 staff. I have 7 full-time staff here, and I think, you know, a lot of people want more, but actually having a small, tight-knit group of players and staff, it has really felt like a family. And I think when you turn up to work every day and you work with people that you genuinely care about and there's a real tight-knit group, it's just brought me a lot of joy. And I think every day I've just appreciated the job that I have and turning up to world-class facilities with a group of people who want to be better. So it's been one of the happiest years of my coaching career, which is awesome.
2: Bev, what about for the women in your charge? What was their initial reaction and what have the conversations been like with some of your squads in the subsequent days?
0: Yeah, I think, you know, initially after the game, you're picking them up and talking how that game doesn't define your season, how we have to stick together. You know, everybody goes into their own performance, and I know people were disappointed individually on that day, but I think at the end of the day, we win together, we lose together, and it's important how we stick together. And then I think, you know, on the bus on the way home, you know, for me as a coach in that moment, you've got to show permission to just, you know, celebrate what has been. And I think the group, to be fair, after the game then got into, like, let's just celebrate, you know, what the season has been. And it was nice to see the group. We all just came together, the club, the owners, and had put on a bit of a thing for us at the hotel. And it was just nice to see people let their hair down. And, I think people now are off to beautiful New Zealand, Queenstown, and places just seeing the country, which is really nice to see as well before people head off.
1: After this year, there's no doubt going to be a lot of interest overseas, and I think Michaela Wood is a prime example of what this competition can do to elevate your game. Are you expecting a bit of, you know, people coming in and wanting to be a part of the club and see what it's like under players and coaches like yourself?
0: Yeah, I think so, and I think we've seen the shift already that you get Australian talent knocking on the door. I think previously that would be a real stretch to try and get an Aussie to come to Wellington, maybe because of the weather. But no, it's been, we've had people knocking on the door. I think the reality is we're probably 80% there, and it is a couple of players that we'll bring through the door. So I think we've got the luxury a little bit of making sure we bring the right fit through the door, but I do think we can enhance the squad, and then you also look at the players to come back in, and that's, you know, the squad is already going to start stronger with maybe a CJ Bot and a Sambra, or at least the back end of the season. So that's great.
2: Bev, what about the ownership group? You mentioned them putting on a little bit of a celebration for you at the hotel, but what has the message been from the owners of the club in terms of what this team has been able to achieve?
0: Yeah, I think, like, a lot of pride. I think Rob Morrison, the chairman, who, you know, heavily invests in the team, he, you know, he's a winner, right? You become that wealthy from winning. And I think he was a bit like me. I think the hurt and the, you know, let's be better next season message is there, which I think is really important. But I think immense pride and super proud of the group of players. And, you know, for him personally, I know that he's like, right, let's go again. Is there any way we can improve? And yeah, so I think it's definitely a project, and I think it's ongoing investments. But I think a lot of pride from the club. I mean, I was disappointed, but I think to hear them speak that night, it does make you realise how far the group's come, which is nice.
1: What does it look like for break for you, Bev? You and Emma, no doubt, and your wee family will be doing some sort of holiday. And what does a wee little break look like for the Prestman family?
0: Yeah, so I think still had a busy couple of weeks to meet every player one-on-one and recruitment and things, and then I think we're going to take off to Fiji somewhere.

0: family and get some club visits in and let Emma work away in peace, which would be nice.
1: Sounds good, Bev. We're thrilled for you. We know that it would have been great to add the finishing touch on a season, but for you personally, great to hear how much happiness this has brought back to you, and great to know that the club is in good hands moving forward as our women's team continue to thrive under your leadership. Well done, Bev, and thanks so much for joining us on the show.
2: Thanks, Bev.
0: Thanks, guys. Appreciate it.
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0: I love being with my family and with the local community because, yeah, like you say, like I think this year it's maybe 14 weeks on the road. So really important to come back and spend some time and get grounded again before it all, yeah, kicks off and live out of a suitcase again.
1: Well, we're going to follow your fortunes, of course, as we always do, Amy. It was great to see you on top of the podium in Germany, and I know that would have meant the world to you. So I'm sure the fire still burns as brightly as ever, and we can't wait to see what you produce, not just this year, but in the coming years heading into that Olympic Games as well. It's been a great pleasure to have you on the show this morning, Amy. Thank you so much.
0: Awesome. Thank you for having me, guys. Have a good day.
1: You too. Appreciate you.
2: Cheers, Amy.
1: It is coming up 6:15 here on Sports Nation. Can tell you it's 78 for 4 in the cricket. Green on 1, Halliday 10. And we cross now to Cagliari, where Seb Menzies is on the line. Seb, very good morning to you.
3: Good morning.
1: How are you going? And congratulations, mate. Have you come down from the high of France and the 49er World Championship?
3: Yeah. Well, I mean, there wasn't much time to even take it in, to be honest.
1: I had a sneaky feeling Daltz would have been straight on the phone to you saying, all right, get over it and get back here now.
3: Yeah, there's a few messages from the guys. Enjoy your night, but remember we're racing soon. So, yeah.
1: Very typical. It was pretty cool, mate, to see the clip of the team out there on the coach boat watching your race and celebrating your success, though, wasn't it? So I know you would have been sent that file and seen the clip, but pretty amazing to see how much support you had from a wee way away.
3: Yeah, no, it was epic to see everyone watching that. And yeah, just how much it meant to everyone. It's always cool to see those guys following it, for sure.
1: And what about your offsider, mate? I suppose he was able to probably layer it up a bit more than you.
3: yeah, I didn't really see him in the morning too much, but yeah, hopefully he took it on for both of us.
1: Yeah. Hey, tell us about the task ahead, though, Seb. It's going to be a great event, this, and fleet racing in the AC40s. I mean, this is what it's all about. It must start to feel very real now for the team.
3: Yeah, I mean, it was awesome today. We had a really good day of practice racing and beautiful breeze and weather. So, yeah, it's going to be cool. It's close racing with the 8 boats. Mm. So, yeah, it's intense, that's for sure.
1: I saw some video of the practice racing today. Tell us about it, mate. So, what did you learn out of being out there among the fleet?
3: I think mainly for us, it's going through the processes of it. Obviously, haven't raced together as a squad yet. So, sorry if I sound puffed, I'm walking up a huge hill home.
1: That's okay, mate. We like to keep things real on this show.
3: Yeah, exactly. it was good going through the processes of everything and, just putting it through the paces, basically.
1: Yeah.
2: Is there more Grant Dalton than that? Listen, we need to do an interview and get a workout in at the same time. There's no resting on your laurels, Seb. Hey, Seb, the stage you are at your career is, frankly astonishing, but it's real to you in chasing the dreams to be where you are at such a young age. How do you find entering into this series of firsts so quickly throughout your career?
3: It's certainly a little bit daunting going straight into it, but I guess you don't have the time to think about it. Mm. Which also helps. It's a really cool opportunity, and it's got to take it with both hands and see what I can do, basically.
1: Tell us about the role for you, Seb. You've got Nathan on the other side of the boat. You've also got Andy Maloney and Ian Jensen on board as well. Tell us about your role and the specifics of what you're expected to do in these races.
3: So I'm driving on the port side of the yacht. Mm-hmm. Nathan's driving on starboard. So together we work on basically putting the boat where we want to be, where we think is strategically best, while Andy and Goobs are on making the boat go as fast as we can. Mm. Is sort of a quick sum of it.
1: Yeah. And in terms of the boat and finding the right modes at each point of the race, because there's so little time, isn't there, especially in the fleet environment, to make those decisions, make sure the boat's trimmed and ready to go and make sure you're at the appropriate angles. So, you know, how quick are the comms between the four of you?
3: Yeah, exactly. That's probably the biggest part, especially because you're both on one side of the yacht and don't change sides. So you go a whole race without seeing 100.

0: 90 degrees, basically.
1: Yeah, yeah, exactly.
0: So the colours are super important, and almost when you sail together for a while, just sort of understanding what each other's thinking without communicating it is ultimately where you want to get to.
1: Tell us what it's like to actually be sitting in a boat, though, because that must be a change from the 49ers.
2: Yeah.
0: Yeah, it's very different. No ropes and no running from side to side.
1: The boat is...
0: Maybe that's why I'm walking up the hill to get home.
1: Yeah. Tell us about the other team, mate. I know it's not just you guys out there. You've got the women and youth team with Erica, Jake, Serena and Josh on board. Look, how much are they there to push you guys as a team as well?
0: Oh yeah, it's huge. It's so good having both boats able to push each other, and you can never sit back basically, because you're always sort of bouncing off each other and sharing ideas, and I guess you get double the data in one day. So it's a huge thing, and we very much work together obviously as much as we're racing each other. So, yeah, it's a huge thing.
1: Congratulations again on being a world champion, mate. And here's hoping you can take that form into a very different style of racing tomorrow in Cagliari with Emirates Team New Zealand. Looking forward to watching the coverage on TVNZ, mate.
0: Awesome. I appreciate it. Thank you, guys.
1: Go well, Seth.

0: The Rural Roundup with me, Erin Speedy. From the paddock to the pub, this is where New Zealand talks. 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
1: 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Yeah!

0: Buckman Turner Overdrive there. Ain't seen nothing yet. Well, you have seen plenty of the Indianapolis 500 because this year it will be its 110th running, and it's pretty well covered here in New Zealand. It is the one of the features on the motor racing calendar, certainly for the Indy cars in particular. I think it is the highlight. You win the Indianapolis 500, you've made it. And one of our drivers, of course, has done that, Scott Dixon, only once, 2008. He was the champion. He's 45 years of age now. I was doing some homework on the oldest driver. I didn't really get it completed, but I noticed that AJ Foyt won it when he was 42. The field these days is getting younger and younger and younger, and that is, I guess, one of the trends in motor racing as well. We see that in Formula One. One man who notices these things and has been all over motor racing on his behalf, on our behalf, on everyone's behalf is David Turner. Of course, David has been to the Indianapolis 500. He is also the producer of that wonderful documentary series Born to Fly about the history of New Zealanders and the current state of New Zealanders motor racing around the world, which is absolutely fascinating. And we welcome him to the show this morning at such an important time. David, good morning to you, and thank you again for your time.
1: Hey, good morning, Smithy. It's always good to have a chat with you, and there's plenty going on. The only bit that concerned me there is the fact that everyone's getting younger and younger, and yet I seem to be getting older and older.
0: It is a fact of the matter, though, isn't it? I wouldn't know the average age of this field, but Scott Dixon's got to be one of the veterans, surely.
1: Yeah, there's a few up there. Will Power, Elio's almost 50 now as well, but they're certainly on the twilight side of their career. And then you've got the young guns like, you know, Kiwi Marcus Armstrong and stuff in their early 20s. So you're seeing a generational change, so we call it.
0: Right, we've seen, of course, qualifying has now been complete, and the grid has been absolutely sorted out. What have you made of how the Kiwis have fared?
1: Qualifying yesterday was quite strange. It was different than normal because of not having the 34 cars and not having the traditional bump day. It was just one of those things. I think it's a financial thing as well. There's lots of layers to it, so it had a bit of a different atmosphere. But in saying that, the acid was certainly on when it got to the top six. Dixon, I don't think, had the pace to get to the six. He certainly made the 12 easy enough. McLaughlin made the 12. Armstrong, who I spoke to, was a little disappointed, but he knows that he's got good car pace for the race, and they were very focused on that instead. And I think Dixon kind of is almost the same. All three Kiwis certainly in the mix. There's absolutely no doubt about that. So qualifying-wise, I thought Rossi was going to take the pole, and then, you know, along comes Alex Palau again in a magic lap. And you know, the thing is you have to average those four laps out really, really well to put the time on the board, and he mastered that, and Rossi was really the only genuine threat, I think, in the end.
0: So the race is 500 miles. It is 200 laps. There is plenty of time to make up lost ground if you get the opportunity. Also, of course, it's very reliant on the performance of your car, as is always the case in motor racing. Scott Dixon at 10th. How realistic is his opportunity to make number two?
1: I think it's very realistic, probably as realistic as McLaughlin's, really. I don't think that there's a differential between Chevy and Honda this year. I think that, you know, normally you could start as deep in the pack as 15th to 18th, even 20th, and still have a decent chance of winning this race. Obviously, if you start, up front on pole position, the odds say that you're better there, but it can be one from where most of those Kiwis are going to be starting from. So I don't think you could rule any of them out. The things to watch for early on will be, you know, what happens in those opening laps when people do, you know, pretty stupid things sometimes. And you've got to remember, it is a 500-mile race. It'll be done in a couple of hours, so it's a sprint race in many ways. But,

0: know, people go hard too early on, and what you've got to do is you've got to be in the hunt with 25 laps to go, and if you're in the hunt then you're in the game, you know, and that's the way you have to approach this race. You also don't want to lead the race early on because your fuel burn is going to be that much higher. So if you're sitting second and third in the pack, that's a great place to be.
1: Scott McLaughlin, of course, has a point to prove after last year's disappointment.
0: Yeah, he does, you know, and what concerns me the most there, but he's been doing a great job of it, and we talked to him yesterday, you know, is the fact that media are always going to play a part in that and remind him how many times, you know, he had that situation last year and then had the practice crash as well. So it's going to come up time and time again. But he has the ability to put that behind.

0: And no different than, you know, your days of playing cricket. You've got to put those bad things aside and move on, because if you don't, they're going to haunt you forever. So I think McLaughlin is in a good position. He's the second fastest of the three Penske cars. He's got, you know, a lot to prove in terms of redemption and his championship for this year. So again, those early probably 20 laps of this race are going to say a lot, and you've got to be smart. But don't forget, you're looking at maybe 8 pit stops all up. So the teams have got 8 chances to muck it up for the driver as well. So it's a team game, this one, and you've got to perform across the board. You look at Dixon a few years ago, overshot, you know, the pit lane zone, and it cost him a win. That was a genuine win in the taking for Dixon, and through his own error, and he openly admits it, it got away from him.
1: Let's look at the third Kiwi then, Marcus Armstrong. You mentioned him as the youngest, perhaps the most, well, I won't say the most aggressive, but he might think he has to be from 17th on the grid. What would the advice be from his team from that position?
0: I think you'll get a lot of advice from his sort of partial owner of the team and fellow driver in the race, Catherine Nevers. I think there'll be a bit of advice coming there about, you know, play the long game, and Marcus needs to do that. Rosenquist obviously had great pace yesterday in qualifying. He just needs to get through that first 100 laps probably and get into the race. You know, the first year Marcus, you know, was out within half a dozen laps of the race starting. Last year he did, you know, pretty much the whole race, but he needs to knuckle down and just be solid all day and wait for some of the race to come to him. If he's patient, then he's in the game. You know, you've got to play this game of not trying to win the race in the first 20-odd laps, because you're not going to. All you're going to do is probably destroy your chances.
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7: 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Yeah!

0: David Turner. Now, in terms of, you were saying before, the fuel burn from leading as such, what would the tactics of Alex Pillell be if that is the case? He is on pole. Will he take a sit, do you feel, or will he try to set a benchmark early?
1: No, I think he'll want to be, you know, over the line before everyone else. It's, you know, the privilege of the pole sitter and that sort of thing. You know, he's got Rossi and Malukas and O'Ward and stuff around him, so... I don't think he'll put up that much of a fight if one of them want to get in front, and that is a great place to be. It's different when you've got two of your own team cars up there, and we've seen that with the Ganassi cars before, particularly in the era of Dixon and Weldon, where they traded places with each other for first and second. We've seen Penske do it as well, so that, you know, both their cars kind of traded off the running out front and using up more fuel. So when you're a single car up there by yourself, it's a little bit harder because you don't have so many friends to play with, and it's a Chevy Honda thing as well. So I would imagine that Alex would be quite content to lead the first couple of laps till the field sorts itself out. And then if someone wants to come past him, I don't see him putting up a fight at all.
0: Of the other drivers, do you see a new winner this year or someone else backing up?
1: Yeah, I do. I think David Malukas from Team Penske, who took over the seat from Will Power, I think he's a genuine threat. He's the leading Penske driver so far this season, not taking anything away from McLaughlin, obviously. Newgarden's buried in the pack, so again, anything's possible, but I see Malukas as a bit of a dark horse. I did see Rossi in that mix until some events of today, which we'll talk about in a second, but

0: Look, this field this year is quite strange, and it's very different to how we've seen it before in terms of how they practice. And again, I think it came back to the fact that there wasn't the pressure of trying to make the field. Everyone was guaranteed a start, whereas in the past we've always had one or two or three entries miss out because of the bump day process. So I think everyone was very content. What we'll see a trend on Friday here in Fast Friday and Carb Day in the 2 hours they do on Friday. If you and me were to talk again after that, then we'd have a much better indication about who's really genuine and who's kind of been playing a game of bluff for the last week or so.
1: David Ricardo here, mate. I just wanted to talk to you more about Scott. Obviously, 45 years of age now, but he also now has a knighthood, and that seems to have gone down a treat with the Americans. They're all, even the drivers are calling him Sir Scott.
0: Yeah, they love it. I tried it on at the press conference the other day. I said to him, I said, seeing as we're old mates, do I call you Sir or do I call you Scott? And he said, no, you just call me Scott. But, you know, some of the others, like Will Powers got in behind it. He goes, oh, yeah, you know, he's a member of the Commonwealth. Oh, yeah, I suppose I have to call him Sir. Some of the Americans have no idea what a knighthood is anyway, so... it's a mixed bag. He's played on it a little bit, but he's still just plain old Scott Dixon to most people, you know. And he's a very mature, well-rounded driver these days. He's very content. He's hungry for a second, don't get me wrong there. And I think it would be a fabulous bookend to a career that's, you know, probably in its twilight zone a little bit. So, you know, I'd love to see him pull it off. There's a few people that I'd like to see win it, but, you know, if you're a New Zealander, then certainly you tick him as one of your favourites.
1: What do you think is in Scott Dixon's future? How much longer do you think he will race IndyCar? And then what's past then? Does he become like a team chief, or does he just retire, or does he come back here and have a go around in supercars for a season or two? What do you think he wants to do?
0: He likes endurance racing. So the WeatherTech Sports Car Series up here, you know, where we shot the documentary last year, there's a place for him there, probably. Although Honda and Acura, as it's branded here, are pulling out of that series until 2028 when the regulations change a little bit. They're reevaluating things, so that might close some doors. I can see him in multiple roles. I can see him as a driver coach role, like, you know, Dario Franchitti is. You know, there's lots of opportunity there for him, but I really think he wants another championship or a 500, whichever comes first, before he says enough's enough. But his biggest threat right now, as we well know, is Alex Palau as a teammate. You know, he's never had a teammate in all the years. He's had Dario and he's had, you know, Dan Weldon, but Alex Palau he's a class act. He really is.
1: And in terms of I know somebody's talked about McLaughlin, we've talked about Armstrong as well, and we've talked about who you think your favourite is. I mean, McLaughlin is celebrated for just being able to dominate the street circuits. What about the ovals? I mean, do you see a time where he is able to dominate the ovals like he dominates the street?
0: I think so. I think, you know, people underestimate just how difficult it is. It's not easy. And even here at Indianapolis, you know, 2.5 miles once round, but all four corners are very different. And I was sitting with some people from Firestone yesterday during qualifying, and I was looking at the temperatures of the track surface in all four corners, and they were all different. So that meant that the car was actually handling different in all four corners as well. So, you know, there's just so many variables in this race. This year, I think it is really hard to pick a winner this year. The field is so tight. There is a lot of depth in the talent there. The veterans obviously have got a bit of an ace in their pocket, if you like, but so have the young kids, you know. So anything's possible. Yesterday was incredibly hot. This afternoon, we're having this massive thunder and lightning storm like no tomorrow. And it's going to continue into tomorrow. The race day forecast is looking better, so that's good. Carb day is certainly good. So, yeah, anything is possible right now, I'd say.
2: One of the interesting things, and I'm talking more on a global scale here, of course, apparently the world is suffering from a fuel crisis. We haven't, in terms of pricing anyway, we've got a reflection of that in this country, and I guess they have around the world as well. In that industry...

0: Where you are right now, is it even a consideration? Do people even talk about the fuel issues?
1: Do they ever? And in California, when we passed through there the other day, man, did they ever. Fuel in California, where we topped up just before we dropped off a car back at LAX the other morning.

0: it's about $14 a gallon, New Zealand, so it ain't cheap. In Indiana, there's a bit of a price fix on things. Indiana's always had less fuel tax. I think we paid $4.02 US a gallon the other day, and yet traditionally we've probably paid about $2.97. So, you know, that's kind of the difference. But yeah, they are very aware of it. This part of the country is probably more pro-Trump than, say, California. But politics is playing a bit of a part right now. There's absolutely no doubt about that.
1: David, we've got about 6 days before the actual race. You know, it's quite unusual, I think. You know, we're used to having, for example, F1 or supercars that most motorsport fans here follow, that you have qualifying the day before, maybe even the morning of the race. But we've got 6 days now before the actual race and qualifying's done. So what are the teams doing between now and then?
0: Well, for most teams, Tuesday is a day off because they've worked flat out since then. Obviously, there was some events this afternoon and what was meant to be a two-hour practice, then the rain arrived and then there was a pretty big accident involving Alexander Rossi, Pato O'Ward and Roman Grosjean. So those three teams have got massive car rebuilds to do. All three cars sustained a lot of damage. We just left the track because we were paranoid about getting wet, and no sooner had we left and it came up on the phones that there'd been that accident. So those guys have got a lot of work to do, but most teams try and take Tuesday off. Then they're back at the track. There's a very heavy media commitment for all the drivers on Thursday. Carb day, obviously, 2 hours of running mid-morning, and then there's the pit stop competition and all sorts of stuff in the afternoon there. So Friday's a big day. Saturday, the downtown parade, every driver's in there. That's massive. That generally has a crowd of around 250,000-odd people attend it. It's a great event. It's very American. And then you're into race day, so it's pretty much non-stop, really. Tomorrow's the only soft day, and a lot of drivers have got sponsorship commitments on those days, so it's full-on. There's definitely full-on, and then, you know, Thursday, they're back into practice in Detroit, so it doesn't ease off.
2: What do they do about celebrating previous champions like, you know, Al Unser Jr., AJ Foyt, I understand, is around about 91 or 92 years of age now. Do they celebrate, do the history of the Indianapolis 500 well in terms of its build-up?
0: Oh, look, history is a major, major thing. When I first came here, the late Larry Rice said to me, "You've got to understand history." And I was very flippant with him because I kind of didn't, but I do now. And history plays a very big part in this race and the way people look at it. And you know, no matter whether you're a Dixon or an AJ Foyt or whoever, if you've won this race, you're set in history forever. Roger Penske kind of tried to take a leaf out of the PGA and introduced the blue jacket for winning drivers. So each driver that has won the 500 that's still alive now is issued with a blue jacket, which has become a new tradition here, which I think is really, you know, quite neat. History is big, and the fans are very, very aware of history. Even the young generation are very aware of the history aspect of things.
2: David, just finally, before we let you go, we often ask for updates on what you're doing behind the scenes after the success of Born to Fly, of course. What's in the tank at the moment, and what stages are you at?
0: Well, Born to Fly 3, which came out in February, I think has gone down pretty well. It was a big effort, which, you know, we got into last year and celebrated that.

0: before, but we need to look at other avenues and then obviously how we fund it. So at the moment, the biggest hall, you know, fallback will be finding funding to do a number four, and there's plenty of themes there. You know, the speedway industry up here is massive. There's a massive number of Kiwis involved in dirt track speedway up here that you could do just a Kiwis Born to Fly just on speedway alone. So there's a few ideas. We're meeting for dinner tomorrow night with a couple of Kiwis, and I'm sure they'll have plenty of ideas on it as well. So I'd love to make a number four. I enjoy making them. I know my business partner, Lynn, she's right into it. And then co-owner of the company now, my brother, he's right into it as well. And he's helping out with the speedway aspect. So, yeah, never say never, Smithy. I think that's the thing. I think it's a passion project for sure. But I love making them and love, you know, just celebrating the success of New Zealanders as well.
1: Well, David, on everyone's behalf back home, I hope it gets off the ground, and I hope you're able to do number four, because the first three have just been absolutely wonderful and left us wanting more. So let's hope it comes about with sponsorship and all those things that need to be put in place. So in the meantime, enjoy Indianapolis. I know that you will, and we shall all be watching the race from back here with three horses in the race. It's a lot of fun, I can assure you. David Turner, thank you. Enjoy. Thank you.
0: Yeah, no, thanks very much, Smithy and Ricardo. And Ricardo, just before I go, my brother said to me on when we were walking back to the car before, he said, oh, you're talking to Ricardo. He was in Just One Fix. What a great band. I really miss that.
2: Oh, wow. Okay, there you go. I still am in Just One Fix. It's still a going concern, David. So there you go. You can tell him that. Working on new material as we speak.
0: Oh, there you go. You've got a fan in the car with me.
2: Brilliant. Thanks, David. I'll when you get home, let me know, and I'll make sure I get you a shirt for him.
0: Okay, that's it. Have a great day, boys.
2: You too. Dave Turner there out of Indianapolis at the IndyCar 500, of course, and keeping an eye on all those flying Kiwis, Smithy.
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3: What you do is you wait till you reckon they're about to stop barking and you whistle just before it happens.
4: Righto, kick it in the guts, Trev.
5: Gumboots, they are wonderful. Gumboots, they are swell. Because they keep out the water and they keep in the smell.
6: Well, it might seem like a lot of fun to a lot of people, but I can tell you right here and now, dog trialling in this country is a very, very serious business. In fact, we do it internationally as well. They have internationals, they travel to world championships. It is high on the agenda for a lot of our farmers, young and old, and it's very high on the agenda in the next week or so because it is the turn of the Hawke's Bay chapter of dog trialling, the Hawke's Bay area to host at Te Aute, actually, and they're hosting them from all over New Zealand, hosting the dogs and their owners, of course. It's going to be absolutely fascinating, a great time for the income too, I would imagine, and some of the pubs around Havelock North. So we thought it absolutely fitting that we talk to the president of the Hawke's Bay Dog Trial Club, and that is Rocky Dawkins, about the fact that they're hosting it this year and how big a deal it is. Rocky, good morning to you.
7: Yeah, g'day Smitty, how are you?
6: Oh, I'm really good. I feel like we should be having a beer talking about this, but that'll come later in the piece. Let's talk about how does it work how many people have you got coming with their dogs and breaking them down into what the hunter way side of things and the heading dog side of things. So just run us through it.
7: Righto, there's about 310 competitive booked in, just about 520 dogs. I think there's 270-odd hunter wave and 240-odd heading dogs. So, pretty full week in front of us.
6: Okay, so in terms of the hunter wave side of things, is this a hill course? How does the hunter wave side of it work?
7: Yeah, the hunter wave are the dogs that make all the noise, and they've got to put sheep up the hill, the zigzag course through three sets of markers to the top, and the straight hunt course has just got two markers. It's judged on how straight and smooth you can get up there. There's a lot to it that would take a long time to get through if I explained it.
6: In terms of that and the requirements involved here, I mean, there is a time, obviously, there's a time slot allocated for each particular dog. And you would assume that once you get through these obstacles and get to the end within that time slot, you've achieved the points. But that's not quite how it works. What are the judges looking for?
7: Oh, like on the heading dogs, they like a dog to run out nice and fast, keep a good line, run a line without deviating off its course, and coming down your... down with the sheep, you're trying to pull them as straight as you can, as smooth as you can. If you go all over the hill in the process, going up or down, you're getting points taken off. When you come down what they call a drive through the obstacles, it's very similar. You're trying to get them to be

0: smooth and straight without any stoppages. If you change side, if you get, got points coming off, and a lot of, there's a hell of a lot of good runs up to the yard in the short head. But if you can't yard them, you're just an also ran.
1: In terms of the age group of participants, how does that work? And you know, what are your youngest? Who are your eldest competing this year?
0: Well, I mean, that's the great thing about the sport. You can be any age. I mean, there's a lot of young shepherds around, you know, that aren't even 20 that are going really well. And at the other end of the scale, you've got guys in their 80s that are still competing and winning on a regular basis. So, like as a shepherd, it's a great thing to come out and run against your boss and beat him. It makes a Monday morning smoker a bit more enjoyable.
1: Rocky, I just look at from Hawke's Bay's point of view, what's the incentive to run it?
0: Well, like there's different centres all around the North and South Island. Like these championships are the North Island and New Zealand champs. So the first run that we have is for the North Island title, and then the top 7 out of each event compete for the New Zealand runoff, which is, we all call it the green tie event. It's similar to winning the golden shears and getting the purple sash. So every year it alternates the New Zealand championships between the North and South Island. The South Island's just held the South Island champs down in Te Anau a couple of weeks ago, and so it's our turn up here. Next year the New Zealand champs will be down the South Island.
1: Rocky Hawkins is with us. He is the president of Hawke's Bay Dog Trialling, and you've got this is a North Island and the National. How does that work?
0: Well, yeah, like I say, you've got to qualify by going around your club trials to get your qualifying points. You need six points to enter these championships. At the club trials, you get 5 if you win an event, and 1 if you come 5th. It's only the first 5 placings, so you've got to be placed in at least 2 events to qualify. So that I suppose that's stopping anyone that sweeps 1 good run through the year getting here. They try and keep the standard of dogs right up. But yeah, there's 13 centres throughout New Zealand, and everyone gets a turn at doing it. There's a lot of work goes on behind the scenes to make it run like any big sporting event.
1: So where do your sheep come from? Do you hand-pick the sheep? Are they randomly picked?
0: We're doing it just now, actually. We're lucky in Hawke's Bay that we've got a big outfit like Brownrigg Agriculture that have got thousands of sheep on, and they've been very supportive of us for a long, long time, and the sheep all come off their place. We're actually drafting them up as we speak. So we're very lucky there. A lot of centres haven't got access to these sheep numbers, so yeah, they look good. Hopefully they're going to work well.
1: So in terms of the one lot of sheep, sort of bracket of 3 sheep go through, that's the only time you'll see those sheep throughout the competition? They back in the truck and back, and then a fresh lot come in the next day, or do they go through randomly more than once?
0: No, everyone gets 3 fresh sheep. Once they've been used, they're gone and they're not used again. If you do use them time and time again, whoever gets them later on in the piece, they're normally a lot quieter and handle a lot better. So it's a bit of an unfair advantage if you did that fiddling.
1: So, Rocky, tell us, have you got other favourites involved there? Do you have seedings or anything like that? Do you have, like they do in fields, you have special times when you group together, or is the draw done randomly as such?
0: No, the draw's done. We do a draw, and it is a draw. So, and it's the old saying, you know, in a lot of sporting events, it's the luck of the draw. And you can, with every best intent, with your dog going well and you not making a mistake, if you don't draw 3 sheep that play ball, well, your luck's not on your shoulder that day.
1: So, Rocky, in terms of where they've come from, these people. I mean, we're looking at nationwide. I mean, we're going through times, apparently, of fuel crisis, and times are tough and that, and all sorts of industries. Well, no, I will say the lamb and beef prices are pretty bloody good. Where are they coming from, all these people? And you know, just how dedicated are they?
0: Oh, mate, they're super dedicated. I mean, a lot of these guys that are, you know, at the top of their game put in an enormous amount of time training, and I'd say the majority of them have never seen the 6 o'clock news in their life. But yeah, they're coming from all over the country, from Southland right up north of Whangarei, and everywhere in between. And yeah, we are going through a fuel crisis, but a fuel crisis is a bit like a beer crisis. People will always drink beer if it's there, and they'll always travel to dog trials if they're on. So, I mean, it does make your costs a bit higher, but it's a game that gets under your skin and you keep going.
1: So how social is it?
0: Well, yeah, very, very social. Look, it's a great way to meet a lot of people. I mean, I've been all over New Zealand to a lot of places that I would never have gone to and met a lot of people I would never have met if I hadn't been involved in it, and that probably goes for everyone. But, yeah, they're held in a lot of remote places, and, it's a great place to come and have a few beers with your mates and network with shepherds getting jobs and talk about what's happening in the livestock industry, meat prices, etc. So, yeah, it's a great social sport.
1: What about being president? Does that gain you any respect from these people?
0: No, it's probably the opposite. It's not that the only time you even notice is when things go wrong. When things are going right, I'm a nobody. But we're lucky in Hawke's Bay. We've got a hell of a good crew of people helping, and you need them. I mean, the people that don't know about it, you don't think much about it, but there's a bloody lot of work that goes on in the background to make these things happen.
1: I'm sure there is. Rocky, look, I hope for, and it's a spectator sport too, that's the thing. When you have it at the show, I mean, a lot of people just, they stop and watch, don't they? They're intrigued by it.
0: Oh, absolutely, yeah. No, I mean, that's the worst thing that ever happened on TV in New Zealand. I mean, you can talk to anyone in the country. When the dog show stopped going, I mean, it was a hearty weekly watch, wasn't it? You know, Sunday night with the dog show. And, I mean, people still talk about it now, and God knows how long it's been since it's been on TV.
1: Rocky Hawkins, fantastic to catch up with you. I wish you all the very best. I know it's a massive exercise to take on. I hope it goes well for you, and let's hope there's perhaps a Hawke's Bay Centre winner. That would be nice. Cheers, man. Thank you.
0: No, thank you. Smitty, too. Bye-bye.
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4: 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Hey, JP, where do you rate these Pritchard brothers? Trey Vaughan and Cadden Pritchard. Oh. I see PNG are after them.
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3: 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Kickoff 6:05 tonight, thanks to our mates at SEN. 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
8: Got his hands on their feet.
9: Hi Smithy, Heels here from Australia. Great to catch you before you are on the move. Huge news that you are leaving for some time from New Zealand. It's quite incredible, mate. The incredible bit is that we retain your voice and cricketing insights to maintain coverage quality more around the world than ever before. That is such good news. You know what I think about your playing career, mate? You gave it up 2 years too early, minimum, even though you'd had enough. You fellas were so much fun to play against. You seem to play better against us, Australia, than the more unknown nations you came up against. You'd lose or go close to Afghanistan, for example, years and years ago, and then beat us at the Wacker or Wellington or Auckland. It was always such fun and a lot of unknown, mate. It's really pleasing that you're staying involved. Big news, as I said, that you mightn't be hanging around New Zealand as much. One of the great tourists is on the move. I wish you well, mate. Signing off. Talk soon.
10: Wow, Heels, eh? Heels. Yeah, we did love playing against Australia. I love playing against Heels because you knew exactly where you were with Australia. Heels was absolutely Australian through and through. He's Australian through and through when he commentates as well, and that he's unashamedly so. So thanks for that, Brian. Thanks for grabbing that, Ricardo and Brian. These little snippets are gold as far as I'm concerned. Genuine friends from days gone by and still absolutely fantastic.

0: taken down inside the boundary by Tim Southey, and that completes one of the most remarkable achievements in New Zealand Test match cricket history. They have beaten India.
1: Ah, Stockley, the man, the voice, the personality. Okay, so there's a changing of the field, and we won't hear Stockley on the radio show because television will now occupy a little bit more of his time. But you know what? That's just a little change of the field, and it's no more than that. The voice will be heard across the world globally. Whether it's on TV or on radio, it's a source of comfort, it's a source of joy, and it's a source of trust. And so, Stockley, from a personal and maybe a selfish point of view, I'm so glad you've opted to do some more commentary on TV, because it means that

president of the Glamorgan Cricket Club, a long-suffering Welsh rugby fan. We talk a lot of rugby over a lot of beer, and he's just a terrific man, and in his own right, a wonderful broadcaster. So the clips that you've managed to get together, Ricardo and Brian, this morning from those four or five people have been absolutely outstanding and mean one hell of a lot to me.

0: this morning. It's about horse racing, and we're going to mould those two things together, because you've loved your racing for as long as I've known you, but I've never had a chance to ask you these questions. So here's racing Q&A with the great Ian Smith on his last 20 minutes here on Sport Nation. Who's been your favourite ever horse over your lifetime love of racing?
1: Look, I'll be perfectly honest with you. I go back a hell of a long way. I remember Lufa winning the Wellington Cup. Goodness me. I mean, that's even before your time, Michael Gill.
0: Dear God, that's a long time ago.
1: So that's how far back I go. I remember one of the best bets I ever had was way back in about 1975 when a horse called Jealous Lover won the Matamata Guineas. And I was there. It was a three-year-old classic at Matamata. We made the trip up from Palmerston North. I backed Jealous Lover and it won the race. I'll never forget that. It's these little moments. Kiwi. How could you not remember Kiwi? Vander Hum. I was forever taking the last period or two off from Rongotai College. 4 or 5 years in a row, they'd never clicked that I went home in time to watch the Melbourne Cup. I just absolutely have loved it. If I had to say now, I met Peter Moody, had a beer with him in Leo's Fine Establishment up in Auckland, HQ, and Black Caviar. He was telling me about Black Caviar. I fell in love with Black Caviar anyway, but after his words. But if I had to name one, because of my new friendship with Chris Waller, I think, and my son as well, my eldest son, who's got a Winx pillowcase. I think it's Winx. There you go.
0: Well, that's a pretty good one to name. Who's been your favourite trainer? I'm not saying the best trainer, but who's been the one that you've resonated to, had more beers with, or when you see them with a race on TV, you're like, oh, that's ripper.
1: Yeah, hard one. This. I've just talked to you about Chris Waller, of course. That's of late. I'm old school. I go back to the principled men like Noel Eales, Colin Gillings, those elder statesmen of racing where they held court and what they said was very believed. So I'd say someone of that ilk. Trevor McKee, terrific guy. Loved spending time with Trevor. Rogie trained a lot of horses for my father-in-law, one of the great old characters. So I'm more old school without separating one, to be perfectly honest. I respect the young guys coming through, but for me, they've still got a bit of ground to make up.
0: All right. Favourite ever jockey?
1: Favourite ever, maybe in my early days, Billy Skelton, battling Billy Skelton, followed very closely by NG Harris back in those days. Of late, obviously, James McDonald, big Brent Thompson fan, babyface Brent Thompson, big, big fan of those guys. Overseas, Ryan Moore, absolute Lester Piggott. I remember watching him ride live both here and in England. So Frankie Dettori, so many you can mention of, but by the time he's finished and I've finished, hopefully, J-Mac will be unsurpassable.
0: All right. Why horse racing? We know you're a great cricket legend, and we know that you're a man who loves his rugby, and you've done so much for both codes in New Zealand, and obviously you've loved plenty of other sports. I'm sure you love hitting a golf ball. But why racing? What has racing and horse racing meant to you? When I say the words to you, horse racing, where does your heart go with that?
1: Well, okay, first of all, I'm a gambler, and anyone that knows anything about me knows I like a punt, and I like to win my punts. And horse racing, of course, was, you know, these days you've got casinos in New Zealand, you've got Lotto in New Zealand, but back in the day, when I fell in love with it, and it's been a lifetime affair since 1974 when I first went to work and subsidised my own bets, but prior to that, the old man would take those little yellow tickets and take me a double every week. I'd go and stand with him in the queues, and we'd have on those little yellow tickets that you held with a carbon copy underneath, and we'd hold on to those. We used to collect tickets at the races as kids. So I fell in love with it very early on in the piece, and I've never fallen out of love with it at all. There have been times when I've been frustrated with, and I've texted you and I've texted Greg O'Connor, and I thought, what the hell's going on here? Where's the accountability and all this thing? And if I did have one bugbear about it, I'd

0: We like to hear why every now and then, even if it's beaten by the $63 one, which is a fairy tale story. So that would be my big plea to the people who do racing. Accountability across the board sometimes.
1: Couldn't agree with you more. You go clear your throat. We're going to take our last break and come back on the other side with a very special guest here on Sport Nation. You have just 14 minutes left on this radio station. Plenty more places you can catch the voice of Ian Stockley-Smith, but we will be talking more to him and a special moment coming up after this break.
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Plenty of good stories there today. A couple of meetings harness-wise throughout the country. Timaru, they race at Farlap Raceway. They've got the 11-race program there. First underway, nice and early, 6 minutes past 11. And the Winton Harness Racing Club race start at 11:15. They have a 10-race program there. What have we got coming up on the show for you today? Very shortly, we'll catch up with a man who had an awesome night at Addington Raceway. In fact, his best as a trainer, Matthew Williamson, will join us. And we'll have a chat to him about what happened on Friday night and what might happen this afternoon out of Winton. Our Southern Man segment, we'll stick with Winton, go to Craig Ferguson, get his take on his chances there today. Ricky Mays making his way

0: Right, and he has, I think, 10 drives today, which is a busy day for a man who's driven over 3,200 winners, of course. We'll catch up with John Dunn. Big night for the Diamond Racing team. A couple of these are backing up from last week, Matthew Williamson, John Dunn, but when they're going as well as what they are, you want to find out why and you want to know what they're on next. So that's why we've got them on again. Then we'll catch up with Derek Jones, who his mare, he and his wife Adele, trained Euro style. They grabbed their second Heather Williams at Addington on Friday night. Overnight, harness racing out of Australia, brought to you by Garrards. Go to horseandhound.com.au. Former Kiwi Sweet Mia beat another ex-Kiwi in the Vicar of Dibley, 150.3. This is Albion Park, district attorney. Horse that beat Leap to Fame back a couple of years ago in the patron's purse. Was back winning a 152.9 mile rate over the 21.38 to Menangle, captain's mistress, continued on her winning way. She's heading to Queensland, 149.1, beating Hi My Name Is Jeff and Pinseeker. Also a winner last night, Pastor Dunbar, the New South Wales Derby winner, beat the older horses at Melton in a 57.7 mile rate, and sounds like it'll be going to the Great Square as part of the Constellation Carnivals. Alexandra Park on Friday night, a couple of decent races there. Ty Tate took out the Powell Transport North Island Breeders, the 47th running of that event, so a big win for Maddie White. That was career win number 7 for her, the daughter of American Ideal. And Our Cole took out the Northern Trotting Oaks for trainer driver Tony Herlihy, the daughter of Father Patrick and Cheeky Babe, has now registered 4 wins and 2 placings from her 6th start. She certainly looks exciting. But we need to go back to Addington Raceway from Friday night. The colours made famous by Dick Prendergast are now used by Matthew Williamson, and he had a night to remember.
1: It's La Venture for home, led 2.5 TK Supersonic. Master McGugan now appears. 1.75 to go. La Venture 2.5 in front. Master McGugan after her though. Master McGugan coming up to La Venture. Master McGugan went past La Venture. Master McGugan inside the 50 metres. Well, Matty Williamson, he's brought a couple of smart trotters here tonight. Master McGugan beats La Venture. TK Supersonic in fourth and Macy Royale.
0: And a big result for the Matthew and Charlotte Williamson stable. Maddie, we had you on last week. I apologise for having to go back to the well, but I don't think you'll mind. Morning to you, mate.
2: Good morning, Greg.
0: Big night for you at Addington. Feature race win in the Synchroflex Express New Zealand Stakes, the New Zealand Trotting Stakes for 2-year-olds. Pretty satisfying, particularly with what happened early on in the race for you.
2: Yeah, definitely, Greg. Yeah, he did a great job to keep trotting early when the Townley horse broke in front of him. Yeah, I don't think many would have kept trotting at the early stages of their career like he did. So he did a terrific job to stay trotting there, and then keep chasing the whole way and get over them. It was a real brave run.
0: You brought the horse to a midweek meeting, I guess, probably to give the horse as much as you some confidence about going into this race, and he did that with such good style. Has he always been one that you thought, yep, I can get him up and going early and I can have a crack at a race like this?
2: Yeah, he was always really good mannered at home.

0: And yeah, they didn't get a couple of two-year-old trots off the ground, so just how it worked out that that was the only run he could have before the big race.
1: All right, owned by the Hayricks and your wife Charlotte. That makes things a lot easier at home, I guess, when you're ordering her around the stable, which I doubt happens as well. Tell me about the ownership group.
0: Yeah, so we've

0: Then, yeah, her first foal was Minnie McGugan, the mother of this wee fella, and she was good enough to run fourth in the New Zealand Oaks, but it was a bit of a cantankerous thing. So, yeah, then we retired her and raced, this is the first foal out of her. So, yeah, we've come a wee way together, Craig and Tanya, and, yeah, it's good that, you know, we've got a nice horse.
1: All right, you certainly have, and the way he got through the line, he's still got a bit to learn and he's got a bit ahead of him. So what do you do with him now?
0: Yeah, he'll have a break now. I've got to work out to the two-year-old calendar when he's got to be back in, but hopefully he can get a month out anyway, and then it will end later in the year.
1: All right, you join your brothers as winning reinsmen in this race. Duchess Maria, of course, last year with Nathan, and your dad's horse, Springbank Lockie, Brad won with back in 2017. So just a nice wee a footnote there around the New Zealand two-year-old trotting stakes. Race number one, Axel Rose. Wow. I mean, I know we talked about it last week and you said he's got a bright future, but he dealt to that field the other night. That was pretty impressive, Matthew.
0: Yeah, he was better for the run, I think, the week before, and yeah, he just when I was hoping to drive him cold with being slow early, but they just were backing it off and getting it too deep, and then when I let him roll round, he sort of latched on down the back and yeah, ripped a hard quarter down the back and put the others away, and then kicked really strong in the straight. It was a terrific run.
1: Yeah, it certainly was, and he ripped down the back in about. It was about 28 seconds, and that put paid to most of them. Again, what do you do with him now?
0: Yeah, he's another. I've got to have a wee look through the calendar for him. There's that winter awards coming up. It's just whether we keep him up for that or give him a wee rest now. Yeah, he'll be obviously aiming around that cup time, and yeah, he's harness 5,000, obviously eligible as well. So that'll be a big one on his calendar.
1: Yep, certainly will be. And seeking clarity meant in the last that you trained your first ever treble to do it on a premier night at Addington Raceway. That's got to sit right up there, Matty.
0: Yeah, definitely. No, it was our best training, I'd say, moment that we've had. Yeah, and she's a lovely filly as well. So she'll go through that Silk Road series coming up. And then she'll have a break and come back for the three-year-old. She's pretty good filly, so I'm sort of thinking she hopefully might be up to going in the New Zealand Oaks. So we'll aim along those roads, and then she's also harness 5,000 eligible. So that'd be her main goal for the year.
1: Yep, being by the Inter-Dominion champion, the outstanding three-year-old he was, too, Ultimate Sniper. So nice to see some of his stock making their way out on the track. And not only that, but winning. That was win three at start number 11 for Seeking Clarity. There's a big group of owners involved in that, and that's part of your mantra there. You love having these sort of groups involved in your horses, not only being involved in the horses, but winning, Matty.
0: Yeah, definitely. Russell Neville, he breeds a hell of a lot of horses every year, and then gets them to a certain stage, then looks to syndicate. And it's worked out really well that they're usually sort of 2-year-olds or something like that when he looks to syndicate them, and they're not that far away from doing something for people. So we look to syndicate then, and she's turned out to be a lovely horse for the syndicates that race her. So it's like I say, Rusty's been a big supporter of ours, so it's a good format and it's working good.
1: Such is my life, Matthew. 11 doubles and now a training treble, so you can write that down. Remember that when someone asks you how many times you've done it, so the old train spotter had nothing to do yesterday.
0: No, thanks very much, Greg. No, you're doing all the hard yards. And then I see Matt Cross was 497 the other night for trotters, so we're 499 now, so hopefully we can kick one more home.
1: Yeah, nice work, mate. All right, let's see what you can do today. Early part of the day, Diamonds on My Shoes is a long shot chance in race number one. You got two runners of your own in race three, Blarney Stone, that you'll drive. I see you made a few gear changes there.
0: Yeah, he's got good ability, just a matter of bringing the manners. So, yeah, a few gear changes there, so hopefully he'll behave himself. And we've also got Special Son in that race, and he's probably a lot better mannered. So hopefully he'll behave himself and he should be an each-way chance as well.
1: All right, Brad drives him. He's just had the one start, 2 3-year-olds there. Race number four, your drive is...

0: is Carbonate. Of course, you train her as well. Got to come off the second row. Couple of runs and an improving type. Is that how you feel?
1: Yeah, she's probably a better horse than what she showed at this stage, whether she's just a spell away. Yeah, she sort of showed a bit of talent at home, but just probably isn't shown as much off the place just yet. But unfortunately, she's got a bad draw, and but she should be running on and still a place chance from back there.
0: All right, it's over the short course, race at number four. Race five, you drive Armour Forest for Brett Gray again off the second row. Looks an each-way chance. We'll move you on, Matty, to another of your own horses, Our Pinocchio. Better performance last week? Oh, we might have just lost Matty there, as he'll be making his way, one would think, to Winton very shortly. But he does have Our Pinocchio in race number six. Last start, second performance was last week behind Andy Hall, and it did try pretty hard in the straight. He suggested last week he expected a better run from Our Pinocchio as well. He drives Nect Delight in race number seven. Matthew, just talking about Our Pinocchio, that was better last week, although you got to take on Tarragindi this week.

0: Last start.
1: Yep, definite top three chance. Nick Delight's quite long in race seven. We'll go to race number eight. Taking on Imperious Girl won't be a whole lot of fun, but you get a chance with your own horse, Pyramid Rose, and she was a last start winner.
2: Yeah, probably similar to Pinocchio. Probably can't go with Imperious Girl, but I'd say she's as good as anything else sort of in the race. And, yeah, she's in good form, so she behaves herself. I think she'll be right there.
1: And Honeycomb in race 9, Sugar race 10. Honeycomb's got barrier 1 over the shorter course.
2: Yeah, I thought Honeycomb, she went good. Well, actually not bad last start and even better two starts ago. Tracking the markers, if they go hard, she could actually bob up there and be at least a place chance.
1: All right, did I see you had one at Timaru? Did I see Jordan Ann in there? I think I did, about race 9.
2: Yeah, she's going around there. She's honest as the day is long, so she'll put in a good shift like she does. She's got good gate speed, so hopefully she can get across the marker line and, again, a top three player.
1: Matty, what's your best chance today? Either place, if you like.
2: Best chance, probably Blarney Stone, if he behaves.
1: All right, Blarney Stone in race number 3. Again, congratulations on Friday night. Bloody hard to do, Matty. Trained 3 winners on a premier night against all the big guns at Addington. So super job to you, Charlotte, and your hard-working team there. And thanks for joining us again. And good luck this afternoon, or it starts this morning, actually, at Winton today.
2: Good as gold. Thanks very much, Greg.
1: Good on you, Matty. There he is, Matthew Williamson and his wife, Charlotte, doing a magic job with their team. And that's no greater example of that than Friday night at Addington Raceway. Short break for us. You're listening to Trot's Talk. It's brought to you by HRNZ. 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

0: Yes, it is our Southern Man segment, and we head to the Deep South to catch up with Craig Ferguson. A very good morning to you, Craig.
1: Morning, Greg. Thanks for having me on.
0: Yeah, thanks for your time, mate. Hey, back to Friday night, couple of runners in the Hydroflow New Zealand Country Championship final, Da Vinci and Wagstar. Gee, you must have been pleased with Da Vinci.
1: Yeah, no, we were absolutely wrapped with him. It's sort of the best form we've shown for quite some time, really. He's sort of been ticking away near enough, but it was good to see him sort of probably back to his best.
0: Yep, he ran third behind It's Tough and Franco Sinatra and made up an unbelievable amount of ground when you consider they ran their last mile in something like 154. So that was a stunning effort.
1: Yeah, it was, and we probably wouldn't have thought he was a two-miler either. So to see him finish off like that at the back end of 2 miles was very pleasing.
0: What about Wagstar, mate? Where's he sort of at?
1: Yeah, he was disappointing. He's sort of been consistent enough all season, but his run the other night was disappointing. He got a pretty good trip that he should have got a big piece of it, but he's just ready for a spell, I think, so he'll go out for a break.
0: Are they both having a break? Is that the same for Da Vinci?
1: No, Da Vinci hasn't had that many starts this time in. He was a bit later starting, so he'll go to Ashburton, and then we'll have to make a plan after that. I'm not too sure what's coming up after Ashburton.
0: All right. Well, that's as far as you need to go at this stage. What can we expect weather-wise down at Winton today?
1: It's nice today, I think, so far, for a winter Southlands day. It's not raining. It's a little bit overcast, but there's no wind. So, yeah, it could be a reasonable day for us.
0: All right. You kick things off with Babe on the beach in the first.
1: Yeah, she was probably in desperate need of a run last start. She's trained on well. It's a straight rating 35 race, so, you know, she should hopefully be able to do something in that.
0: All right, she's about $4.60. Moving on to race number two, you drive for Gordon and Colin Lee, Just a Crunch, has to come off the unruly over the 2400. That's not easy, but it is a smaller type of field for a race like this.
1: Yeah, and she's, of course, it's been getting better and better. Sort of thinking she's probably going to have to do things right and get herself off the unruly just to she's just not able to sort of do work mid-race, so probably not this week, but once she gets herself back in the draw and draws a good marble, she'll be able to pick one up.
0: Speaking of a good marble, favourite in race number four is American Elite, lightly tried given that she's an 8-year-old mare. You drive for David Gregory this one, and from barrier one, the way she's been racing, she should take some beating over the short course.
1: Yeah, I think so. Her last two runs have been really, really good. She drew wide in both of them and just had to go back and look for luck, whereas today she's, like I say, she's got a good marble. She's got a little bit of gate speed there too if she needs to use it. She's shown probably she's better driven for one last crack at them, but obviously we don't want to get too far back, so we'll try to stay handy from the draw, and I think she's a good chance.
0: Sticking with the 8-year-old, Durant is your driver in race number five, drops well back in grade.
1: Yeah, and he's been going really well. He's just the sort of horse that needs to be in that right grade, and, you know, he looks like he's going to get a reasonable chance today.
0: Imperious Girl. These are the reasons, or one of the reasons, you get up on these cold winter mornings to have one going around. She looks very exciting. She's obviously favourite for this race, and her ceiling looks pretty high.
1: Yeah, we really like her. She's just a beautiful trotter, has such a nice way of going, and you know, her run last start sort of didn't surprise me as such, but surprised me just how quick she went after losing all the ground that she did, but she does it so effortlessly. So yeah, she's in today. She's trained on really well. We had originally planned to take her up north, but it just didn't work out with flights and whatnot, but yeah, we've got quite a big opinion of her, and I think provided she does things right today, obviously first mobile and things like that, but I think if she does things right, she'll be hard to beat.
0: What is the long-term plan with her? You'd have to be thinking about coming up the road to Addington towards the back end of the year then.
1: That's sort of the plan, yeah. If she sort of continues to do the job that we think she can do, I think she's most likely going to have a spell after today. We just wanted to give her a run behind the mobile, obviously looking towards the Southland Oaks, and then after the New Zealand Oaks and things after that. So, as long as she keeps on stepping up like she has, that's going to be the plan.
0: Three-pronged attack for your stable in race number 9. Kusama, you drive, always ticking. Nathan has a steer on, and Mark Hurrell drives First Light. Talk me through their chances.
1: I think probably First Light's probably the best of them. She's been racing. Her last couple have been really well. She was a little bit hot and cold prior to that, but was sort of thinking we're on top of her now, and she hit the line really nice her last start. So of the three, I'd say she's probably going to be the pick of my three. Always ticking. She was really good last start as well. Got back at Invercargill and come wide around the bend, which isn't easy to do, and ran a good second. So she's probably not too far off First Light there. And Yukasama, drawing one the second row, it's going to be tricky. She's sort of a horse that needs to wind up into her speed a wee bit. She hasn't got just push button acceleration, but she'll need a wee bit of luck from there. But if the gaps come her way, she's certainly a chance as well.
0: Right, you drive for Shannon Amour in the last. Searing Light was a winner three starts back, but she hasn't quite been up to that level since.
1: Yeah, he got the win three starts back, and he was able to sort of dictate in front there, but, jumped up in grade since then, and just sort of probably a horse that just, needs to be in that right grade. So it's probably, a runner that's going to need a little bit of luck in that today.
0: Craig, away from Imperious Girl, because she's the logical one that you would make your best chance today, what do you like on an each-way basis for our Trots Talk listeners?
1: I'd say Americano Elite. It's got a good draw. Last two runs have been really good. And it's got a little bit of gate speed there if we need to use it too. So I think it would be my second best chance.
0: All right, Americana Elite, race 4, number 1. Just having a quick look, odds-wise, retains that $2.35 price. Hey, Craig, thanks very much, mate. Appreciate your time. Go well today.
1: Awesome. Thanks very much.
0: Good on you. Craig Ferguson there down in the deep south, and he'll be at Winton this afternoon. 3,200 winners in the bank. He finds himself on the road to the Farlap Raceway in Timaru. Ricky May joins us on the line. Very good morning to you, Richard.
2: Yeah, good morning, Greg. How you going?
0: Yeah, I'm excellent, mate. Thanks so much for taking your time. I know you're on the road because we're underway just after 11 o'clock. Just want to take you back to Friday night. You drove a really nice filly in Song of Seas. She's getting there, isn't she?
2: Yeah, she's been a bit of a slow learner, but from the first time I drove her, she's certainly improved every start. The manners are getting better, so it was a big run the other night.
0: Yeah, it was out of a Southland Oaks winner and press for time. She looks like towards the back end of the season, I know we all talk about that now, she might be an Oaks type of filly because she looks like she can stay a fair bit, Ricky.
2: Yeah, no, she's got speed and stamina. She's such a good pacer too, so she's got a big gun for her.
0: Yep, she certainly has. Tom Baggery having a good night the other night, walking on sunshine, winning in the north, winning the Mayor's Championship. Up there, and the return of Dash Dosh was quite noticeable in the Heather Williams charged home into fourth position and may well have put a Queensland

0: trip on the radar again. Ricky, you make your way to the Farlap Raceway today. Te Maru, you're kicking off in race number one. The Old Firm driving for Warren Stapledon. Help Me is your chance in race number one.
1: Yeah, he's getting better all the time. He's just a wee bit, roughs it a wee bit at times, but, you know, I think he's got a big show in the first race.
0: Yep, looks a great each-way chance there. Lewis in race number two for Joseph Gray has a nice draw.
1: Yeah, well, he's had a few bad draws lately. He's got a good draw, so that'll be a help, and he, you know, maybe run the first four.
0: All right, Miss Maddie Maxi for Kyle Cameron, two runs back this time in. Although well beaten last time, it was still an improving effort.
1: Yeah, I think she'll just keep improving. The manners have got a lot better, so, you know, she's probably a place for
0: me. All right, Bonjour Mickey for Jeff Dunn is your drive in what looks a very competitive maiden race number five. Off the second row, though, that's not going to make it easy around Te Maru.
1: No, it's a very good field, actually, a very good maiden field. Jeff thinks a wee bit of the horse, though, but it's going to be pretty tough from the draw.
0: Right, you got the longer odds around Kairaki Spur in race number six. Carrera Bandito in race number seven. Again, we're talking about the Warren Stapledon polish, if you like. You've got the inside draw with Carrera Bandito, and there's been money for Shards Lyric, who's drawn right alongside you, so it might not be the worst spot.
1: No, he hasn't had no luck in draws, so this will be his big chance to show a bit of form. To be fair, he should have every opportunity.
0: Biggles takes its place in race number eight. Again, looks a very competitive race. Transonic's the favourite there at $2.70, but a big, big run at Addington last time.
1: Yeah, he's a really honest campaigner. He's sort of on a comeback. He's been probably, 6 weeks till he's gone good at Addington. He's needed the runs, and, standing starts as his go. So, you know, I can see him running in the first three.
0: Of course, Robbie Holmes picked up the drive. You're missing that drive through the unfortunate accident before last Friday's meeting. Holly Highlander, you drive in race number nine. She's won 10 races, always very competitive. Last start fourth behind Mavis Jones, had a bit of merit. So an each-way prospect in race nine?
1: Yeah, really honest campaigner. Didn't handle the track at Rangiora. It was quite deep and I was just flat from row to go. I think find it a bit easier at Te Maru, but second row draw is going to be hard and quite a good field.
0: Yep, it is. It's an order of the day down there at the Farlap today. Art Jordan in race number 10. This one for Alan Russell. Last start second. So in form going into what looks a very even race.
1: Yeah, the standing starts won't worry him either. He's a pretty honest campaigner, but probably a bit stronger field than he's been racing in.
0: And Mickey's Courage completes the day for Warren Stapledon and yourself. $15 up against BB King and Electra King from the Stephen Amanda Telford barn. Your charge is a $15 hope from barrier number nine. You're going to have to use all of your skill there, mate.
1: Yeah, no, hasn't had any trials or anything, and of course he's come from Jenna and Robert's barn. You know, he went unfound, but I mean, he's a really competitive horse. He's raced in a lot of premier meetings and that, and got money. So I would say today is just watch him here, yeah, because he should improve.
0: Yep, he's almost won $100,000. So there's no doubt he's got a motor there for sure. Hey, Rick, you've got a heap of each way chances there at Te Maru today. What do you feel is probably the best for our Trots Talk listeners here on a Sunday?
1: This one's Help Me.
0: Help Me, race one, each way. All right, that'll
1: help
0: do us.
1: Help Me, I think he's by far my best drive, winning
0: right.
1: Drive.
0: Yep, $5.50 into $4.50. There are a few following you in there. Thanks for your time, Rick. Go well today.
1: Thank you. See you, Greg.
0: Good on you. There he is. There he is. Ricky May, who has a strong book of drives there at the Farlap today. Short break for us. When we come back, we'll reflect on a couple of big wins for Diamond Racing out of Addington from Friday night.
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3: Welcome back into Trots Talk. Massive night at Addington, not once again Friday night, in particular for the country's leading stable at the moment, the Diamond Racing team of Robert and Jenna Dunn. They took out the Avon City Ford New Zealand Welcome Stakes for the second time in the last 3 years.
4: Leader travels well, travel agent 300 to go, led a length and a half, Chigsy who fights on, Roger that needs to lift, 28 for the third quarter, it's travel agent for home led by two lengths, Chigsy's brave, then Roger that, travel agent had to be steadied, Chigsy's coming again, 120 to go, travel agent a neck, Chigsy's still in play, travel agent and Chigsy the two, travel agent a neck to Chigsy who's brave, travel agent kicks, holds on and wins, travel agent a half a neck to an extraordinary ordinarily brave Jigsy. Third across, Roger that.
3: So terrific win by Travel Agent after his last start, third placing in the Diamond Creek Classic down at Group 1 level at Invercargill. John Dunn was the successful reinsman once again. Congratulations to you, Johnny. A nice two-year-old on the rise.
5: Yeah, morning, Greg. And he is actually showing a bit of promise, though. So I've still a few things to learn. So I've ducked in and put a couple of hairy strides in here and there, but no, the horse of the future, we think, so it's good, great going forward.
3: Yeah, look, it gave us a bit of an insight into him being a bit green in front. Is he a better follower at this stage? Is that how you feel?
5: Yeah, I think he's just got to learn the whole, just learn more ring craft, really. Like, even when he put that rough one in it in the cargo and gallops around that first bend, he is getting there, but he's probably, like you say, he might be better with a helmet to follow, but it was still a great effort in front the other night.
3: Yep, certainly was. Got the Chocolates, won it a couple of years ago. Same connections, although they've got the kids involved, Ross and Angela Gordon. So I think they paid about $90,000. That seems to be about the right price for your good horses at this stage.
5: Yeah, very lucky. If he's half as good as Got the Chocolates, we'd be very happy. But Roscoe Lucky, Ross and Angela, seems like they've got another nice one on their hands, which is great.
3: What do you do with him now, Johnny?
5: Well, he actually come through it better than I thought. Like, he come home, mate, licked the bowl clean, and he's sort of bouncing, kicking yesterday. So I'm probably going to go to Ashburton. Still, it was a great race, set mistakes and that. So we'll head there, then test him out for a wee freshen up.
3: All right, wasn't your only big winner on the night. Let's go back and have a listen to the Hydroflow New Zealand Country Championship final.
4: Franco Sinatra turns in front. Dunn gets anxious on the favourite. It's tough. 28 the third quarter. Iron Brigade about to get the inside go, then Always Dreaming. Franco Sinatra, It's Tough, and Iron Brigade. It's Tough hit the lead on the outside of Franco Sinatra. 100 to go. It's Tough a neck in front. Franco Sinatra. Da Vinci's flying. It's Tough in front. Did it tough the whole way and wins it. It's Tough beats home Franco Sinatra. Third between Iron Brigade and the late
3: brilliant
4: finishing.
3: Brilliant performance, boy. It's tough. Johnny, at the 400, you must have thought he's going to have to live up to his name here because he was all out.
5: Yeah, he was. Like Carter got rolling from down the back from the 800 and the 400. Sort of, yeah, I was on loose lines. Timmy was sort of sitting up. He still had a fair bit of horse in the trail, and sort of Carter was still going good at the time. So I wasn't real confident I was going to get the job done at the 400, but the horse really lifted. Like, he's had a great campaign this time in, and it was a great race to win.
3: Yeah, absolutely. 14 wins now from the 31 starts. of course, the horse that won the Welcome Stakes for the late Katie Cox. So there's a wonderful story behind him. And this race, you've sort of made your own. Well, the Dunn family have. Uncle Jeff won it with the Falcon. You then won it with Mighty Louie, Charlie Brown, and now this horse. So in 5 years, three victories. You must really be delighted with that. And the time you ran too, Johnny, the first mile was in 2:05.

0: So to actually break 4 minutes was, quite remarkable, really.
1: Oh, it's a great effort. The first and the second was off 30 metres in that sort of a field and sort of got rolled in that last mile. Good solid clip. So, no, it was a great runner, right? And we were very lucky. We've won a few times in the past, but I think this horse here, he will really go on and sort of not disgrace himself against the cup ones.
0: All right, 58 career wins, season wins for you at this stage. Just 9 behind Blair Orange. But I can tell you in the Group 1 race between you pair, he won with Jumel, of course, taking out the Garrard Sire Stakes on Friday night. He's on 38 Group 1 wins, you're on 37. That's a battle within itself.
1: Yeah, sure is. He can win as many races as he wants, but the Group 1s are the ones that count. So lucky... Very lucky there. Picked up my fair share anyway.
0: Yeah, a dozen or so with Sunday Sun will certainly help with that. Hey, you head to the far lap today. You're not too far away from getting down there. First at 6 minutes past 11. Sylvester, you drive for Graham Telfer, a guy I know you love driving for.
1: Yeah, great fella, Graham, and he doesn't do a bad job with the horses either, the ones he races. This fella, if he trots, he can be a part of it. So, he's a funny horse. When he's right, he sort of goes good, and if he's half right, he's terrible. So hopefully he's right.
0: All right, Tyrone Everest is a first starter by Watt the Hill for the Newmans in race number 3. Talk me into this 3-year-old trotter.
1: No, he's going to take a bit to learn the whole racing game, this fella. He's only had two quiet, one workout, there's only three in it, I think, and one qualifier, two trotted. So, He'll take a lot of improvement off today's outing. So if we could just get round one piece, run sort of top four, we're very happy.
0: All right, what about Could Be Katie in race number 5?
1: Actually been going great races this girl, drawn out a wee bit wider today, but for the ounce of luck, it has to be a great each way bet. The way she's sort of been racing and working.
0: All right, $4.60, the price for the daughter of Captain Crunch. Couple of trotters in race number 6. What up, Tyron? Tim will drive, and you're on Johnny Trotter.
1: Both got it wrong last time out, and then prior starts to that, they both won. So change a wee bit of gear here and there, not majors, but if they trot, they can both be a big part of it. Probably lean towards Johnny Trotter over the other fella if they both do trot.
0: Wishing for you in race number 7. I know last time we talked, you gave this horse a wee nice push and finished 7th. That was in behind BB King. What are your expectations today? Because it won't be easy from that barrier.
1: Yeah, last time out actually just got ended up park, so I was fairly true run race, so just put a line through that one. But saying that, like you say, with the barrier door today, I will be relying on luck. There's probably a couple in the front row that probably will be a bit sharper than him. But if I get lucky, he's still a top 4 player.
0: All right, Bryce's medal takes its place in the Winter Cup. He's such a genuine performer, the son of Terra to Love. He's always competitive in these types of races.
1: Yeah, I reckon give him a push for a good top each way chance here. He loves these sort of races. Normally got great manners, so one for a wee bit of odds. Definitely a good place bet, and hopefully each way.
0: All right, tens and $3, the current price for Bryce's medal, race 8, number 11. Flying Dreams in race number 9, horse with very good ability. Is it race 9 or is it race 10? I might have got that wrong. Flying Dreams, expectations today in a freshish condition.
1: Yeah, she's probably my best driver of the day, like on ability-wise. The only thing is I've taken off the unruly, put her back on the mobile gate, drawn out a wee bit wider, might just suit it. Handle a wee bit better, but if she trots, she's my best chance of the day, so you're pretty happy with her going into the race.
0: All right, the daughter of Father Patrick, Flying Dreams. It is race 9, number 8, and just checking the current price around Flying Dreams, $3.70. So, all right, we don't need to ask you what your best chance is, Johnny. We stick with Flying Dreams in race 9.
1: Yeah, that's it. Thanks for that, Greg.
0: All right, beautiful, mate. Really appreciate your time. Thanks for coming on the show again, and congratulations again on what was a terrific night for you and the Diamond Racing team there at Addington Raceway.
1: Thanks for that.
0: Great stuff. That's John Dunn on his way to the Farlap Raceway.

0: Right, we'll take a short break. On the other side, we'll wrap it all up. We'll catch up with Derek Jones, who won his second Heather Williams Memorial. He and his wife Adele trained Eurostyle.
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6: The Rural Roundup with me, Erin Speedy. From the paddock to the pub, this is where New Zealand talks. We champion the people, the grassroots and the good yarns, breaking down market moves and rural news and talking to the legends that keep

0: Home from the back of the 100. It's Eurostyle, though. Clear from Princess Sadie, Helen Tellenden, Dash Dosh. But she's mastered them again here, Eurostyle. And Eurostyle takes home the prize and beats maybe Princess Sadie from Freya. Fourth between Dash Dosh and Helen Tellenden.
1: Win number 13 at just start number 43 for the mare by Orlando Vici, part owned and trained by Derek Jones alongside his wife Adele, Sandy Cunningham.

0: Yeah, thanks, Greg. We're very, very proud of her and, yeah, absolutely thrilled.
1: Been a frustrating campaign, although you picked up a Group 1 placing, of course, with her. But she's not the easiest mare to train, is she?
0: No. I'm probably not the most experienced trainer in New Zealand either, by any means. So she can be quite difficult, and she did get herself injured. She kicked out early in the season and got her legs caught up in a cover and made a terrible mess of her hind leg. And it's so good to win that and come back and do that. So we can't go to Auckland or anything like that either, because she doesn't go that way around. There's a lot of things about her that we have to work around.
1: She's out of Sunny Cash. She's the one that paid $100 on, was that on show day 1 year?
0: Yeah, 125 actually was. She won on show day. Once again, that was an experience. I think she was a lot better. She won 6, but she had chronic tie-up that we actually weren't able to recognise. And I think if we'd have known then what we know now, she would have won a lot more. She was a very good mare.
1: Yep, and I'm sure that once this mare finishes racing, she could possibly find herself in the broodmare barn as well. Why would she not? So what do you do with her now? What is the plan with a horse of her age at this stage of the season?
0: No, she's going out for a spell now. We think she's done. There's no more races for her, to be honest, Greg, anyway. So she's going out for a nice spell, six or 8 weeks, and we'll get her ready for her for the spring racing with all the nice races coming up through cup meeting, and hopefully we'll see her, just try and keep her 100% and try and do the best we can with her.
1: Derek, what's she like at that period of time? Because quite often mares through the spring, it is a bit of a challenge.
0: No, she's pretty good. She's a temperamental old girl, and if you let her have her way and let her feel good, she gives back to you quite nicely. But she's not the easiest to argue with, and she's just a professional. You know, she knows what she's there for. She never gets stirred up at the races, anything like that. She's the ultimate professional, really.
1: You guys don't have a big team. It must be nice to have a horse of her quality and make it that little bit easier to get up on the cooler mornings.
0: Oh, absolutely. Not a problem. I just love getting up and going down to Morse anyway, Greg. But no, she is certainly the one I go to first when I go into the barn.
1: Yep, absolutely. You would do. Just make sure everything's A-OK with her. And, to grab that win, what's ahead for her? Have you made a plan in terms of how far you'll go with her in a racing career?
0: Yeah, this will be probably her, when she comes back in, she'll race through cup time, through the autumn to the mares races again. I think we think that the Heather Williams next year will probably be her last start.
1: All right, so you might work 12 months back and try and make it a three-peat and what would be a terrific effort for a horse like her. Hey, Derek, I really appreciate you coming on the show. To you, Adele, to Sandy, obviously Kimberly Budd, who drives her with great confidence. A big win for you guys on Friday night. I know what it meant, so thanks for taking your time to have a chat to us on Trots Talk.
0: No, thank you. Yeah, no problem at all, Greg. Appreciate it. Thank you.
1: Great stuff. There he is, Derek Jones, a very respected farrier, like his father is well. And, he and Adele doing a magic job with a mare that, as you could hear there, not that easy to train, but now she's won 13 races with that win the other night, is taking her earnings past $250,000. That's Trots Talk for another week. Big thank you to all of our guests, Derek Jones, who we just spoke to there, Maddie Williamson, we had a treble at Addington on Friday night, our Southern Man segment with Craig Ferguson and the remarkable reinsman that is Ricky May and John Dunn out of the Diamond Racing team. Another big night for them, a welcome stakes victory, which was well received by the Gordons, of course, with Travel Agent, their second win in the race alongside the stable with Got the Chocolates winning it a couple of years ago. And, of course, they won the country championship as well with It's Tough. That has been Trots Talk for another week. Hopefully you found a winner or two today. Please bet responsibly. Otherwise, we'll catch up with you in 7 days' time. We'll do it all again, previewing a massive day out of Ashburton, the final feature pretty much going into the winter.
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14: John Mitchell is on the line. Mitch, great to talk to you. How are you?
15: Yeah, g'day, Mitch.
16: Hi, Scotty. Hi, Izzy.
14: Hey, congratulations, Mitch. Geez, these women have been impressive, mate. And considering how many were not available for you, what a state do you see English women's rugby being in right now?
16: Yeah, mate. I think I came back from the media thing and I saw the hat lurking in the staff changing room. So, and it was about time to enter the girls' changing room. So I sort of thought, well, chuck it on, and then it's funny how the old song suits the madness, doesn't it? So it was good timing. But yeah, hey, getting back to your main part of your question, sort of like, yeah, to navigate 20 changes during the tournament, you can imagine being Lewis Deakin and Sarah Hunter, the set piece and defence coaches. changes each week. I go to Meg and say, look, we're changing again, and we just sort of look at each other and roll our eyes and go, okay, let's respond.
14: Yeah.
16: But in saying that, we had sort of three girls, new girls planned to start in the tournament. It ended up about five. And we deliberately wanted to evolve our attacking game. And we went after that big, showed a lot of courage in the skill set. And so, yeah, we're actually probably in a better position now than we probably expected to be. It was actually, to be fair, it's probably one of the most special tournaments for me. I was quite animated during it, and getting it done. I actually really felt how special it was, because I think we actually had to coach really well and lead really well and navigate a lot of stuff that we probably are not used to, which is going to hold us in good stead going forward.
14: Mitch, I look at all the other issues. You're focused on the team. You're focused on what's happening on the field. I'm looking at what's happening off it. I mean, the crowds for the tournament and right across the board, I think it was 32,000 for the French game. Ireland drew 31, Scotland 32. The thousands of fans that this team has, engendered to themselves, but also encouraged to come out and watch them play. We're not talking small fry here. We're talking big ticket, big viewership, big crowds. This is a moneymaker for English rugby. It's no longer an investment, is it?
16: Yeah, well, I mean, I think the investment only returns costs in 32. But yeah, the visibility that the girls are creating, the way that they authentically connect, and just the way that I guess our social team and media team basically portray the girls to the outside world, just really engenders that you're like a fun place, but a place that's pretty focused on process and wants to get better. But I mean, it's pretty helpful, isn't it, mate, as a head coach, when you've got huge competition between players.
14: Yep.
16: We have a depth that others don't have, and I'm able to drive that and use that pretty smartly, really. And but in the same way, you've got to, when you're coaching in the women's game, you've got to basically care and create the hope. And it's good fun. It's certainly enabled me to think differently, and I'm certainly obviously lucky that I'm at I have the experience that I do have. Mm. I think,
2: yeah.
17: Coach, mate, it's intriguing. Like, this side is so dominant. You go into every game, every tournament as favourites. So how do you turn that external pressure into a competitive advantage rather than a burden?
16: It's amazing. The girls are so driven. They're empowered. We stick to our values really more than anything, and drive that pretty hard, and then we try and translate our values into aspects of our rugby. I've talked about the competition amongst the players, and I think they're just generally excited about the game that we're trying to play. And every time we come in, we just kind of pick on one thing, I guess, and go after it to try and get better. But we're also a realist that it's exponential now. Like, people want to come and get us, or want to get us. So I'm saying, let's come and get us, because ultimately, end of the day, somebody's going to get us eventually. And even when that happens, it's sort of kind of like, won't change who we are and how we go about things. I think the girls have really bought into process, and as you know, they can get quite emotive, so it's important to make sure that we regulate those things really quickly. We talk a lot about failing fast and recovering quickly, which allows the girls to express themselves. So I'm certainly not one to put the handbrake on, and I'm one to basically drive the mindset around, really attack it with a full license.
14: Talking to John Mitchell, head coach of the England Red Roses, who have won their eighth straight Six Nations Championship and Grand Slam to go with it, putting on some big scores. Mitch, I look at the score lines, 33-12 over Ireland, 84-7 over Scotland, 62-24 over Wales, 61-33 over Italy, and of course 40.

0: 33-28 in that final game against France. I guess the question I have for you, given those scorelines, is how much improvement are you seeing elsewhere in Europe for the women's game, or are you just streets ahead at the moment in terms of having the professional structures in place?
1: I definitely am grateful for the resource that we get, and our resources being invested in, what, 8 years ago. So I'm, you know, like, I'm on the back of that, you know, like leading the program. I just think the other teams are too predictable. France definitely has a little bit of unpredictability about it, but they're still very one lad in an attack. Definitely Canada and New Zealand will create more unpredictability and test us in different ways. So yeah, I think as much as we're getting the crowds and the other teams are improving, they're still playing a game that I think is far too complicated, far too structured. And yeah, with a game that we play, which is pretty quick, and you have to stay in high periods of play, then, you know, really at the end of the day, you've got to make it really, really simple and have the ability to express your skill sets through a very simple sort of shape. And it's kind of like bringing order and chaos, isn't it? So that's where I think they've got to go to next.
0: New Zealand's not far away, September, WXV, Mitch. So you will have that extra challenge, slightly different challenge, and an improving Black Ferns side as well. Always something to look forward to, isn't it?
1: Yeah, no, I mean, you know, when New Zealand teams go through disappointment, you know, in performance, there's always an upside, isn't there? So, and there's some continuity within the coaching group as well, and they've got, you know, some good quality people there as well. And yeah, New Zealanders always express themselves, don't they, in terms of the way they play. So they'll definitely challenge us and find space. And Canada are very athletic and are coached well as well, and majority of their players are developing in our English PWR, so we're supporting two international teams at the moment, mate.
2: Mitch, just keen to dive in a little bit deeper on Ellie Kildan. She scored twice in that game against France, but can you give us, and myself personally, a deeper understanding, what makes her tick? What sets her apart from others, and what's really impressed you over the last couple of years coaching Ellie?
1: If you take yourself, you take a lot of the great fullbacks for the All Blacks, you're all instinctive, intuitive players, and that she's one of those players. So I guess experience has taught me is that, like, sometimes I've probably got in the road of some gifted players when I was younger, whereas I just think she's such a free spirit and so intuitive, but she's extremely athletic. If you look at her running gait, you know, she's got a massive stride. She only needs a half a metre, and she'll burn you. She's adding the kicking game. She's getting good in the air. She's a lot stronger than what she gives off in terms of her, you know, sort of like a thinner body compared to most. And she's just a competitor, like, and she can run the distance she runs. I mean, the overloads that we create, you know, from one side of the one edge to the other, and her ability to pop up. So yeah, we just give a simple referencing, mate, in terms of her connections. And then the rest is just really what she sees and goes for it. So I just try and allow her to be herself. And also she's going through a period now which a lot of people don't understand. She's the first ever woman to come second in the British Sporting Awards ever. She has high commercial demand, and all these sorts of things are sort of like new exposures for her. So there's a lot of people wanting to put her down as well now. So we're trying to support her as best we can, because, you know, this is new exposure for her. And, you know, what generally people are like, they like to put down top people. So she's going to have to ride through that storm as well. But she knows that she's got really good support around her to be able to help her through that.
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0: and away. That'll be the half century. Ian Smith goes to 50 for the sixth time in Test cricket. And at the same time, the New Zealand 250 is registered.
1: Here's Prabhakar. Again, whipped away. That'll be four. So that's the 50 partnership. Ian Smith is 85.
0: Here comes Prabhakar then. Two Smith. Whips it away, and that's four runs. Backward a square. Smith goes to 98. That was in the air, but just wide of the fieldsman. And Ian Smith now too short of that 100. Prabhakar bowling to Ian Smith on 98. Swings it away. This could be it. It is it. Another test 100 for Ian Smith. 21 fours and a six. Facing Watson. Where will this one go? It's gone anyway. And it's gone for six more. 150 for Ian Smith.
2: Morning, Smithy. Nisbo here. Well, in my humble view, one of the biggest words required to be a successful sports broadcaster is credibility. It's earned over a period of time, and you, my friend, sit at the top of that list. Sport has been your life, both on and off the playing field, and you've excelled in both areas. Our association goes back a long way. We played similar sports. We went to the same secondary school. We worked together over many years. And we share the same values on how sport should be portrayed to the most important, the fans, the listeners and the viewers. Your radio show has been exceptional. You refuse to duck the issues. You challenge those who need to be challenged. You don't make the common mistake of being a fanboy. And you do it all with massive credibility and honesty. As a listener and sometime contributor, it's been a pleasure to switch in at 9 a.m. because I always knew that what I was going to get would be honest, authentic, carefully thought out, and above all, credible. I know you won't be lost to the listeners and the viewers, and I, along with thousands of others, look forward to hearing you again in the near future. And by the way, Smithy, it's time for a beer and a bet at the Cambridge.
3: Wow. I didn't expect that. I heard Toto and I thought that's pretty special. One of my favourite all-time songs, but from Nisbo, who is a man who you look up to in broadcasting. He talked about me being credible. Well, if I'm anywhere near the top of the list, he surpasses it, because to get a message like that...

0: about how to broadcast and how to inform and entertain at the same time, and try to emulate him in a lot of areas. So he is my radio, when I say radio, I say more so my television idol in terms of rugby. He is at the top of the list and teaching me about rugby. I came in as a new boy in there, helped me out. And then he sits alongside the cricket great for me, Richie Beno. So Nisbo and Richie Beno for me are the two sports that I've worked heavily in. So thanks for that, Nisbo. Thanks for putting it together. And some highlights in between, which I didn't expect either. I didn't realise that anyone recorded cricket back in those days. It was so long ago. So fantastic start to the show. It is my last show, and there will be a lot of feeling about it, particularly this afternoon, when I just sit around and say, well, that's it.
1: Hi, Smithy. Heels here from Australia. Great to catch you before you are on the move. I find it huge news that you are leaving for some time from New Zealand. It's quite incredible, mate. The incredible bit is that we retain your voice and cricketing insights to maintain coverage quality more around the world than ever before. That is such good news. You know what I think about your playing career, mate? You gave it up 2 years too early, minimum, even though you'd had enough. You fellas were so much fun to play against. You seemed to play better against us, Australia, than the more unknown nations you came up against. You'd lose or go close to Afghanistan, for example, years and years ago, and then beat us at the Wacker or Wellington or Auckland. It was always such fun and a lot of unknown, mate. It's really pleasing that you're staying involved. Big news, as I said, that you mightn't be hanging around New Zealand as much. One of the great tourists is on the move. I wish you well, mate. Signing off. Talk soon.
2: Welcome back to the Midweek Mail Run. It's Michael Guerin here, but we have a very special guest in studio. We'll get to that in a second. I'm going to jump out of the segment because it isn't about me. It's about the great man Mafia Welling this morning. I will just tell you one thing. When you broadcast with people and you have free-form radio, you are at their win if they are better at something than you. Smithy's a better broadcaster than me. He knows way more about cricket than me and almost all sports. During our long tenure together talking on the radio, he's never once used that knowledge as a weapon. He's never spoken down to me when I've said stupid things. He's never once used it to say, you wouldn't know, you never played. That is the mark of a great broadcaster and a great man. So it's been a privilege for me to talk to him so many times. I, Smithy, will see you at a racetrack. But for now, I will over to Ricardo and our special guest.
3: Yeah, Smithy, just got to say, I know that we've been lucky enough to have you for, what, 4 or 5 years here from SENZ to Sport Nation. And there's somebody else, you know, you've been thanked left, right and centre all morning, but there's somebody else we should thank, and that's Louise for letting us have you all this time. Or is it her that should be thanking us for taking her out of your hands for a while? I don't know, I'm not sure, mate, but great to see her on our cameras every morning, bringing in the tea and the toast, mate. So a big thanks to Louise for fueling the engine and keeping you going every morning as well. But I think it's time we should hand the keys over, if you like, Smithy. Do you want to introduce him?
0: Yeah, I will, actually. And thank you very much, Michael. I do appreciate that. You're a true pro to be in your industry for as long as you can and have and stick through all the times. It's been remarkable. And to you, Ricardo, Louise gets her ironing room back. That's the only thing she's happy about. Not that she does any bloody ironing, because the cleaner does it. For God's sake, what the hell's all that about? But, Ricardo, well, I've been with you. Total broadcasting pro, mate. Unbelievable. Obviously, football is your line and length delivery, but you are absolutely magnificent all-rounder and a great broadcaster. I wish you all the best for the future. And Brian Rarity has been my rock since the very first morning when we were about to go to where I met Brian, and I thought, g'day, Brian. And he thought, g'day, Ian. And we haven't had a crossword since. And this industry can produce crosswords from time to time under stress. Brian has allayed all those problems for me. He has been my rock. He's been my undoubted. When he has a day off, a week off, or whatever for school holidays as a loving dad, I push the panic button a wee bit, but I shouldn't have because there's some great people there. But Brian Rarity is someone I will miss in my life every day But I won't be missing this station and the quality on the station. And there's a lot of people I can thank, and I

0: will in time to come. But I'm here to wish and hand over the keys officially to the new man who has graciously popped in to say goodbye. And hello to you all is the new host, Tony Johnson, who is one of the great broadcasters in this country and cut his teeth on radio. Tony, good morning to you.
1: Hey, Smithy. Mate, it's an absolute privilege to be in this space. And I endorse everything that you've said about the two guys, I suppose the co-pilot, the engineer, the navigator, the rock, all of those things. But first, I just want to wish you well because you know, you've done a fantastic job here, mate. And like you, I'm a sports fan. I know your background's in cricket, but your all-round knowledge is incredible. And I just hope you've set the bar very high, mate. And I just hope that I can keep that bar up. But I'm excited about what lies ahead, and I'm just so pleased that we're going to be hearing you on the cricket. That's really good. That's the silver lining out of all this. You know, we're going to be sad to miss you from here, but you're still going to be very much in our consciousness. So it's an absolute honour to be, well, I, not just a workmate, but to call you a friend.
0: That is the key. Friends, and that to me is what these people that I've worked with on the station will always be. Even my old mate Brad Lewis, I can see him in the background there. We had a moment or two over the years, but he is a true professional as well. So to all those people, to Ruben along the way, to John Day who started with me, to Logan Swinkles, fantastic, Sammy Ackerman, and those people I've mentioned already. It's been absolutely fantastic. And the background you hear, probably the song that's cuts to my heartstrings the most. So, Brian, let's go out to that, eh? Thank you, guys. And thank you, everybody. Great.

0: Wine Masters was Angel Cabrera.
1: Oh. I was so close to swearing just then.
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8: Scott McLaughlin, the great Kiwi driver. Scott, it's the big week for you, isn't it, since you've been in IndyCars? The Indy 500 is the holy grail.
9: It is, yeah. No, it's especially here in America, it's one of the biggest races generally in the world. But, you know, it's our, you know, like for me, Bathurst was growing up was everything, and I think if I had grown up in America, like Indy 500 was, you know, is definitely one of the biggest races in the world in that regard. So I'm privileged to have been able to race in both, and you know, I got a shot here in my sixth attempt to try and win one. So I'd love to try and do that.
8: You just brought up supercars. I wanted to talk to you briefly about that before we hit Indy. Was like you were dominating in supercars in Australia, and like as you say, a lifelong dream if you're American was Indy 500. When did Indy 500 come on the radar, and why did you choose that and not F1 or not NASCAR or any other form? What attracted you to IndyCar?
9: Look, I think first and foremost, like F1 for me, I sort of probably had missed the boat. I should have probably been like Liam Lawson or someone like that and been over in Europe when I was, you know, 17, 18 or something like that. So that was never probably a chance. But, you know, I wanted to be a supercar driver ever since I watched Greg Murphy, you know, win all the Bathurst back in the day and when he used to race the Pukekohe and whatnot. Like, you know, I was always going to be a supercar driver. I wanted to be, you know, and I was privileged to be able to do that. I'm just someone that, you know, I had the opportunity to race for Roger Penske and have the chance to win a championship and win a Bathurst. And, you know, when I first signed with Roger, I said, you know, I'd love to come to America. I'd love to race in the Indy 500 one day. The reason I wanted to do the Indy 500 was purely because I think it's probably one of the biggest races in the world, if not the biggest. One of my heroes, Scott Dixon, alongside Greg Murphy, but Scott Dixon won the Indy 500 in 2008, and I vividly remember watching that and him coming home to America, to New Zealand, and seeing everyone as a young go-karter, and I'll never forget that. So, for me, Indy always sort of set, you know, in that mindset. But honestly, I thought as a supercar driver, I thought I might have done the Shane Magersberger NASCAR route, maybe. But at that point in my career, there was

0: there was no seats, you know, and the only opportunity for me to get to America was IndyCar, and I'm so grateful it sort of happened. You know, I've really enjoyed it. It's such a challenge and so different to what I've ever done before, but I'm having a blast doing it. And like I said, I get to compete in the race that I've always wanted to compete in, and that's the Indy 500.
1: Yeah, because driving in Indy cars, that's not a job that comes up on Seek or Trade Me Jobs, is it? Do you have to go out and spruik yourself, or how did it actually unfold for you?
0: Honestly, when they gave me the opportunity, or actually, I mean, offered it to me in some ways, you know, it was one of those ones where I was like, are you serious? Like, I thought for sure they were like, no.

0: you got to lose a little bit of weight, but at the end of the day, like, you know, ideally you'll be fine. And I lost the weight and here we are. But it's, you know, I put a lot of it down to Tim Sindrick, who was my boss at the time. And now I'm working directly with on the strategy in my car. And, you know, he was the one that said, you know, why don't I try this, and really put the Indy 500 back on my radar. And it's, I'm really, really thankful for that.
1: Changing over to IndyCar, obviously a completely different vehicle. I'm interested, you're in your sixth Indy 500. How long did it take for the steep learning curve to start to flatten out a little bit? Because it would have been quite foreign initially.
0: Yeah, no, it was. I mean, just trying to trust the car at, you know, 240 mile an hour, 360 odd Ks, so that's going to stick on the ground and it's going to be okay. You know, that's the hardest thing, you know, for me and what I had to learn the most. And obviously oval racing, but oval racing at warp speed is completely different to what I'd ever done before. So I think my warm-up lap on an oval was the fastest I'd ever been in a race car ever, you know, compared to, you know, I thought when I was going down Conrad Straight in a supercar, that was at Bathurst, that was the fastest I've ever gone in a race car. So it's kind of crazy how it worked out. But yeah, no, like it's taken time and I'm still learning a lot and trying to get rid of some bad habits. But I feel like I'm more of an open wheeler driver than I am a supercar touring car driver now, which is a good feeling.
1: You said in media the other day that this was the hardest Indy qualifying you've ever had. I'm interested what made it so hard.
0: Look, it was the winds were so high. We were almost 30 kilometre winds. And with the aerodynamics of the race car and, you know, you're travelling at warp speed, like I said, like 360, 370 kilometres an hour. You know, you're trying to trim the car off and take the downforce off as much as you can, because downforce is drag and you're trying to go as fast as you can. So with the added hot temperatures where it makes the track quite loose and less grip, it makes it really hard as a driver, because you've got to really set up the car for different ends of the racetrack and whatnot. So this is one of the only tracks, or one of the first tracks in the world that I've come to that it's really dictated by the wind. You know, you got to really think about like where the wind's coming from and what the race car is doing underneath you. And I think that's what makes it so cool when you get pole here. We got pole here a couple of years ago, and it was one of the biggest accomplishments of my life, because it was just such a hard thing to do, and you need everything to go right. And we thankfully that day we did.
1: To the uninitiated, and I'll include myself in this, a few years ago, you think an oval, you just pretty much got it locked, straighten, locked, straighten. But all four corners at Indianapolis, I'm led to believe, are very individual and very different. In layman's terms, can you talk us through those four corners and what we should be looking for and what the challenges are for you as a driver to navigate those four different scenarios?
0: Yeah, I mean, firstly, the corners, obviously, four basically 90 degree left-handers, and you got a little bit of banking on them. You're entering the corners at 370 kilometers an hour, super, super fast, you know, and then on top of that, you've got the wind to think about. So if you've got a wind sort of, let's say, from turn four to turn one, you know, you got to really think about. So turn one is probably going to feel, you know, a little bit loose, and then turn three, when you get to it, it's gonna push a little bit, it's gonna understeer. So you've got to set up for different ends of the racetrack, and you're doing that every four laps and trying to think about what the car's doing underneath you and how the tires are degrading, and you know, it's really one of the most complex qualifying I've ever done in my life. And on the weekend it was really tough, because it was windy, it was super hot, so the track was really slick, and you know, made it difficult. But the G forces don't help, the speeds don't help, and then you add wind and nature to it, and it makes it pretty tough.
1: Scott Dixon's often referred to as the best at conserving fuel. And I'm just wondering how loud your mind is while you're in the heat of the battle. You've mentioned tyre degradation. You've got to be a good speed. You don't want to be losing ground. There's fuel longevity. There's strategies. There's pit stops. Like, how busy is your mind while you're in the race with all of these factors going on?
0: Oh, it's a lot. I mean, when your engineer comes on the radio and says, all right, we need to save fuel, we need to pass people in front of us and save the tyre.

0: eyes, but still be fast. It's like the most realistic thing you can think of, and most frustrating comment you could ever make. But that's what they're always asking us to do. Scotty is unbelievable at saving fuel, and his team are really good at the way that they strategize the race. And you know those guys are going to be there or thereabouts this weekend. There's no doubt about it. But you just try and. You gotta do what you can. Like, you just, I have all the details and stuff on what I need to do on my dash. I've always been on the case. They see more than I can. So, you know, I listen to my team and just accept, you know, what position we are in at the time. And hopefully, you know, if I follow my orders, you know, they're not going to do anything bad by me, because they want to win just as much as I do, and have that trust. And, you know, what will be will be.
1: Car setup. We always hear every form of motorsport got to get the setup right. Pretty much the only driver I ever hear saying the car was amazing, the car was perfect, was the guy that wins. All the other drivers have a soft left, or the tyre pressures were out, or whatever. Is that just continual every single week? And do you hit the starting grid thinking, I'm on, I'm a hundy?
0: Yeah, I think there's times where you have a pretty special race car, and I've had that in my career.

0: today, like, we're gonna probably be there or thereabouts. You know, the thing that's different to any sport, I think, with motorsport, there's so many things outside of my control. Let's say a golfer, you know, like a golfer picks out a 6-iron and they believe that's the club that they need to get to the green with. Where, like, you know, it's up to them to hit the right shot. Where, you know, I'm pitting and I'm expecting 8 guys to pit the best pitch stop they've ever done within 10ths of the second, and if they make a mistake, my race is done. Like, I'm putting a lot of expectation on them. So I think from our sport, you know, a lot of things outside your control make it so unique, and you sort of just got to roll with the punches in that regard.
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3: 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Hey JP, where do you rate these Pritchard brothers? Trey Vaughan and Kadam Pritchard. Oh. I see PNG are after them.
4: If they go to league, they will develop an even better luck. We've seen Marky Mark, right? 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Joseph Suaalii, mate, he is the greatest example. At 16th, I'm going, he's a million-dollar player. We all knew he was, but we can't throw this sort of money at kids. Rugby league can.
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4: Yeah, exciting news today out of Netball New Zealand with the new chief executive being appointed. Her name is Jenna Wooten. She joins us now. Jenna, really appreciate your time on a big day for you and a historic day for the organisation. I guess my first question to you, it's been a relatively tumultuous period for Netball New Zealand. So someone as accredited as you are, what initially drew you to the role? Welcome in.
5: Thank you for having me. Well, look, there was a few different things that motivated me to take a look at the role. The fact that obviously netball is the largest sport for women and girls in New Zealand, the fact that our Silver Ferns are one of our most beloved sporting teams, and the fact that I know there is a community of people out there that just have an enormous love and passion for netball right across the country. So for me, that combination of scale, passion and purpose is pretty special, and I just feel very privileged to be asked to take on the role of Netball New Zealand's new chief executive. I'm looking forward to the next chapter.
6: Many congratulations to you, Jenna, for taking on this role. What's the first job?
5: First job is connecting and listening. So for me, I'm really looking forward to getting out there, top of the North Island to the bottom of the South, connecting with our staff, our athletes, our coaches, our life members, our zones, our fans. I want to understand everyone within netball's perspective. I want to know what's working. I want to know where they see opportunities for improvement. And I believe that through deeply understanding those perspectives, it's really going to help us as an organisation look at what we need to do next. Jane Patterson has been doing a fantastic job in the interim CE role. She's been really focused on making sure we're rebuilding trust with the community. That job will, of course, continue. And I know the netball community is going to be wanting to make sure we're doing what we will say we will do. So a lot to focus on, but at the top of the list is making sure that I'm listening and connecting.
4: Jenna, you don't necessarily come from a netball background, but you have a great CV when it comes to sport and governance and other organisations in this country. And so obviously, you know, you see that as a positive. So what are the positives of not being engrossed in netball for many years and bringing some skill sets from other organisations and experiences you've had, do you think?
5: Well, look, my connection with netball goes right back to my childhood. So although I certainly never played the sport at any great level, it was the first organised sport I ever participated in as a kid. My nana used to take me down to Teepai Courts in Henderson. And I fell in love with the sport from the age of five. So I do believe when you're the CEO of a national sporting organisation, you've got to have that deep love for the sport. And I'm enormously looking forward to getting courtside and spending time in club rooms with our netties right around the country, because I know how invaluable their perspectives will be for me coming into this role. But in terms of what I see when I look at netball, I see the community. I see our fantastic athletes and players. I see the passion that I know exists for the game. And I feel really optimistic about what is ahead for us as a sport. That's not to say there's not going to be a number of challenges that we're going to have to tackle along the way, but I feel very optimistic that we will be able to tackle them together with our community and that the future will be bright as a result.
6: Jenna, my daughters play netball, so I watch a lot, I take a lot in, and I would say there's no sport in the country that's got that grassroots kind of engagement like netball. It's for me, it's thriving in that community level. When it comes to the professional game, in rugby we see quite a lot of our players depart these shores over to the UK and into Japan. We're seeing a lot of our, or not a lot, but there's a fair few of our professional players, our Silver Ferns, making the trek across the ditch to Australia. What's your

0: in this country. I think, you know, the performances that these women are putting out on these courts week in, week out is just mind-blowing. I've been on the edge of my couch watching. And I think when you consider the talent that we have here competing in our premiership, and then you consider the talent that we have over in Australia competing in their premiership, I think that that gives you a further illustration of the depth that we have. Now, the task ahead for Dane Nolene is, of course, how she's able to harness that depth of strength and field an incredible team that's going to go over to Glasgow for the Commonwealth Games. But I think it's really heartening that we have our incredible grassroots numbers, and I think that's such a cool reflection about your girls. You know, there's 150,000 registered players that we have in New Zealand. So the grassroots game is very, very strong. That netty community is absolutely solid, and we've just got to make sure that we're continuing to strengthen the pathways into the future.
1: New Chief Executive of Netball New Zealand.

0: harder than it's ever been in New Zealand, and we need to be working really hard to ensure that we are placing the right value on netball, that we are leveraging maximum return for that value, and that we're able to continue growing the commercial and funding support we have so that we can do more into the future for the good of the game.
1: Have you caught up with Dame Noling?

0: but I'm very much looking forward to doing so when I start in the role on the 12th of August. And in the meantime, I will obviously be right behind her and the wider coaching team and our incredible Silver Ferns as they prepare to head to Glasgow for the Commonwealth Games.
1: So you're inside the fence now, but last year you were outside the fence like all of us. And what were your observations of the Dame Nolene saga as that was playing out last year?
0: I'm not quite inside the tent just yet. I don't start until the 12th of August. Look, there's no denying last year was an incredibly challenging year for netball, and I know that whereas there were a lot of people that found that incredibly difficult, I know the board has been taking some really important steps to learn from those challenges. My appointment being announced today is another step forward, and I'm really looking forward to working with the board and the whole netball community to make sure that we're charting a really bright and successful path forward for netball into the future.
2: Jenna, a number of sporting organisations here in this country, cricket, rugby league, New Zealand rugby, and of course Netball New Zealand have had some changes when it comes to the leadership at the top. Everyone sort of has their opinion on who should be running our major sports here in this country and their leadership style. So I ask you the question, Jenna, well, what type of leader are you?
0: It's a great question. And, you know, one of the things I really pride myself on is making sure that I'm building really deep and trusted connections. So I love building a high-performing organisational culture, but an organisational culture that feels like family and where there's an awful lot of fun that goes on, because these roles are hard and our people work really hard doing what they're doing. So there's got to be fun along the way. But ultimately getting that high-performing culture is really important to me. I love bringing people together. So, you know, bringing people together to collaborate around shared ambitious goals is something that's really important to me. I've never gone into any organisation thinking that I have the answers. Through collaboration, through partnership, through listening, I believe the answers will come. So that'll give you an insight into my leadership style as well.
2: Excellent. Well, Jenna, it's a very important sport when it comes to the landscape here in New Zealand, and we want to see it backfiring on all cylinders as we know it can. And congratulations to you for getting the role and leading Netball New Zealand forward into a new era, and really appreciate your time joining us this afternoon.
0: Thank you so much, guys. Really appreciate it.
1: Jenna, good luck. Go get them.
2: There you have it. Jenna Wooten there, the new Chief Executive of Netball New Zealand. Sounds like a pretty good lady, pretty switched on lady, and understands the direction she wants to go. So we look forward to, when was it? August 12th, did she say? She takes over after the Comm Games and a new era of Netball New Zealand will begin.
1: Very clear in her answers. I like that. Clarity. So that's another one down, isn't it? So it was New Zealand rugby last week?
2: Yep.
1: Netball.
2: Rugby league was 2 weeks prior to NZR, was it?
3: I believe so, yeah.
2: Yep. Yep. Her name just escapes me, the New Zealand Rugby League CEO.
1: So what's left? Oh, High Performance Sport was redone.
2: Yeah, that's the one.
1: Cricket, yeah, Jeff Allett with cricket. And then High Performance Sport, Raylene Castle stayed on.
2: Yeah.

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12: Canterbury Rams head coach Quinn Clinton caught up with Finn and Will on the fast break podcast and started by talking about the new stadium the Rams get to play in.
13: No, I think it's, yeah, I mean, I'm here at the moment, but yeah, no, it's an elite facility, honestly. Like, I think, yeah, I think it's, I'll probably happily easily say it's probably the best one in New Zealand at the moment. Like, we've got 9 courts down here, access, yeah, damn near 24/7 feels like, and yeah, everything's brand new and shiny, so no, it's great. And then the fans have been showing up. Like, we've had some massive great attendance so far, and I know the boys love playing here and love training here. This is something new for us, being able to train on the courts we play on, and no, it's been a big step for the club. And yeah, I think the staff and facilities down here have been great to us.
12: Just leading on from that with the facilities and Christchurch as a whole, do you think basketball in that part of the country is

0: just elevating every single year?
1: Yeah, 100%. Like, I think, yeah, not enough said about, like, what's happening at the grassroots level, and, like, we have so many people volunteering their time, and, yeah, it's cool having all now at one place. Like, we finish training and we can walk through to the community courts, and there's, yeah, rep teams training and just people volunteering their time just to help the youth. And, yeah, there's a lot of good stuff going on at Canterbury Basketball, and then at this high school level too, like a lot of coaches and both the junior and senior level. So I think it's just, yeah, and everyone, it feels like everyone's just trying to help each other and help the kids and really grow the game down here.
0: Yeah, just on the growth of Canterbury Basketball in particular, I look at one player who's been with the Rams for quite a while now, I feel like, and that's Walter Brown. He's absolutely at a new height, I feel like, this season, especially since coming back from UNLV. What has he proven to you this year as the type of player that he is?
1: Oh, I mean, yeah, to be honest with you, I think Walt's shown a lot of these glimpses, at least in the like in our training space in some of the games. And I think Walt's just such a competitor, like, he just wants to win. And I think he, yeah, in other years he realised that we had other really talented players and he was happy to play like a role and fill a role. But I think he's been capable of this for the last couple of seasons. And just with our roster build and I guess, yeah, our roster makeup, like, we've needed him.

0: playing tremendous for us, and we expect that to continue. Like, he's been putting in a lot of work this past year at UNLV, but also in previous seasons, and I think it's just coming to light now.
1: Another guy that's been with the team for a few years, and he's obviously had some experience with the Breakers now as well, Taylor Britt. What's his leadership been like on this team this season?
0: Yeah, no, I think it's been great. Like, he's been dealing with some injuries throughout the practice weeks, and so just maintaining his load, and our strength and conditioning and performance team have done a great job with him. And but he's just complete competitor and a great leader for us, both on and off the court. And real good example for our young guys. Like, not a guy who kind of was, I guess, at the top of the A-troop teams. He kind of just flew under the radar. And then his first New Zealand team he made was the Tall Blacks. And I think it's just a great example for our young guys. Just continue to put in the work when no one's watching, and really believe in your abilities. And it's someone that we talk to about young guys a lot, and it's a great example for our club.
2: Another player who also has flown under the radar for a number of years now, but most recently has been flourishing, is Jack Andrew. He must have been a big pickup for you guys in the offseason. How did you attack that offseason with Jack, and was he on the top of your priority list to bring him in for this year?
0: Yeah, I think he was on the top of a priority list for a lot of teams, and we were lucky enough to get his signature. And I think, he's going to grow from strength to strength. And it's super exciting having him on our team. And he's going to continue to get better. And I think, like, his perimeter game's developing and his confidence is developing each week. And it's someone that we're going to lean on a lot, both on the offensive and defensive end. And I'm really excited about the rest of the season, and also Jack's future going forward.
2: And is there any other players on the team maybe that are hiding in Rapid League, or any development players that you've seen in training that you just can instantly go, like, yep, they're going to be here for a while in terms of, you know, this high level of New Zealand basketball that maybe some of the Basketball New Zealand fans don't even know yet?
0: Yeah, I don't want to list off the rest of the team, but to be honest with you, like, I think a lot of our young guys, like, I'll just talk about the older, the veteran young guys. I guess we've got, Jake Holmes, Ihaka, Mana Martin. Like, those are three guys that have put in a lot of work over the last, 2 to 3 years. And it's been really cool to see their growth, and we've leant on them a lot in these first couple of games. And, like, Manamana, for example, damn near won us a game on the road last week with his performance. And, and his first start was huge. And then I think Jake and Ihaka have been really solid for us on both ends. And those are guys that are going to have to play roles that continue out this year. Like, we're going to lean on them, and we're going to need them to be great. And, I think it's been cool to see the development over the last 2-3 years and have this opportunity this season.
1: It's been a hot start to the season for you guys. 5-2 record. Are you happy with how the season's progressing so far?
0: Yeah, I think I was talking to someone earlier in the week, and they're like, oh, you guys, it's a 1-2 matchup versus the Sharks. And I guess, like, during the flow of the season, you're not really looking at the standings too much. You're just more focused on your team and how you're developing. And I guess for us, it's been a massive focus on the defense and rebounding. Like, we're not quite there at the moment, and it's something that we're just going to chip away. And we know that by the time it comes July and August, hopefully those habits that we've built now are prevalent and help us win that championship.
1: It's now your second season as a head coach of the Rams. Do you feel more settled than last year?
0: Yeah, I think after each round and each week, you're learning new things and learning, having to bring in new players each year, like new imports. Like, you're just constantly learning, constantly adjusting. But I feel like I've got a lot of support with my assistant coaches. Like, I think these guys will be head coaches in the NZNBL in the next couple of years. And so I always feel like I've got really great support. And then obviously the upper management as well, having their backing, and always been able to lean on other coaches and even our playing roster, like, always communicating with them and seeing what we can do better as a team. Like, I think that's been a real strength of our unit, and just the collaborativeness between the players and the coaches. And that's something that we'll continue to do and hopefully grow our roster.
2: What was the transition like for you going from, a player on the Rams, not even, 3 years ago as an assistant under Judd, and now going to a head coach in the span of, 2.5 years? What was that transition like for you, and was it surprising?
0: Yeah, I guess.

0: had a couple some trouble with my Achilles and couldn't quite get that back to where I wanted, and but I was really enjoying the coaching on the side, and I guess that led to the assistant coaching role, and then learning a lot from Judd in that year, and then he had to step away with the Tall Blacks, so I was lucky enough to get the opportunity to be the head coach, and it was more just trying to continue on what had been happening. Like, we'd won two championships, try to retain a lot of the core, and just build on, I guess, what we were trying to do from the previous year. And that's kind of been my mission at the moment. It's just like continue to build out, like continue what we did really well, but continue to add on where we need to continue to get better.
1: Do you ever miss playing?
0: No, I do, yeah. Like, I guess for me it was, I guess I'm lucky as, like, I'm the luckiest guy in a way. Like, my injury was like kind of, it wasn't just like one day, oh, you can't play basketball anymore. It was over kind of a 3-4 year period that I was had this nagging injury. So yeah, like, I guess I was at peace with it when it finally stopped playing. So it wasn't just like, oh, you can't play anymore. So yeah, I guess I do miss it, but I'm loving what I'm doing at the moment and loving the challenge. And it's been cool to just, help so many people try and improve upon their careers, but also just connect with new people and build strong relationships.
2: What did you learn as a player and as a coach alongside Judd Flavel, and what's he been like as a mentor for you?
0: Oh yeah, I mean, I couldn't explain on this podcast. Like, I think, I guess for me, it's just someone that I can always tap into. Like, I guess if there's any questions or any problems, like, there's a lot of wisdom, and he's had a lot of experience coaching. So yeah, I guess can get on the phone with him or shoot him a message or send him a clip, and it's been great that he's always so responsive and so supportive. And I've been super lucky to have a lot of coaches, to be honest with you. Like, my still keep in contact with a lot of my college coaches, and someone just walked in. Also my former coaches, like even my high school coaches, and Mark Dickel, Mike Fitchett. Like, I've had tremendous coaches that I've been able to learn from, and yeah, Judd's been a great resource for me over these past 2 years as a head coach.
2: You're also a part of the Tall Blacks coaching staff with Judd and Mike, like you just mentioned. How does that feel for you to be able to represent your country?
0: Joining the Tall Blacks coaching staff this past year has been, it's been a dream, to be honest. Like, it was something I'd set a goal for myself, I guess, when I started coaching, and for Judd to believe in me and be a part of that mix has been such a great experience. Like, going over to the Philippines and playing in Guam and then playing Aussie, and I guess being around that group, like, it's definitely a special connection there. Like, representing your country, there's no purer form in the sport. Just being able to, I guess, compete at that international stage has been cool, and learned a lot over those couple of windows, and hopefully something that I can continue to do going into the future, and be a part of World Cups and Olympic journeys.
1: And just lastly from us, Quinn, you got a like you said earlier on in the interview, a two-game road trip in the Naki and against the Manawatu Jets. How do you prepare for an extended road trip like that?
0: Yeah, I guess, we're going to review this game and then, straight into the Jets first. And I guess also planning for the Ayers, just because we're not going to be able to get training time. So, the coaching staff, we're all over those scouts, and then just trying to put in, I guess, 2 days of good prep, and then we'll try and maximise recovery over that 24-hour window and be ready to compete on Sunday as well.
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3: Auckland FC is Auckland's best day out. 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And they couldn't do it without players like Francis De Vries. The experienced defender is known for his wicked delivery, registering 7 assists last season and winning numerous awards in an immense season. Having played 26 games of Auckland FC's debut season and picked up 2 golds, De Vries is now in hot pursuit of a spot in the All Whites World Cup squad, which will be played partly in the US USA.

0: and Canada, where De Vries played college football and Major League Soccer. Auckland FC is Auckland's best day out, with family activations, thrilling football and loud supporters. 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
11: We've got the man who stepped onto the park at, I'd say, short notice. You might ask him about that on Sunday afternoon in the number 7 jersey, other than Tamati Martin, who joins us on the line now. Tamati, welcome in.
12: Hey, fellas, how are you?
13: Yeah, very good, Bo, very good. How's your day been, mate? Big day at training?
12: Yeah, this is usually my sneeze time, so thanks for getting me in.
13: Nah, appreciate it, man. Oh, Bo, I appreciate you, man.
11: He's still an Aussie time, mate.
13: We're not going to keep you from your snooze for too long, Bo. But, you know, what a weekend, man. How do you sum up that weekend at Magic?
12: Yeah, bit of a magic weekend, eh? One of those ones where, yeah, you don't well, obviously I wasn't expecting too much. I was sort of on that extended bench and I'd been training everywhere but half, just in case some sort of injuries went on everywhere else and the make the reshuffle a little bit less. And obviously that was pretty devastating what happened to Tanner, especially after the year he's been having. You never sort of want anything like that to happen, but unfortunately in our sort of game, it's just how the cookie crumbles. And it was actually pretty good. I wasn't actually doing too much. The spine that was here, like Wado and Chanel, even Tane, sort of like ran most of it, and I sort of just kicked back because I wasn't really paying attention too much during the week.
13: Mate, I didn't see you warming up before the game, and I just imagine you in a bush somewhere on the back of a horse when Tanner gets injured. And you're like, oh, the team needs me, giddy up. That's how I imagine you showing up to that game. But, mate, you talk about the mindset and being ready and stuff like that. You haven't played a lot of footy this year. So how was the body, how was the mind going into that?
12: Yeah, before it, I was pretty crazy. I had one game of cup 2 weeks before that. And I played a walk, but before that wasn't, since the All-Star game, the

0: think too much. So it's, you know, it's hard to say, but when you're playing behind a forward pack, like what our forwards are doing on the weekend, it makes your job like a lot easier, Joe. You understand that. But I think, you know, when you're, and the amount of ball we had, it was almost, me and Wade were looking at each other like, man, when Dallin scored that first try, we were looking at each other like, geez, we got to score soon. Otherwise, you know, we've had that much ball. It's a little bit negora if we didn't score soon. But, yeah, we got there in the end. But, yeah, I think with our forwards and that crowd that we had there, it was pretty special.
1: Yeah, T, like you're taking a lot of credit away from yourself, because I think you actually did an amazing job, and all the conversations I've sort of had post-game was very much how you so seamlessly sort of slotted into that role, you know, in light of the fact that you haven't played a lot of footy. But the question I sort of had was, you mentioned just sitting behind Wade and Tane and those guys running the ship, but is there any conversation or any thought in your mind about changing the game plan a little bit, given it's no longer Tanner there? Because obviously he brings his own sort of skill set and the way he's going to sort of run the game. Is there a conversation that happens, and maybe even leading into this week now towards the Dragons with yourself named at seven, a conversation around like what does the game plan look like now with someone else in the seven jersey?
0: Yeah, I think, to be honest, not much changes. Like obviously we've got different sort of games, but we have a system that's there, and it's almost proven itself that it's sort of not the individual itself, it's the sort of the system that works. Mm. Once you figure out the system, it's just how we play. And if, like I said before, if our middles are doing what they're doing and you get the back five running as hard as they do, it makes everything else a lot easier. And I've seen people talking about the penalty count and stuff like that, but I feel like how hard the boys are running, it made them, you know, it wasn't just like silly nilly penalties. We made them those penalties. So if we keep that same kind of mindset, nothing too much changes. The only thing that probably changes is shitty, we might do a little bit more kicking, but it sort of just evens up the kicking a little bit more. Obviously that's what Boydie was really good at, is the long yardage kicks. But in saying that, it sort of evens it up, because then when you're only kicking sort of one side, that edge starts burning out because they're doing all the kick chase. If you can even it out a bit, you know, there's positives to both.
1: Yeah, no, we were even just talking before, Jello and I, about just what you mentioned there about actually the you boys forcing the Broncos to chase that game early, which is what led to a lot of those early penalties. Just want to talk to you about the six-man bench tee, because that's obviously changed a lot from a gameplay or a strategy point of view, but even yourself, like mentally, because you get named in the four-man bench, you know you're going to get on the field. If you're named 18th man, that's when you probably can take a little bit easier, but there's always that thing in the back of your mind. The six-man really does change things, because it obviously means you can't play cup, or, and you know, especially if they're on at different times or in different cities. So just for you, I guess, the last couple of weeks, how interesting has that been, you know, being named in a team, having to show up, having to be there on the bench, but knowing that, hey, you're probably not going to get on unless something like this happens?
0: Yeah, it's a different one, because it's sort of, like last year when I was in the 14 jersey, it sort of worked out all right with the four-man bench, because I could sort of cover everywhere. Like I played fullback last year, centre, lock, hooker, you know, you can sort of cover that. But with this six-man interchange, you can have specific people like Sam Healy. Like, if Wade goes down, Sam Healy's a better player to go on than me, but because I could cover different positions, maybe I suited the 14 better. But now you can just switch a 9 out for a 9, you know, now you can carry a half on the bench. If a half goes down like the weekend did, you could put a half straight on. So it works better in that point. But saying that, yeah, you have two people that, you know, don't play. And I think us being in New Zealand, it sort of affects us more, because we're travelling, you know, and if our cup team's just away from where we are, and if you're Sydney, you're right there, you can just get there. But most of the places we play, it's a flight away, which makes it a little bit harder, and it sort of sucks. You don't play any footy, and then you come in, like today we came into training, and then you see the boys that didn't play having to do top-ups, and it's just not the same. Like, you can't really get game fit without playing games. You know, you can do all the running and stuff, but once you put, you know, a few tackles in there and a few

0: sprints and that, it's just you're never going to be able to copy exactly the same fitness from a game that you can put into rehab running or the top-up training. So it's sort of hard. I feel like if you've done it a lot, you could get a lot of injuries because boys ain't, you know, especially the way I've cooked the game is at the moment, they're not going to be fit enough.
1: Well, especially,
0: you know, I even felt when I played cup the other weekend, the speed of the game was quite a lot different. Like I played lock for most of the game, almost 80 minutes, where if I try to play lock in NRL, no way, I'll be lucky to make 10 minutes, you know? It's a bit of a step difference there.
1: But with playing lock, how heavy are you, for people that are wondering?
0: 88, 89, that's... Yeah, 89 after a weekend.
1: Let's go. Off the back fence.
2: Yeah.
1: I love them, mate. Hey, you're talking about travelling, but I was talking to some of the Super League powers that be in the off-season. Mate, Catalan Dragons, apparently they were going after the team man big time. And that's a lovely place to live. Is it one of those things where you think that would be really cool, but not yet? And I'm looking at Roger going to Wakey soon. Like, he's decided, you know, he's had enough of this NRL grind. What about for you yourself? Is that something that, you know, one day you want to finish up there eventually?
0: Honestly, well, I'm not too sure. I just, to be perfectly honest with you, I just enjoy playing. Like, I'm enjoying my footy probably as more than I ever have. I just enjoy, I just enjoy playing the game. Look, whether that's over there, it's a little bit different. Like, I feel like if I was in different shoes, maybe I'd think about going over there. But, you know, with the family and stuff, it's kind of hard because I want my kids to sort of grow up around the Māori and kohangas and that. And it's more of a family decision than it is just an individual decision. You know, like, I'd go to France in a heartbeat if I was single and a little bit younger.
1: Yeah.
0: But, yeah. Unfortunately, I've got a ball and chain now, and two kids there too, so stuck here. But it's hard to feel. I can't really. I'm enjoying my time here at the moment.
1: Oh, big time!
3: You got a boat to look after as well, too, in the background too.
0: Yeah, I've got boats. I've got my Harley. I've got too many toys that would miss me if I went over there. But I'm not ruling it out. But I'm just
1: it's an interesting one. And the
0: something
1: reason
0: in the works at the moment that I'm working on, Jella. There's something in the works at the moment I'm trying to work on. But I don't want to split it out.
1: Nah, the reason I ask is because, you know, a lot of people just assume that, you know, it's the club's going well or it's a good club, so you assume that players want to go there, but they don't realise that players, you know, what they might say yes to early in their career, you know, things change off the field big time, and that influences a lot of decisions. So when you see players staying in a place or leaving to a place, usually that's the main reason, I feel.
0: Yeah. A lot of the time it is, and a lot of the time I feel like if you're enjoying your footy, like, on the field, you're enjoying it, you're enjoying everything off the field. Like, that's probably what I'm enjoying the most at the moment is the things I'm doing off the field, like kids and all the hunting. I've never hunted so much in my life. This has been good.
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12: 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Ricardo Ball, Daniel McCarty with you. 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We've got heaps to talk about. We've got Premier League champions. We've got managerial merry-go-rounds. We've got Spygate coming to a head. We've got a team, another New Zealand team in a grand final, and oh, so much more. Plus, we'll have a look at some more World Cup groups as well. Daniel McCarty, I'm Cocker Hoop. How are you feeling, my friend?
13: Mate, what an extraordinary 7 days in football. We knew a lot could happen this week. We didn't expect all the layers, from iconic players trying to burn down their clubs to extraordinary finishes in Scotland, another spy gate scandal on the same weekend. Someone involved in a spy gate had led her new club to an A-League grand final. Just amazing, mate. It is the gift that keeps on giving. Football, we love it. We're here for it. And hopefully we can sort of sum it up in the next 40-odd minutes.
12: Yeah, indeed. Well, let's start with our new Premier League champions. The first time in 22 years. They've been three times runners-up in the last 3 years. But this morning, Arsenal probably doing a Jamie Vardy party at Declan Rice's house. Didn't have to kick a ball to win it because Bournemouth did it all for them. Bournemouth won, Man City won. As somebody who's a Manchester United fan, it was great watching Noel Gallagher slope out early out of the Vitality Stadium. It's great. Yeah, go on. What's that song? I don't know if I can
13: don't
12: say
13: look
12: this
13: back in anger.
12: Yeah, they sing something like else about piss off your wanker, I think is how it goes, where they sing it to Noel Gallagher, to opposition. But yeah, something along those lines. Yeah, see you later, mate. But yeah, Arsenal getting it done, Daniel. And I know I've not been a big fan of this Arsenal team. They've not been I'm going to give you a compliment here. They've not been an entertaining watch like Liverpool were last season when they were champions, right? It's been marginally WWE Royal Rumble is how they've won this thing, but they've won it.
13: Yeah, we might be saying the same thing next Wednesday when your side wins the title. Hey, Rick?
12: Don't know what you're talking about.

0: talking about, mate? We're like Brazil 1970. What are you on about?
1: No, congratulations to Arsenal. I felt prior to the season they had the best squad and they've seen the job through. They do it in their own way. It is not the most exhilarating football, but you cannot deny how successful it has been, not only this season, but the previous iterations, right? As they've steeled this sort of approach to the game. And I would say right now, Rick, are the favourites to win it next season. But congratulations to Arsenal, to Mikel Arteta. I know he can be a little bit punishing his ex, or the way he acts on the sidelines, not everyone's cup of tea, but he's certainly moulded this group in his own image in some way, right? He's shown, well, he's proof of loyalty. They've stuck with him 6.5 years. That's a long tenure. This was his first managerial gig, right, which can't be overlooked, I would say. And started off with an FA Cup final win early and then had three straight second place finishes. And while he's hammered things out and got them to the promised land, you also have to acknowledge the owners here. And we don't often do that in times of success. There was a lot of grief for a long time of the Arsenal owners for not opening the purse strings and actually investing in the playing squad. And that certainly has changed. Mikel Arteta has broken €1 billion worth of incomings for players they've signed, and he's just built such a deep squad. And yeah, they stubbed their toe a few times in the last few weeks, but they've got there.
0: Yeah, they have got there, and well done to them. And I know the Arsenal fans, I was working with Ian Smith this morning, and his son is living in North London and is an Arsenal fan, and he just said the streets were just absolutely full of Arsenal fan support. I mean, what a horrible place to be if you're a Spurs fan. That's another conversation. But yeah, Spurs winning the title for the first time in 22 years since the Invincibles, Daniel, and you said they're probably favourites for next year as well, and a lot of that's to do with

0: is leaving, and this accidentally got leaked out because City felt the need to tell their big sponsors that there was going to be a change of manager, and of course it got out. So, yeah, I mean, Arsenal is sitting pretty. Can they go again?
1: Yeah, well, when you factor in natural sort of improvements from two players, Saka, he's a brilliant player, but blighted by injuries this year, you'd expect greater output. I'd even throw Odegaard into that. You could expect more from him. So they are looking good to maintain a title challenge next year. And you're freshly minted with all this Champions League money. Let's not forget they're in a Champions League final. So it could really, really be a season to remember. So they've done a really good job at not only bringing new players in, but also assessing and keeping the key cogs, the cornerstones of their franchises, of their club. If you look at outgoings, they haven't brought in huge amounts of money over the last 6.5 years. Why? Because they've decided to pay players to stay. Mm. And again, that sort of flies in the face of what maybe Arsenal were doing a decade ago.
0: Yeah, I think it's definitely been a shift in focus. And I don't know if this was always the plan, Daniel. I remember when they built the new stadium, they were like, OK, we've built the stadium, so now we have to pay for the stadium. And that means the playing side of it's going to, you know, maybe stagnate for a little bit or not be as flush as it was. But it feels like they've turned that around. I think the stadium must be just about paid off and they're investing more in the playing squad. But we should talk the blue side of Manchester. Pep Guardiola is going, by all accounts. That is massive after 10 years. I think 17 trophies in 10 years.
1: 18.
0: Oh, was it 18?
1: Come on, Fergie. You sound like Fergie there, mate.
0: Oh, was it 8? Oh, no, I thought it was 17. There you go. Colour me corrected. But, you know, he has...
1: That's probably Charity Shields or something.
0: Yeah, probably.
1: That's the number I picked out, but maybe I've got that wrong. But 18 trophies or one or two, it's an extraordinary rate in, what, just approaching 10 years. It's a better rate than Fergie, mate.
0: Yeah.
1: Who had 38 and 27. And I don't think I ever thought anyone, Ricardo, would match Fergie's pace for winning things. But it shows what you get when you combine a brilliant footballing mind that Pep Guardiola clearly has and financial muscle. That even in today's climate, you can get an utterly dominant force like Fergie's monster were at their very best.
0: Yeah, I think that's fair. I mean, it's going to be really interesting to see what Pep does next, right? I mean, what challenges? He's managed his hometown club, Barcelona, to Champions League and La Liga titles. He's managed Bayern Munich to Bundesliga titles. He wasn't successful in Europe with them. Of course, he's done what he's done at Manchester City. He hasn't been to Italy. Maybe it's international. Does he wait for this World Cup cycle to be over and maybe give it a year or two and take over the Spanish side? I mean, there are questions and things he might do. And I guess the other question is, who replaces Pep? Is it as simple as Enzo Maresca goes straight back in there?
1: Well, I don't have any more inside knowledge than any of our listeners really on this, but he's the most obvious name. Wasn't he kind of suggesting that himself when he was still Chelsea boss, and that sort of exacerbated his departure or sped up his departure from Stamford Bridge? So carbon copy is what style of football may be, but definitely the way they look. They have a type. But talk about big shoes to fill. Pep's record is just one of outstanding success, rebuilding, going again, winning things. And Rick, we have to acknowledge, has built some frightening teams. That 2017-18 side, can I just read you some names?
0: Sure.
1: De Bruyne, David Silva, oh, be still my beating heart, Aguero, Kompany, Sterling, Fernandinho, Walker, Gundogan, Edison, Sane, Bernardo Silva, Otamendi, Stones, Foden, Gabriel Jesus, and don't forget even Yaya Toure played 10 times for them that season. That is an obscene level of talent. Yeah, financial might, but then moulded and polished into just an incredible side that had to battle Jurgen Klopp's Liverpool. Jose at Man United were going all right, but Spurs were at their peak under Pochettino, Chelsea reigning champs, and they just set records everywhere.
0: Mm.
1: 100 points, 106 goals. Truly one of the great teams, and in my opinion, probably the best that I've ever seen.
0: Yeah, I mean, they were...
1: In the Premier League.
0: They were nigh unstoppable. Unstoppable, yeah. Weren't they? I mean, it was... they didn't have the messy figure that Pep had at Barcelona, but he used other players in other ways. He actually got more out of his team, I think, in a roundabout way, if you like, because you didn't have that one guy that could just go, okay, I'm going to change this game and do it. So it was more of a team game, and yeah, superb. I don't know that.
1: But they slacked off the next year, mate, didn't they?
0: Yeah,
1: only got 98 points the next year.
0: I know. On the beach, mate. On the beach, they were. So yes,
1: four straight titles in the top flight. No one's ever done that.

0: No, not
1: in
0: even...
1: in English football until Pep Guardiola.
0: Not even, you know, you said Sir Alex Ferguson, who had that, you know, dynasty, did it three times in a row a few times, but could never quite do it four. And it's interesting, actually, because, you know, talking a little bit about Arsenal too, as Fergie talked about, the big challenge was once you've won something is getting enough hunger in those players to get them to go again, because that hunger is something you can't just buy and plug in.
1: Yeah, no, no doubt about that, and truly extraordinary. So, yeah, good luck. Good luck, Enzo. That's an incredibly difficult job, but he leaves them, Pep, in a reasonable position, right? Again, they've thrown some cash around over the last 18 months, have rebuilt that side, and they look like they're going to be tough to peg back, maybe, from regaining the title.
0: Yeah.
1: So right now, it's 1-1A. It's Arsenal and City for next season, you would think.
0: Yeah, that's the way it's looking at the moment. Although, don't discount. There's a few there. If, you know, Emery stays at Villa, they strengthen again with another Champions League campaign. Bit more dosh, they can hold on to some of that. Of course, Carrick now in the door full-time at United, by the looks of it, and able to build a squad of his own liking. So there's a few there that we'll keep an eye on. And who knows what Xabi Alonso will do at Chelsea.
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3: What a crazy, crazy weekend. And I'm not talking about Auckland FC hosting a grand final this coming weekend or the fact that they made the grand final by winning in Adelaide last week. I am talking about the world of combat sports. And just when you thought that MVP promotions would take all the headlines with their 17 million viewers with the largest watched MMA fight of all time, they drop a bomb. And Stephen Foote, that bomb has led to us leading with this on the Fight Club podcast this week, and not Ronda Rousey versus Gina Carano, but that bomb is the return of the Mac Daddy himself, Conor McGregor, after what, 5 years in hiatus, returning to fight Max Holloway in a rematch that's 10 years, maybe even longer, in the making. I think these two fought before either of them were even famous. It will main event UFC 329 on International Fight Week. That card will take place at T-Mobile Arena in Las Vegas on July 12, New Zealand time. Conor McGregor, Max Holloway, in a super fight for the ages.
4: Yeah, hi, Brad. Good
3: hey,
4: to be
3: Stephen.
4: Here.
3: How are you, man?
4: I thought you weren't even going to talk to me there for a second.
3: You,
4: I was like, you're on a monologue there, bro.
3: Yeah,
4: no, I'm great. The birds are singing, the sun is shining, Arsenal Premier League champions once again. It's been a good day.
3: It's interesting, though. It's not the biggest story in English football.
4: I mean, who cares, though, really?
3: Yeah. Arsenal win the Premier League and, like, no one in England
4: cares.
3: I'll argue with that
4: with you about that, Brad. But we've got bigger things to dissect today, and you just mentioned one of them. The Mac is back. I'm interested to know your thoughts, Brad, as a probably one of the most diehard McGregor fans I know personally. Going back to our News Hub days, you were always a ride or die McGregorite.
3: I was.
4: If such a thing exists. Are you feeling the same kind of feels already in terms of the hype and what it might produce? Are we going to get that kind of vintage buzz around Conor McGregor this time around?
3: Absolutely. Yeah. It's Conor McGregor. He's the biggest star in the history of the UFC. He's not the greatest fighter by a long slot, but you know, in terms of pay-per-view numbers and worldwide appeal and what he did for the sport, not Brock Lesnar, not Ronda Rousey, not John Jones, not Anderson Silva, not Randy Couture, not Chuck Liddell. No one comes close to what Conor McGregor did for MMA, specifically in Europe. And, you know, like, I think, would there be an Ian Machado, Gary, or a Paddy Pimblett without what Conor McGregor's done in the last decade? But, look, it's July the 10th, 2021, is the last time he fought against a Dustin Poirier who was, I think it's fair to say, in his prime.
4: In his prime.
3: And he lost both of those fights pretty ugly. And he's only fought once. He's fought three times in 8 years.
4: He has one win in the last 10 years.
3: Correct.
4: I believe.
3: And that win came against Donald Cerrone in January 2020 when he won with elbow strikes, with like shoulder strikes to the head.
4: That's right.
3: If memory serves. But it doesn't really matter.
4: It doesn't matter, Brad.
3: And like, it doesn't matter because it's Conor McGregor and he's 37. He's not coming back as a 53-year-old, right? So Randy Couture won his first UFC light heavyweight title at 42. Now, the sport was very different back then.
4: Are you saying Conor's about to go on a title run here, Brad?
3: Not at all. I mean, he's in a murderer's division if he decides to stay at welterweight. If he decides to go to middleweight, however,
4: The
3: conversation becomes different because that's a much easier weight class to navigate. I just don't think he has the size to ever contemplate doing that. But I definitely think there's the potential of a Conor. Can you imagine a fight between Conor McGregor and Israel Adesanya? Can you imagine what that would look like?
4: You're reaching for the stars here, Brad.
3: I am, but what I'm saying is that is a big fight you could make, and it's realistic. But I'm getting excited, footy, because Conor McGregor's coming back. I'm excited because Max Holloway is going to be super motivated because, A, he lost to Conor McGregor the first time they fought. Conor actually pulled a groin muscle in the first round and ended up wrestling Holloway for two rounds to win that fight. If you go back and look at it, it was a very, very, very strange fight.

0: And it was between two guys who weren't really there yet. But not only is Holloway motivated because of redemption, and he normally wins rematches outside of Alex Volkanovski, but he's also motivated because he got absolutely dominated against Charles Oliveira last time out for the BMF title. So I think this is a stylistic fight that plays right into Max Holloway's hands. I wouldn't be surprised if he's opened as the bookie's favorite. I have not seen that yet. I certainly think Holloway wins this fight.
1: He is a comfortable favorite.
0: Yeah, so I think he has the size advantage. He don't know if we have the speed advantage in the first round if Conor comes with the sort of speed that we've seen in the past, but he's going to have a massive cardio advantage, and I think this fight will look a lot like Nate Diaz Conor McGregor 1 did, where Conor will look great in the first round. And if he doesn't get Max out of there, and Max is the hardest guy in MMA to finish, right? Like, only the great Ilia Topuria has done it. Conor does not have that power, but he does have, he has will, he has self-belief. I believe he believes he'll win this fight. But, mate, like, the ring walk, the ring introduction, the build-up, it's going to be massive, and it's something that only, I believe, two fighters in the UFC can bring. And that's Conor McGregor, and if he does ever fight again, John Jones, in terms of that feeling as they're walking out, and you know you're seeing greatness.
1: Yeah, and how long have we been complaining about the lack of superstar power in the UFC? Like, this is just a perfect injection. Dana, I'm not

0: Holloway ever has. Holloway's had two shots at an interim world title, and Conor went up to lightweight and destroyed Eddie Alvarez, who was the champ at the time. But that's over 10 years ago.
1: Yeah, so. I mean, Max is going up quite a bit here in terms of weight, so he'll have to put on some bulk, that's for sure. And you only have to look back at his last fight against Charles Oliveira to see how much Max struggles with physicality like that.
0: Yeah, and Conor only needs to lean back to the first time they fought, and I would not be surprised if outside of the first 3 or 4 minutes we see a grapple aggressive game plan from Conor, because Holloway has shown in the past, and Volkanovski at times got him down, and Charles Oliveira dominated him. So, like, that's just something that I think Conor will need to see, to sow a seed of doubt in Max's game plan, is like still have the grappling there, because Conor's shown once in his career that he tore a groin muscle and dominated him on the ground. Max Holloway is very different 15 years later.
1: Yeah, I mean, I feel like you can just throw that result out, to be honest, Brad. I don't think you can really read anything into it in terms of how it's going to relate to the way they match up this time around. But there's no doubt about it, man. Like, Conor's going to have a power advantage. The huge X factor and the big question mark is, what's it going to look like after such a long time out of the ring? Like, can you really just bolt off on these little side quests? You know, we won't get into the details of which, you know, the nature of those side quests, but, you know, he's been on a bit of a roller coaster, old Conor, to say the least. And, you know, supposedly now he's found God, he's back in there. I liked the fact that he was immediately throwing barbs at Max on social media. It's a bit of a shame because I don't think he's going to have a very willing sparring partner in terms of the verbal promotion. Max isn't going to care. He's just going to kind of chill in the background as he does in his laconic Hawaiian style. But, you know, it's fantastic. And how about Dana, the elite pettiness of Dana, making the announcement right as Francis Ngannou was making his ring walk from the side, from the octagon side?
0: You know that Dana had Netflix on his little TV, and the plan the whole time was for Francis. And we will get to that later, because there's some interesting storylines coming out of that. But I have another question for you. You're Michael Chandler and you're sitting at home, you're watching Francis Ngannou on Netflix, and then you get a notification on your phone, Conor McGregor returns to fight Max Holloway in International Fight Week, and Chandler has pined for this fight for half a decade. And Michael Chandler knows his UFC title days, chasing days are over, and he was chasing this big fight. It was supposed to happen, it didn't happen. He must be a very gutted individual. And I don't know, there is talk that Chandler's been potentially tapped to be a backup fighter for the White House card if a couple of dudes fall over, that he will be on standby to slot into to one of those fights, which is interesting. But he must be gutted, man, because that was also a fun fight.
1: That was also a fun fight.
0: Do you reckon Conor chose?
1: Well, he absolutely would have had some massive say in it, for sure. And Chandler also... adding to his pain will be the fact that he actually went five rounds with Chucky Olives, which is, you know, what Max has just come off as well. He lost that fight as well, but
0: he almost won.
1: A big discrepancy. He almost won.
0: You go back and watch the last round of that fight. He almost got the
1: W. You have to feel for him, right? But I mean, obviously, the Max fight is so much more interesting. I think in every aspect, really, essentially, you know, you might have had a bit more of a patriotism. Sort of tinge to it, you know, if Mac was in there.
0: It's also become clear
1: was in there with him.

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Whanganui scores!